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1: Former NFL quarterback Matt Hasselbeck has taken part in a study at Boston University that's looking for ways to diagnose chronic traumatic encephalopathy in living individuals. The degenerative brain disease linked to head trauma can so far only be diagnosed after death. Hasselbeck says he hopes his involvement will help researchers in finding ways to diagnose CTE accurately. The newest inflation report came in line with what analysts were expecting.
2: Prices for all items rose last month 3.4% compared to a year ago, a slight slowdown from the previous year-to-year figure. While the numbers mean that Fed managers are unlikely to lower interest rates at their next meeting, they're almost certain not to raise them either. The stock market has responded with a minor rally.
1: That's ABC's Jim Ryan. Time is running out to get a Powerball ticket before tonight's drawing, the jackpot a whopping $1 billion.
3: The lump sum payout of that huge jackpot is $433 million. That could buy more than 118 million grande cups of Starbucks coffee or nearly 394,000 new iPhones. Or you could invest in 36 million packs of Pokemon cards. Of course, you'd have to pay taxes first. And a reminder, your odds of winning the big jackpot are just one in more than 292 million. Rena Roy, ABC News, New York.
1: Google unveiled its latest lineup of Pixel phones. Slimmer cameras include more powerful zoom and artificial intelligence features. Dave Packer, ABC News.
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10: The Markley, Van Camp, and Robbins Show. Jamie Markley, David Van Camp, Scott Robbins. Controversy with the Trumpster.
11: Oh, yeah, always.
10: It's like every day.
11: Yeah. This one is really weird, though. The press is very upset because the Secret Service secretly transferred President Trump to a different flight when he left Turkey a few weeks ago.
10: Yes.
11: Because there was a threat to his life with Iran. Mm-hmm. And they're mad because they felt like he was leaving the press of sitting ducks.
10: Yeah.
11: I don't get it. It's kind of like, yeah, you'd want the president to avoid getting killed. It's kind of the whole job of the Secret Service. or yes, at least the detail assigned to protect the president. Well, Trump was asked about what happened.
10: Okay.
7: Well, it's only up to Secret Service. I just follow what they'd like to do. So I go by Secret Service and the military. They wanted me to go on a different flight, a different plane, equal safety, but they wanted me to do it, so I do it. I do what they say.
8: What is the nature of the threat?
7: I guess there was a threat out there. I didn't really ask too much about it. I get a lot of threats.
10: Right. Yeah, no kidding.
11: Yeah, at this point... Dang, I mean, what? He's like, oh, there's another threat? Okay, fine. Let's do this.
10: Yeah, okay. Whatever you want.
9: Mm-hmm.
10: Did you want to hear how John Kyle at ABC covered this?
9: I do.
10: You do? Okay.
12: Overnight, President Trump answered questions about the clandestine plane-switching ruse used to keep him safe from a potential assassination attempt from Iran. Mm-hmm. The president said it was the Secret Service and the military that made the call to sneak him onto a different plane as he left the NATO summit in Turkey last month.
7: It's only up to Secret Service.
10: And then it's the same clip we just had from you, yeah, David, and after that.
12: The New York Times reports that U.S. officials feared the Iranians had information on Trump's whereabouts in Turkey and that they could target his plane with a surface-to-air missile. As President Trump was moved to another plane in a catering truck, the traveling press and most of his staff remained on the now decoy Air Force One, including Treasury Secretary Scott Bessent and Secretary of State Marco Rubio. Sources tell ABC News that both Bessent and Rubio knew that Trump had been taken off the plane because of a serious threat. Many others on the plane, however, had no idea what was going on.
10: Well, right.
11: Okay.
9: You gotta tell him.
10: No.
12: Overnight, Trump was asked about the threat to those that remained on what had been Air Force One.
7: I think, actually, the plane that I flew on was at greater risk. I think it was at greater risk because that would be the plane I think that we that they would be more likely to go for.
13: And now Democratic leaders are demanding to know more about what happened. Senate Democratic leader Chuck Schumer is asking the White House for a briefing on the threats from Iran, including whatever it was that prompted those extraordinary measures taken to get the president out of Turkey. What?
14: Really something. John Carl at the White House.
10: Really something.
9: Hmm. What's really something?
10: That he left those journos on there.
11: Yeah, that's what they're mad about. It's hilarious.
10: So is Rubio. Yeah, and Bessent.
11: And guess what? They knew about it, and they're like, cool with it, because they're not big, fat crybabies.
10: Yes.
11: They understand what the stakes are here.
9: Golly.
10: I know. You're shaking it's your
9: just,
10: head.
9: It just never ends. Chuck Schumer is demanding answers.
10: Oh, whatever.
9: Oh,
10: and
9: yeah,
10: what if you don't get them? Chuck.
9: I just told you. Here's the deal. Here's why it happened.
10: Yeah. Chuck's career's over anyway.
9: Man. Might as well go out guns blazing, huh?
10: He's got to know it.
9: Yeah.
10: Because, I mean, the Democratic Socialists have taken over. And I know some people are like, well, the whole movement's been halted because Hong lost last night in Wisconsin. She's a nut. That doesn't mean anything. I mean, you still have what, as they say, the excitement in the party is from that wing of the party.
11: Oh, for sure.
9: Well, that's definitely where the energy is, yes.
10: Yeah.
9: Mm-hmm.
10: And in a lot of ways, they're calling the shots, whether you like it or not. I mean, and I don't know exactly what happened in Wisconsin last night, especially with the missing sticks, the flash drive thing, where, well, you got to wait a little bit longer for these votes to come in, and it's a nail biter.
11: Yeah.
10: It's like, I mean, people are shaking their head going, what are we doing?
11: How many votes do we need to defeat the communists? 2,500, will that do it? Okay. We got the real flash drives now.
10: Yep, here you go.
9: Like David said, it's 2026, man. We're still going through this stuff.
10: Well, I hear flash drive and I think 2006.
9: That's what I thought when I heard it.
11: And I get it because you don't want it to be connected to the internet and all that kind of stuff.
10: I get it.
11: Okay, that's fine. But there is an option to download the data without the results, apparently, and at least in 5 of the 9 tabulators, they just whoopsie-daisied it.
10: Yeah.
11: And didn't get the results. Like, that's the thing you're there to do, is get the results and hand them over and say, here you go.
10: That's it. Scott Jennings on CNN last night, and he's trying to bring a little reason to the party, and there a lot of people not having it on that panel.
15: But when you're so crazy that Bernie Sanders and AOC won't even endorse you,
10: Hong,
15: you're pretty far out there. I think these holiday conversations are actually valuable. She hates Thanksgiving. Today, our own K-File here at CNN uncovered the fact that over in Michigan, Abdul El-Sayed wants to get rid of the 4th of July. And I think the reason these things are...
16: I think he said we should get rid of fireworks.
15: He was very critical of the 4th of July. I think these
16: but
15: are
16: I'm
15: windows...
16: But I'm just saying getting rid of fireworks is different than getting rid of the 4th
15: I think you're. I think you're down. I think you're downplaying
17: well,
15: the message.
17: Well, I don't have the quote here, so let's
15: but I think these are windows into the souls of these anti-American radical communists.
17: You
15: hate Thanksgiving, and you hate the 4th of July. What you're really saying is, I hate some of the pillars that undergird American culture. And how are you going to have a conversation with a voter about affordability or public safety or anything else if you're trying to get rid of Thanksgiving and the 4th of July? I mean, if I were Christmas and Easter, I wouldn't be feeling too comfortable right now.
16: Yes.
18: They do hate America. They want to change it.
9: Yes.
18: They want to destroy the whole system.
9: Yes.
18: So when he says they hate America, oh, Scott.
11: They say it.
18: Yes, I know. That's what I'm saying, man.
11: Francesca Hong was talking about her anxiety because her son is half white.
18: Yes.
11: And she wasn't comfortable with that proximity to whiteness.
18: She slept with a white dude.
11: Yes.
18: What, did she take drugs to get over her anxiety? To get impregnated by a white man? Or did something change in her brain? Or is she just a nut?
11: She's a nut.
9: Self-loathing of that guy.
11: Ex-husband, by the way.
18: Yeah. Are you saying he hates himself and that's why he ended up with her?
9: Yeah.
18: Well, maybe she was normal at one time. I have no idea the history of that. But to Scott Jennings' point,
9: a long time ago.
18: Yep. They do hate America. I mean, that's not just some sort of talking point.
9: Mm-hmm. No.
18: Or blather. That's a real deal. Okay. You have a clip here. This is Tim McBride, David?
11: Yes. Tim McBride, this is a Democrat representative who goes by Sarah, was on some podcast, I don't care which one, but lamenting the fact that the whole gender ideology thing isn't as accepted as it was a few years ago.
18: Okay. Roll it.
19: And there are a whole host of reasons for that. There is no question that a well-funded, well-coordinated, right-wing, regressive movement has successfully pushed public opinion backwards. There is no question, too, in my mind, that many of the strategies and tactics that we employed over the last 5 years, that they didn't work in staving off the regression. And I think that...
18: It's hard to listen to this amount of BS. Mm-hmm. What do we got? 20 more seconds? All right. No, it's people were nice enough until they saw the effects of it.
9: Well,
18: and then they're
9: fair.
18: Like, okay, this is bonkers. This needs to stop.
9: You're right.
18: Period, the end.
9: They were willing to just get along.
18: Yes.
9: Yeah.
19: That includes a strategy of shaming and blaming.
18: No.
19: That includes a strategy of cutting off conversation, and in many cases, cutting off relationships. I think none of those strategies worked. And they not only didn't work, I think they often created even more space for those well-funded right-wing efforts.
18: Well, the cutting off didn't work for the detransitioners, I can tell you that.
11: Yeah.
18: There's a lot of lawsuits on that one.
11: Yeah. Well, I think
18: they were a part of a social contagion and they were young.
11: Yeah. There was an element of truth to that. Yeah, screeching constantly. You bigot, genocide, all that
18: transphobic
11: stuff. Yeah, you're not going to win any hearts and minds with that stuff. But you had the backing of pop culture. You had the backing of most of our secular institutions and some of the religious ones, too. To me, the biggest thing is we kind of just dealt with it as a society. Whatever. Okay, there are some guys who think they're women, blah, blah, blah. Who cares?
18: Right.
11: Whatever. All you had to do was stay away from the kids. That's it.
18: Boy, in large part, that's true.
11: If you had stayed away from the kids and acknowledged that, yeah, a fully intact dude with a beard shouldn't be walking around naked in a women's locker room,
18: mm-hmm.
11: Yeah, then you're not having the backlash.
18: Right. Yeah.
9: Yeah, I think you got backlash, but I don't, to the degree, no.
11: Right.
9: No, I agree with you, but when the child became the Gucci purse,
11: yeah,
9: that's when I was really struggling, and you know the elites had at least one trans kid or whatever, you know.
18: Boy, I'd have to think exactly. You know, I mean, I always thought that's a mental illness. That's what that is.
9: Well, yeah.
18: It's gender dysphoria.
9: But when you have parents telling you that, you know.
18: There was that, but then it was the UPenn swimmer.
11: Yeah.
18: And seeing that and people accepting it. And there's parents in the stands watching their daughters get obliterated in the pool. And no one wants to say anything. And it's like, this is freaking madness.
9: And I don't think they wanted to necessarily accept it. I think they felt like they had to.
18: Yes.
9: And they were just afraid to raise their voices, you know. And then all of a sudden, one person did it, somebody else did it. Next thing you know, you got people going, hey, hey, hey.
18: And the first ones that were doing it were taking the arrows.
9: Yes.
18: Yeah. And I don't even remember her name, but I'm so glad she did it because she stated the obvious.
9: Oh, the other swimmer there?
18: No.
9: Oh.
18: No, the woman at the Wii Spa in California.
20: Yeah. What sexual orientation? I see a d- It lets me know he's a man. He is a man. He is not no female.
18: Yeah.
9: Yeah.
18: And just stating common sense things.
20: There's no such thing as transgender. He has a d- Okay? He has a penis. He, his penis is hanging out.
18: It still cracks me up.
9: Yeah.
18: And they're like in there, sexual orientation. She's like, what?
20: I have a right to feel comfortable without a man exposing himself. Okay? No, you go somewhere else.
18: Exactly.
9: Yeah. You go somewhere else.
18: Right. And that's where it went to. I mean, it's just like this thing with the WNBA. And you got Enes Kanter Freedom saying, I'm ready to play.
9: Yeah.
18: And the other player saying, yeah, let's do this. And now this weird thing, Stephanie White, coach of the Indiana Fever, Caitlin Clark and Sophie Cunningham's team, people thought she didn't defend her player the other day after Sophie Cunningham got clotheslined in that game, which she didn't. She didn't come to her defense in that presser. So she's upset about that and thinks that the league is under fire. Did you hear this whole speech?
9: No.
18: Do we have time right now? Do you want to do it?
11: Sure. How long is the speech?
18: Well, let's see here. We got... Oh, she goes for like 2 minutes.
11: Okay, yeah, we got to kick
18: it. Yeah, we got to get to the five stories.
9: Well, you got to hang in there then, yeah. That's coming up, yeah.
18: Well, there were so many people online saying, this is really worth a listen.
9: Mm-hmm.
18: Well, I guess it is if you want to hear something ridiculous. Yeah. Oh, yep, we'll get to it. And the five stories we're watching today coming right up.

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10: On Monday, the Ninth Circuit Court of Appeals ruled that roughly 2,400 federal lawsuits against Meta, TikTok, Google, and Snap can move forward. Thousands more are lined up in state court. Who's suing? School districts, states, parents, families whose kids suffered real lasting harm, some who lost their children, to algorithms engineered to keep them hooked. These social media companies claimed they could not be sued. The court said, oh, yes, you can. The next trial, it starts tomorrow. Their motto was move fast and break things. The bill for the breakage arrived. And it's billions of dollars. Want the stories that big tech hopes that you'll miss? 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
5: You're listening to Mark McMahon, Camp and Robbins on Keene's News Station, WKBK. Yeah. The Markley, Van Camp, and Robbins Show. Jamie Markley, David Van Camp, Scott Robbins, and Al. Five stories we're watching today.
12: Number five, the Department of Homeland Security published a notice that outlined plans to provide ICE officers with gloves that will deliver electric shocks.
5: Yes.
12: Taser gloves. They call them, though, conductive distraction and de-escalation devices.
5: Yes.
13: Isn't it kind of like those joke buzzers you used to get when you were a kid and have it in the palm of your hand?
12: Yeah,
13: and, but shake your hand and get a little jolt of electricity.
12: Wattage, yeah.
5: Yeah. Yeah. Reminds me of the old dog collar.
13: Well, yeah.
5: Just with a hand.
13: Yep.
5: There you go.
12: Number four, socialist Francesca Hong narrowly lost her race in the Wisconsin Democrat governor's primary. David Crowley won the nomination. Number three, the big story is what happened in Milwaukee, though. The results were delayed for several hours because five of the nine USB sticks that were supposed to have the results on them, well, they didn't have the results on them. They had to take it back and re-download data. They claim election officials clicked the wrong button on five of the machines and downloaded audit logs, but not the actual results. As one,
14: yes, the
12: does.
14: Exact thing. Yes, is if five of the USB sticks were missing results from the election, so then they have to go try to re-grab them.
5: And then that Kornacki dude, what? Oh, my goodness.
12: He did what?
5: You got to be joking me.
12: Man. Number two, President Trump says the U.S. has total control over the Strait of Hormuz because of the blockade, adding, I think we'll keep it. And he tagged it with praise be to Allah. And on it goes. And then number one, I admit it, this is not the number one story, but this has cracked me up. A headline from The Hill about that weirdo commie streamer, Hassan Piker.
5: Yes.
12: Now, he is somebody who has said some truly reprehensible things and is sort of a major influencer in the left-wing political class. Mm-hmm. The headline from The Hill is, Piker says he could have phrased America deserved 9/11 better. Well, yeah.
13: Well, how?
12: Like, rephrases and don't say that?
13: Yeah, don't say exactly.
5: Let's see. Well, we'll go to the tape here, because I know I have
15: America
5: it.
15: Deserved 9/11, dude. I'm saying it.
5: I could have phrased it better.
12: Yeah.
5: They had it coming. I'm trying to figure out how else you could say it.
12: I don't know
5: it.
12: How you could phrase that any better.
13: I don't either. That's just it. I have no idea.
12: Those are the top five stories that we're watching today. 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
5: Okay. Okay, that's Stephanie White. She's the coach of the Indiana Fevers. It's like a two-minute speech. This was before the game yesterday. I don't think we're going to have time for the whole thing right here. Sorry.
13: You want to hold it over?
5: Yeah, just it's coming very, very soon.
13: Okay.
5: But I don't want to get right in the middle. You want to hear the whole thing.
13: Yes.
5: It just seemed a little ridiculous.
13: I thought that, too. Yes.
5: You've already heard the whole thing.
13: I heard more. Yeah. Okay. I don't know. I think if I heard the whole thing or not, or just got sick to my stomach and turned it off. I'm not sure.
5: David, I don't know if you know this or not, but this day is for you.
12: For me?
5: It's Middle Child Day.
12: Oh.
5: I don't know exactly what that means, but it is. It's also National Vinyl Record Day.
13: It's also Mark Knopfler's birthday.
12: Terrible day.
13: Thanks for David.
5: For whatever reason, you can't stand that guy. He seems like a decent guy.
12: You know, good people don't write songs like that.
5: Like what?
16: Money
5: for nothing? Money for nothing. That's a great song.
16: That's the way you do it.
13: Bob Dylan or Mark Knopfler?
5: I was going to say, if he sang it different, would it be different for you?
12: No, because it's still the, you know, you got Walk of Life.
13: That's a product of its time.
5: Money for Nothing's got the riff.
12: No, it's terrible.
13: Terrible. Yeah, I like that.
5: That guy's a great guitar player.
13: Yes.
12: Mark Knopfler's a terrible human being.
5: Hey, I got to hear one of David's songs last night.
13: No, you didn't.
5: Did I, David?
12: You did, but it wasn't me performing it. 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
3: 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Congratulations, Reese. 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

0: Markley Van Camp and Robbins Show. Jamie Markley, David Van Camp, Scott Robbins, thank you for being here. We've talked more about the WNBA in the last couple of weeks than maybe ever. And a lot of that has to do with the whole stance on biological dudes.
1: Yeah.
0: Sophie Cunningham of the Indiana Fever said, yeah, I don't think biological men should play. I got nothing against anybody. I love everybody, but that's not fair.
1: Right.
0: Which most people agree. And then there's backlash, you know, all over the league, whatever. She gets fouled hard this last Saturday night, and then it seems like her coach is not defending her. She's defending the player that clotheslined her. Mm-hmm. So this is Stephanie White, the Indiana Fever coach, and she does a little pregame speech for the game last night because she had been criticized. She doesn't have the backs of her players, and she's had enough.
2: You know, this isn't necessarily for those people that are in this room. This is more for an online community that's trying to create narratives that simply don't exist. Trying to create a fabrication or distortion of who I am, of what I'm about. Our player success, our player's health and wellness, our player's safety is always a top priority for me. One of the things I pride myself on is my relationships with players.
0: Okay, because the criticism has been in the past that she just doesn't have the back of Caitlin Clark that gets fouled like crazy all the time.
1: Well, she hasn't had. That's fair criticism.
0: Yeah, I agree with you. All right, go ahead.
2: For those who have anything to say about the play in the last game, I didn't see the play in real time. I went straight to a press conference. I thought the play got called right. Thankfully, Sophie's okay. Was it egregious? Absolutely. When you have a chance to watch that over and over and over on replay, you can see that. I didn't have that in real time.

0: Well, then there, you don't comment on it.
1: There, no, there's a photo of her, though, where, I mean, granted, she wasn't at the lower angle, but she's standing right in front of the bench, and she sees it. She's staring at it as the clothesline is coming around.
2: Yes.
1: Photo of her, though, where, I mean, granted, she wasn't at the lower angle, but she's standing right in front of the bench, and she's

0: 100% always have my players back. I ride with them 10 toes down all the time. All the time. They know that.
1: I think you got the swear word out of here, by the way.
0: It's a shame that we can't have an opportunity to talk about what great basketball they're playing. Because they are fucking this with me. I will always lead with love. I will always lead with grace. I will always lead with humility. And I will always lead with integrity.
1: With grace, you just dropped the F-bomb. But anyway, go ahead.
0: Doesn't mean I'll always get it right. I'm also human. The hate, the fear-mongering, the divisiveness, the stuff that's trying to hijack our league will not win.
1: Now, is she talking about the whole trans thing? She's talking about Enos Kanter, Freedom? And the other dude that says, yeah, we're ready to play because this is ridiculous. I think that's what she's getting at.
2: Yeah.
1: So you think, Scott?
3: Yeah, I do. And I think that they've done it to themselves in terms of turning it into, you know, WWE.
2: No, well,
3: people go for the spectacle.
2: Well, yeah, it's race war roller derby.
3: Yeah, it is, right. It's a spectacle.
2: Sure.
3: Yeah.
1: Yeah, you want people to pay attention to the league. They start paying attention. They're like, what is this?
3: Exactly.
1: Anyway, she goes on.
0: It won't win. We are united. We are connected. We will not be divided. Every day these women put their ass on the line.
3: Okay.
1: What does that mean? They go out and play basketball. Now, if you mean they're putting themselves at risk, well, two of your players do,
3: yeah,
1: for sure. I don't know what that means.
0: Every day. When they go low, we go high. Love will win. Grace will win. Humility will win. And kindness will win. I stand by them. I will always stand by them. Everybody else can go to hell.
1: And then she gets up and walks out.
3: Everybody else can go to hell.
1: That made you laugh, David.
2: It did. Wow. When all of a sudden it's like the hate has no home here.
1: Yes.
2: Hearing that goes on. It's amazing.
1: Kindness will win. What are you talking about?
2: I did see some people saying, like, well, you're only making fun of her. Not to me personally, because this is the first time I've actually heard it all the way through. But saying, yeah, people are only making fun of her because she's a woman coach. You wouldn't treat a male coach like that. Excuse me, I'm a man. I'm 40. Yeah, we'd be clowning that guy, too.
1: Kindness will win!
3: Yeah, can you imagine that?
1: Yeah. Oh, my gosh!
3: Imagine the NBA coach saying that? Yeah.
2: Imagine it's like Jerry Jones goes out to a press conference. Love will win. When they go low, we go high. They'd be clowning on that all day.
1: Well, yeah, not only that, you had a player that gets ejected from a game, and rightfully so, and then goes and posts on social media, white privilege.
2: Uh-huh.
1: Well, people are trying to divide us. What?
2: What was the Babylon Bee headline?
1: Caitlin Clark explains, white privilege feels weirdly like getting beat up by giant black lesbians.
2: Yes.
1: The Bee has been on fire lately on a separate story.
3: Yeah, I mean, the NFL coach, you know, quotes Vince Lombardi. She quotes Michelle Obama.
1: Yeah.
3: Jeez.
1: By the way, if you want other samplings of the Bee.
3: Yes, I do.
1: Some really good ones. Massachusetts legalized abortion up till kindergarten.
2: Oh,
1: that's dark, isn't it?
3: Yikes, that is dark.
1: New study reveals NFL's concussion prevention helmets are 100% effective at preventing players from looking cool. Those huge helmets.
2: Oh, yeah.
1: Tucker Carlson tells wife that Israel must have planted all those dirty dishes in the sink.
3: That's good.
1: Inspired by AOC, James Tallarico also elects to have his eggs frozen. Like, that's fantastic.
3: That's good stuff.
1: Yeah, that's really good.
3: Oh, man.
1: Okay, so that's the Stephanie White.
3: Wow.
1: Yeah, there you have it.
3: Pounds right on the desk.
1: Oh, yes. Very strong. Passionate. And the fans of the people need to watch this. Okay. Yes, very inspirational it was. Of course. All right, it's that time. We do it a couple of times a day. Go around the table. It may not be the biggest story out there, but it caught your attention. You want to bring it in. David, what's your story here?
2: Well, you mentioned James Tallarico, which, by the way, yeah, congratulations on getting your eggs frozen. I'm glad you want to start a family someday, sir.
1: Yeah,
2: that's nice. Well, he's got something on his website.

0: about education in the state of Texas, James Tallarico, running for U.S. Senate. He's the weird little guy, the weird little Democrat that is also a white supremacist, according to Jasmine Crockett.
1: Mm-hmm.
0: He writes that he wants to protect Head Start and the Great Start Readiness Program. Now, there's a problem with that. There is no such thing as the Great Start Readiness Program in Texas. That's a Michigan thing. And it looks like he copied and pasted, or whoever's running the website, copied and pasted it from Michigan Democrat Mallory McMorrow's website.
2: Oh, my gosh.
1: Well, are there no gatekeepers here?
0: Apparently
1: not. Nobody's, no goalies? What are we doing? How do you do that?
2: I don't know, man.
1: Nobody catches it?
2: It's the DEI party.
1: It's a Senate campaign. It's not some mayor of a little town somewhere.
2: Meritocracy doesn't matter. Just because you be good doesn't matter. You just get somebody in there that does whatever.
1: Man.
2: That is bad,
1: that
2: though.
1: That is weak.
2: It's easy to find that stuff out, too.
1: Well, yeah.
2: All right, Scotty, what do you got for What's Your Story?
1: A killer by the name of Chris Watts. You hear about these stories, you just shake your head.
2: Mm-hmm.
1: Has found love while serving his time in prison.
2: Really?
1: And he's planning to get married.
2: Huh.
1: Watts is in a relationship with a woman named Lizzie Henderson. He's 41, she's 39, and she is smitten with him. She's a realtor in Ohio, and have already relocated to Wisconsin to be closer to the guy who killed his entire family.
2: Hmm.
1: Henderson confirmed that she was in a relationship with Watts and admitted that, well, some people think it's kind of weird. Kind of weird. And giving few details on how she met the prisoner. And she claims now that he is, in fact, a born-again Christian and a good man. He's serving, like, multiple life sentences for what he did, of course.
2: Yeah.
1: He's a horrible human being. Yeah, he was charged with killing his wife and his children, by the way, along with that, because he wanted to have a relationship with another woman he was having an affair with. Lizzie Watts, she changed her name to Lizzie Watts. She took his name.
0: Well, she's a traditionalist. Yeah.
1: She was photographed proudly wearing a ring on her wedding finger and has submitted a marriage request to prison officials, according to her former stepfather. They went down the chain to get a quote from somebody, right?
2: Oh, boy.
1: How she felt about Watts' unthinkable crimes, the new bride-to-be said, "He knows. He knows how I feel. I don't know all the people involved, and I want to respect them and not comment too much on it." They were seen canoodling during a visit in August while she was visiting him in the Dodge Correctional Institution in Wisconsin, where he was moved to after being convicted of all these crimes. He's serving 5 consecutive life sentences for killing his family 8 years ago. But the marriage is going to go on. They cannot, by the way, have a conjugal visit where he's at. And that's not allowed. So I guess it will just be holding hands in the prison yard.
2: Okay.
1: Yeah. I just want you to know that you can never give up on love. It's there for the taking.
2: Yeah.
1: My friends.
2: For my story, this could have been in Nimrod's News, except there was a death. A man accused of killing a stranger, sent into prison. He's convicted. The thing he claimed as part of self-defense, that he was actually in another dimension during the shooting.
1: Oh. Hmm. Just visiting?
2: The truth is, he said, we cannot give the public a good reason why this young man lost his life on this day, even though the guy that killed him says he was in a different dimension. And that's how he actually shot this person.
1: Hmm.
2: Different dimension.
1: Yeah.
2: Whoa. What kind of drugs are you on, man?
0: He's been listening to a lot of Wolf Mother, apparently.
2: Yeah. Man, oh man.
1: Alternate universe stuff.
2: I mean, you listen to plenty of Wolf Mother, so have I. I've never thought about when I'm in these dimensions of killing someone else.
1: No, is Wolf Mother the house band in the other dimension? I don't know.
2: Not as far as I'm aware.
1: Okay.
2: Not quite sure about that. But this dude's attorneys have filed a motion for a new trial. And this is down in Atlanta. Channel 2 investigative reporter Mark Wynn spoke with Fulton County District Attorney Fonnie Willis after Javon Williams was convicted of the murder of this person, Zachary Kenner.
1: Mm.
2: Crazy freaking story. But you bring up Wolf Mother, David.
0: Yeah.
2: How is it that one of your songs, and if you're new to the show, David was a musician early, like before he was even 21, and took his talents to Austin, Texas. Mm-hmm. And a few things happened, and it just didn't work out.
0: Yes.
2: Didn't quite get the traction you were looking for.
0: No, well...
2: You were ahead of your time, is what I'm trying to say.
0: Well, I was also high all of the time, so
2: yes.
0: That was a problem, you know.
2: So that's where the music dream maybe died.
0: Yes.
2: But you had talked about original songs, and Scott and I, for years now, have said, we just want to hear them, and you said, no, I couldn't take the ridicule. I shared with you some of the lyrical genius I came up with in my late teens and early 20s. Great masterpieces like Teaching Me and Damn the Light.
1: Damn the Light's a classic.
2: Thank you.
1: Yeah, that's your Smoke on the Water.
2: They're absolutely awful, is what they are. Although Teaching Me is funny to me now.
1: Yeah, it is.
2: But anyway, it's about an older woman, you know.
0: Yeah, right. Who's teaching you.
2: Well, of course she was.
0: Not long division.
2: No. So... how is it that this band in Ohio is covering one of your songs?
0: Three of them, apparently.
2: How?
0: I don't know. I have no idea who these people are. But, like, a mutual friend of a dude that I played with, like, had heard them and was like, hey, wait a minute, I know that song. Then sent him video, and then our friend sent them to me, too, and I shared it with you. And I'm like, that's not a very good song anyway, but, man, they screwed it up. Terribly. They, like, slowed it down. It's, like, trudgy. Everything's out of tune.
2: Yeah, but I can't even tell if it's a good song or not because it's not done well. But then you said you were going to go through the archive to find the original. Have you found it?
0: I have not yet.
2: You're lying. you're freaking lying.
1: Well, are we going to hear it or not hear it?
2: Well, I can play you what we heard from this other band, but it's not quite the same. I got Nimrod's in the news. A baseball player, I don't know what happened. He may not get paid. And a news update next.
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0: The Markley, Van Camp, and Robin Show. 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
2: 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Oh, by the way, real quick.
0: Yeah?
2: Your message and data rates may apply.
0: Thank you.
2: Okay.
0: Thanks. News update, David Van Camp.
1: Well, the tragic story developing in Minneapolis or in the Minneapolis area. Three people have reportedly died, including a child, after they were stabbed at a home daycare near Minneapolis.
0: Oh, my gosh.
1: Still unpacking that whole story. Bring you updates as they become available.
0: All right, we got to get to Nimrod. Here we go.
3: When the going gets tough.
4: Damn it, this is too hard.
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4: I love the poorly educated.
0: All right. Nimrod's in the News. I hate to do it. Harrison Bader, baseball player.
2: Yeah.
0: With the San Francisco Giants.
2: Yeah.
0: He may be suspended without pay because he was already injured with a foot.
2: Yeah.
0: And public report made by the San Francisco Fire Department, 2 a.m., he's on a scooter, and he runs right into the fire truck.
2: Yeah. 2 a.m.?
0: 2 a.m.
2: Oh, baby.
0: That's Nimrod's in the News.
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13: From ABC News, I'm Dave Packard. The death toll from the devastating earthquake in Colombia has risen past 265. Hundreds still missing, and rescuers are also finding stories of survival.
5: ABC's Faith Abube.
14: A face staring back from the rubble 29 hours after that devastating earthquake rocked Colombia.
15: La puerta encima mío.
14: Rescuers found that woman alive in the flattened ruins of an apartment building in Cali, Colombia. Rescuers giving her water. Cheers erupting as crews carefully pulled her out.
5: Here at home, the death toll from this week's devastating storms in Indiana could climb, say authorities, who confirmed a four-year-old boy was killed when a tree toppled on his home Tuesday. Gary Mayor Eddie Melton says officials are hard at work on cleanup.
16: Trees uprooted, roadways blocked, significant power outages, but public safety been working around the clock, just like many other communities throughout Northwest Indiana.
5: Deputies in Texas say two people are dead after U.S. Army Apache helicopter crash, a fiery debris field near Fort Hood about an hour north of Houston. In Massachusetts, a 17-year-old boy taken into custody after his mother and 14-year-old brother were found dead in their family home. District Attorney Marion Ryan.
17: This is an unspeakable tragedy. It is an incredibly dark day.
5: Ryan says the investigation so far shown the teen had recently been using ChatGPT to make searches for ideas regarding the killing of his family. A school shooting in the Atlanta suburbs. Police say a ninth grader opening fire shot a fellow student. Houston County Sheriff Matt Moulton says a suspect was taken into custody shortly afterwards near the school.
18: The school threat protocol and our training was followed perfectly today. And fortunately, what could have been a much worse incident was minimized to us only having one student injured.
5: The suspect is in custody. You're listening to ABC News.
19: 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And ever since, I've been telling people there's no better wireless company out there. 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Again, pound 250, micro. And yes, I told you so.
5: Attorney General Todd Blanche says 11 people have been indicted in an alleged fraudulent marriage ring where defendants would match Chinese nationals to Americans in a fake marriage.
20: The facilitators of the scheme would then prepare and submit fraudulent green card applications and work with the couples through the immigration process, submitting photographs, opening joint bank accounts, mobile phone accounts, all to obtain green cards to allow them to stay in this country. But that's illegal.
5: Blanche called it a years-long multi-billion-dollar industry. The Crawford County, Arkansas Sheriff's Office says a 14-year-old's been arrested, accused of planning a school shooting. Health insurance premiums could soar next year.
21: The cost of Obamacare plans in the marketplace have gone up 20% since Congress failed to extend subsidies that were put in place during COVID. Now, Bloomberg is reporting that U.S. employers are also bracing for the largest price hike in 15 years. The rising price of prescription drugs, hospital stays, and doctor visits are all contributing factors. As more small businesses drop coverage for their workers, some employees who can't afford what is offered have simply given up on having health insurance at all. Sherry Preston, ABC News.
5: A benefit concert's in the works to help Colombia and Venezuela recover from recent earthquakes. Mark Anthony, Luis Fonsi, Cheyenne, and more will perform at an international benefit concert live stream from Miami on Sunday. Proceeds will benefit several nonprofits. Dave Packer, ABC News.
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0: The Markley Van Camp and Robbins Show. Jamie Markley, David Van Camp, Scott Robbins. David, where do you want to start? We got a few stories to get to.
3: Let's actually start off with the Senate race in Texas.
0: Okay.
3: You've got that weirdo racist, James Tallarico. He's the Democrat.
0: Mm-hmm.
3: Like Children of the Corn Doll or something like that. The guy's weird.
26: Yeah, he is.
3: He's running against the Republican Attorney General of Texas, who's now seeking higher office, Ken Paxton. And you've heard a lot of rumblings about whether or not Paxton can take it across the finish line. I'm like, I don't know, man. I think Texans are not going to vote for this weird little Democrat who talks about, like, there are six genders and, you know, God is non-binary and all this stuff.
0: Right.
3: I just don't believe it. However, it does give me pause when a guy like Mark Halperin is like, Tallarico could win.
26: Oh, boy.
3: And it's not so much because he's the better candidate. It's just because Paxton is just not putting in the work.
0: Oh, okay, roll it. I want to hear this.
27: Ken Paxton. Ladies and gentlemen, I'll say again, I am the biggest skeptic for the last 25 years that a Democrat can win statewide in Texas. You can go check.

0: check my record on this. And I'm telling you today, if Ken Paxton doesn't come to Jesus on how to run for office, he will lose. I don't care about the governor's race, which will also be quite close. I've been talking to Texas Republicans who are not hostile to Ken Paxton. He is lazy. He's a horrible fundraiser. He cannot answer questions about the controversies that reporters are going to ask him about. He has alienated suburban voters, including suburban women. And he's running against a guy who's pretty damn good as a candidate, despite not liking me, despite all the things he said. And if nothing dramatic changes, it's not just Paxton has to get it in gear. If nothing dramatic changes, he will lose. It doesn't mean Democrats will take back the Senate, but he will lose unless something dramatic happens. And most people I know don't think he has it in him because he's a bad guy and a lazy guy. There, and I said it.
1: Whoa.
2: Wow.
1: That's a hot one from Halpern.
2: It is. I mean, you're involved. You're closer than we are, David. Yeah. Is he lazy? I mean, is he the perception of this guy?
1: My perception of the Republican Party in Texas is that a lot of them are kind of lazy because, I mean, it's like election cycle after election cycle. Like, I've gotten knocks on the door, but they're all from Democrats.
2: Right.
1: Like, they don't campaign the same way that I would expect them to because they probably haven't had to in a long time. But yeah, I think there's a risk there because, yeah, I mean, certainly Ken Paxton has his issues. Whether you like the policies or not, I mean, yeah, his personal life is a crap show. And so I think, you know, that may play into it. I still don't buy it, though, because the Democrats, at last check at least, the Democrat Party is not putting too much effort into Tallarico's campaign right now either. Now, that could change in the next, you know, when it gets closer to Election Day.
2: Mm-hmm.
1: But I always love it when people have the last minute spending dumps right before an election, because then it's like a week after the election, I'm still getting mailers.
2: Right. It doesn't matter. Yeah.
1: Yeah.
3: Yeah.
1: But
2: I do wonder about some of that stuff sometimes, because, I mean, in Illinois, we got a gubernatorial race going on. And J.B. Pritzker is just is vile in my mind, one of the worst. But he's running against Darren Bailey, and I don't see Darren Bailey ads anywhere. I don't see momentum there anywhere.
3: No.
2: I mean, I just don't. I mean, and we're involved in this thing day to day. And I'm curious, and somebody said, well, maybe he's spending a lot of time in Chicago because, you know, he needs to. Well, you're not going to win Chicago.
3: But you brought this up several times, and I'm like,
2: I know. If he can get 20% there, I guess. I don't know, but it's just the weirdest thing. I mean, we've been inundated, in Illinois anyway, with nothing but nonstop ads of Pritzker's.
3: Yeah, I'm looking at right now, going back to Texas.
2: Yeah.
3: As far as Kalshi goes, it just flipped not long ago.
2: Oh, is it really?
3: Yeah, in Tallarico's favor.
2: Oh, boy.
3: It's 54-46% for Paxton.
2: Geez.
3: And, you know, not that long ago, it was flipped.
2: Mm-hmm.
3: Okay, it's interesting.
2: Well, you got to want it. You know, you got to want it desperately. You got to show up for everything.
3: Well, it's not like Halpern doesn't know all the players.
1: Yeah.
3: So he's got the inside,
2: yeah, exactly,
3: story. So maybe there is something to it. You're going to have to get off your butt and get out there.
2: These guys, though, that want to run, and then they just, I mean, it just doesn't seem like they want to work it. It's like they've already thrown the towel in or whatever, or gone, well, it's just too busy. I don't want to do it.
3: Or it's going to cost too much money.
2: Right, or whatever.
3: But that's not the case in Texas.
2: No. Yeah, I mean, you should have a boatload of money, I would think.
3: Yeah, I would think so. Okay, so there is that. But then there's other things going on. Like Minnesota. And this will be interesting as far as the Senate race there, because Michelle Tafoya won the primary yesterday.
2: Yeah. Well, yeah. By the way, by a lot.
3: Yes.
2: I didn't know she was that big of a favorite.
3: And I know that it's not like these are groundbreaking talking points, but to hear someone like Tafoya, coming from being an NFL sideline reporter, to looking at what's going on in the country and her state of Minnesota, saying this is freaking jacked up.
1: Yeah.
3: Somebody's got to do something. And she goes out there and runs. It's pretty cool. And
4: our message took. our message resonated with people. We know here in Minnesota that this state is going in the wrong direction at the speed of sound. And that breaks a lot of Minnesotans' hearts, mine especially. But so many Minnesotans are sad about it. They're either leaving, their businesses are leaving. But I hope this gives them hope that we can change things, because this single party rule that we have had in this state for years, Katie, has brought us to this point of embarrassment, of fraud, of low school scores, test scores, reading scores, of elevated crime. And the only way we're going to get out of that is by not continuing to re-elect the same people who got us here. So we think that message was sent loud and clear, and we're thrilled.
3: And I mean, she's just a common sense person.
1: Yeah. I
3: think she's got a shot. She's running against, is it Peggy Fleming?
1: Flanagan.
2: Peggy Fleming, who's a skater. She always running for something.
3: I get her confused all the time with the person that's trans in Massachusetts.
2: Who? Peggy Fleming?
3: No, Flanagan.
1: Flanagan. Oh. Boy, that one just...
2: I just needed a roadmap on that. Yeah.
3: This is two old guys right now. Huh? I really like watching Bobby Bonds. It's Barry. I got the name wrong. You know who I'm talking about.
2: Yeah,
3: the clip
2: now.
3: Of her,
1: yeah, Sarah
3: of
1: McBride.
3: The dude.
1: Yeah.
3: But, yeah. They do sort of look similar, right?
1: Not to me. I've never made that connection before.
3: Okay. Well, does Flanagan look a little doodly?
1: A little bit.
2: Yeah, I can see that. Yeah.
3: Okay. All right.
2: Yeah.
3: Everyone's like, oh yeah, that's...
2: When I hear that McBride guy talk, my skin just crawls, though.
3: But, yeah.
2: It just...
3: I know. I get you. Okay. Oh, and the other clip. I think David grabbed this just for you, Scott, because Adam Kinzinger is one of your all-time favorites.
2: Oh, boy. What's he doing? Well,
1: yeah, so,
3: he's on CNN.
1: Yeah, I mentioned yesterday during an interview with, what's his name, Wayne Allen Root. Not David Allen Coe. That was his first.
3: Never even called me by my name.
2: And with three names.
1: He didn't rule out some sort of election security executive order, and the media is predictably freaking out about it, even though there are no specifics. And they're like, but he's going to steal the election. Okay. On CNN, Obama's campaign guy, David Axelrod, and former Republican super crier, Adam Kinzinger, were arguing that fraud really never determines elections, right? No, nobody really works the system in a way that determines any sort of election. Well, a former Bush White House spokesman, Pete Seat, actually brought up a real-life example of this involving Obama.
3: It's hilarious, man.
5: I'll give you an example of where it has been determinative, and that's in my home state of Indiana, St. Joseph County. The gentleman you previously worked for, David Axelrod, Barack Obama, got on the ballot because Democrats in that county submitted fraudulent ballot petition signatures. People, including the Democrat county chair, went to jail over that. Barack Obama should not have been on the primary ballot in the state of Indiana.
6: But that's not a voting. That's not a
5: but
6: voting
5: it's still,
6: issue. Like that's something.
5: Well, it is Indiana a voting issue because he was on the ballot and people could vote for him.
6: That's not a Save America Act issue, though. That's not a, you know, they're stealing the elections. Illegals are voting. That's an Indiana issue because Indiana is the one that determines who's on their ballot.
7: How did that get determined?
5: How did that get determined? It was finally exposed 2 years later. It went through the courts, and several people found themselves in jail.
7: Finally.
5: But that's the problem. It didn't happen. They didn't find it before he was on the ballot.
6: But it took years after.
3: So what was Kinzinger saying? Well, it's fraud, but that's Indiana fraud. It's not the other fraud that we're talking about.
1: Yeah,
3: that's fine.
1: Right. It's just, they sure it was fraud, but it's not illegals voting, so therefore it doesn't matter.
2: No, it's like he gets paid for bad takes.
1: That and tears.
2: Tears and bad takes. If you can get a couple of bad takes and a few crying in there, then it's...
3: Well, then Axelrod just kind of backhands him away. He's like, hey, don't pay attention to him. Okay, yes. I got the real question here.
2: Sit down over there, little man.
3: Yeah, and then he went into the dressing room and
8: you guys won. You guys helped me.
3: He was weeping.
8: You know, democracies are not defined by our bad days.
3: Yeah.
9: Crying Adam Kinzinger. He's a super crier. I never saw the guy not cry. He's always crying.
2: Super crier is my
1: favorite. Super crier.
3: Yeah. Yes, it's one of the best. Okay, we were running out of time earlier. We were talking Nimrods in the news. I'm talking about Harrison Bader, who plays for the San Francisco Giants.
2: He used to be a Cardinal.
3: Yes. I was a big Bader guy.
2: Yeah.
3: So is your wife.
2: Oh, my wife, big time, yeah.
3: Thought he was hot.
2: Yeah, well, yeah.
3: Anyway, you know, like very promising baseball player. Anyway, he's been injured. And while he was injured, according to a public report by the San Francisco Fire Department, it was like 2 in the morning in late July. Bader is driving his scooter into the back of a fire truck, was transported to a local hospital. Turns out those injuries were a crushed left foot.
10: Ooh.
3: The result of the fire truck rolling over said foot.
2: Dang.
3: Which is the same foot that's kept Bader out of the lineup for more than 2 months.
2: Yeah, bad wheel. Got worse.
3: Yes, and he was supposed to fly to Indianapolis the next day to have the plantar fasciitis examined by a medical specialist. So, I mean, he's done for the year now. And this is one of those few times where you see the story of he's been suspended without pay.
2: Yeah.
10: Mm.
3: Because there are clauses in contracts.
2: Mm-hmm.
10: Oh, yeah.
3: That you're not supposed to do, you know, other physical things where you could get injured.
2: Unless it specifies otherwise. Yep. Right.
10: Well, yeah, what was the big thing in the NFL a few years ago? The hoverboards, remember that?
3: Yeah. Oh, yeah.
10: Guys were getting hurt because they were horsing around on those things.
3: Yes.
2: Well, Michael Jordan had a clause that he couldn't play basketball outside of the Bulls, and he had it removed.
3: Right.
2: For love of the game clause. Yeah. Yeah. I mean, it happens. These guys, you know, you got to protect your investment, man.
3: Well,
2: you get millions of dollars here.
3: They're saying, and this will be interesting, because a lot of the players use scooters in the cities where they may not live.
2: Right.
3: Like to get around in a place like San Francisco. But apparently this isn't Bader's first scooter rodeo. In 2014, while a student athlete at the University of Florida, Bader crashed a motorized scooter into the back of a parked F-150 truck.
2: Dang.
3: After first striking a curb, he was found unresponsive on the ground with a strong odor of alcohol.
2: Yeah.
3: The team suspended him for 19 games. That was the other thing. There were all sorts of reports the night in San Francisco on the scooter, he was at all these different bars. Yet liquored up on the scooter is not good.
2: No. Again.
3: So, Harrison, here to...
2: You got Uber there? You got Uber.
3: Dude.
2: What are you doing?
3: Could possibly be throwing away millions of dollars.
2: Yep.
3: Okay. There's a few breaking stories happening we'll get to, and the five stories we're watching today all coming up right here.

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12: All right, let's do it. The Markley Van Camp and Robbins show. Jamie Markley, David Van Camp, Scott Robbins, and now the five stories we're watching today.
13: One, two, three,
1: okay,
13: one,
1: number five. The NYPD is refusing to provide security for New York City Mayor Zoran Mamdani's wife during a planned trip in September. She's going to Syria and Lebanon for some reason. Now, both of those countries are on the State Department's do not travel list. NYPD is saying, we don't get paid for this.
2: No.
1: Yeah.
14: I don't blame them. Incredible.
1: Yeah, number four.
12: But are you surprised?
2: No, but I mean, the State Department's like, don't go there. It's dangerous. Yeah. Well, if I go, can I take security? Well, no.
12: Yeah, but those are his people.
2: Yes.
1: Number four, the Department of Homeland Security published a notice that outlined plans to provide ICE officers with taser gloves. They call them conductive distraction and de-escalation devices.
12: That's hilarious.
1: That will never not be funny to me. Number three, socialist Francesca Hong narrowly lost her race in the Wisconsin governor's primary. But number two, the big story out of that race is Milwaukee because, well, the results were delayed for several hours because five of the nine USB drives that were transported for processing and to see who, you know, won the election, well, they were missing the results.
2: Unbelievable.
1: Darn the luck.
12: That was really too bad. And the moment that Kornacki found out during the live broadcast, it was so good.
15: The exact thing, yes, is if five of the USB sticks were missing results from the election, so then they have to go try to re-grab them.
12: He's just looking at the ground. Like, he's shaking his head now. He taps his foot.
15: And all the folks behind the scenes are talking about this as well, so we can also... Look, it's unfortunate.
16: The folks behind the scenes hear you're saying.
15: Yeah. Well,
16: are
2: so flummoxed.
12: Just dumbfounded.
2: Flummoxed.
12: Yes. That's so good. Okay, sorry.
1: I love that, just that sigh. Like, dad just watched the kid take a wheel off the lawnmower for no reason. He's just like...
16: Yes.
2: Okay. And you're building. You can't let go of it yet.
1: You're like,
2: you
1: can't he's just a little kid. He doesn't know what he's doing.
2: Boy, you want to.
1: All right. Number one, President Trump says the U.S. has total control over the Strait of Hormuz, adding, I think we will keep it. Praise be to Allah.
12: Well, what does that mean?
1: I think he's talking about the blockade coming out of Iran.
12: Not the Strait of Hormuz being open.
1: Because there is traffic moving through the Strait of Hormuz. The administration is saying one thing about the amount of oil coming through. Other analysts are saying, well, no, it's not quite that much coming through. But something's getting through in the Strait of Hormuz.
12: Okay. All right. And is that it?
1: That's it. Those are the top five stories we're watching today.
12: Okay. Man, oh, man. I wonder what else is going to happen with everything in Tony Fauci's phone. Because you're talking about, I mean, tons of texts and then a bunch of voicemails. I saw Ron Johnson talking about this last night from Wisconsin, saying it's not like we've got this team of people that's, you know, well-staffed. We're going through it as quickly as we can. So the one thing we found out is, he knew pregnant women, second dose, chance of miscarriage.
1: Mm-hmm.
12: And a news media right now that will not report it.
1: Well, also, one of the things that's gumming up the works is that he deleted his contact list. So as they're trying to protect people, like redact names and things like that, well, they're having to cross-reference what the numbers are to make sure that they're not accidentally doxing somebody who did nothing wrong.
12: Right. Yeah. All right. So we got to get to a news update. A major Hollywood actor wants to be a singer, and the Scott Robbins trifecta all coming up.

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12: The Markley Van Camp and Robbins Show. Jamie Markley, David Van Camp, Scott Robbins. Got the Robbins trifecta coming up in just a few. News update, David Van Camp.
13: A couple of news updates to get to. We were following the story out of the Minneapolis area where somebody was, at a home daycare. There was a killing, a stabbing, two people killed at a home daycare, and one child killed. And it appears it's a murder-suicide involving the owners of the home daycare and their child. No other children were physically harmed, but I'm hearing reports that the other kids there witnessed it.
12: Oh, my gosh. Jeez.
13: Just awful. Terrible story. And then, I guess on a much lighter note, a former Southern Poverty Law Center CFO has been arrested now on on fraud charges. Heidi.
12: That means she was high or ate a lot of fried food.
13: She's a high-calorie individual, yes.
12: Got it.
13: Heidi Byrick, a former chief financial officer at the Southern Poverty Law Center, has been arrested in California on charges that she oversaw secret payments to informants inside of white supremacist groups, one of whom she was living with and had a romantic relationship with at the time.
12: What?
13: Yeah.
12: The amount of fraud, man.
14: I know, man. It's... I always feel like we're just tip of the iceberg here, too.
15: I do, too.
14: I mean, like, there's just so much more.
15: Yeah, there's plenty of other states that just... It's like, Shirley hasn't got there yet. Nick hasn't got there yet. Give it time. He'll discover it. Meanwhile, did you guys hear any of the podcasts from Katie Miller, which she had Marco Rubio and his wife on?
14: No.
15: Oh, my gosh, it's funny. Rubio's funny.
14: He is.
15: And Rubio's wife with him makes it funnier because they're talking about RFK and his diet. Because, I mean, RFK, say what you want about him. The guy's in great shape.
14: Oh, yeah.
15: Here's just a sampling.
16: RFK's diet of red meat and fermented vegetables.
17: No, this is a crazy diet. This is a diet that consists of eating sauerkraut. And there's a sauerkraut.
16: But he does,
17: I'm not
16: going
17: to travel the world with a cooler full of sauerkraut. It's ridiculous. I can't do it. It's not sustainable.
16: Are you Maha?
17: I'm in favor of Maha. Like, I...

0: It is.
1: Anybody, like, anybody who's had a similar conversation with their wife next to them, when you're trying to say, hey, yeah, I mean, I like to eat healthy.
0: No, you,
1: you don't. Pop-Tarts for dinner.
0: Yes.
2: They're so good. RFK Jr. carrying around a cooler full of sauerkraut.
0: It's not sustainable.
2: It's not sustainable.
0: Oh, that's hilarious. Oh, and I mentioned a major Hollywood actor.
2: Yeah.
0: To pursue music.
2: Of course.
0: That would be The Rock.
2: Now, see, why?
0: Why?
2: Yeah, why?
0: Well, I mean,
1: because he can.
0: There are a lot of people that would love to be
2: like
0: a singer. Wouldn't you love to be a singer?
2: And singers want to be actors.
0: Wouldn't you love to be a singer?
2: Well, sure. Well, who wouldn't want to be a singer?
0: Well, you're like, why?
2: But I'm not The Rock.
0: What does that mean?
2: He's an actor. He's already, like, famous and rich. And,
0: well, you're a famous radio guy.
2: Yeah. You left the rich part out. Thank you.
0: Well, you're an award winner. More on that later.
1: Yes.
2: Okay. Yeah.
1: You are.
2: Okay. Yeah, well, yeah.
0: It is. Highly esteemed broadcaster.
2: Yes.
0: But you just admitted you'd like to sing. You would like to be a singer, too.
2: I know. I would like to be a singer, but nobody's going to take it seriously.
0: I know. I
2: get that. Nobody's going to take rock seriously. He's going to put out a rap record, or does he sing, or does he rap, or does he do both?
1: He can sing.
2: He can't
0: sing. Golly, you're all over the place on this. I say he wants to be a singer. Why?
2: Well,
0: I don't know, because a lot of people want to be a singer.
2: But it's always like this. Like, actors want to be singers, singers want to be actors. It always is like this.
0: He just released a ballad called Your Dad, dedicated to his three daughters.
1: Oh, see, that's nice.
0: I thought it was nice.
2: I'd love to hear some of Your Dad sometime.
0: You would?
2: Yes.
0: Well, your dreams are coming true right now.
2: Are you serious?

0: Not bad.
1: Not bad.
2: Yeah.
3: I hope you understand.
0: I mean, it's not horrible.
3: Just how proud I am to be your dad.
2: It's sweet.
0: Showing a softer side of the rock there.
2: Scott Robbins, it sucks. Why does he want to do that? Is it rap?
0: Why'd you assume it was rap, Scott?
2: Jeez.
4: I just did because most of them can't sing. They can rap.
0: Most of who? Those people? Is that what you're saying?
2: Nice one, Whitey.
4: Actors.
2: Racist.
4: Remember, Bruce Willis had a career singing, too.
2: Yeah, Bruno, you played that crap on Top 40.
4: I played one of those songs.
2: Yeah, man. I remember. I was working at Musicland when it was released.
4: Did that record sell at Musicland?
2: Yeah, a little bit.
4: The Return of Bruno? Mm-hmm. I remember the name of the album.
2: Apparently, The Rock co-wrote this song with the American Idol winner for a Moana companion album. I like his sense of humor. He said, I always say I sing from the heart and I sing in keys that don't exist. So it's a good combo. You know what he wants to really do, though, as far as the music?
0: Hmm.
2: He wants to make an old-school soul music with country flavor. Said, at a very early age, my deep influences were Sam Cooke, Elvis, George Jones, Merle Haggard, and even Johnny Paycheck.
0: Dude.
2: That sounds like fun.
0: I'd like to hear it.
2: Yeah. Said, also Willie Nelson, who, as a matter of fact, gave me my first guitar. Because you know the Trigger guitar he has, the historic one?
0: Yeah.
2: Martin only made 100 of those, and as a birthday gift, because I was such a huge fan, he gave me one. That's kind of cool.
4: Yeah.
2: So, I don't know.
0: Is it going to be a rap album? Says racist Scott Robbins.
2: No kidding.
4: It's not racist. I just assumed that was the path he was going to take.
0: You assumed.
4: It's very contemporary.
0: Mm-hmm.
4: Yeah. He probably bust me over the head with a chair for saying that. He's done that, too.
2: Wonder if that sounded racist to Casey.
5: Yeah.
4: Oh, shut up,
2: all right. You ready for your big three? Okay, I figured. Here we go.
6: Are you ready?
7: One, two, look at you.
6: It's the three most important news stories of the day.
8: I hit the trifecta.
6: Well, at least according to Scott Robbins. It's the trifecta on the Markley, Van Camp, and Robbins Show.
2: Every day about this time, Scott Robbins' top three stories helped by his hero.
9: Hi, it's me, Casey.
4: I don't want you weighing in on stuff, okay?
2: I asked. It's not his fault. I
4: know, I
2: brought
4: but
2: him
4: this,
2: in.
4: You're part of my thing, not his thing, okay? Knock it off.
5: I know it couldn't have been easy.
4: Oh, well, don't do it.
5: Give it up.
4: Stop it. All right, let's go.
5: I'm ready.
4: Okay.
5: Three.
4: Jerk.
0: Number three, anyone with melanin is obviously just going to do a rap album.

0: See, why are you piling on? That? It's not like white guys can't rap, right? Or
1: Samoan
0: guys. I mean, sure. Yeah, I mean, you should be able to rap.
1: Yeah.
0: I'm not saying he could be good at it. I'm just saying he should do it.
2: All right.
3: What does that mean?
0: If he does a rap song, we're going to play it in a hot rotation.
2: Yes, we will.
0: Yes.
2: All right. Yes. Number three, step-parents are taking some big steps to pay for their kids' back-to-school stiff.
0: Not step-parents, some parents.
1: Oh.
0: From gambling and pawning, it's all going on right now. A survey of 2,000 people of school-aged kids, nearly 1 in 10 have gambled in order to pay for their kids' school supplies.
1: Hmm.
2: That's wow. A bad idea.
1: That it doesn't is a sound horrible like idea. The Dave Ramsey plan does.
2: Boy, that's just the makings of, well, a Johnny Paycheck song, right? Dad gambled away my school money.
1: Yeah.
0: 1 in 10 have gambled in order to pay for their kids' school supplies. Others admitted to pawning their belongings, taking out a personal or payday loan, selling their possessions, accumulating credit card debt, or using buy now, pay later options so they can afford to send their kids back to school. How much does it cost these days? I have no idea.
2: I mean,
0: the survey was conducted by Talker Research on behalf of the Beyond Finance company to explore the financial realities of sending your children back to school.
2: I think there's also some teachers and some schools where it's encouraged to like go and buy not just like supplies for the whole classroom, but also buy like decoration stuff. I saw that one. I almost hit the roof. I'm like, I'm not buying you posters. You know, right. I'll get some crowns for the classroom or whatever. You know, I don't mind that. You know, if you're just trying to make things work for other kids, that's cool.
0: 70% of the parents said that they felt pressured in the back to school parent trap due to pressure from their kids for clothes, technology, other supplies their peer group has, but they're financially constrained and shouldn't be doing it.
1: Yeah.
2: Dang.
1: No works. It is a word you can use with your kids.
2: I was going to say, you're the parent.
1: Yeah.
0: How about get a job then?
4: Huh? Now, on with the countdown.
1: The Scott Robbins trifecta, top three of the day, up to number
4: 2.
2: Number 2, a surrogate mom will not have an abortion, and that's causing some problems, apparently.
0: This is wild. A surrogate who refuses to abort her unborn baby, despite the wishes of the biological parents, has scored a legal victory. McKenna West, an Alaskan nurse, is set to give birth to the fetus she has named Gabriel on September the 2nd. But during her pregnancy, he was diagnosed with a severe yet treatable heart condition. So the parents said, no, we want the baby aborted. We're not dealing with that. And she said, well, no, I'm not going to do that. And ended up going to court. And she moved to Texas. And that's where it was in court. And Ken Paxton's, by the way, we were just talking about him, fought tooth and nail to make sure that she was able to go ahead and have this baby unencumbered. And so they went to court with it, and the court said, nope, you win. Have the baby.
1: So what then happens with the baby?
0: No, she takes care of it. She takes possession of child and is the mother of child. Yes. Yeah.
1: What a horrible situation.
0: I mean, dude, but we're barrel. I mean, we just had the story yesterday.
1: I know.
0: Was it New Jersey? Or New York, which one was it? I can't remember.
2: Massachusetts.
0: Right. Oh, it was Mara, what's her name? Yeah.
2: Mara Healy, yeah.
0: Yeah. And,
1: yeah.
0: Yeah. Who was like right up to birth.
1: Yes.
0: If you could find a doctor willing to go along with it, which of course won't be hard.
1: Not there.
0: No.
1: Yeah.
4: And the countdown continues.
1: Scott Robbins trifecta, top three of the day.
4: And finally, one.
2: Number one, a New York City couple finds, they had a house guest while they were out of town.
0: They considered themselves traumatized. I don't blame them. A couple in Queens discovered a stranger lounging in their apartment while they were on vacation. Thanks, they claim, to the luxury building's doorman who let him in.
1: Oh, man.
0: This person goes up to the doorman and says, hey, these people are on vacation. I've been hired to walk their dog, so I need the keys to get in. Okay, here you go. Off she went. They saw her lounging in their living room, watched TV on, eating snacks. And so they called the cops. Cops thought they were goofing on him at first, so it took a while for the whole thing to unravel. Like, we're not kidding. Someone's in our apartment eating our food that we didn't invite in. So finally the cops show up later, and they end up arresting this woman and taking her in. And when she got out of jail, when she bailed out, she went back. So he went back and got her again and hauled her
1: the
0: off.
1: The doorman let her in again?
0: Well, she had the key.
1: Oh, gosh.
0: So she just let herself in and was eating Doritos and watching TV again. And that's when the cops showed up and hauled her off to a hospital.
4: And there you have it.
3: Wow. Scott Robbins trifecta, top three of the day.
0: Yeah.
3: Well played.
0: Yeah.
3: I heard about another family. They were a little bit alarmed because they were home. They kept hearing noises like it sounded downstairs. Wait a second. Somebody's not living like in our dwelling, are they?
0: Oh, gosh.
3: Nimrod's in the news. And a news update next.

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5: Well, it's a Washington power couple is no more. Alexandria Ocasio-Cortez, Democrat representative, has apparently broken off the engagement that's been going on for 4 years.
4: 4 years, yeah.
5: with her boyfriend slash fiance. They've been together for quite some time. Although the question is, and there have been people sniffing around about this because he does very well for himself, and they're wondering if they never really got married, because if they were spouses, there would have to be some sort of financial disclosures on his finances. Oh. But by staying not married, they can get away with it. So then the question again is, are they actually broken up at all? I don't know.
4: Interesting.
5: I will say, man, if the engagement has been going on for 4 years and she's just posted a public video of her freezing her eggs,
4: yeah,
5: you're in trouble, dude.
4: Yeah.
6: It was so, like, you know.
4: Exactly. And with that, we go to Nimrod's in the news.
7: When the going gets tough.
8: Damn it, this is too hard.
7: The dumb get dumber.
9: All right, Dean.
7: It's Nimrod's in the news on the Martley, Van Camp, and Robbins Show.
8: I love the poorly educated.
4: All right. Nimrod's in the news. We go to Southern California, where a Riverside County family said they were frightened and alarmed after discovering someone had been living underneath their new home.
10: Oh, gosh.
4: Hmm. Oh, yeah. Sharnita Matthews, along with her husband and their four kids, have been living in this home since the couple rented it just a few months ago. But before long, Sharnita said she was hearing strange noises. So it was like in another area of the house. So her husband and her brother-in-law eventually discovered it was coming from underneath the home. So they removed a wooden board attached to the side of their backyard deck and discovered was a large basement or cellar underneath. And someone was clearly living in the space.
10: Oh, God.
4: And even using their electricity, because oh, they had a fan, they had a big black tube that had some drugs in it. Oh, my gosh. And that's Nimrod's in the news.
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13: From ABC News, I'm Dave Packer. ICE officers may soon be wearing gloves that can deliver electric shocks. ABC's Olivia Rubin explains.
14: The company who makes them demonstrating their power on social media. The company says officers must press a switch to activate the gloves. According to the company, the gloves must directly touch a person's skin for the shock to work. In a statement to ABC News, the ACLU slamming the move, saying giving ICE agents, quote, a concealed means of delivering terrible pain is a recipe for more harm to the public and less accountability.
13: We're learning more about President Trump covertly switching planes using a catering truck to depart Turkey last month. ABC's Jonathan Carl.
15: They wanted me to do it, so I do it. I do what they say.
16: That decision to sneak Trump off an older version of Air Force One and then onto a separate jet was made just a few hours before his scheduled departure from Turkey. The decision was driven by intelligence that an Iranian terror cell had snuck into Turkey with a shoulder-fired missile, and that they had information about Trump's whereabouts.
13: A deadly military helicopter crash in Texas today, sparking a wildfire that forced the evacuation of nearby homes. Bell County Sheriff's Office spokesman Cliff Coleman.
17: This was an Apache helicopter, and two souls were on board. They were pronounced deceased.
13: New numbers from the government today showing inflation cooled slightly from June to July, but it wasn't enough to reverse the high prices seen in many sectors.
18: When you kind of dig into the details here, there are still a big impact from higher oil prices showing up with the price of gas, which is up more than 20% over the past year. You see it trickling into airfares, also up more than 20%. You do see those kind of ripple effects of higher oil prices to transportation services.
13: ABC's Elizabeth Schulze. President Trump announcing that White House Press Secretary Caroline Levitt will leave her role at the end of August. Levitt welcomed her second child in May. You're listening to ABC News.
19: 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I've been surfing here since I was a kid. Now, seeing my grandson out on the water, it means everything to me. Watching him and taking in the blue waves, the sea breeze, the blurry horizon.
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0: Arizona couple is facing child abuse charges.
21: Glendale, Arizona police say the couple had been at Arizona Cardinals training camp. They were intoxicated and decided to walk home with their two young children, 2 and 4 years old. The husband and wife were found walking with their children in 108-degree temperatures and allegedly said they had been walking for about 3 hours. Glendale police say the children appeared dehydrated. Police say the dad was combative and belligerent. Both parents were arrested and charged with child abuse. Alex Stone, ABC News.
0: The Los Angeles Lakers are being sold to Bob Iger and Josh Kushner. ESPN NBA insider Ramona Shelbourne says it started when the duo was bidding on the Las Vegas expansion.
22: Mark Walter wasn't interested in selling, but the number they discussed, $12.5 billion, was something that he had to think about. And he had, I think, 1 or 2 days to think about it before this started moving forward, before they had to move forward with the expansion process. But, you know, Mark Walter purchased the Lakers just last year. That went through in 2025. It was approved by the Board of Governors at $10 billion. So from October of last year to right now, he just made $2.5 billion on the Los Angeles Lakers.
0: The sale needs to be approved by the NBA Board of Governors. Tropical storm Cristobal has formed in the Central Atlantic. It poses no threat to land. This catch is off the scales. An 8-year-old fishing in a lake near Philadelphia, reeling in what he thought was a large bass, turned out to be a piranha. Dave Packer, ABC News.
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28: 1963, there was a group of housewives who, in their houses, connected together, and they called themselves the Housewives Underground. And they did the research, and many of them created some of the controversies and some of the conspiracy theories that we still talk about today with the JFK assassination. There's a new book about the Housewives Underground, more or less like the first round of conspiracy theorists. We'll talk about that coming up next hour. Also, did you see where MySpace is trying to make a comeback? We'll talk about social media coming up in a little bit. But we got to chew on the news from yesterday. It was election day, primary day, in the upper Midwest and in South Carolina, and some interesting stories to get to. And we're going to one of our new favorites, political strategist and co-host of the Party Lines podcast. He was once a Republican, now a Democrat. Maybe we'll have time to ask him about that. Kurt Bardella, welcome back to America at Night.
1: Hey, thanks for having me back.
28: You betcha. Let's get started with the governor's race in Wisconsin, which was a nail biter. The traditional Republican wins, this David Crowley. It was a late night. Luckily, Thanksgiving saved, so she lost. She can't cancel Thanksgiving. But interesting, right? The traditional Democrat wins in Wisconsin. A progressive wins in Minnesota. And my takeaway from this is, looking back at the Michigan one last week, the polls were really wrong. The polls had the progressives winning big. The progressive in Michigan barely won, and the traditional Democrat did win last night. I find that the most interesting thing over the last.

0: last 2 weeks?
1: Yeah, you know, we've had some interesting split decisions, I think we'll call them, on really both sides of the aisle. And I think the one consistent thing that we've seen across the board is the bullying is wrong, right? Like, I mean, the amount of energy, time, and bloviating that we hear on the media airwaves about bullying and how they cover these campaigns, and for them to be so off the mark and wrong so frequently, this is why it's stuff like this, honestly, where there is a case to be made why the American people are so skeptical of quote-unquote traditional establishment media, because we spend weeks at a time hearing about how, whether it was even in the Michigan primary between Haley Stevens and El Sayed, how it was going to be a blowout race. And then obviously most recently the other night here in Wisconsin, where Hong was supposed to run away with it in a landslide, and all the polling said so, and all the pundits and prognosticators and experts and consultants went on TV and talked ad nauseum how that was going to happen. All these stories were written about what that would mean, and it turned out, you know, Syed barely wins by less than 1%, and Hong barely loses to the more establishment Democrat. And the one takeaway that we could say consistently was, the media got it wrong again.
0: Yeah, I have a bone to pick with the national media. And I we're all guilty of it in some way, shape, or form. But their concentration on the horse race is not acceptable. They don't focus enough on the issues or anything else other than the horse race and the polls. And they consistently now, as you point out, these polls are wrong, and they're arguing and debating over wrong information. So what good is it to the country to have these cable companies talking about the polls when they're wrong? What I mean, it's like a sugar high. So I agree with you. But also there's another thing that I don't think anyone's talking about, Kurt, and I'm interested to get your take on this, and that is these primaries. I think South Carolina's got it right, where they take the top two and they have a runoff. This one in Wisconsin last night, right? They had, I think, 6 or 7 different people, and he ends up with 40% of the vote. They should take the two vote getters and do it again with the top two so that somebody gets 50% of the vote.
1: Yeah, I couldn't agree more. I think that we need to have elections where a majority decides, not a plurality. And again, and I said it in the most nonpartisan way possible, because I just think it's a disservice to the electorate to have a scenario where whoever ends up winning really only gets a third of your primary's electorate vote. The same could be said for what happened in Tennessee a couple months ago as well. And the Republican primary for governor there was Marsha Blackburn, John Rose, and another Republican. And the non-Marsha Blackburn vote exceeded 50%. Marsha won the primary with about 42, 43% of the vote. And I would much rather have a scenario where the top two advance, like you said, and like what we're going to have in South Carolina, and then have the vote that way, so it's then one-on-one, you know, almost a tournament-style election where truly the best candidate survives. And I think, as you know, whatever, which side of the aisle you're on, that's what you should want. You should want the strongest nominee possible for your side to advance to the general election in November, not someone who's walking in wounded and limp, and whose majority of the party voted for somebody else. That's not really a strong mandate. That doesn't engender a tremendous amount of confidence. And I think that's part of the problem we have right now in this country, is we keep electing people. People keep making it to the final round who didn't get the majority of the vote in their own party.
0: Yeah, there's also there's too much talk about election integrity. There's too much shenanigans that can be put in place, right? I put in a stalking horse that can split your vote, which makes me better, right? You put in a stalking horse that hurts my votes, and all of a sudden you get 15 people, and then somebody wins and squeaks through with 36% of the vote. We're too smart at gaming the system. Either a runoff or some type of ranked choice voting is really the only way to go, I think.
1: And that is the thing. We now have a situation where, again, both parties do this, so this is not a partisan statement, where you get to, you know, play, you try to game the system and insert other candidates, or you spend money, even though you're a Democrat, you spend money to try to help pick the Republican you think you have a better chance of beating in November, or vice versa. And it's a really convoluted and dishonest system. It really betrays the spirit of what elections are supposed to be about. And whether again it's a runoff like we have in South Carolina, or ranked choice voting, which some states have implemented, I think the most important thing is that, again, the will of the people is heard, and that they have confidence in their nominees. And I don't know how you can say you have a lot of confidence in someone coming out of a primary who got less than 50% plus one.
0: Yeah, where does the Democratic Socialist, the progressive wing of the Democratic Party, party go now? Are they going to vote for Crowley, or are they going to take their ball and go home and would rather have a Republican as a governor than vote for a down-the-middle Democrat?
1: Well, this is an interesting kind of replay of what we saw in 2016, especially in the state of Wisconsin, when Bernie Sanders did not get the nomination and Hillary Clinton did. One of the biggest drops in turnout that we saw in the 2016 general election was from the extreme left of the Democratic Party not showing up for Hillary in Wisconsin. That's part of the reason why Donald Trump carried Wisconsin in 2016. And now they're faced with a similar situation. You didn't get your way. You didn't get your nominee. So are you going to put your big boy pants on and show up and vote anyway? Or are you going to pout, put up your hands, whine, cry, post on social media about how the system is rigged and the establishment is out of touch and all the things, and let a Republican win? And if that's your mindset, you don't get your way, so I'm just going to take my ball and go home, then get the hell out of my party. Good riddance. Grow up. You know, if our kids acted this way and came home and said something like that happened to them, so I'm just going to not participate, that'll show them. I would tell them to put your big boy pants on and grow up. And I expect the same from our political candidates, frankly.
0: Yeah. However, though, there are, say, Republicans in Texas who don't like Ken Paxton, who don't want to vote for Ken Paxton, certainly don't like Tallarico. And they're going to do the same thing the progressives are going to do, which is stay home and not vote.
1: Well, I think it all depends on why you're not voting. If you have a policy disagreement, or if you have a more of a moral disagreement, we'll say a character disagreement. You know, I know a lot. You know, I live here in Dallas, Texas, so I'm very in tune with what's going on right now in the Tallarico Paxton contest. And I think objectively, people can look at it and say, Paxton's got a lot of baggage, more than your normal Senate candidate, certainly more than what John Cornyn would have had in a general election scenario. And I know a lot of folks who can't square their faith, their Christianity, their moral values with supporting PAC. They can't bring themselves to vote for a Democrat either, and so they're going to skip that one. And that's your prerogative. I think that's different than doing what some Democrats have done in the past, which is we're not going to vote for the establishment Democrat as a protest vote because we wanted our lefty guy to win. But ideologically speaking, by surrendering that vote, you are allowing someone to take a spot that is so diametrically opposed to what you believe in as a, quote, Democrat, that I think that just it's such a spoiled brat child mentality versus what I think we're seeing a little bit here in Texas, which is just, you know, people having real a moral conundrum about Paxton.
0: You think Michelle Tafoya, Republican in Minnesota, well-spoken, well-known, reporter for CBS and the NFL mm-hmm. Network, you think she has got the juice to turn that seat red?
1: If anyone does, it is someone like that who is anyone who watches sports knows Michelle Tafoya. She's been a trailblazer in her profession. Anyone who's watched football, whether it was CBS or NBC or ESPN, has seen and heard her. And again, I think there's something said for, you know, people who are familiar with the media, who know how to communicate and present themselves. They make for formidable candidates. Is it going to be enough in Minnesota? That's a tough proposition for a seat that's, that belonged to, was Amy Klobuchar. We'll see. I think the hardest thing for Tafoya, and I think this is true across the board, it is such an unfavorable political environment for Republicans right now. Maybe that'll change in the next few months, but right now, the economy is not doing, the gangbusters that they promised in 2024. The president's approval rating is at a historic low. The war in Iran is sucking up a lot of oxygen, and there's a direct correlation with that conflict, as well as the cost of gas and energy and shipping going up. The environment is really tough. And I, you know, and almost anybody, in my opinion, running in that seat for Minnesota that's on the Republican side would have a really, really tough time. But if anybody could overcome that, I think it is someone who isn't not a political establishment person, not a career politician, someone who has spent their entire career doing something very different, and someone who, if you watch sports, you have a positive association with Michelle Tafoya.
0: Yeah, yeah, she's well spoken. She'll be able to handle herself on the campaign trail. And even though Minnesota is known as a Democratic state, they've got an independent streak there as well. So I'm with you. I think she's going to have a chance against the self-avowed Democratic socialist there. Finally, let's talk Mike Lindell. Mike Lindell is now loses the Democratic primary, or excuse me, loses the Republican primary, claiming some type of election fraud. But this is his own party doing election fraud. These are Republicans who are doing election fraud. How is he going to square that hole?
1: Yeah, he's delusional. He's in denial. And really what this is, and this is no different really than why I believe Hong lost in Wisconsin. For all the talk about outsiders and anti-establishment and all of that, why these people lose. Mike Lindell spent $0 on political ads in this campaign. Zero. Hong only spent $100,000 on ads on TV. Like Crawley, who won that race, spent $3.3 million. For all the talk about how the world has changed and TV is dead and traditional media is dead, advertising works. TV advertising, especially in campaigns, work. And Mike Lindell just found out the cost of spending $0 on TV during a campaign, and that's why he lost. It had nothing to do with any election fraud or shenanigans or anything. And certainly, I think we could all agree it's highly unlikely that Republicans engaged and election fraud to stop a guy who was endorsed by President Trump from winning.
0: Maybe MyPillow should have run. He spent more money advertising MyPillow than anything else. By the way, I would also argue that radio advertising works better than TV advertising, but that's just me, Kurt.
1: Hey, we all love radio.
0: Yes, we do. Kurt Bardella with us, political strategist, was right. Now he's left. He has a great podcast. Who's your podcast co-host?
1: Oh, my favorite Republican pundit, Erin McGuire. You got to have her on sometime because she's dynamite.
0: It's a yin and a yang podcast. It's called Party Lines Podcast. Look for it. Kurt Bardella, thanks for checking in. Have yourself a good week.
1: We'll talk to you soon, my friend. Be well.
0: You got it. America at Night, back in a moment.
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7: Well, the polls got it wrong in Minnesota. The polls got it wrong in Wisconsin. They got it Wisconsin really bad. Now, this is kind of interesting. Miss Hung, Francesca Hung, they got it about right with the polls. They said she was going to get about 30%, about 40% of the vote. She ended up getting 39%. So that was spot on. But, Crowley, they said he was going to get around 10% of the vote. He got around 40%. They were 30 points off, from his vote. Frank Luntz, who we should try and get on the show. He's a really good pollster and a really good interview. We should get him on the show. He's now calling for pollsters to shut down primary polling in the Midwest until we can figure out why the polls are getting it so wrong. It's really remarkable. And this guy Crowley dropped out of the race after he got a bad poll. And for whatever reason, he got back in and ultimately was able to win by whatever it was, 4,000 or 5,000 votes. We were watching this, and when we went off the air last night, I'm certainly no expert in polling, but you could see the results coming in, and you could see that he was up by, I don't know when we got off the air, he was up by 1,000, 1,500, and you could see that whatever numbers were still left out, that was his territory. So when I went to bed last night, I thought he had a pretty good chance to win, but the polling has just been so off. And I don't know if the people are telling the polls the wrong thing, the wrong formulas, right? You have to put in what you think, how many people are going to vote and where they're coming from. And so educated guesses, mind you, but the polling has been way off. Last week in Michigan, and now this week in Wisconsin. So interesting, something to keep an eye on. All right, here's the deal. Stay right there. MySpace. Remember MySpace? There are people today who are on social media who have no idea who MySpace was. I guess MySpace is old school. It's coming back because of the toxic nature of social media. They think there's a place for a non-toxic social media site. We'll come back and talk about it. America at Night, back in a moment.
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11: All right, let's have a little history lesson here for a second. Believe it or not, in 2005, which is 21 years ago, if I'm doing my math correct, News Corp, Fox, bought a social networking site called MySpace for $580 million because MySpace was all the rage. However, then someone invented Facebook, and MySpace became a sort of joke, and it became the Atari of social media sites, and everybody switched to Facebook, and we were off and running. A few years later, believe it or not, News Corp sold it to a bunch of investors, including Justin Timberlake, for like $30 million. So they bought it for $580 million and sold it for $30. Well, guess what? Now there's a group of investors who want to bring MySpace back because of the toxic nature of social media. They think Facebook is the perfect antidote. To talk about this, somebody who studies this stuff, she is a associate professor of marketing and social media researcher at the University of Akron. She studies media platforms, the noise on social media, political clutter, and privacy burnout when it comes to social media. Dr. Alexa Fox, thanks for joining us here on America at Night.
12: Thank you for having me. I'm glad to be here.
11: You gotcha. But before we talk about MySpace, let's talk about the current nature of social media. Is it my imagination, or are people really getting burnt out of social media and are sick of the toxic noise? And do we see people turning it off?
12: I think we do. And whether they turn it off forever or whether they at least take a break, people are finding value in stepping away. And we see this from the way that everybody, not just maybe a certain generation or a certain type of person, behaves, but I think we see this from a variety of people, because social media is no longer just about young folks. It's about everybody, and everybody can sometimes just use a little break. And maybe they don't realize that they need that break until they actually take it. But I think once they step away, they can see where the value really is in taking that time.
11: Yeah, and sad reality is, I guess most people get most of their news from Facebook, which is so sad. But personally, I de-emphasized it and took it off my homepage, if you will, and buried it on one of my pages. And I would get rid of it if it weren't for my job. And I've even found myself much happier and much more enjoyable, not listening to the toxic nature and, quite frankly, the pornography that is interspersed with the toxicity. So just anecdotally, when I de-emphasize it, I feel so much better.
12: Right. And I think it's making that choice to, like you said, take it off of your homepage or maybe even delete the app. I've definitely spoken with people where they've said, you know, I kind of have to go on my computer now to access social media because having it on my phone is just too tempting to look at too often. And so I think you're right. Sometimes it's about maybe not even taking a break completely, but perhaps just making a certain choice as far as how you can access it or how frequently or how often you can access it. And this is becoming more and more commonplace.
11: What are we seeing with children and teenagers when it comes to social media? And what are we seeing from some of these schools and school districts and states that are banning social media in schools?
12: There is so much happening in that space, and this is really an area that I'm very passionate about. I research children's online privacy quite a bit and really take a look at what the constantly changing online landscape looks like for them. And I think for children, it's something that they're getting familiar with earlier and earlier, and they might see it at school, whether it's from the school itself or whether it's from friends at school, peers, whoever it might be. They are kind of seeing it in other areas, activity itself, or whether it's from friends at school, peers, whoever it might be. They are kind of seeing it in other areas,

0: pivots towards let's not allow it at all. Let's ban it completely for teenagers, for children, whatever it might be. And I think while it's tempting to maybe do some of those things, I also think it can be a bit of a challenge to say there shouldn't be any social media ever because it is a reality of the world we live in. Rather, I think a smart approach may be to try to be very wise and very cautious and really kind of think a lot about the way that it's presented, the way it's taken in, the way our children are consuming this content, and how it's designed is a big part of that as well. And that's where I think now some of these social media companies have been put more in the spotlight in recent years, is to really kind of say, okay, this is a part of our society today. This isn't something that's necessarily going away. And maybe it shouldn't, but there needs to be some responsibility taken for the way that we create these platforms and put this information in front of children, especially, so that it's not just, well, whatever happens, happens, and hopefully it works out for the best. Now there's a bit more of that kind of responsibility being put on social media companies, and I think that that makes a lot of sense. And after many years, decades now, of it being kind of the other way, the pendulum's starting to swing towards, okay, let's think a little bit about how they can be responsible for the platforms they design.
1: I have a advertiser. I have a friend of mine who owns a business, and she advertises in Austin, Texas. And she went with the influencer route for 6 months, only to find out that everyone on social media, but not everyone, but most people on social media in Austin were influencers. So all she found out was that she was advertising to other influencers. She was like, what am I doing? I'm not reaching any of my customers. I'm just reaching other influencers. And so it was almost comical. She went back to advertising radio and her business took off, which, I could have saved her a lot of money, and told her that in the beginning. But let's talk about these algorithms, because a lot of people don't even know that they're being manipulated. The social media companies, the Facebooks of the world, the Twitter of the world, send you rage because their goal is to get you to listen and to watch longer. And they found out and spent billions of dollars realizing this, that the more angry they make you, the more upset they make you, the longer you listen. So they send you rage bait to get you to listen longer or to watch longer to get you more angry.
0: Yeah, I think especially because people use it as a search engine just as much as they use it as a social platform. They use it as a way to learn information, discover things, and to really also, as you said, they sort of see it as a way to consume news. So whatever does sort of pique your interest or whatever you're actively searching for, you tend to see a lot of that content coming back in your feed, at least for a little while, until maybe something else kind of piques your interest and the content switches. So when, we say these algorithms can be helpful in some ways in providing you information that maybe could help and be useful to whatever need you have or whatever information you might be seeking, I think there's also a lot of ways in which it can become inundating. It becomes too much. It becomes maybe spun in such a way that it can be more troublesome and worrying than helpful. And you're right that a lot of people don't really realize that this is kind of what's going on, that there are motives in terms of the type of information that's prioritized or deprioritized. And this has kind of been an ongoing battle now for a number of years, but like I said, is more recently kind of being put in the spotlight as an issue that needs to be explored.
1: Are you seeing, we're starting to read some of the children are sort of coming back to life in schools after the schools have banned the social media. Are you starting to see that in some of the data you're looking at?
0: Well, yes, I think that schools being much more proactive with taking an approach to say, we don't need to have it all day. We don't need to be focused on it during class and even in free periods, things like that. There's ways that we can kind of connect outside of that. I think that is very vitally important to the way that kids are able to, because they spend a lot of time at school every day. So being able to sort of have an environment that doesn't prioritize that, but sort of takes the emphasis off of it and really kind of lets them look in real life and sort of engage in real life

0: is something that can make a lot of sense to a learning environment, and not just from the academic side of things, but the emotional and social well-being side of things, which we all know is such a big component of being in school as well. I think there's a lot of benefit that it can be gleaned from kind of limiting and making sure that we aren't, you know, kind of saying kids can never and they won't ever have access to it, but being very intentional about it and really kind of taking a step back to say it can't just be free reign. We need to think of ways to make it a more intentional experience.
1: Dr. Alexa Fox, Associate Professor of Marketing and Social Media Researcher at the University of Akron. News that MySpace wants to fill the space of Let's Anger Media and social media. Doctor, what is Fexit? We know what Brexit is. What is Fexit?
0: Well, Fexit is kind of the idea of people exiting Facebook. And this was a phenomenon that I studied with my colleagues a few years ago, actually, leading up to the 2020 election. And we took a look at this idea that there is so much content now at the context we used was Facebook, but I think it can apply for other platforms as well. That Facebook, you know, it really used to be about just social connections between friends or family. And now there's a lot of content that's it's brand-focused content or it's political-focused content. And it's grown to be so much. And this was, like I said, we kind of discovered this idea and explored it a few years back. But it continues to be the case even now in 2026. You just see all kinds of content. And so what we took a look at really was this idea of, does the type of content that people see determine whether they are willing to or would seek out muting somebody on Facebook or removing them as a friend on Facebook or maybe even exiting Facebook altogether? And we did find that brand and political content really can drive users away, and people are especially unlikely to want to see political content when it doesn't align with their views. That was the strongest reason for wanting to engage in this Fexit behavior, as we found. And so it just kind of affirms a lot of the kind of ways that people say, well, it's sort of just an echo chamber. You know, it's everybody just wants to sort of hear what they want to hear, the information. We really did see that this is true, that yes, people didn't really like seeing political information on either side of the spectrum, but especially when they disagreed with it, it was a good way for them to sort of just say, I don't want to engage with this person. I'm ready to sort of get off of the platform. So this is something that, you know, has really kind of brought a lot of tension to these platforms. Everybody who is a user has seen this, you know, kind of content where it angers people. People get really upset. And sometimes these kind of exits, you know, might be driven by the type of content as opposed to maybe someone saying, look, I just really feel like I need a break. I'm feeling like it's too much. It's overwhelming. Yeah. It really may have to do with exactly what the content is.
1: I don't understand why the advertisers want to be associated with such rage or hate. It seems like I wouldn't want my product to be placed next to something that creates either so much hate, so much rage, or so many scams, right? What was the story a couple of weeks ago, maybe a couple of months ago, where Facebook knew they were taking ads from sort of scamming products and trying to scam your money? I mean, there's really it's a toxic soup out there. I don't understand why parents aren't more upset over it, right? They're upset about a book in a library, but they're not upset with the toxicity of a Facebook.
0: Yeah, I think it's sometimes hard for, like in the case of what you mentioned with parents, it's sometimes hard for people to sort of understand this is what's going on the back end. You know, you sort of see this very pretty polished version of whether it's an ad or other type of content. You see what the app presents. You don't always see kind of what's going on the back end in terms of how is the information being shared, what's going on. And so I think that when there's a lot of opportunity to see and maybe think that some of that content could be helpful, it seems relevant to you, like I was saying before, based on kind of the idea of, okay, I've reached out and or I've maybe sought some of this information, I've looked for a certain type of product, and now I'm seeing ads for that product and others like it, related products. Right. So I could see maybe where the relevance would be. You're not sort of maybe seeing all the behind the scenes work that gets taken into account in order to make that happen, and maybe all

0: also then what's going on to kind of provide less relevant or, like you said, spammier content that could be much less useful than, you know, something that might be mixed in with more helpful content.
1: Do you think a social media site like MySpace that tones down the rhetoric is much more friendly, more getting back to what your high school friends were doing? Do you think MySpace has a chance to make a comeback here?
0: I think it really could, because that's what it was founded on, and it never really had a chance to get beyond that. By the time it started dying down in popularity, Facebook was in its infancy. It was still gaining popularity, but social media looked a lot different. It truly looked more social. It didn't look so polished. Everything was a little bit more focused on this idea of connections and friends. And, you know, some people kind of look back on that period and they say, like, oh, it's so cringy, you know, to look back and see how people posted, what they talked about. Like, it was a lot more free. People weren't so concerned about their public image because, again, they didn't really get what it means to have information posted on the internet and on social to keep it there forever. But I do think that that could really be something that people might seek a little bit more, is it's less focused on, I think if it could be less or not driven by an algorithm, if it doesn't force AI features the way that sometimes it feels a little bit forced on other platforms, and if it really offers that customization for the user that everybody loved so much about MySpace that is kind of missing from modern day platforms, I think it really could be successful. So if they stay true to what they were originally popular for and what people might feel that sense of nostalgia for today, it could be successful.
1: Who knew MySpace old school? From your mouth to God's ears. Dr. Alexa Fox, professor of marketing and social media researcher at the University of Akron. Doctor, thanks for a nice conversation. Have yourself a good night.
0: Thank you.
1: You got it. America at Night, back in a moment.
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4: Hey, some news in the Paramount Warner Brothers deal breaking tonight. Apparently, Paramount's legal chief has said that selling CNN as part of the merger is on the table as a way to resolve the antitrust lawsuit that is threatening the $110 billion acquisition of Warner Brothers. So they would sell CNN, and Barry Diller chimed in and said, I'll buy it. So we'll wait and see what happens. And then, of course, do you see where the Lakers? Last year, they sold for $10 billion. Today, Bob Iger of Disney fame and Jared Kushner's brother are buying the Lakers for $12 billion. The guy bought it for $10 billion last year, and he's selling it this year for $12 billion? That's a pretty good deal. Own the club for a year and make $2 billion? That's interesting. See how all that turns out. All right, stay right there. We got lots more to get to. There were a bunch of women after the JFK assassination that fueled the conspiracy theories that we still talk about today. We'll talk about that coming up next hour. Our executive director is Alex Hinton. Our engineer tonight is Richard Good. I'm McGraw Milhaven, and this is America at Night on Westwood One.
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8: Oh, my God.
9: Catastrophic flash flood emergencies in the heartland. Families plucked from floodwaters after nearly a foot of rain. East of Indianapolis, swift water teams rescuing more than a dozen people in Cambridge City, Indiana. Homes surrounded, cars floating in parking lots.
3: ABC's Alex Perez in Chicago. Indiana hit particularly hard. Two-thirds of residents losing power. A tree falling through a house, leaving a four-year-old dead. A 17-year-old boy is facing murder charges after his mother and 14-year-old brother were found dead in the family's Acton, Massachusetts home. District Attorney Marion Ryan says Arjun Aravind was arrested this morning after he allegedly fled the scene Tuesday.
10: It is a very dark day for this community, for this school system.
3: Minneapolis police say a man stabbed to death his wife and a 7-year-old daughter before taking his own life at a home daycare. Hopkins, Minnesota Police Chief Brent Johnson says another parent called police after witnessing the attack.
11: Our response was due to a parent of one of the daycare children who had arrived to drop off their children.
3: Johnson says none of the other children at the daycare were harmed. A Virginia woman says an ICE agent pointed a firearm at her head and falsely claimed she was trying to run over agents. Carolina Molina admitted shouting an insult at agents out of her car window in Falls Church, Virginia earlier this week and started recording video on her phone.
12: I saw him pull in front of me and take the gun out because as he's walking up, the gun is already out and then he starts pointing it at me. So as you can tell in the video, I said, "Are you really?" Meaning like, are you really doing this? Like, I can't really believe it.
3: In a statement, the DHS says that an ICE agitator began to drive her car in circles at her ICE officers, then attempted to harm officers. You're listening to ABC News.
4: I'm not one to say I told you so, but I switched to Pure Talk over a year ago. And ever since, I've been telling people there's no better wireless company out there. 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
3: Sources tell ABC News that attorneys are expected to discuss a possible plea deal in Luigi Mangione's federal case this week.
13: Friday's conference comes 2 months after sources said Mangione's lawyers and federal prosecutors had discussions about a plea deal, but no agreement was reached back in June. If Mangione does end up pleading guilty to federal charges, state prosecutors have said they're prepared to lobby the federal judge presiding over the case for a stiff sentence. However, defense lawyers could argue that the state case should be thrown out over concerns about double jeopardy. Mangione has pleaded not guilty in both federal and state cases. He's scheduled to go to trial in his state case on September 8th. Peter Haralambos, ABC News, New York.
3: The National Hurricane Center says a system in the Central Pacific is getting stronger and could strengthen into a tropical storm in the next day. The Chiefs' Travis Kelce calls NFL training camp his sanctuary. Speaking at training camp, Kelce also commented on his summer wedding to Taylor Swift.
14: It was a fun offseason, man. Wedding was the best night of my life.

0: And I appreciate everybody who came out and celebrated and, you know, had fun with us.
1: Despite considering retirement, Kelce says he believes he can still perform at a high level. The NFL says the Jonas Brothers will headline the halftime show for its season opener in Australia. I'm a sucker for all the game will air on Netflix September 10th when the 49ers and Rams square off in Melbourne. Dave Packer, ABC News.
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6: Hour number two here on America at Night. A couple text messages for you. Radio is often rage bait. Yeah, no, that's true. That's true. Radio can be rage bait. Anything can be, right? That's the whole idea. That's why I don't do that. I don't do rage radio. It's not my thing. It's not my bag. I like to talk to people. I don't. It's late night radio. It's like, get over yourself. We got enough things going on in the world, in our own lives. So I don't want to be angry at something I had no control over. And it's like a game. Frank Luntz would be a great guest. Yes, he would. I've already reached out to, Cynthia, our producer, to see if she can work that out. Carol in Naperville, Illinois checks in. Loved the segment on last night's show about Flight 93, the National Memorial in Shanksville, Pennsylvania. Adding that to our must-see road trip. Did I hear correctly that only 15 states require their schools to teach about 9/11 as part of our country's history? Such a disgrace. Yeah, you heard that, right? I heard that, too. Last night, during our National Parks segment, she mentioned that only 15 states in the country have a law that say the schools are required to teach about 9/11. Now, I don't know why that would be, because we weren't teaching it, or we were teaching the conspiracy theories, or people are too upset by it, so it might upset the students. I mean, that seems just beyond stupid that you wouldn't teach about 9/11 and at least have a discussion about it, at least talk about it. I mean, it's affecting people's lives even today, and so I find that very hard to believe. But that's why we have the National Parks segment on, so that we can learn about this great country. Speaking of that, the JFK assassination was in 1963, and there were a group of housewives who fought the Warren Commission tooth and nail to get the real story. They call themselves the Housewives Underground, and there's a new book about those women. We'll talk to the author next about this book and the very first conspiracy theorists, if you will. America at Night, back in a moment.
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14: If you're looking for a good conspiracy theory, you have come to the right place. The JFK assassination is considered one of the great stories, and what happened, who done it, and who was hiding it from who. Our next guest has written a book, not about the conspiracy itself, but the women who helped investigate it. The new book is called The Housewives Underground, the untold story of the women who made the JFK assassination our most enduring mystery. Caitlin Tiffany is a writer for The Atlantic and has penned the book. Caitlin, welcome to America at Night.
15: Thanks so much for having me.
14: So when did you get interested in this story? And tell me about these women. How did you find out about these women that sort of kept the flame alive?
15: Yeah. So about 5 years ago or so, The Atlantic was doing a special project on conspiracy thinking in America. So I had done a couple of stories for that about these subcultures of women that had gotten really invested in QAnon, which was, you know, obviously the big conspiracy theory of that time.
14: Right.
15: And then in doing some research for some follow-up stories for that, I was reading this academic book called The Stigmatization of Conspiracy Theories Since the 1950s. That's actually not even the whole title. It's much longer. But it was a really interesting book by this German historian, Katharina Thalmann. And she mentioned in her chapter about Kennedy theories, this group of women who had taken it upon themselves to investigate the case. And I guess what drew my attention to them was that her point in including them was to talk about, you know, how disparaged they were in the media and how they were sort of the beginning of this stereotype we have of conspiracy theorists being like eccentric, loners, you know, bored, overactive imaginations, et cetera. A lot of that came from sort of presentation that was made of them in this magazine article in the 60s. So I was intrigued by that and decided to dig into it more. I didn't really come from any particular personal interest in the Kennedy assassination. I'd never really thought about it very much before, but I had written a lot about women's participation in subcultures and the way that they're discussed in the media, and so that's what really grabbed my attention.
14: It's so interesting because you think the QAnon conspiracy theories and all the other conspiracy theories that now seem to happen every other week, you think that was only, I guess it happens faster because of the social media world we live in, but it was going on long before there was the internet and or social media.
15: Totally. Although I think like what I quickly realized while I was researching is like if you read what these people were writing and researching about the assassination, like yes, to some extent they were conspiracy theorists, but their research was so dry. They were so... A lot of them were so careful. They did not want to say anything that was wrong because they didn't want to be like made fun of. They wanted to be taken seriously. It's such a far cry from today where, you know, people on YouTube are competing to say the craziest thing that's going to get them the most attention.
14: So take us back. How did you find you tell the tale through these three women? Why did you pick these three women?
15: Yeah, well, so the mention of that in that book that I was describing pointed me to this magazine story from 1967 where these two reporters kind of went around the country interviewing different people who had been studying the Kennedy assassination and kind of positing that the Warren Commission hadn't been completely thorough or that it was maybe even deceptive. So they were doing these mini profiles of people all across the country, mostly men, and some of the men were already famous. For example, Mark Lane, people might have heard of. But then these reporters devote this middle section to the quote-unquote Housewives Underground. And these were the three women that they talked about put into that grouping, which, like, it's interesting because they did have similarities. They were doing a lot of the behind-the-scenes research, behind-the-scenes support work for these more public-facing men, but they were also very different. Shirley Martin, who's one of the central characters, lived in rural Oklahoma. She spent a lot of time driving down to Dallas to interview people herself, which was very different from Sylvia Marr, who was like a United Nations bureaucrat, lived in the West Village, was extremely academically inclined. You know, she didn't want to go to Dallas.

0: she just wanted to read all of the government evidence and billions of pages of evidence and see if she could figure out what went wrong. And then they were also in touch with this third woman, Maggie Field, who lived in Beverly Hills, and she was much more interested in, like, hosting fundraisers, bringing the group of quote-unquote critics together, organizing debate. She had them over to show them the Zapruder film when she got a bootleg copy in the late 60s, that kind of thing. So they were conveniently placed, East Coast, West Coast, and dead center of the country, but also they had these three different approaches to promoting their cause that I thought were really interesting, and they also had very intense relationships with each other, which provided sort of the narrative arc.
1: Yeah. Caitlin Tiffany is our guest. The book is called The Housewives Underground. Today, they would find each other on Facebook in five minutes. How did they find each other back in the 60s?
0: Yeah, it took a lot more work. Some of them found each other through, like, you know, there was a lot more alt weeklies and sort of small run independent magazines at that time. So if one of them wrote a letter to the editor about the case that somebody else read and thought it was well argued, they would write to them and say, you know, do you want to be in touch? Do you want to share evidence? They would hear people on the radio. Sylvia Marr, who lived in New York, went to a seminar at the New School that brought together a bunch of people who were interested in interrogating the Warren Report. And so she met a bunch of people that way. And then word of mouth once they became kind of a community of amateur scholars, I suppose.
1: Yeah. Talk about the talk radio aspect of this, because that was part of getting the word out. Was it not using talk radio to get these people on there to sort of fan the flames of an alternative theory to the Warren Commission?
0: Yeah. Sylvia Marr in particular was on the radio all the time, the Barry Gray Show, different, like, you know, late night talk programs in New York and Philadelphia. And it was an easy way to fill time on some of these programs because people were endlessly interested in it. You know, you could pretty easily set up a panel of Warren Report critics, as they called themselves, and then just open it up for caller questions. So I mentioned in the book one night that Sylvia was doing a radio show in Philly, and they opened it up to questions, and she took questions like until 5 in the morning, because it was just something people couldn't get enough of. You know, it was endlessly discussable.
1: It was great copy, whether it was true or not, or whether it just fed the flames of a giant conspiracy. And it was great radio, and so just run with it.
0: Mm-hmm. Yeah.
1: Yeah. Really kind of interesting. Okay, so take me through their research. Take me through, well, back up a second. How did you research this? So you found these three women. How did you go about researching them all these years later?
0: Yeah, I wasn't sure that it would be possible at first. It's kind of hard to research people who are no longer living, who weren't famous, unless they have very meticulous records of their lives, which luckily they did. They were all, you know, highly literate, talking all the time to each other. And all of their letters, for the most part, were in the same archive in Maryland. A bunch of their family members had ended up giving their papers to the same archivist who had been sort of an activist archivist, I would say. He'd been kind of pursuing the critics' families, trying to amass a lot of that material there so that it wouldn't be thrown away. So they had thousands of letters back and forth, these three women between each other and then between the other people they were working with. And notably to the letters that they sent to the FBI, to J. Edgar Hoover, to Earl Warren, to, you know, Congress people. They were to editors of newspapers, people that they thought weren't covering the case sufficiently. They were constantly writing and documenting, so there weren't a lot of gaps in the story because of their.
1: So they left a paper trail for you to go down.
0: Yeah, exactly. They made a rabbit hole for me for sure.
1: what was their motivation? Did they just didn't believe the Warren Commission? They just what? They didn't think it was possible. They loved Kennedy. What was the motivation to? They just didn't trust the Warren Commission.
0: I think a mix of things. Some of them loved Kennedy. Shirley Martin really loved Kennedy. She, I think, partly was informed by, she

0: was very unpopular in the town that she lived in. And Daniel felt very alienated from the people around her. So then when Kennedy went to the Deep South, as people, you know, feared that he would meet some kind of violence there, she felt very much like, you know, we knew that was going to happen, so why was it allowed to happen? And so she got roped in for that reason, both out of, like, she already had this kind of passionate interest in history and in politics. She had this personal investment in Kennedy. And then she had this, like, also personal motivation of wanting to, I think, participate in the broader world more than she had been able to previously from the middle of rural Oklahoma. She talked a lot about wanting to participate more, but feeling insecure about being uneducated and having nothing to say. So it was something that was really painful to her, but I think also opened a door in a way. And the others, I think Sylvia in particular, she was really tormented by these conflicting ideals that she held. I mean, she was a prototypical New Deal liberal, worked at the United Nations, like thought that the government had this very positive role to play in improving people's lives. But then she was also subject to questioning during the Red Scare. She was privy to a lot of rumors about the U.S.'s interference in foreign countries, the CIA's efforts to topple various regimes. And so she also had this really powerful feeling that the government was, like, deceptive and manipulative. And so she didn't totally trust the story about Oswald being this, you know, far left Marxist killer. She actually did write with some letters of support to Earl Warren initially, because she had a lot of respect for him. But I think gradually just the amount of secrecy there was around the investigation, and then around, when she read the Warren report, she felt like it was smudging some of the facts. And kind of ice skating over some of the problems with the investigation. And she, after that, was kind of a dog with a bone, you know, just dedicated to it.
1: Did you, the book is called The Housewives Underground, The Untold Story of the Women Who Made the JFK Assassination One of Our Most Enduring Mysteries. Caitlin Tiffany, our guest, the book came out last month. Can you trace back all of the theories of the Kennedy assassination to these women, or to women who were out there trying to investigate it?
0: I do think that they had a pretty pivotal role, obviously, or I wouldn't have written the book. But so, for example, Mark Lane, who I mentioned, he's a very famous assassination conspiracy theorist who sort of started out, he had already been somewhat of a household name because he had been an assemblyman in New York. But he gets connected with Marguerite Oswald by Shirley Martin, by one of these women. He receives a lot of help and assistance from Sylvia Marr, who is constantly fact-checking him. He's a little bit sloppy with facts. Mm-hmm. And then Maggie Field would raise money for him. She helped him prepare for this big debate in Beverly Hills against one of the Warren Commission lawyers. I think, like, Some of the more famous theories would have come specifically from them. Like, Sylvia Marr was one of the first to develop this theory that there were decoy Lee Harvey Oswalds in and around Dallas in 1963. She didn't like to posit alternative stories of the crime. She preferred to focus on critiquing the Warren report itself. But she was key in that, and she helped Richard Popkin write his famous essay, The Second Oswald, for the New York Review of Books. Helped him respond to some criticisms of that essay and such. So there are tendrils going all the way back, but they were part of a broader cultural shift, I would say.
1: Yeah, and the fact that they would go on radio shows for 2-3 hours a night, they were just fanning the flames, just like you would on Facebook today, fanning the flames. They just used talk radio and some of the alternative medias at the time to do the same thing. Fascinating. Caitlin Tiffany, hold that thought. Lots more to get to. The book is called The Housewives Underground, The Untold Story of the Women Who Made the JFK Assassination Our Most Endearing Mystery. Caitlin Tiffany, the book came out last month. It's out by Crown, the publisher. America at Night, back in a moment.

0: Man, I love this place. I've been surfing here since I was a kid. Now, seeing my grandson out on the water, it means everything to me. Watching him and taking in the blue waves, the sea breeze, the blurry horizon.
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10: Caitlin Tiffany is our guest. She has written a book that's getting a whole lot of attention, The Housewives Underground, the untold story of the women who made the JFK assassination our most endearing mystery. Caitlin, let me ask you this question today, because I thought it was so fascinating, the similarities between then and today and the differences between then and today when you talk about conspiracy theories. Today, it's a cottage industry. Today, you make money off of these with clicks and clickbait and all that type of stuff. Did these women have a stream of income and or revenue, and was it a financial reason for them to keep doing this?
11: No, it's a pretty big difference. It was not at all financially lucrative. In fact, I think it was very expensive for them, partly because information was so much less accessible. I mean, to be really invested in the Kennedy assassination at that time, you would have to, first of all, purchase the 26 volumes of hearings and exhibits of government evidence from the government publishing office, have it shipped to you. That was not a negligible expense. And then as the National Archives continued declassifying things and releasing things, the critics, as they called themselves, would often have to pool their money to go and get copies. You needed all of these physical resources, not to mention staying in touch with each other. They would always joke about like running up their phone bills, all the money that they were spending staying in touch. They needed tape recorders. They traveled a lot. Maggie Field actually bought a copy machine that she kept in her bathroom because this is the 60s. It was quite enormous. So I think that was something they actually pushed back on a lot in some of the media portrayals. They would kind of, the journalists would sort of suggest like these women are trying to get, you know, benefit off of the Kennedy legacy. They're trying to get rich. They're trying to get famous. And certainly there were people in this circle who were interested in attention and some level of like glory and recognition and vindication. But I don't think that anybody got rich.
10: Let's talk about the conspiracy theory, because I that has a negative connotation. And I know today there are people who are still convinced any number of things about the Kennedy assassination. But did the women uncover any facts not in evidence? Did the Warren Commission admit that some things, I mean, did these women uncover anything that was always or was actually agreed upon as a fact that was not necessarily brought forward by the Warren Commission before?
11: Well, I don't know that they discovered new information, because for the most part, their focus, as I mentioned, was on disproving the Warren report. They certainly did find many issues with the Warren report itself. Some issues that had been noticed by other people too, but they drew a lot of attention to the fact that the FBI's description of the autopsy was completely different from what ended up being in the Warren report itself. Because Sylvia was so expert in the 26 volumes, she knew about all of the eyewitness testimony and all of the interviews that the Warren Commission did. So she knew and could point out sort of how they picked and chose which bits of testimony to include, because they already supported the theory that they were working from. So they did a very good job with that. I think that is kind of like the, not to spoil it, but sort of like the arc and the tragedy of the book is that, later in the 70s, the House Select Committee on Assassinations reinvestigates the case with the help of some of these people, including Sylvia Marr. And Sylvia and her friends are very disappointed, because what the House Select Committee ultimately says is, it ultimately does say the Warren report is misleading, that investigation was not as exhaustive as the government claimed. The FBI and the CIA had all of these conflicts of interest that they didn't disclose. But at the end of the day, we don't have anything else. Oswald was part of, they do say that there may have been a second shooter in the HSCA report, but they don't say that Oswald was innocent, which is what some of these people were really hoping for. So I think that's that's the tension and sort of the sadness of the story, is that they say that they're really just interested in an honest accounting of the facts. But then even when they get one that is more honest than the original, it's very disappointing for them.
10: Yeah, it's one of those things where no answer would be suffice, right? No admission, right? They would, no matter what's reported, they're still not happy.
11: Yeah, it's hard to say. I don't know if there might have been some, it's very disappointing for them.
10: Yeah.

0: So anything really seemed possible in those days.
1: So explain to me, and part of the book is called The Housewives Underground. Caitlin Tiffany, our guest. The book is The Housewives Underground, the untold story of the women who made the JFK assassination our most enduring mystery. With all that being said, the FBI ends up harassing these women in some way, shape, or form, do they not?
0: Kind of. Yeah, I guess you could say that. I mean, it was almost funnier than that to me, because it seemed from reading the files, FBI files at the archives, there's a good number of them about the women, especially about Shirley Martin. The FBI was strangely anxious about the attention they were getting from these women. There's lots of memos, including some by J. Edgar Hoover himself, saying, you got to be aware of this woman, Shirley. She has this antagonistic attitude towards the Bureau. She wants to embarrass us, make sure she's not recording you. Don't say anything unprofessional in front of her. And they would go to her house to interview her, and she would just drive them away by being, sarcastic and glib and unmanageable. But they would write their little reports saying, she's just awful. She just wants to embarrass us. It was a strange relationship. They were more seriously surveilling some of the more famous male critics. Mark Lane was under constant surveillance, and was subject to, he was part of COINTELPRO. There was an effort to get him disbarred, crazy things that they did to him. But with the women, it was funnier, because it was strange to see how much this federal agency that's supposed to be focused on investigating the murder of the president is also finding time to stress out about whether some random woman in Oklahoma respects them or not.
1: Well, but that's sort of lends itself to the conspiracy is why are they interested in these women? Maybe they're onto something. Maybe they're hitting too close to home, and therefore the FBI has to go and shake them down a little bit.
0: Right, totally. Well, I think that was actually one of the things that the later congressional investigation called out, not specifically in relation to Shirley Martin, but they called out J. Edgar Hoover essentially for being more interested in the public's perception of the Bureau than in getting the absolute truth about the assassination.
1: Hmm. Where does Jim Garrison come into all this?
0: Jim Garrison is this larger-than-life figure who comes along in the late 60s. He's the district attorney of New Orleans at the time. And one day he gives this somewhat surprise press conference in New Orleans saying, my office has been looking into the JFK assassination, and we solved it, and we're going to arrest people and tell the full story for the first time, which is, I'm sure you can imagine, very dramatic. A lot of the Warren Report critics, Sylvia and Shirley and Maggie, are interested in helping him. It's a big opportunity for them because, as we were just talking about, the rest of the government's very dismissive of them, not really interested in what they have to say. So here comes this pretty official figure who's going to reopen the case and who is open to input from them. He writes to them, he calls them, he lets them come visit New Orleans and look through the files, takes all of their theories into consideration. So it's a big moment for the critics because it's their opportunity on the national stage, but then it quickly becomes a really actually kind of heartbreaking conflict among them, because some of them become disillusioned with him as his investigation proceeds and as he reveals, his investigative and rhetorical style, which some of them find very unappealing and, morally wrong. And then some of them want to cling to him and want to say, this is our chance. This is our guy. We got to stick by him. We got to help him. And eventually the critics community kind of falls apart over that, over Garrison, who's this very zany personality.
1: Right. Yeah. And Oliver Stone years later makes the movie JFK, in which he takes a cartoonish character like Jim Garrison and makes him even more cartoonish.
0: I tried watching that movie again recently. I just can't get through it. It's so offensive. It really is.
1: It sounds like, though, in each one of these steps, Caitlin,

0: Tiffany, the author of The Housewives Underground, that the men are out there making their money off this stuff and becoming famous, and they're using the women as their sort of research department and taking their research and using it for their own benefit.
1: Yeah, kind of. I mean, I would say it's not like, it's not totally black and white. Obviously, nothing is. But it was interesting to me reading their letters, especially because these women are coming together sort of before, right, just before second wave feminism really took off. So they're not talking about it. They're not talking about it like they're being wronged, but they talk about it in this kind of funny way of like, well, what do you expect kind of way, you know, this man called me again to ask what I've found. So, cause he wants to write a magazine article or, you know, they joke a little bit about how much better they know the evidence than any of the men in their circle. And some of these men were really their friends and collaborators. But there was, yeah, that was present. That dynamic was present and they noticed it and remarked upon it.
0: What has been the reaction since the book came out?
1: It's been interesting. Yeah. I mean, cause I've heard from a lot of people who have been following the case for a really long time and have really strong feelings about it. And especially about some of the later developments, because my book only goes up until 1989, which is when Sylvia Marr passed away. It doesn't cover, you know, the major release of records that happened actually after that JFK movie. It doesn't uncover, it doesn't cover some of the things people have found since then. Because I think I knew this would happen. I knew people were going to ask me, like, who do I think did it? Or why am I not talking more about this? Why am I not talking more about that? And the story to me was really not about who did it, but more so about these women and how they kind of structured their lives around pursuing this one thing. And also this kind of back and forth between, you could, on one level, you could see it as destructive. You could see it as like encouraging this culture of conspiracy thinking, which has been, you know, dangerous recently. But you can also think of it as this like really kind of inspiring act of participation in their democracy. And so I was more interested in sort of dealing with those two things, trying to reconcile them and decide like how I felt about these women's contributions to history, more so than how I felt about whether or not Lee Harvey Oswald had a doppelganger or something.
0: I think it's interesting. The book is The Housewives Underground, the untold story of the women who made the JFK assassination one of our most endearing mysteries. I think it's important to look at something like this, because today, what do we believe and what do we know and who are we reading and who are we listening to and what do you think is real and what don't you think is real? And back in the day, the JFK assassination conspiracy theories, this is sort of, and again, that's a negative connotation, but these women were actually trying to sort of do right by the world and went down rabbit holes, went down, you know, other venues, and legitimate or not, but it's an interesting look at what we're going through today through the lens of what happened in the 1960s.
1: Mm-hmm. Yeah, I think like comparing it to today it was impossible not to while I was working on it, because it's also, there are many other aspects of the story that resemble what we're going through today. I mean, the 60s are this time of really seismic social change, of existential concern about nuclear war. It felt like this very dark time in American life where people were becoming very disillusioned with the possibilities for democracy, and kind of having to reckon with, I guess, growing up in a way and, you know, moving out of the very, like the moral clarity of World War II and moving into the moral murkiness of the 50s and 60s and trying to decide like, what does it mean to be an American? How serious are we about our promises, about what this society is? And I think a lot of those things were feeling very salient to me at the time I was writing this, which was mostly, you know, leading up to the 2024 election. And it's not just the conspiracy thinking. I think it's just the general ambient anxiety about

0: about like what the country is and what it stands for and what it means to like participate.
1: Caitlin Tiffany, it's a painstakingly researched book, The Housewives Underground, takes the readers back to the 1960s and the 1970s, the untold story of the women who made the JFK assassination our most enduring mystery. Amazon calls it one of the best books of the year so far for 2026. Caitlin Tiffany, thanks for taking time out of your busy schedule on the book tour to come and talk to us. It was a fascinating conversation. Thank you, and good luck down the road.
0: Yeah, of course. Thank you so much.
1: America at Night, back in a moment.
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5: All right, that's going to do it for hour number two. Next hour, some interesting news, one of which AOC is in the news, and she says that she takes back Woke 1.0. We'll get into that next hour. A couple of text messages here. JFK, November 1962, then a teenager of Oak Cliff, Texas neighborhood, and the later radio personality who sat down next to the Texas Theater by none other than one of the most famous assassins of the time, was always known by their infamous three legal names, Lee Harvey Oswald. I interviewed the man, and what he revealed to me was fact over fiction moments of the shooting of the local Dallas police officer Tippit. Oswald's last words as he was pulled out of the theater: I protest this police brutality. Okay, there you go. Music says we're done for the hour. Our executive director is Alex Hinton. Our engineer tonight is Richard Good. I'm McGraw-Milhaven, and this is America at Night on Westwood One.

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4: From ABC News, I'm Dave Packer. Two people are dead after a U.S. Army Apache helicopter crash. A fiery debris field near Fort Hood, about an hour north of Austin. ABC's Martha Raddatz on the investigation.
5: The Apache is a two-seater aircraft. The pilot sitting above and behind the co-pilot gunner. The sheriff's office nearby confirming that both were killed in the crash. Earlier this year at Fort Hood, there was another Apache crash. Those pilots survived. Compared to other Army helicopters like the Black Hawk, the Apache has had a higher accident rate.
4: They aren't kid gloves that ICE wants to use.
6: With ICE tactics already facing fierce scrutiny, the Department of Homeland Security is planning to spend up to $20 million on specialized gloves agents can use to incapacitate someone with an electric shock simply by touching them. DHS describing them as de-escalation devices, saying their officers are trained in use of force.
4: ABC's Jay O'Brien in Washington. Human rights activists are slamming the idea of using the devices that they say can cause terrible pain. A violent start to the school year in the suburbs of Atlanta, where authorities say a student shot a fellow ninth grader at a high school Wednesday. Houston County Sheriff Matt Moulton says the suspect was taken into custody shortly afterwards near the school.
7: The school threat protocol and our training was followed perfectly today. And fortunately, what could have been a much worse incident was minimized to us only having one student injured.
4: The injured student was hospitalized. The Crawford County Sheriff's Office in Arkansas arresting a local teen accused of plotting a school shooting and posting about his plans online. Local parent Alma Rogers.
8: It hits closer to home when it's closer.
4: A high-profile departure at the White House. The president announced that Caroline Leavitt will be stepping down as press secretary at the end of the month to spend more time with her family. You're listening to ABC News.
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4: Despite a last-minute appeal to the U.S. Supreme Court, a 3-year-old Great Pyrenees German Shepherd mix was euthanized in California. The dog was deemed legally vicious for biting. A Supreme Court appeal over the execution of a dog is highly unusual, if not unprecedented. A waterfall visit in Oregon turns tragic.
11: A 20-year-old tourist fell to his death while trying to take a picture. Officials say Zachary Mertens came from Kentucky to visit Silver Falls State Park in Oregon. On Monday, he allegedly entered a restricted area to take a picture at the top of a 177-foot waterfall. Authorities say he slipped and fell to his death. At Silver Falls, access is closed within 300 feet above and below the park's several waterfalls.
4: ABC's Perry Russum. Millions of eyes were turned to the skies for a total solar eclipse.
12: The eclipse crossing directly above us here in Iceland. The first solar eclipse seen here in almost 600 years. All of us taking it in from the iconic Blue Lagoon.
13: Man, that's incredible. It's almost not real.
12: Plunged into complete darkness as we get to totality. We meet Erin and her daughters, Mabel and Willow.
14: Really cool. This is going to be a thing that we do together.
12: And we remember it was just over 2 years ago, a solar eclipse stunned Americans at home.
4: ABC's Maggie Rooley. The NBA's career leader in triple-doubles, Russell Westbrook, retiring. Dave Packer, ABC News.
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17: Here are the phone numbers. 1-844-2-McGraw. 1-844-462. 4729. Those are the phone numbers. We'll take some phone calls. Love first-time phone callers. Love first-time phone callers. Love regulars as well. We got the text lines open. Same number, 1-844-2-McGraw. You can text your comments. You can call in and wait on the line. If you're a first-time caller, we'll bump things up for you. We do not screen. We never will, never have, don't want to. And, of course, once the show's over with, you can certainly leave a message on the voicemail. We got some messages, some voicemails that we can always get to as well. 1-844-2-McGraw, 1-844-262-4729. The crazies are at it. You've got these politicians. God love them. Seriously, God love them. They say this stuff with such a straight face, right? With such conviction. And such moxie and such without any hint of I can't believe you people are even buying this, right? So two stories that came out the last couple of days I think is really interesting. Alexandria Ocasio-Cortez, or otherwise known as AOC, went on this week, ABC News, this week with George Stephanopoulos. I don't know if they just call it this week or they got the George Stephanopoulos in there. But in this interview, she talks about how, and I'm paraphrasing here, but that, we really shouldn't be held to all the crazy things we said back in the day, like 2020 when she first burst onto the scene. They're calling that woke 1.0. And that we shouldn't be held for what elected officials say then. We should be held for what they're saying now. This is actually an interesting, I mean, this is a very interesting shift that's going on in politics. They burst onto the scene saying the most crazy, insane things, and then a lot of attention's drawn to them, and then they sort of get closer to power and they understand how things work. And you know what? Maybe defunding the police is not such a good idea. Maybe, insane ideas about the Pentagon, probably not the smartest thing to do to get you elected, right? And so this is, so when somebody said, you know, AOC is crazy for thinking to defund the police, and all of a sudden you're called every name in the book. Now, 5 years later, the woman comes out and says, you know, maybe that really wasn't right. So you had the woman up in Wisconsin saying, hey, we should cancel Thanksgiving. I mean, how insane can this be? And then say, well, I

0: really didn't mean it. I love Thanksgiving. Or Alexandria Ocasio-Cortez saying, you know, now that, you know, defund the police really just doesn't make any sense. Getting rid of prisons kind of doesn't make any sense. And, oh, you know, we should probably just sort of pay attention to what the politicians are saying today. So she admitted that what she was saying was ridiculous. With a straight face. All those years ago. I mean, it isn't like she was in college and she got drunk and someone put a camera in her face and she said something stupid. I mean, she was running for office when she said these things. But woke 1.0 is dead. Whatever that means. I've never really understood what woke meant. The defunding the police is over with. You know, I find this interesting. That AOC is, I bet you she gets a little bit of criticism from the Cori Bushes of the world. Cori Bush just lost a primary. And the traditional Democrat who won, if you want to call the man who beat her as a traditional Democrat, I would probably disagree with that assessment that I just put out there. But I bet you the progressives are going to come snarping at AOC because this, I don't know if she's running for president, but she's running for something. She's got stars in her eyes. We'll see what happens. But she goes on ABC and says, you know, maybe what we said then really didn't age well, and probably we should think about it differently. James Tallarico has taken things back, right? He was talked about that whole God has a number of genders or God is genderless or whatever, which makes zero sense. You have this woman up in Wisconsin against Thanksgiving. You have AOC wanting to defund the police. I mean, think about this for a second. These are real things. And they say it with such a straight face. Now, it's not just the Democrats. The Republicans are just as guilty. Because you forget how many people were against Donald Trump, right? J.D. Vance said some of the most bombastic things against Donald Trump and now apparently is into the fold. Marco Rubio, Ted Cruz, Bernie Moreno, the senator from who's a full-on Trumper now, was very much against him. Nikki Haley, Glenn Beck mocked Donald Trump for years, and all of a sudden he's since apologized and seen the error of his ways. Tucker Carlson, well, Tucker Carlson was Trump. I think he was anti-Trump, then he was Trump. Now he's anti-Trump again, I guess. Ben Shapiro. So all these people say these most outrageous things, and then they put their finger in the air, and it doesn't age well. So then they all of a sudden backtrack. How many people called out Trump, and then how many people sort of buttered up to him after he was a winner, and they realized that he was going to win, and therefore they had to suck up to the man. It's really, I mean, these politicians, man, they really have no shame. No shame whatsoever. Look, I might say something stupid or I might say something dumb, but I'll own it. I mean, I'll own it. I'll either try and defend it I also understand that when you speak for a living and you talk for a living, you might say something stupid from time to time. We're all guilty of it, okay? Might have been a bad show, a bad day, whatever. I get all that. But never in my life have I ever said, let's cancel Thanksgiving or let's defund the police or God has a different number of genders. I mean, that's so insane. In my dumbest, stupidest, late night dorm room arguments, would I have ever said anything that stupid? And I've said some stupid things. I've never said anything that stupid. So anyway, those are my thoughts. But it's interesting. Okay, that's one. Now, you've got Mike Lindell, who I love Mike Lindell for no other reason than he's just entertaining. He's insane, but he's entertaining. Now, he loses a Republican primary for the Minnesota governor's race. And now he's blaming potential voting irregularities. He lost by 11 percentage points. He lost by 18,000 votes. And now he's claiming that there are some 265,000 votes that haven't been counted and could push him into the lead. He's going to make a statement tomorrow at some point, apparently. So somehow the Republicans somehow rigged the system against him. So this Mike Lindell, God love the guy. Full on Trumper, full on election denial guy, now loses the Republican primary, and it's the Republicans' fault because the Democrats who were voting, or are the Democrats who were counting the votes? It's very confusing to follow his logic. But again, no shame. You lost. Take your medicine. The Republican voters in Minnesota wanted somebody else. Take your medicine. Go home. Anyway, those are my thoughts on the news of the day. 1-844-2-McGraw, 1-844-262-4729. 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
1: All right, 1-844-2-McGraw, 1-844-262-4729. To the text line we go. This one is in Florida. Did I miss something? Nobody on my social media feed told me the MMR vaccine caused autism. Why the change? Yeah, that's a good question. I had not heard that the MMR vaccine was in the crosshairs of any political group. All the medical community is pretty much lined up that it's a great shot. It's effective. It's simple. It's easy. I had not heard. I didn't know that that was a thing. I heard some of the other things were, but the MMR vaccine, I don't know, maybe in the corners of the internet, but it is the measles industrial complex come home to roost, because the doctors are going to make a lot more money if you have to go three times as opposed to one time. The syringes, you got to have more syringes, you got to have more band-aids, you got to have more cotton swabs and more alcohol use and all that stuff. So doesn't seem very cost effective if you're not going to get any health benefit out of the thing, but what do I know? Also, here's another one from Washington. Mike Lindell was a very successful crack addict. You know, that I'll tell you what about Mike Lindell. He might, when he talks about this voter stuff, might be crazy. But I applaud the man for, he did have a substance problem, and he overcame it. And I think mocking people who have a addiction and overcome it is ridiculous. Say what you want about the man, but I applaud him. I support him. I'm glad he's kicked the habit. And whatever he has to do to stay sober, I applaud him. Whether it's Mike Lindell or Hunter Biden or, you know, Rush Limbaugh, or pick your person who has a drug problem. I mean, they're, for the grace of God, go any of us. And there's no grace in this world anymore, right? There's no grace. There's no caring about your fellow man. I don't care if you think taxes should be lower or higher. I hope you're safe. I hope you can find some peace. You know, that's missing in America today, and it's sad. And say what you want about Mike Lindell, but I'm glad, so glad he's turned his life around, and he's safe and healthy, and became a very successful businessman. God love him. I mean, what more do you want? The man turned his life around. So I don't like it when people make fun of people who've had struggles and have overcome them. So anyway, 1-844-2-McGraw, 1-844-262-4729. I want to talk about this golfer guy for a second. We sort of mentioned it earlier in the week, but this guy who faked a hole in one. There's now that this has been out for a couple of days, it's now international news. And if you missed it, the story goes something like this. It happened here in St. Louis, where this guy is playing in a golf tournament at a country club. And unbeknownst to anybody else, he goes out early before the sun comes out. And he goes up to the fourth green, and he makes some ball marks in the fourth green, and then he puts his ball in the fourth hole, goes back home, shows up at the course like everybody else, gets ready. Their group happens to be the first group out. It's a member tournament at this country club in St. Louis. They get to the third hole. Remember, he put the ball in the fourth hole. He gets to the third hole, and he says, hey, I got to take a call from my grandmother. She's not feeling very well. I'll meet you guys up at the next tee box. So he goes up to the next tee box, presumably to take the call. The rest of the group finishes out the third hole and then meets him on the fourth hole. When they get there, they say, did you hit? Where did you go? And he says, I don't know. I'm up by the green somewhere. Well, they go up to the green, and lo and behold, they see the divot marks of the ball that he left earlier, and the ball, surprisingly, is in the hole. Oh, my goodness. He has a hole in one. And nobody saw him. And so they get back at the end of the day, apparently, and the rest of the tournament's a little suspect. Did you see it? No. Did you see it? No. Nobody saw this guy's hole in one. I'm sure there was some money on it, right? Everyone, it's a member golf tournament. I'm sure they're putting in a Finsky for a hole in one pool or something, right? So they're talking about it, and they're like, there's something fishy going on. Well, lo and behold, somebody at the golf course says, what hole? The fourth hole? Oh, you know what? We've got cameras from the maintenance shed on that hole. So they check the cameras, and lo and behold, they see him at 3 o'clock in the morning putting the ball in the hole. The gig is up. Okay. He admits it. Okay. He admits it. And since then, there has been just this vitriol because this man has cheated in golf. Okay. So much so that he has to now resign from his country club. And the vitriol in the sports community has been overwhelming. He'll never play golf again. He'll lose all of his friends. He'll never be able to join another country club. He'll never be able to play golf again. This man's life's ruined. And while I understand that golf is a sport in which you self-police, right? I understand baseball. It's sort of revered if you're cheating, right? If you're caught spitting on a ball or if you're caught, you know, doctoring a ball, there's almost, a celebrity to it, right? There's almost like, well, you caught me, right? There's almost like a, if you're not cheating, you're not trying in sports. Football, baseball, basketball, whatever. But in golf, no, you don't cheat. That's the unwritten rule, right? So this guy is now being vilified in the sports community. Hold that thought. I'll come back and tell you what I think about all this. And you're going to want to hear this. America at Night, back in a moment.
0: Coming to you from the heart of the nation, this is America at Night with McGraw-Millhaven.

0: 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I've been surfing here since I was a kid. Now, seeing my grandson out on the water, it means everything to me. Watching him and taking in the blue waves, the sea breeze, the blurry horizon.
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5: All right, where was I before I was so rudely interrupted by our commercials? Okay, talking about this... golfer in St. Louis that has made national news because he was caught cheating and put the ball in the hole and then claimed he had a hole in one. Okay. Since this happened over the weekend and since this came out Friday, there's been an onslaught of just vitriol towards him and his family and people. The bro community is up in arms over this. The golfing community just cannot believe that somebody would do this. And he had to resign from his country club, and people are saying no other country club will ever accept him in any way, shape, or form because you just can't trust him. You just can't steal. I mean, he lied about a golf shot. He lied about a hole in one. He lied, and we had money. We had a pool going. There was a skin in the game. There was money on the line. He stole from us. And if you can't trust him playing golf, I don't want to know you. Okay, fine. But let me ask you this question. Is it really that big of a deal that he lied and cheated in a golf tournament? And yet, how many men in that tournament are cheating on their wives, and that's okay? Well... his wife's a real pain in the neck. I can see why he cheated on her, right? Well, you know, I mean, what are you going to do? That's his private life. But this guy, he cheated in golf. I mean, this is so insane. I understand cheating is wrong. And I understand cheating in a game of chance or cheating gambling, I guess is wrong, right? I guess it's not appropriate. Yeah. Cheating in cards, I guess, is wrong. I guess, right? There's honor among thieves. But seriously, we've got our priorities messed up in this country. If when you go to a golf course or you go to a country club and there are people who are cheating on their wives all over the place, but they're still welcomed back to the country club. How many divorces happen in country clubs where the guy brings the new girlfriend to the country club, or the wife brings the new boyfriend to the country club, or the husband brings the mistress while the wife's away to the country club? And people are like, oh, well, you know, what are you going to do? We'll have to be nice to Johnny, and have to be nice to Sally, and, you know, it's tough on the kids. You know, this guy stood up in front of God and said he was going to pledge his undying love to this woman, cheats on her, destroys the relationship, destroys the family. The kids are all up, you know, the kids are all messed up because now they got two different homes and all this stuff. But the other guy cheated in golf. Well, that guy, he can't kick him out of the club. You can't cheat in golf. Cheating on your wife? What are you going to do? I mean, am I the only one who thinks this is bizarre? That there's vitriol, and the guy, the golfer who got caught cheating, now has apologized, admitted it, has apologized for it, and says, you know, hey, lay off my family. Okay, so now you've got the internet trolls going after the guy's family because he cheated at golf. Okay, you really need mental help. You really need to see somebody. If you're going around throwing social media shade on this guy's family because he cheated in golf, we need to put these things into perspective, don't we? It's so bizarre to me. I get it. You're not supposed to cheat in golf. I get it. There was money on who gets a hole in one. But for it to be embarrassed worldwide, whereas how many men cheat on their wives? Right? Even the guy in the Coldplay concert, right? Who was caught cheating on his wife in front of the I'm sure he didn't quit his country club. He wasn't kicked out of his country club. I mean, the whole thing is insane. Anyway, that's what I was thinking about today. 1-844-2-McGraw. 1-844-262-4729. Let's go to Eduardo in Tampa. Eduardo, you were on America at Night.
2: Yeah, McGraw, thank you for taking my call. You know, I'm over here in Tampa, and it's been a couple of years since we had a hurricane, and on my former city, Chicago, is the leader in tornadoes. We have two earthquakes in Latin America in less than a month. You got to think these cities and countries got to rethink their infrastructure for their citizens. It's just bad luck for them, but I don't know. I mean, if you want to get a stadium or something where they're allocating money other than infrastructure, I think you as a taxpayer, you really need to voice your opinion against.
5: Well,
2: you as a taxpayer, you really need to voice your opinion against.

0: June 17th. Venezuela had another one, right? They had one, then they had the other one.
1: Right.
0: Malaysia had one. I mean, that's all this year. I think we had like 10 earthquakes this year alone, if I'm reading this right. So, I mean, it's there's something going on. And there seem to be, you know, very strong, you know, 7.8, 7.5s, 7.1s. I mean, those are really strong earthquakes. So something's, some fault line's getting a lot of activity somewhere.
1: Yeah, not to mention, you can even toss in, if you want to be an alarmist, you can even toss in the fact that a lot of places are dry. A lot of lakes are dry.
0: Yeah.
1: Danube River's dry, Lake Mead's dry. I mean, take your pick.
0: Yeah, no, it's an interesting deal. Yeah, no, infrastructure, you know, look at what's going on. You're in Florida. Look what's going on in Florida, making everybody, you know, fix their condos because of that pool thing that collapsed, right?
1: Surfside.
0: So, I mean, that's an issue down in Florida. So, you know, infrastructure is a big, big deal, and it costs a lot of money, and nobody wants to pay for it. So, Eduardo, thanks for the phone call. Appreciate it.
1: Yep.
0: You got it. Danny and Rolla. Danny, you're on America at Night.
2: Hey, what's going on, brother?
0: How you doing, bud?
2: I'm doing fine. Our cards, or, well, my cards. You like the Mets.
0: I like the Cardinals. Don't get me wrong. I like the Cardinals. The Cardinals are my second favorite team. I root for the Cardinals.
2: Well, they took the series from the Phillies. That's first. I got a couple, so I'm going to machine gun them.
0: Go ahead.
2: The guy that was a Democrat and became, or was a Republican, became a Democrat.
0: Yes.
2: He should check out Stephen A. Smith. He should check out James Carville, who has been the mouth of the South has been boisterous, outspoken for, what, 30 years? And he said, you guys are crazy. I'm leaving the party. So I'm not really sure what his rationale is. And there's an old saying, an old quote that is attributed to Winston Churchill. He didn't actually say this, according to historians, but it says, if you're not a liberal when you're young, you have no heart. If you're not a conservative when you're old, you have no brain.
0: Right.
2: So I don't know what your first guess, what his reasoning is, but I don't know. I thought it was funny when you said that about mocking somebody for having addiction, and I thought, well, I mock AOC and I mock Kamala Harris for being stupid, even though they haven't overcome it.
0: Well, yeah, that's it. You know what I was talking about. I mean, somebody who has
2: chemical addiction.
0: Yeah, no, I know, but yeah. Whether you agree with them or not, I think they should be applauded for turning their life around, and they are an inspiration for hope for somebody out there who probably needs it. Yeah.
2: I agree. I was just trying to lighten the mood a little. But the last thing, your last caller, Eduardo, was talking about how dry it is, and it almost seemed like he was talking about some kind of climate change. And if everybody will remember, somehow Al Gore's silly self, they gave him a Pulitzer Prize for An Inconvenient Truth that said in 20 years there was going to be this mass migration. It was going to be, the world was just going to be in upheaval. Most of Florida was going to be gone. Most of the coast of Asia was going to be gone. AOC a few years ago said, if we don't do something, the world's going to end in 3 years. Well, that's 6 years ago. So everybody that says that, you know, and I said this once before about the scientists saying that the stream, there's a cold stream that runs underneath the Atlantic Ocean. It's like a river under the ocean. And they said, well, you know, this is going to stop. Then it's going to cause massive. And then a few years later, they said, oh, well, there were a lot more variables than we were aware of. So everything that they predicted nothing they predicted came true.
0: Well, first of all, I didn't see the movie. I didn't see it. So I mean, I heard about it. It didn't win a Pulitzer Prize. I think it won an Academy Award.
2: No, no, no, no, no.

0: he did. He was awarded a Pulitzer Prize. And it wasn't just on that movie alone.
1: It was on his work. What did he win a Pulitzer for?
0: Some kind of environmental thing, I believe. I might be mistaken on that.
1: Yeah, okay. Well, the movie won an Academy Award for the best documentary or whatever. I haven't seen it. But look, did somebody predict something happens in 20 years? I don't know. But there's no denying that the climate is changing and that the storms are getting more severe and things are changing.
0: Actually, that's not true.
1: That's not true?
0: Well, no. Statistically, if you look at 100 years, no. Of course, the climate changes. It's been changing for centuries, for thousands of years. That's why we had an ice age. That's why, it ebbs and flows. But man seems to think that the hubris of humanity seems to think that we have that much influence. But there are a lot of things that you think something's dead, something else different comes in. Everybody thought Chernobyl was going to be a wasteland. It's not. Things are growing. The Earth mends itself. Yeah, go ahead.
1: Can I finish my thought? The climate is changing. Storms are getting more severe. Where there were lakes, there aren't lakes. Where there was dry, now there's wet. Where there was warm, now there's hot. Right? The climate is changing. The oceans the temperature of the oceans are changing. Is it because of our burning of massive fossil fuels? There are many scientists who say yes, there is. Are the glaciers melting at record amounts? Yes. Are there scientists who say that it's because of the burning of fossil fuel? Yes. Are there some people who say no? Absolutely. But the climate, believe who you want to believe, but there's no argument that the climate is changing dramatically than it was 100 years ago. You would agree with that?
0: Yeah, I think it's changing, and like I said, it's been changing for
1: I understand that, and we can argue over which scientists we want to listen to. The 7,000 on one side and the 400 or the 4 on the other side, whatever. But the point is that it's changing dramatically, and some say it's because of the burning of fossil fuel. Others say it's just happening naturally. You know, I'm not here to argue one way or the other. I don't know, but that's what the scientists say. I got to go. Thanks, Danny. Let's get to let's do this. Let's get a voicemail in here. Let me see if I can pull up a voicemail here. The phone number is 1-844-2-McGraw, 1-844-262-4729. I had him right here, and then let's see if we do this. Let's do this. Here we go. Let's go to Jane Doe. Jane, welcome to America at Night.
2: McGraw, check into vitamin B. I think that's what lessens the severity of the flu. It's something I would take, and you don't get sick. Just check into vitamin B. Check into that for your kiddo.
1: I'm sure vitamin B helps. But her pediatrician says the flu shot helps better. So she got the flu shot. I get the flu shot. I had a dear friend of mine, coworker, who died from the flu. He got the flu. Terrible, tragic story. John Beaver, what a nice man he was. Got the flu, and ultimately it was a long, long, long recovery, and he never really recovered and ultimately died from getting the flu, and he was healthy as an ox. So I have a different perspective on the flu. I get my flu shot every single year, and my daughter gets the flu shot every single year. Plus her mother's in the medical field, and so she's... It's not like I have a choice anyway. She's getting all of her shots. So that's the world I live in. We'll do this. America at Night, back in a moment.
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3: All right, let's do some fact-checking here. Al Gore never won a Pulitzer Prize. Al Gore did win the 2007 Nobel Peace Prize, which he shared with the United Nations Intergovernmental Panel on Climate Change. And the movie Inconvenient Truth did win a Academy Award. Now, facts. Global surface temperatures have risen about 2 degrees Fahrenheit since the 19th century. Extreme heat events are lasting longer and becoming more intense during both days and nights. Glaciers and sheets of ice in Greenland and in Antarctica are losing mass at an accelerated rate. Global sea levels have risen about 8 inches over the last century due to melting ice and expanding warm weather. Ocean temperatures have reached record highs as the oceans absorb more of the excessive planetary heat. And if you don't believe me, those are facts. If you don't believe me, just talk to fishermen who are trying to make a living on the fish they pull out of the sea, whether it's lobster, crab, fish, whatever kind of fishermen they are. They got to go to different places. Migratory birds are migrating at earlier times because of the warmer weather. Again, 7,000 scientists say it's because we burn fossil fuel. 4 say it's just naturally occurring. You choose. Lastly, a couple of texts here before I go. Here's one from Texas. You're a great host. The best part of your show is your interviews with great guests and important and intellectual subjects. I would add another interview to the third hour and drop time given to the crazies. How about that? That's from Texas. And this one, we'll end on this one from Alabama. Came in about 4 minutes ago. Bring back Rich Valdez. Holy mackerel. Yeah, we should have Rich on the show one of these days. Would be nice to check in with him. Had a chance to meet him at a couple of talk radio conventions, and we had a very nice chat. A very nice man. All right, we're done. We'll see you tomorrow night. Thanks for putting up with me. Our executive director is Alex Hinton. Our engineer tonight is Richard Good. I'm McGraw Millhaven, and this is America at Night on Westwood One.
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7: From ABC News, I'm Dave Packard. Two search and rescue teams activated by the U.S. State Department have now been deployed to Colombia. Rescue operations continuing after Monday's deadly quake. ABC's Faith Abube is in Colombia, detailing the rescue of a woman found in the rubble.
8: La puerta encima mío.

0: Dale.
1: Agua.
2: She flashes a hand sign. Rescuers giving her water. Cheers erupting as crews carefully pulled her out.
3: With hundreds still missing, the window to find survivors rapidly closing as the death toll surges past 250. Severe weather hammering the Midwest. Indiana Governor Mike Braun prepared to use an emergency declaration statewide. East of Indianapolis, swift water teams rescuing more than a dozen people. Michelle Wilson says they lost power and the basement of her home is flooded with water.
4: I'm overwhelmed and I'm upset because, you know, no flood insurance here.
3: And the storm's turning deadly. A four-year-old boy was killed when a tree toppled on his home Tuesday. Meantime, it is too little rain in parts of Canada. Crews east of Vancouver working to contain a growing wildfire that's forced around 20,000 people to flee their homes. Aaron Fay says he and his family were forced to leave.
5: For us, it's been, you know, it's been okay. And we did get word that our house survived, so that was a big relief for us. A lot of our neighbors didn't make it. Their homes are completely gone, and they've got nothing to go back to.
3: An investigation after an Army helicopter crashed in Salado, Texas, Wednesday near Fort Hood. Cliff Coleman with the Bell County Sheriff's Office.
6: This was an Apache helicopter, and two souls were on board. They were pronounced deceased.
3: The crash causing a brush fire that forced the evacuation of a number of homes. Federal lawsuit filed Wednesday accusing the Trump administration of violating the First Amendment by selling special advance access to Truth Social posts. You're listening to ABC News.
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3: A warning about Congo's Ebola outbreak.
9: The Ebola outbreak in Congo, now on track to surpass the deadliest on record more than a decade ago, that killed more than 11,000 people. The head of the World Health Organization, Dr. Tedros Ghebreyesus, says that the majority of cases in eastern Congo is considered the fastest growing one yet, killing over 2,000 people since the WHO declared the outbreak in May.
10: The outbreak had a big head start. It's still way ahead of us. And we're playing catch up.
9: So far, the rare virus blamed for this Ebola outbreak has no approved vaccines or treatments. Michelle Franzen, ABC News.
3: A Los Angeles grand jury has indicted Nick Reiner on murder charges for the killings of his parents, Rob and Michelle Reiner. ABC legal analyst Royal Oak says this allows prosecutors to bypass a preliminary hearing.
11: The big new allegation is lying in wait. Prosecutors aren't simply saying Nick Reiner killed his parents. They're now alleging he concealed his purpose and waited for the opportunity to attack. That's a special circumstance that could justify seeking the death penalty.
3: Nick Reiner entered a not guilty plea. A jalapeno recall is growing. Whole Foods is recalling select salsas, guacamole, pico, and prepared food products in 12 states in connection with Coast Citrus Salmonella cases. New York's Museum of Modern Art will honor Academy Award-winning director Steven Spielberg at the 2026 film benefit presented by Chanel in November. Dave Packer, ABC News.
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0: From the heartland of America and the gateway to the West, good morning, good evening, wherever you may be, across the nation, around the world. I'm George Norrie, and this is Coast to Coast AM. Later tonight, the Good Witch joins us. Here's what's happening. President Donald Trump said the U.S. has total control over the Strait of Hormuz, a claim that Iran has disputed, and that comes as ships are hesitant to pass through the waterway. He says, "I think we will keep it," he wrote on his Truth Social platform. The number of vessels tracked transiting through the Strait of Hormuz fell to a one-week low of 8. About 130 ships a day passed through that vital waterway before the war started on Feb 28. Annual inflation slowed for the second month in a row, cooling to 3.4% in July as prices at the pump and the grocery store delivered less of a bite. That was data released from the Bureau of Labor Statistics. And the slowing U.S. labor market is presenting more challenges for our housing sector, facing affordability challenges, with would-be homebuyers struggling to save amid persistent inflation and a less dynamic employment outlook. Investment analyst Mish Sedlak with us here. Mish, your thoughts on the economy. What's going on here?
1: Hey, let's tie those two stories together, George, because they kind of go together. The CPI was actually quite a good report. They reported month over month of just 0.1%. And actually, if you carry it out to two digits, which I do in my calculations, it was even better. It was 0.07%, so less than 0.1%. But all items, excluding food and energy, up 0.2%. But how did we get there? We got there because energy fell 1.48%. Gasoline fell another 2.86%. That's on top of an over 9% decline last month. Now, shelter was up 0.14%, but owner's equivalent rent and rent of primary residence, those are the two key components of shelter, they were up almost a third of a point each. So why was overall shelter down? Because energy down, because utilities are down. George, we're not going to repeat those numbers at all. And let's look ahead here. The Cleveland Fed puts out an inflation forecast, and unlike the GDP forecast, these inflation forecasts are actually pretty good. So they're looking ahead for the PCE, which is the Fed's preferred measure of inflation, not the CPI. They're looking at, for August, 0.34%, and 0.27 on the CPI. The problem is, George, if you annualize those numbers, we're back at 3% and 3.29% on the core PCE, which is the Fed's preferred measure of inflation. That does not support rate cuts. In my opinion, I think the Fed ought to hike. Now let's look at mortgage rates. Mortgage rates are back up to 6.75%, George.
0: Wow.
1: And that's at the same time that home prices are hitting new median highs.

0: people are squeezed on food, they're squeezed on, and I think they're going to be squeezed again on energy. And one thing we can say is just look at what the bond, what does the bond market think about all of this? So the stock market was, you know, not super giddy over this today, but the bond market did not react to these good numbers at all. We have the 30-year long bond at the highest rates in 18 years. George, I don't think interest rates are going to come down on mortgages until the Fed actually starts hiking rates to cool the economy. Of course, when they hike the rates, that's going to slow the economy. So my overall take is I don't think the Fed is in a great spot, George.
1: Not at all. Thank you, Mish. Nick Reiner has been indicted by a Los Angeles grand jury on two counts of first-degree murder with a special circumstance allegation of lying in wait for that December 2025 stabbing death of his parents, filmmaker Rob Reiner and photographer Michelle Singer Reiner. He has pleaded not guilty. In recent times, it seems like the world has become a more unpredictable and chaotic place. From social media outbursts and political upheavals to personal conflicts and bizarre behaviors, there is an undeniable sense that many people are acting in ways that are unusual or even crazy. But what is driving these behaviors? Are they isolated incidents or part of a larger trend? Understanding why people are acting this way today requires examining various social, psychological, and technological factors that influence human behavior in the modern age. Who better to look at this than our own Howard Bloom? Howard, what do you think?
2: Well, today we are going, or to understand why we are going crazy, you have to understand a basic principle. Parents love to trash the technologies that their kids love to flash. In the 1990s, gory blood and guts video games were booming, and adults loved to blame those games for the violence and crime in society. In 1992 and 1993, there were Senate hearings about Mortal Kombat, a blood-drenched video game that urged you to outbattle an opponent, then commanded you to finish him off, and encouraged you to rip out his heart and tear off his head with his spinal cord still dangling. In 1997, came Grand Theft Auto, a game in which you stole cars, shot policemen, and saw their blood spurt, a game in which you could mow down entire lines of Hare Krishna followers peacefully walking in single file down the sidewalk. You could also jump the curb and splatter ordinary citizens. And topping all that, you could kill the emergency responders who showed up to clean up the mess you had made. Social commentators like anti-game activist Jack Thompson denounced Grand Theft Auto vehemently. Thompson called Grand Theft Auto a murder simulator. Grand Theft Auto, the pundit said, was going to poison the minds of kids and turn them into violent thugs. One of those critics was Hillary Clinton. But was that true? Did Mortal Kombat, Grand Theft Auto, and the single-person shooter games like them boost crime rates? No, just the opposite. 1993, the year of Mortal Kombat, was the year when crime started to drop. Then came Grand Theft Auto, and the crime rate fell even farther. In fact, from 1993 to 2024, violent victimization has dropped by 71%. That is a huge, almost unbelievable improvement. It means that today you are 6% more likely to have a life with no criminal violence as you would have been in 1973. Criminologists call this the Great Crime Decline, the largest and longest sustained drop in serious crime since World War II. But do we Americans see that radical increase in our domestic peace? Not at all. Ever since 1993, between 60 and 78% of us have been absolutely certain that crime was worse this year, no matter what year it was, than it was a year ago. And in almost all of these 32 years, crime was actually down, tremendously down. In other words, things were looking up, and we simply failed to see it. So the insanity may not be in the increase in the world's craziness. It may be in the very way we see. Why? There's a slew of reasons, but here's one of them. Every new generation of toys for teens seems threatening and alien

0: to parents. The new playthings are radically different than the toys parents grew up with. So surely those toys must be evil. Today, the new toys for teens are smartphones, TikTok, Facebook, and Instagram. And those toys may soon include artificial intelligence. These electronic companions are driving parents wild. Could they be 2026's equivalent of blood and guts video games? Could they actually bring more blessings than curses? I am convinced the answer is yes.
1: All right, my friend. Thank you, Will. People are acting strange, no doubt about that. In a moment, the host of one of the Paranormal Podcast Network shows, Shades of the Afterlife, Sandra Champlain, joins us to talk about the afterlife next on Coast to Coast AM. 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

0: And welcome back to Coast, George Norrie with you, Sandra Champlain with us, international best-selling author, grief expert, and leading investigative voice in the afterlife research. Sandra was once an absolute hard-nosed skeptic, we'll talk about that, but suffered a profound, paralyzing fear of death, so she embarked on a private decades-long investigation into the nature of consciousness. She's one of the hosts of the Paranormal Podcast Network that you can hear on the iHeartRadio Net and Coast to Coast AM's podcasts. Her show is called Shades of the Afterlife, and here she is with drums beating, Sandra Champlain. Hello, Sandra.
1: Hello, George. Yeah, I hear those drums. How are you doing tonight?
0: I'm doing great. How are you?
1: Oh, I'm so happy to be here.
0: What was this paralyzing fear of death that you had? What happened?
1: Well, it seemed to come out of nowhere. You know, when you look at the sky at night and you see the stars, well, I started thinking, what is out there? How far does it go? Who am I? And for whatever reason, it just came across as this fear of dying. Do the lights just go out and I disappear? And it's probably my ego talking, because none of our egos want to go, but it just fell into my lap as total fear. I would go to bed at night and I would think about, what if this is my last night? I'd wake up in the morning with that fear, and it was crazy. So it had me do something about it, and that's how my whole journey began almost 30 years ago.
0: Do you have any doubts at this point about the afterlife?
1: I have no doubts at all. No doubts at all. There has been so much investigation on my side. You know, if I hear of something new or different, or even some of the old things like reincarnation and near-death experiences and EVPs and things, I've got to go after it and experience something myself. It's great, and I love people who listen to our shows, of course, but I think there comes a part with each one of us human beings that we have our own experiences, and those are the things that really push us from believing to knowing. So I have no doubt, and I absolutely love to share my findings and share some great conversations I've had with guests, with all who want to listen, because George, our life matters. I think, well, I know there's an afterlife. I know we're going to see our loved ones again, but why the heck are we here on planet Earth? Why is it so hard? So I also like to give some tools to get through this life.
0: We'll get into that. Is there a spiritual tie-in to this?
1: There is a spiritual tie-in, whether people call the universe, God, the light, divine, there is something alive that connects us all. And I believe our consciousness is behind everything. I believe consciousness really is the force behind it all. But there is something, whether it's a spiritual leader or from a near-death experience, the message comes through the same, and it is life here. We are meant to be kind, to help each other, to forgive, to love one another. So whether it comes from the light and this unconditional love in the when people have a near-death experience, or some of the greatest spiritual leaders of all time, all had the same message. So for me, this is spiritual.
0: You know, Sandra, when you stop to think about it, it's inspiring when you think about life itself in the universe, how it started, what it is, why we're here. It's remarkable, isn't it?
1: It is more than that. And I think I mentioned the ego a little bit earlier. We all have this negative voice in our mind, right? We wake up in the morning, look in the mirror and like, oh, look at the extra pounds. Look at the gray hair. You know, it's not our biggest champion. But when we look through the eyes of wonder, like you say, when we realize that we're on this planet Earth, that's one of billions in the ever expanding universe, right? So, wow. And then even things like the computers in front of us and our cell phones and everything we can touch, somehow it all came from the basic elements of planet Earth. I think that's amazing. And then we get down to the quantum level. I remember the film, What the Bleep Do We Know? I love that. But all we are is invisible vibrating energy. If someone were to put a camera, teeny tiny camera, in one of our atoms, there would be nothing to record. We're just this invisible vibrating energy, which I believe is consciousness. But we are miracles. We really are. And so when we can remember that, that's when I think we're more open to set aside that ultra skeptical hat and start embracing things like ESP and spirit communication and mediums and intuition and all these great things. If our phones can pick up things wirelessly from all around the world, why can't we? And I think, well, I know we do.
0: Sandra, your father's passing had a profound effect on you. What happened?
1: Yeah, George, it was 16 years ago. My dad's name is John Champlain, and he was such a good guy. And when he passed, a few things happened. One is my loving siblings and I came to disagreements that you wouldn't believe of. You know, I mean, it was just crazy. You hear about that. You know, you often hear about it when somebody dies, fighting about the will, but it was even beforehand. And we were fighting about things that just never even happened. And I couldn't really get it at the time, but as Dad was getting close to passing, there were, you know, worries about his care and all those things. Yeah. Well, I was the only single kid. Everybody else was married in relationships. So I was able to relocate and be there right by my dad's side. And during that time, we had some special conversations. I was honestly afraid to tell him about my afterlife investigations because Dad loved Jesus and he went to church every single day. But there came a time where I spilled the beans to Dad. And, you know, I told him, I actually did a medium reading on my dad, which I can tell you about. But he really went from this knowing of an afterlife from a religious point of view to hearing these stories. And, oh, Dad made me, he told me, he says, you promised me you write a book and you tell people about this. Well, unfortunately,
0: you did.
1: When he passed, George, it was so difficult. Grief was so awful. And I know your listeners know just how painful grief is, but.
0: Oh, yeah.
1: Something inside of me, I was angry and crying and all those great side effects, but something like a light bulb went off. Like, this is not the normal Sandra. The normal Sandra is who's on Coast to Coast tonight. I'm happy go lucky. I'm interested in people. I love people. I love to share. And I was just miser, right? And angry. And so that had me research grief. And I thought, what is grief that would, one, make us feel so awful? But another thing is these miscommunications with my siblings were awful. They just kept getting worse. And I thought, there's got to be something in it. And the more I dug into grief, I realized our brain chemistry changes, our biology changes. You know, there's these neurotransmitters that run through our system, George, like you hear about them, dopamine and serotonin and all those good things. And they get nearly depleted when we grieve. And these are things that are responsible for our mood, our perception, and so many other things. And so when I started learning what we can do to raise the levels of these neurotransmitters, and some of them are like being present and talking to people, and even, boy, I went to a place that had all puppies and I got to roll around with puppies, you know, feel good things and different things. I thought, okay, this is important. And I learned a whole world about grief. And George, I created back then, I was just a couple years after my dad died, an audio called How to Survive Grief. And I put it on YouTube, just thought, who's ever interested? And what came back to me via email was not only that it gave people some hope and understanding and comfort and tools, but George, people told me they chose not to end their own lives because of it.
0: Wow.
1: It was like I knew what was in their head. And because of that, they knew it was a side effect of grief. And so all of that was this shifting point that told me I need to get this information to the most amount of people I can. And you know, George, when you talk about something and you write a book on it, you got to talk about it for the rest of your life. And I had this thought, like, I don't want to be known as the grief lady for the rest of my life. But Sandra, if you can have the courage to share why you believe in the afterlife, title your book, We Don't Die, A Skeptic's Discovery of Life After Death. deliver on what I knew at the time, evidence of the afterlife. Of course, I know so much more. But chapter 10, George, became that grief audio. And I give it away to people. I do. If, you know, my website is wedontdie.com. If anybody joins my email address, I don't send spam, but you get a free copy of my book. And if you read nothing else, read that chapter on grief.
0: We're going to take a short break and come back and chat more with Sandra Champlain about the afterlife. And we'll take calls next hour here on Coast to Coast AM.
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0: 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Sandra, when somebody passes away in their sleep, what is it like for them when they die? Is it like they're in a dream? How do they know what's happening?
1: I think it's the same for anybody who dies in, say, a natural death, getting close to the end, or dying in our sleep. And this information comes from hospice workers, that it's a very natural thing when the body shuts down to do a lot of sleeping. And so many people pass in their sleep. Some obviously do not, but it is as simple, I'm going to make this simple, as feeling sleepy, closing your eyes, opening them again, and realizing you're still you. And around you is a place, very comfortable, seems just like your favorite place on earth. Loved ones are there to greet you. Even your pets are there. And a life that just seems very much similar to earth. There are colors that we don't have here on earth. Everything seems alive, light, filled with love. As we know from near-death experiences, some people get drawn to a light. They feel it. There's a tunnel. But we get to pick our best age. We get to communicate telepathically. We have a life review. There's 360-degree omnivision. I said we speak telepathically to one another. And it makes this life here on Earth seem like just a dream. And I don't want to pass this, is that people who are dying in the weeks and days before they pass, we all have loved ones. Some people have pets. Some people have spirit guides or angels that come to take us home. This is common across the board, again, through hospice doctors and nurses. They witness it all the time, that people see loved ones in the room that we can't see. And they all say, get ready, we're going on a trip. So many of them say the bus is here, or the plane is here, or the train is here. And their loved ones are looking healthy and alive.
0: Well, what about that person, though, that doesn't expect to die? They're not sick. They don't have an ailment. They're not slowly dying, but they simply go to bed and they might have a heart attack in their sleep or something like that. When they wake up in their dead state, what do they think they are, in a dream, or when do they realize something's wrong here?
1: Well, I think they realize it right away, because my dad's deceased and so is my grandmother, and I wake up and there you are, and there's my Daisy, my golden retriever. And I think the news comes, here you are with us, and this is what happened. You passed in your sleep.
0: Are we confused for a while?
1: Some people are, some people aren't. They say that for some people, there's something like a hospital or some place where you think you need it to recover a little bit, just to get your feet on the ground, so to speak, to be acclimated with this new surroundings. Others just wake up like, I'm home. This is it. Just like when we wake up in the morning after a bad dream, or it could be a good dream, but we wake up and go, okay, wow, that was so real. But boy, that was just a dream. That's the experience crossing over. And it is filled with love, George, love. And we get to retain our personalities, which is a great thing. We're not just all love and light and good things. You know, it comes through so many medium readings that we have our sense of humor. So that's great.
0: I don't hear you talking about hell too much. Why not?
1: No, you won't. I don't want to ever argue with someone who has a firm belief in hell. And I just want to tell all your listeners right now, everything we talk about on Shades of the Afterlife, I say, if it makes sense to you and it helps you live an empowered life, take it on board. But just like trying on clothes in a dressing room, sometimes it doesn't fit and you go, oh, that part doesn't really work for me. So I'm speaking just for what empowers me, what I've learned from the most amount of people. And I've, between this and I do interviews on YouTube, just one-on-one interviews, and I have over now 850 episodes. So lots of conversations I've had. And the general consensus on hell is it's right here on earth. I mean, there's some really awful things that happen here. And the hardest part of the equation of a human life is the time we spend on earth. yes, there's some great things that happen.

0: And yes, there are some joy and love and wonderful things, but there's mainly hardships. And out of those hardships, we grow. So for me, I think the toughest place is here on earth. I don't call it hell, obviously. This is life. But I also do believe that our mind can create, it can create heaven on earth and vice versa. It can make a hell out of heaven or a heaven out of hell.
1: Could we be wrong about the afterlife and that it doesn't exist, that there's nothing after you die?
0: Well, anything's possible, George, but I doubt it. I mean, there's so many different reasons to believe and verifiable information through near-death experiences, shared death experiences, terminal lucidity, deathbed visions. These are things that people have no way of knowing. You know, like we often hear the story of in a near-death experience of people floating above their body and being able to see things accurately and those kind of things. That really lends to, okay, we are not just our bodies. And there's so many incredible stories that they're called veridical or verifiable that people had no way of knowing, but their consciousness knows, and we can travel all over the place. And then there's the life review, and we see our lives from other people's perspectives and where we've grown. And it's a very intelligent universe. And with all these different reasons to believe and the incredible medium readings where people's loved ones are brought through, even with sometimes information that the recipient doesn't even know, they've got to go check it out and it's accurate. I've witnessed too much to think that when we just close our eyes that final time, it's over. If that really is the case, then we won't know any better. And it's just like we sleep at night, you know, and that's it. But George, throughout history, there's far too many reasons to believe. And I've witnessed miracles. I know you have too. So I know, and I think many of your listeners do, there's no other explanation for some of these things we've experienced other than our loved ones survived death. And so will we.
1: I'll be the devil's advocate though and ask you this question. What if religions set up the dying process in order to control people so they would be so crazy?
0: Oh, that's an interesting question. You know, I had lunch today with Roberta Grimes. Remember her?
1: Yeah.
0: She wrote The Fun of Dying and so many other things. She's an attorney who spent years studying the afterlife, but she also spent years studying religion. She told me today that there's 45,000 different offshoots of Christianity right now, people that believe in Jesus. 45,000. I would have thought maybe a couple hundred, but there's so many different ones. But she says most of them have lost the true words of Jesus. And so I think a lot of religions are fear-based. And even, you know, I hate to say this, but I have a sister that doesn't talk to me. She's very heavy into religion. And if it's, you don't believe that religion's way, then there's no place for you. Now she says she loves Jesus, but now what did Jesus teach? You know, we love each other. We forgive, all these things. So religion, and there's some good ones out there. Don't get me wrong. There's some really good churches, and I'm all for people having a community and being empowered and believing in the divine and all that. But we can't just put 100% faith on what religion tells us, because look at how many different ones there are. We have to use our internal compass and what makes sense for us living this life.
1: What is the dream gate that you talk about?
0: Well, I spoke to Dr. Janet Pitalato. I've spoken to some really incredible people of science. You know, a lot of times we think when people believe in the afterlife, we're talking to airy-fairy people, you know, new age people. And nothing wrong with us new age people, but it's really nice to talk to people of medicine and science. And Dr. Janet, psychologist, her dream gate, she's talking about, I think it's called the hypnopompic state. It's just before we fall asleep at night and when we wake up in the morning. Hypnogogic. I was close. I was close. But it's that place between waking and sleeping. And she says that is one of the best places to connect with our loved ones because the ego is offline. We're still in that dreamy state. You know, that

0: ego. It's constantly, you know, what's right, what's wrong, and it's so busy. But we need to set aside that busy mind, and that's a perfect place to do so. So she says, when you wake up in the morning, or even set the alarm for 20 minutes before you normally have to get up, just stay in that daydreamy state. And if you want to imagine a beautiful gate or a door, beautiful door, and just use your imagination. And some people think you're making it up when you're using your imagination, but I believe that we have this blank canvas and we can create using our imagination, but that's also where our loved ones impress us with images and thoughts and memories and feelings and sounds and words and all that. So we can self-start this dream gate, and it's a reunion with our loved ones. On the other side of that gate is your loved one. So you can open the door, open the gate. You can create a bench in the woods or sitting at your kitchen table if you like, and just put your loved one there and let your imagination work for you as far as having a conversation, asking your loved one questions. And you might need to jumpstart it a little bit. Like, what would they say if they were talking back to me? But so many times she says people, it's just like the dream carries on itself. And so you feel the presence of your loved one, you feel their love, you think of shared memories together, and ultimately it just brings you joy. You feel that I had a connection with my loved one, and there's nothing better.
1: What do you think of mediums? We've talked to many of them.
0: Whoa, yeah, we have. I like mediums. The problem is, George, people don't need to be certified to be a medium or get any special training. So it's buyer beware. And just like we trust if somebody is an MD, a doctor, right? We do. We trust, okay, they've had some schooling. Well, mediums don't have to. And for the newcomer to hear somebody's a medium, and I made this mistake. You know, I would book medium readings that were far too expensive, and people were just throwing information at me, and I didn't understand it. So I've been through medium training myself, even though I'm not a medium. I don't do readings on people, but I know the basics. I do know the basics. I know how it works. And every Sunday on Zoom, we do a worldwide free Sunday gathering. Your listeners can join. Absolutely. And, we see mediums in action, and it's a spiritual service. I will say that, empowering service. But the last half is a medium demonstration. So mediums will work with our members of our community. We usually get about 150 people every Sunday on Zoom. And I always tell people, your job is to let the medium do the work. All you need to say is a yes, no, or I don't know. Let the medium give the information. You should feel the presence of your loved one. It shouldn't just be all facts and figures, and this is how they died, and this is what they did for a living. You should hear shared memories, things you haven't thought about in a long time. Like I said, yes, no, or I don't know. The very best mediums give it what's called a 10-minute guarantee. That first 10 minutes, if you're not hearing something that convinces you that I'm talking to your loved one here, just let me know. We can either reschedule it, or maybe I'm not the medium for you. But a good medium reading, and there's some excellent mediums in the world, really do leave you feeling like there is no way that person could have known any of this information, and really feeling that presence of your loved one, having those shared memories come back, and you think, oh, okay, they're good. And very often, George, they can see what you're doing right now. A couple weeks ago on the Sunday gathering, the medium said, your dad is showing me you holding a snow globe. She says, I'm holding it right now. You know, so they're really part of our lives. And I love that.
1: Where do hauntings come in?
0: Hauntings. I don't know too much about hauntings. I research the afterlife.
1: They happen. They happen.
0: They do. Oh, yeah. Yeah. Well, there's lots of things that happen. It's just not, you know, the thing that I'm studying. But hauntings, I think, you know, I've heard it from some people that, yes, there's scary things that, and I, you know, you've had other guests that can really talk about that. But I do know of cases where someone who thought they were being haunted, it was actually a spirit trying to give a wake-up call that your kid is taking drugs, and kept planting seeds in this person's head about the trunk of the young person's car. and underneath the spare tire, there's going to be drugs. And this person really thought they were being haunted. But all of a sudden they said, you know what? This keeps repeating. And so this woman ended up going into the trunk of her son's car, teenage car, and underneath that spare tire, it was loaded with drugs and he was going down a bad path. So I think sometimes a haunting could be like a wake up call or a shake up, you know, something that the other side can see that we cannot.
1: But you believe ghosts are real?
0: Yeah, I do. I really do. Yeah. Whether you call them ghosts, spirits, I think they're very much part of our life. I think there's also the kind of ghost that is like an energy imprint of someone who has lived here. You know, you think of these grand churches that have been around forever and ever, and there's been so many people and so many prayers and things. I think, I don't think this. I know that energy can really leave an imprint. I've done enough research with dowsing and dowsing rods and all kinds of cool stuff I've done, George. But yeah, I think ghosts are real.
1: All right, we're going to come back in a moment and take phone calls with Sandra Champlain right here on Coast to Coast. 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
8: From ABC News, I'm Dave Packer. Two people are dead after a U.S. Army Apache helicopter crash. A fiery debris field near Fort Hood, about an hour north of Austin. ABC's Martha Raddatz on the investigation.
9: The Apache is a two-seater aircraft. The pilot sitting above and behind the co-pilot.

0: The sheriff's office nearby confirming that both were killed in the crash. Earlier this year at Fort Hood, there was another Apache crash. Those pilots survived. Compared to other Army helicopters like the Black Hawk, the Apache has had a higher accident rate.
1: They aren't kid gloves that ICE wants to use.
2: With ICE tactics already facing fierce scrutiny, the Department of Homeland Security is planning to spend up to $20 million on specialized gloves agents can use to incapacitate someone with an electric shock simply by touching them. DHS describing them as de-escalation devices, saying their officers are trained in use of force.
1: ABC's Jay O'Brien in Washington. Human rights activists are slamming the idea of using the devices that they say can cause terrible pain. A violent start to the school year in the suburbs of Atlanta, where authorities say a student shot a fellow ninth grader at a high school Wednesday. Houston County Sheriff Matt Moulton says the suspect was taken into custody shortly afterwards near the school.
3: The school threat protocol and our training was followed perfectly today. And fortunately, what could have been a much worse incident was minimized to us only having one student injured.
1: The injured student was hospitalized. The Crawford County Sheriff's Office in Arkansas arresting a local teen accused of plotting a school shooting and posting about his plans online. Local parent Alma Rogers.
4: It hits closer to home when it's closer.
1: A high-profile departure at the White House. The president announced that Caroline Leavitt will be stepping down as press secretary at the end of the month to spend more time with her family. You're listening to ABC News.
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1: Despite a last-minute appeal to the U.S. Supreme Court, a 3-year-old Great Pyrenees German Shepherd mix was euthanized in California. The dog was deemed legally vicious for biting. A Supreme Court appeal over the execution of a dog is highly unusual, if not unprecedented. A waterfall visit in Oregon turns tragic.
7: A 20-year-old tourist fell to his death while trying to take a picture. Officials say Zachary Mertens came from Kentucky to visit Silver Falls State Park in Oregon. On Monday, he allegedly entered a restricted area to take a picture at the top of a 177-foot waterfall. Authorities say he slipped and fell to his death. At Silver Falls, access is closed within 300 feet above and below the park's several waterfalls.
1: ABC's Perry Russum. Millions of eyes were turned to the skies for a total solar eclipse.
8: The eclipse crossing directly above us here in Iceland. The first solar eclipse seen here in almost 600 years. All of us taking it in from the iconic Blue Lagoon.
9: Man, that's incredible. It's almost not real.
8: Plunged into complete darkness as we get to totality. We meet Erin and her daughters Mabel and Willow.
10: Really cool. This is going to be a thing that we do together.
8: And we remember it was just over 2 years ago a solar eclipse stunned Americans at home.
1: ABC's Maggie Rooley. The NBA's career leader in triple-doubles, Russell Westbrook, retiring. Dave Packer, ABC News.
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1: And this hour we'll take your calls with Sandra Champlain, host of Shades of the Afterlife, right here on Coast to Coast AM. 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

0: And we're back. George Norrie along with Sandra Champlain in your calls this hour. Sandra, tell me about automatic writing and why you think that's a connection with the other side.
1: Oh, it's a wonderful thing. I interviewed psychology professor Dr. Matthew McKay. His son was tragically killed. He underwent an induced after-death communication therapy session with a trained therapist, heard his son's voice. He was never a believer in any of this. And he said, there's got to be a way I can talk to my son, Jordan, myself. So he created, and other people do this as well, but what he does is he'll take something of his son's, you know, just a baseball card or something that the son owned, and he'll sit in a quiet place. He'll have a candle on. He'll do some maybe 10 really deep breaths, breathing in, breathing out. He'll imagine just this beam of light going from his head to his son, wherever he envisions his son, maybe right there in the room. But with a notebook, he'll start talking to his son, and he'll allow himself to answer as if he was his son, trusting that the words that come out of his hand, that his son can impact. Mm-hmm. And in the beginning doing this, it really does feel like you're doing 99% of the work, and maybe a little bit's our loved one. But the more you practice and the more you get into that centered space, the more it seems like your loved one is taking over the writing. And the idea is not to be critical of the writing. Don't edit it. Just let it flow, whether you have a notepad or whether you're typing in the computer, and then go back and look at it. And he has actually channeled a book with writing from his son about what it's like in the afterlife. And so many people do this. Stephen Simon, that you interviewed, who has the movie What Dreams May Come, with Robin Williams, his wife is in spirit. He uses this method. So many people do. And like I said, it may seem in the beginning like it's you doing the writing, but your loved one gets used to this as well, has to learn from their side. And more you're going to realize it's going to be their words coming through. It's a very comforting way to know they're still part of your life and they still love you.
0: And you talked last hour about grief. How did you overcome grief? It's something you can't teach somebody.
1: Oh, it's a long road. I tell you, it takes time for these neurotransmitters to be whole again. And the more we love George, the more it hurts, and it can take a longer time. It really does help to believe in the afterlife, but even the greatest mediums, they go through grief just as much as anyone does. So it's really doing good things for yourself, eating right, being healthy, getting sunshine, being with other people, sitting in quiet, journaling. There's things to do to help move through it. But I know for myself, when my dad died, and Dad and I were very, very close, George, it felt like I had a dark cloud over me for about 4 years. Oh, and then all of a sudden I felt like, oh, I'm back. So the road for different people can be different. You know, when back in the day, people would put a black band around their arm, and that would signify their grieving and to have some respect and love for a person. They'd wear it for a year, you know, and nowadays people just expect, oh, your dad died. Are you going to be back to work on Monday? You know, so it's not that. Have real compassion for yourself. It takes time. And again, you know, I think the purpose of life is to love. And one of the things that dictates really how successful we are at it is how much we grieve. And grief is very painful, and it's a road that we can't go around. We got to go right through it. And if you feel an emotion, don't try to block it.
0: Are you ready for our incredible listeners?
1: Yeah, I sure am. I love this part the best.
0: Let's start with AC in Cleveland, Ohio on the wild card line. Hello, AC.
2: Hello, George, and hello, Sandra.
1: Hello.
2: Sandra, you talked about some of the teachings of Jesus, and Jesus taught that you had to be born again not only to see the kingdom of heaven, but just to enter it, okay? And Jesus taught a lot on hell, the reality of hell. And you mentioned that there was a lawyer friend of yours who claims there's 45,000 versions of Christianity. So my question is, does this lawyer friend of yours have documentation for these 45,000 versions? Because this is really a disturbing statement, and it actually minimizes an opinion like that minimizes the value of Christianity, and it's very disturbing to me.
1: Well, we don't want to disturb you.
0: I don't think he'd have 45,000 things written down, do you?
1: No, no, no. And her big thing, you see, is the teachings of Jesus are so sacred. And her, why she was saying is that so many man-made religions put their spin on it, but there really truly is core teachings of Jesus. Her name is Roberta Grimes. She's got the website seekreality.com, and she's easily accessible. She's written many, many books on the afterlife and on religion. She's a biblical scholar. I think she'd be a real good connection.
0: Did she count all these different religions? Like 45,000?
1: I don't know. She said that over lunch today, and my mind was blown. I thought, oh, but she was giving the example of just that you can't, I don't want to say you can't trust religion because we all have our own faith, but just she is a proponent on the words of Jesus in the Bible, those red words that are in so many of the Bible, you know, living Jesus's teachings, not what the man-made spins on it, if that makes sense.
0: Interesting take. Let's go to Timmy in Florida. Welcome to the show. Hi, Timmy.
3: Hi, you guys.
0: Welcome.
3: You keep
0: cutting out.
3: We get reincarnated, and we go back to our... Sorry. But how's that?
0: He was breaking up a little bit talking about reincarnation, Sandra. What do you think?
1: Oh, it's a great topic. You know, I think reincarnation is so much more than we know, George. I did a little research earlier back in the year 1800. There was less than a billion people on planet Earth. 100 years later, in the 1900s, there was 2 billion people on Earth. And now, in here we are in 2026, there is over 8 billion. So if only reincarnation happened, there'd still be just 1 billion people, right? But there's something going on. So I actually, my take on it is that we might have this oversoul that remains in the afterlife. And then we, different bits of us maybe can dip back into Earth. So it's an interesting topic. And there's loads of evidence for a reincarnation. Loads.
0: Do we ever run out of souls?
1: I don't think so. I just think they just keep on coming. I do. It's amazing to me throughout history how many people have lived on this earth, and we're all separate, unique, and special. So embrace that.
0: Next up, let's go to Shannon in Indiana. Welcome to the program. Hello, Shannon.
4: Yes. Good morning, Mr. Norrie and Ms. Champlain.
0: Hi there.
4: Thank you so much for the call. I actually tried to call two or three nights ago wanting to tell the same story that would fit in. I don't remember who your host was. But, yeah, I basically just have a story I would like to say. I think that fits in with your topic.
0: Love to hear it. Go ahead.
4: Yes, yeah, so I took care of my mom for several years, and there was one night, I mean, I knew her things that were wrong and whatnot. So she was getting symptomatic, and I was trying to get her to go to the emergency room, and she's very vocal. She will go when she's ready. And so we came to the agreement. She wasn't better by Monday. It was a Friday that she would go. Well, it was that night. I was in a room where I could see her. I always kept an eye on her. And I seen her sit up in bed. So walked into her room, I sit down beside her, put my arm around her, and I asked her if she's all right, and she said, I'm ready. And I said, so you're ready to go to the emergency room? And she said, no, I was talking to God.
0: Uh-oh.
4: And within seconds, Mr. Nor, I mean, within seconds, she was gone.
0: Wow.
4: And I don't know, I mean, I've always felt really grateful for that moment. It was just one of those, I don't even know how to explain it. And, you know, I just held her for like an hour or so and did my morning, and I know you're supposed to call the police and everything immediately, but I didn't. But then there was something that struck me last year. I did nothing with mom. I just held her. I was living with my cousin, and she had a blood clot, stopped breathing. I immediately jumped into, you know, emergency procedures and whatnot, gave her mouth to mouth. And with mom, I didn't. I no thought even went in my mind. It was just, you know, I just held her.
0: Well, so she knew she was going to go. Sandra, do they generally know that it's time?
1: They do know that it's time, and they can even hold out to wait for people that they are nowhere coming, or they can pass when somebody's out of the room that they don't want to cause any disturbance to. So your soul knew your mom was going, and you just did the right thing, you know, and they do know they're going. They, whether it's God, Jesus, an angel, loved ones, even pets sometimes come, and they know they're going home and it's time. So I wish we all have that experience, because look how much comfort it brought you in your life.
0: It seems the older you get too, Sandra, you get more interested in people who have passed on and the age they were when they died.
1: I know, George. Isn't that incredible? My mom here is 84 and I just turned 60, and I see it in the newspaper or I'm on Facebook and I see something's happened to a friend of mine, and the older we get. Yeah. And I also think too, the older we get, we are interested in this. I did a talk at a senior center, and the folks were all in their 80s and 90s. And I thought, oh, we get to a certain age and, you know, we've got it handled about death. And no, you know, we still want to know that we'll be okay. And I think the closer we get, we're really looking for answers.
0: And my dad was 88 when he passed, and my mother's still alive at 97.
1: Love that. I love that.
0: She's going to outlive me. She just keeps going.
1: Shout out to mom. That's wonderful.
0: Go to my aunt in New York. Hello, my aunt. Go ahead.
5: Thank you so much, George, and the top of the morning to Sandra and to you. This is so interesting. And Sandra, I'd like to ask my question. It's in three brief parts, and I'd like to listen over the air. First of all, in listening to you, it made me think of three different cultural views of death. For example, I believe it's the Catholic Church that has this concept of purgatory, where it's sort of a holding pattern or waiting or an interim stage.
0: It's like limbo, it's called, too.
5: Exactly. And also, the Tibetan Buddhists have something called the bardo around death, and that's a whole nother thing. And then lastly, the ancient Kemites, Egyptians, they had, and the book is not correctly called The Book of the Dead. The book is correctly titled The Coming Forth of Day by Night. Okay, and if you have those three different cultural bringings to the death scene, I'll listen over the air. Thank you so much.
0: Take a few thoughts on that, Sandra.
1: Oh, that was a great question. I believe that the universe and the afterlife, it is very, we're comforted by what we believe in. So some people don't follow Buddhism, for instance, and they're more of a Christian based, that it's very complementary when we pass who we're going to see on the other side. Some people experience Buddha. Some people experience Jesus. Some atheists just experience a light. So depending on what culture we are from, we get to experience the truth that is there for us. So I don't think any one of these are wrong. I think each of us, what our core beliefs are what we're going to find when we pass. And she mentioned purgatory. I know I've interviewed people that have had negative near-death experiences. And I find, and this is written about, that many times that happens when people are put in a coma for medical reasons, but also it's their true beliefs is what's there when they are in their near-death experience. One lady, really Catholic, really believed in purgatory, and she felt like she was there. And then all of a sudden there was this pinprick of light, and she began to pray, and she was reunited with a loved one on the other side before she came back. But our core beliefs are what we take with us into the afterlife, at least into the beginning. And then, like, if we don't believe, all of a sudden we do start believing.
0: Jewish mysticism talks about the treasury of souls called the guff. Have you heard of that?
1: No, I have not.
0: You should look that up.
1: I will. I'm writing it down.
0: Under Jewish mysticism, the guff, treasury of souls. It's a depository for souls.
1: Wow.
0: Where they kind of hang around and wait.
1: Stay tuned. I'll research that for Shades of the Afterlife. I love finding out new things.
0: Let's go to first-time caller Steve in Indiana. Hello, Steve. Go ahead.
6: Hello. Great. How are you doing tonight?
0: Good, Stephen.
6: I love the show. Listen for years.
0: Thank you.
6: Waiting to hear you talk about the souls and everything. But I was just wanting to say that the first time I went to my new profession, I was really stressed out. And when I got there, it was in a meeting room with like 30 people. I had to run it. And I saw myself rise to the ceiling and then look down on everybody there. It was like it actually happened. Does that make any sense?
0: You had a definite out-of-body experience, which is a little like the soul leaving the body, but you're not dead. Sandra?
1: Yes, they're called spiritually transformative experiences, Stephen. And that happens, and you get to realize that you're much bigger than who we think we are with feet on the ground. We are a divine soul having a human experience, and I'm sure having that out-of-body view gave you a view that there's more going on here, and you'd be okay doing what you're doing, and no matter how nervous you are, you know, it's just a little reassurance that you're not alone and that you're more than just a body.
0: Did you ever have an OBE experience, Sandra?
1: I have, and it was weird. Absolutely. I was sleeping, or so I thought, and I got out of my bed and I was looking around the room and I tried to go down the stairs and I couldn't go down the stairs, George. And I thought, why can't I go down the stairs? I couldn't go. And that, but I mean, I was like awake, alive, alert, seeing everything just as it was. And then some part of me said, I must be still asleep. And so I lied back down in my bed and I tried to wake up and I couldn't. And what I did is I threw myself out of the bed and I landed on the floor to wake up because I said, where am I? What's happening here? So I haven't done any training on out of body experiences. I know people can do that and learn to astral travel and things like that. But yeah, it kind of blew my mind. So it's another experience that there's more to life than meets the eye and more to us than we know.
0: Absolutely. We're going to continue with Sandra Champlain in a moment here on Coast to Coast. Her website is WeDon'tDie.com, and her podcast is called Shades of the Afterlife that you can hear on the Coast to Coast AM podcasts and the iHeartRadio podcasts.
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1: Next hour, we're going to continue with the same theme with psychic medium and the good witch, Patty Negri, right here on Coast to Coast. Make sure you're part of the program. And we'll be back with final calls with Sandra Champlain in just a moment on Coast to Coast. Well, this is Wednesday, so for you Coast Insiders, a couple more great programs from the Art Bell Vault. Well, one program, Art talked with an author, John Zerzan, about strange things in technology, and then later on he talked about 9/11 with a New York Fire Department battalion commander. It was an amazing show. And have you signed up yet to become a Coast Insider? It's a great deal at 15 cents a day.
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3: Hi, it's Teresa. 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
1: Couple ways to sign up. One, go to our website. That simple. It says Insider at the top of the homepage. Click that button, fill it out, and you're in. 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Put it on your phone. And through the app, you can sign up as well. And again, if you live in Canada, you're eligible to join the team and become an insider now, too. Here's something for you men and women, by the way, to build up your testosterone.
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0: And welcome back, George Norrie, along with Sandra Champlain, as we talk about the afterlife. Sandra, what is up on Shades of the Afterlife this week?
1: Well, this week I feature the late PMH Atwater. She recently passed away. Absolutely. She studied over, I think, 3,000 near-death experiences, was really heavy into the near-death experiences of children. She's got so many stories, and I had an interview with her years ago, and I decided to just really pay honor to her and her work and leave a little bit of a legacy for people that don't know about Dr. PMH Atwater.
0: You do a great job with the afterlife, Sandra. You really
1: Thanks,
0: do.
1: Thanks, George.
0: Glad we found you. How did we find you?
1: I'm not real sure. I was a guest on Coast to Coast after my book came out, and whosever idea it was to have the Paranormal Podcast Network, producer Tom Danheiser said, just in the back of his mind, is we need to do an afterlife one, and he remembered me, Sandra Champlain.
0: Tommy and I came up with that concept, and he's the one who put it together for us.
1: Oh, thank you so much, George. There's so many people that are getting such good information, and I get emails from listeners. In fact, there was a listener that wrote me just 2 weeks ago. She was under hospice care. The medication no longer controlled her breast cancer. And she says, what Shades of the Afterlife episodes can I listen to as I prepare to go? And so I picked what I thought were the best ones. And I found out a couple of days ago she passed. And she says they made such a difference for her. So,
0: well, it's something we're all going to go through.
1: Yeah, it is true. So better to have as much information for ourselves and for others to take away some of that fear.
0: Back to the phones. Russell's with us in the state of Texas. Hi, Russell.
2: Hello.
0: Good to have you with us. Go ahead.
2: My question is, I'm 58 years old. I was adopted in 1968. So when I pass, who do I meet?
0: What does he mean? He was adopted. He probably will meet his real parents. What do you think, Sandra?
1: I would say everybody that loved him, including his real parents.
0: And his adopted parents, too.
1: Absolutely. If they have passed, yeah, absolutely. And we never know the reasons that parents do what they do, but we get to see life through the eyes of other people. And all that there is that unconditional love. So you get a much bigger family than you knew you had, Russell.
0: Absolutely. Good luck, Russell, and no rush. There's no rush. Garrett in Minnesota is with us. Hi, Garrett.
3: Hey, how are you doing, George? And
0: good,
3: my question
0: sir is,
3: is there, like, after death, is there actually reincarnation?
0: How quickly do you reincarnate, Sandra?
1: Well, that's the big question. I still, for myself, am holding true to part of us remains in spirit and part of us gets to come back. I think we do a review of our life. I think we can multitask. I think that's the best way of putting it. So I don't ever want to tell someone that you're not going to see your loved one because they've already reincarnated. Like I said before, there's so many souls that keep coming, and even talking to reincarnation experts, they think there is some kind of this oversoul. So we can choose to put our toes back in the water when we're ready to. But like I said, the main part of our personality may still be in the afterlife. And, you know, we're going to cross that bridge when we get there for sure. But there's a lot of people that want to continue making a difference. So they want to come back to Earth and do the most they can for humanity.
0: Are there a lot of people who are scared of dying?
1: Yeah, I think most people, even myself, I'm not afraid of the afterlife, but it's the getting there, right? And so the episode I just recorded yesterday is on hospice care. And a lot of people really don't know the benefit of hospice. They're there to make us comfortable to our final days. Whereas if just you're in palliative care and in a hospital, they don't turn the medication up. Unfortunately, I saw my dad die of

0: very painful passing. And had we known that hospice was an option and that comfort comes first, as opposed to, you know, the hospitals didn't want any lawsuits. So, yeah, so I don't mean to answer it in a glum way, but hopefully I did.
1: See, I don't want to go by suffocation. I don't want to have a breathing issue. That's what I don't want. Let it be quick.
0: Let it be in our sleep. And, yeah, we'll be all reunited again. And there's so much fun stuff we can do in the afterlife, George. We can go to concerts and we can create and you can meet people that you have lived hundreds of years before you. It's going to be a very exciting time.
1: I'm going to start coast to coast in the afterlife.
0: Yeah, don't worry about it. I'll be continue doing Shades of the Afterlife there too, and impacting who's ever carrying on the shows.
1: And, I mean, they must want entertainment on the other side, right?
0: Heck yes, yes, definitely. Yeah, we can see Mozart and Michael Jackson all in one concert.
1: Back to that reincarnation question: Does the soul always reincarnate, in your opinion?
0: I don't think so. I think it continues to get wiser, and people talk about different levels of the afterlife. I have not really gotten into too much of that, but that we really can get to be extremely wise and divine and work impacting Earth and other souls and things like that. I think there comes a point where, you know, been there, done that. Let's move on to see what else we can do with divine consciousness.
1: Lonnie's with us in the state of Washington. Lonnie, welcome to the program.
2: Yeah. Hi, George. Hi, Sandra.
1: Hi there.
0: Hi.
2: Can y'all hear me?
0: Yes.
2: Oh, super duper. Okay. Listen, Sandra, I don't mean to put you on the line, but I've always wanted to ask somebody, and now you're the one. You know, I've been halfway around the world, different cultures, different this, different that, gosh darn right, tribal, blah, blah. But I've never asked anybody, I'm asking you. I have never had any solid proof. I know about NDE. I've seen a lot of death, whatever. But I have never spoke with anybody who has made the complete journey to the other end that has come back to tell about it. Can you solidify that for me anyway? And if you can't, that's fine too.
0: Well, most people are in the same boat. And I think that's why, I mean, I was in that boat. That's why I started doing all this research and having different experiences. I think it's a human journey for all of us. And when we start hearing the same stories over and over and over and over and over, Lonnie, it's like, okay, even though I personally haven't had this experience, it looks like all roads point to the afterlife. And I tell you what, I personally don't want to have a near-death experience because there's a lot of pain involved. There's usually a disease or something awful that happens. So even though some people have these extraordinary experiences, there's others of us that do the research, listen to the shows, have the faith. But I think that we really can be transformed by other people's experiences, but don't give up hope for your own experiences. You know, there's a lot of different things you can study and try and do, and even remote viewing techniques, these ESP techniques, where you can tell what's on the kitchen table of somebody halfway around the world. And when you start realizing, if you can do that, then there must be more to this life. I must be more than just this body.
1: 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John in Wisconsin, take it away, John.
3: Hello, George. Hello, Sandra. Sandra, am I correct that you're from the greater Waukesha, Wisconsin area?
0: No.
3: Oh, where are you from?
0: I am in the little state of Rhode Island. Now, I have family back in Minnesota. I do. And way back when, there were people in Wisconsin on my mother's side. But I grew up in Connecticut, born in Massachusetts, currently reside.
3: Okay.
0: East Coast, Rhode
3: Island.
0: I thought
3: you were from Waukesha, where I'm from. And I was going to say, if you were from Waukesha, you were the best thing to come out of Waukesha since Les Paul, who invented the solid body electric guitar.
0: So anyway, wow. Well, that's a compliment.
3: Well, I just wanted to thank you for what you do. You know, every time you're on the news briefs with George, you're just so elegant in what you talk about. You articulate things so well. You're a help to so many, and I mainly just called to thank you and encourage you to keep up the good work.
0: Oh, thank you so much. That means so much to me. Thank you.
1: Thank you, John. Appreciate you being on the program. He's a good guy. He's blind, Sandra. Wow. And we did a complete show with him on what it was like to be blind, and he did a great job for us.
0: Fantastic. Thank you, John. Thank you, George.
1: Sherry in Texas is with us. Hi, Sherry. Go ahead.
4: Thank you, George. This is a great subject. What if, I have a question for you, Sandra, what if the people or a person that you encounter in the afterlife were not, quote, a loved one, or just the opposite, someone you didn't want to bump into?
0: Well, I don't think you have to bump into them. I think it's a very intelligent universe. Now, there are times that those people may wish to apologize. So I do think there's a mediator that says, hey, Sherry, George is over here and he's got something to say. He's, you know, he's coming from a place of love. Would you like to hear from him? You get to say, no, thanks. Or yes, I would. So you're not forced to be with people. It is love that exists. But also, like I said, you get to see life from other people's perspective and sometimes why they did the things they did. And so there can be forgiveness.
1: What do you think of the angelic realm, Sandra?
0: Well, I think it's a very real realm. Some people call them guides, some angels, that there are beings that may have never lived an earthly incarnation and are there to support us. Many people have had near-death experiences. They have a group of these guides, these angelic beings that help walk them through their life review, help acclimate them to the other side. I think we can talk to them. I think we can pray to them. I think, like, we all have spirit guides that are part of our lives. I think they're very real beings, George.
1: Let's go to Jim in Delaware. Hello, Jim. Go ahead.
5: Hey, George. I'm glad AC checked in. He said what Jesus said, you must be born again. I'm just explaining that ain't what I called for. He said, we're all born physically, told Nicodemus the rabbi late at night. He said, born again, how can I be? Go back to my mother's womb again. Well, you're born physically, but you have to be born spiritually, born of the spirit from above. We're all born physically. I'm just clarifying what AC said. But George, didn't you say limbo and purgatory is the same? They're not the same.
1: Why not?
5: The Catholic Church says when your child is born, you get them baptized. If the baby dies without being baptized, it goes to limbo, where they're eternally happy but never see God. Eternally? I don't want to go there.
1: And I think that's the same for purgatory, though. Is it not, Sandra?
0: I think so. And you know what? This is myself. I'm never going to push this on anybody. I think this is a very intelligent universe and it's guided by love. So to punish any soul, I just couldn't do that. And I don't think God would either, you know? So if that empowers somebody to believe that, live your life with it. But personally, I think we are all divinely loved and no punishment or limbo for anybody.
1: How many episodes do you have now with Shades of the Afterlife?
0: Well, I have 303 that are out in the world. I have 308 that are recorded and ready to go. So people can subscribe on their favorite podcast app and you'll know every Friday or Saturday when a new one is out.
1: Can people contact you through your website,
0: WeDon'tDie.com? Absolutely, they can. Yep.
1: And you get back to them?
0: I do. Might take a couple of days, but I certainly do, 100%.
1: Well, your audience with Shades of the Afterlife continues to grow, Sandra. We're very proud of what you do.
0: Oh, thank you, George. It is really my honor because there is so much fear in the world anyways. Fear of death, fear of being alone, fear of failure, and Shades of the Afterlife is really something that can address all of those. We are never alone. Our loved ones are our biggest cheering committees. We cannot fail for the life of us because everything we learn here on Earth is an experience for our soul.

0: And of course, we don't die.
1: We'll talk to you on the first Sunday of September, okay?
0: We'll talk to you then. Thanks, everybody.
1: Care. Sandra Champlain, Shades of the Afterlife on the Paranormal Podcast Network. Up next, the Good Witch, Patty Negri, joins us as we continue with this theme and calls later on Coast to Coast AM.
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0: 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And on August 22nd, two of boxing's biggest take center stage. Rolly Romero never follows the script.
1: This is my game.
0: Teofimo Lopez has never needed one.
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0: But with world championship gold on the line, can they back it?
1: Teo, I'm here. 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
0: It's time to put up or shut up. Rolly Romero versus Teofimo Lopez, August 22nd.
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8: From ABC News, I'm Dave Packard. Two search and rescue teams activated by the U.S. State Department have now been deployed to Colombia. Rescue operations continuing after Monday's deadly quake. ABC's Faith Abube is in Colombia, detailing the rescue of a woman found in the rubble.
9: La puerta encima mío.
10: Ya casi llena, ¿vale?
11: Agua. She flashes a hand sign. Rescuers giving her water. Cheers erupting as crews carefully pulled her out.
8: With hundreds still missing, the window to find survivors rapidly closing as the death toll surges past 250. Severe weather hammering the Midwest. Indiana Governor Mike Braun prepared to use an emergency declaration statewide. East of Indianapolis, swift water teams rescuing more than a dozen people. Michelle Wilson says they lost power and the basement of her home is flooded with water.
12: I'm overwhelmed and I'm upset because, you know, no flood insurance here.
8: And the storm's turning deadly. A four-year-old boy was killed when a tree toppled on his home Tuesday. Meantime, it is too little rain in parts of Canada. Crews east of Vancouver working to contain a growing wildfire that's forced around 20,000 people to flee their homes. Aaron Fay says he and his family were forced to leave.
13: For us, it's been, you know, it's been okay. And we did get word that our house survived, so that was a big relief for us. A lot of our neighbors didn't make it. Their homes are completely gone, and they've got nothing to go back to.
8: An investigation after an Army helicopter crashed in Salado, Texas, Wednesday near Fort Hood. Cliff Coleman with the Bell County Sheriff's Office.
14: This was an Apache helicopter, and two souls were on board. They were pronounced deceased.
8: The crash causing a brush fire that forced the evacuation of a number of homes. Federal lawsuit filed Wednesday accusing the Trump administration of violating the First Amendment by selling special advance access to Truth Social posts. You're listening to ABC News.
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8: Warning about Congo's Ebola outbreak.
10: The Ebola outbreak in Congo, now on track to surpass the deadliest on record more than a decade ago, that killed more than 11,000 people. The head of the World Health Organization, Dr. Tedros Ghebreyesus, says that the majority of cases in eastern Congo is considered the fastest growing one yet, killing over 2,000 people since the WHO declared the outbreak in May.
16: The outbreak had a big head start, still way ahead of us, and we're playing catch up.
10: So far, the rare virus blamed for this Ebola outbreak has no approved vaccines or treatments. Michelle Franzen, ABC News.
8: A Los Angeles grand jury has indicted Nick Reiner on murder charges for the killings of his parents, Rob and Michelle Reiner. ABC legal analyst Royal Oak says this allows prosecutors to bypass a preliminary hearing.
17: The big new allegation is lying in wait. Prosecutors aren't simply saying Nick Reiner killed his parents. They're now alleging he concealed his purpose and waited for the opportunity to attack. That's a special circumstance that could justify seeking the death penalty.
8: Nick Reiner entered a not guilty plea. A jalapeno recall is growing. Whole Foods is recalling select salsas, guacamole, pico, and prepared food products in 12 states in connection with Coast Citrus Salmonella cases. New York's Museum of Modern Art will honor Academy Award-winning director Steven Spielberg at the 2026 film benefit presented by Chanel in November. Dave Packer, ABC News.
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1: We're going to continue with this incredible theme. Up next, the Good Witch and psychic medium Patty Negri joins us. When we take calls next hour, she'll also do readings for you if you want. 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Or, of course, ask her a question about the many things we're going to talk with her about when we come right back on Coast to Coast AM. 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

0: And welcome back to Coast. George Norrie with you, Patty Negri with us, psychic medium and a good witch, and author of Dollcraft, A Witch's Guide to Poppet Magic and Haunted Dolls. Patty has conducted seances and paranormal work for television, film, historic locations, celebrities, private clients around the world, and has been on our show. Patty, welcome back. How have you been?
1: I've been great. So good to hear you, George. Thank you.
0: Looking forward to this. What exactly is Poppet, P-O-P-P-E-T, magic?
1: Poppet magic is sympathetic magic to use in spellcraft. It's working with little dolls. Most people would look at a poppet and think it's a voodoo doll. But I don't do voodoo. I do with it, different religions, different belief systems. But it's literally using a little doll in magic. You could stuff it with herbs and crystals. Like, say, I have a little poppet that's it represents me. See, if I fell down and bumped my head, I literally would stick little pins in the head of my doll and my headache would go away. It represents me. And you can make them for love and for money and for health and all four sorts. They've been used in magic forever under different names.
0: What ties that relationship between you and the doll together?
1: Well, your intent and whatever, mostly your intent, of course, and any spell working you put into it. With poppets, you always do something that's called a tag lock. And that is something personal of yours. You might put your astrological sign on it, sign it. The thing they do that always scares people in witchcraft is you might put a piece of your hair in it or your nail clippings, something that represents you, your favorite old t-shirt. You make the doll out of it, something that represents you.
0: We'll talk about haunted dolls in a moment, Patty, but you're known around Hollywood as the Good Witch of Hollywood. Unlike the Wizard of Oz, you're a happy, good person. Tell me about that difference between a good witch and a witch.
1: Well, a good witch means a lot of things. And I actually do love the Wizard of Oz. And I actually do have that great big pink Glenda dress. I have the big fluffy dress. I'm working on trying to show up in a big bubble like she did. I have not that out yet. I mean, I know you could buy those big bubbles for exercise, but the flying out from the clouds, I haven't beat gravity yet. But I think the good witch and a witch, I am a witch. I don't like white witch and black witch so much, and good means a lot of things, a lot of good things. I am good. I only work in the light. I only do non-manipulative magic that doesn't negatively affect anyone else. And partly because I truly believe you can get everything you want from positive magic. So why would you do negative magic if you can get what you want from positive? Because you have to live in the world you create, not good or bad, heaven or hell. But you know, why would I sit there doing hexes and curses? Because I have to live in that world.
0: Did you know the witch Evelyn Paglini when she was alive?
1: No, I didn't. I've heard of her, but I didn't.
0: You two would have gotten along well, I think.
1: Yeah.
0: How did you get the moniker of being a witch? How did that happen?
1: I think, well, I was just born knowing things. Literally, I would be a little kid in my suburban, you know, Long Beach home. In the backyard, my suburban backyard, picking rosemary, picking mint, stuffing it in my mom's wallet, just knowing that they would give her more money. She didn't exactly understand that. Like, why are you putting dirt in my purse? Like, that's not dirt. This will give you money. And now years later, I study apothecary and herbs, and I was completely right. I think I've got witch blood, whatever that means. Terminology is just terminology. Somebody doesn't like it could say you're a healer or do wish work, or you could use, you know, neuroscience terms. You could use psychology terms. You could use Judeo-Christian terms. I like the term witch. It means wise one.
0: Did anybody in your family have this ability? Was it inherited from your grandmother or somebody?
1: I think both sides. My mom was actually about the most intuitive person I've ever met, but she didn't feed into it in a psychic way. But she didn't teach it out of me, because I would say something, or my mediumship talking to dead people alongs the way, and she went, yeah, grandma could do that too. Grandma always saw that too. So it was nurtured versus like, oh, that's your imaginary friend. But on my mom's side, she's got the English, Irish, all that kind of European stuff. So I think it came, that's where I got it, that side. And my grandfather came from Turkey, and I think I've got all the Mediterranean side from him. So I just think it got all mixed up in a lovely way that I'm very grateful for.
0: My grandfather came from Turkey, too.
1: Really?
0: Came from Mardin, Turkey. It's a town.
1: Mine came from, I don't know where that is. I haven't been there yet. All of my travel, I haven't got to Turkey yet. I hear such great things.
0: Whereabouts in Turkey was he from?
1: He came from Istanbul back when it was called Constantinople.
0: That's right, the capital, yeah. To be sure. That's fascinating. It's got a lot of history.
1: Yeah.
0: When did you start honing your skills, and who helped you?
1: I have had so many teachers and mentors along the way. I think when I was about 13, I was not raised with religion at all or spirituality. In fact, my grandfather was actually this very famous psychoanalyst, philosopher, a therapist, but very, and he wrote all these books about the creator and the created sex, all way ahead of his time. But he was very much humanistic and practically evangelical atheist. So the word God or religion seemed like a weakness to him. But I would literally, when a little kid, drive by a church or a temple or a mosque or a park and see the energy there. And I was so intrigued by this high vibrational energy, whatever their moniker on top. I think I was 13 and I was, I wanted to go to a regular old Christian church, I think to see some hot Christian rock band of the day that were so popular in the, you know, late 70s. And I was like, oh, scared to ask my mom if I can go to church. It would have been more comfortable. Can I go to a wild party? Can I go to church to see this band? She goes, of course, you could do anything you want. I can do anything I want. So I became a seeker. I tried every kind of Christianity. I tried my Jewish roots from my dad's side. I tried Buddhism. I tried this and that. And somewhere in there, I went to a Long Beach women's spirit meeting, which is a Wiccan thing. And I'm like, my people, they talk to trees as well. You know, they have a real relationship with nature, Mother Nature. They have a feminine idea of deity, not just the big male god. I have found my people.
0: That's fascinating, to be sure. Do you still get surprised by the spirit world?
1: I still get surprised every dang day, George. It never, the world never ceases to amaze me, both the spirit world and our regular mundane human life. You know, it's quite a ride. It's pretty fun.
0: Let's talk about seances for a moment. You've been to many. What do you think of them?
1: I love them. I've literally been doing them since I was 7 years old. I've been talking to the dead well before that. I just knew they had a lot to say. It wasn't scary. It wasn't dark. They just had a lot to say. I mean, there were negative and positive, but way more positive, just like people are good. You know, there is some serial killers out there, but most are good. But I was 7 years old, and I was just obsessed to do a seance. I didn't even know how, but I knew how. I went in my little, again, suburban hallway where there are no windows. I stuffed towels under the door. Realized I didn't know any dead people, so Marilyn Monroe, John Kennedy, anybody I knew at 7 or 8 who was dead. And my little hallway filled with orbs and shadows and lights and sounds. And though I did went screaming outside, I was jumping up and down going, this is real and this is controllable. I did this. I lifted the veil and I've been doing it and studying it ever since.
0: Did you know you were talking to the dead or just some other entity?
1: I knew I was talking to the dead. I think I also knew about other entities because when I think back now, I'm like, ooh, there definitely was elementals in there, tree spirits, fairies and things. But when I think about it now, because this is not an area of my expertise, I think I had some off-worlders out there. I think I really did have some extraterrestrial stuff as some of my little playmates.
0: Did you ever get scared, Patty?
1: I got a little bit scared, but not mostly. But I love to get scared. I embrace fear. You know, fear is one of those things that could freeze you in your tracks and make you not live the life you want to live and not make that phone call. Or fear is the best motivator out there. You know, you and I, it's a billion-dollar industry we are both a part of. We love to get scared, go on a haunted house, look for aliens, ride roller coasters. So why not that same fear, take that same excitement and motivation of fear to, I'm going to make that scary phone call.
0: It is pretty dramatic, isn't it?
1: Yeah.
0: These scary moments that you've had, what generates them?
1: Well, it's usually something, again, way unexpected that could be dangerous. You know, somebody bursting into flames during one of my seances. That was pretty scary. Being pushed up by my dining room chair so hard that I got my ribs cracked a little. That was pretty scary. You know, facing certain things that were like way darker than I was comfortable with. That was pretty scary.
0: You've been to a lot of seances. Have you been to an exorcism?
1: I have not been to an exorcism. I must say I have not. I would like to. I've seen dark-ish spirits getting thrown out. I know how to do cleansings, but nothing as official as this is an official, we're doing it, you know, by the books or somebody's book exorcism. Not yet, anyway.
0: What about using Ouija boards, Patty?
1: I love Ouija boards.
0: Oh, boy.
1: I've been using them safely since I was 7 or 8. I've got dozens, same ones I had since a kid, and then many more since then. In my experience, they're just a tool. Yes, we've made them a little darker than they have to be. Thank you, Hollywood. Because we always focus on the dark side of things. But to me, they're just a divination tool. If somebody's willing to use, say, a pendulum or dowsing rods or tarot cards, to me, that's the same thing. It's just a tool. It's a door opening. I don't think you should go anybody out there. You don't open your front door and go anybody out there, come in. I think you have to set up your wards and protectors in whatever works for you within your belief system. I think you have to only invite in spirits, high vibration spirits, spirits with good intent, spirits that and give you answers. You don't want, you know, some drunken trickster ghost saying it's your grandma.
0: Do we have that ability, though, to control what spirit comes through the board?
1: I completely believe we have the power to control. Since I was that little bitty kid, I have a belief system that this is our realm of existence. This three-dimensional, you know, breathing oxygen, gravity held down, three-dimensional world is ours. They visit us. We are in charge. So if something negative comes in, or just say, you have to leave. You know, you don't want to say it with fear, because a dark spirit wants you to get scared. You don't want to say it with anger. It wants you to get anger. Say it with authority. Say it like a teacher or a parent. And in my experience, 99.9% of the time, that actually works.
0: What would you say, Patty, as a career as a good witch might be one of the most incredible experiences you've gone through?
1: Some of the most heart-touching experiences are combined my witchcraft and my mediumship, and they're the sweet little heart-touching ones. Literally, like, this young guy had passed away, leaving his young wife and child, and there she sat with his iPhone and didn't know the code to get pictures off. Your typical 1,000 pictures for this little kid to see who his daddy was. She did not have the code. She tried everything. And working with spirit, including a Ouija board, doing a seance, working my witchcraft, he immediately gave us the iPhone code. So they had a new 1,000 pictures. So this little boy could see his dad. It's those heart touching things that are the greatest. The wild other things are, oh my God, all over the world things. And again, many in my own backyard, like the guy catching on fire during one of my seances was pretty spooky. And that's literally, you know, 20 houses down from mine.
0: Have you ever, as a good witch, cast a spell on somebody?
1: I I cast spells all the time. I don't cast spells on somebody unless they're requesting it, because again, I'm a good witch. If somebody wants a love spell or a money spell or a health spell, and I do it with them over on them. I do my magic with people. You're not going to go, okay, go do this thing for me, because I believe nobody's going to have the passion about what they want better than you. You want that love. You want that money. So I need your passion as the main battery or instigator to do it. I will have all the right herbs and oils and candles and chants, but we do it together, even if it's on Zoom. But that's going to make it that much more powerful, your desire and your intent, along with my ability and desire and intent and tools.
0: Have you ever been upset with somebody and you cast a negative spell on them? Come on, tell me.
1: I wish I could say yes. I don't wish I could say yes. You wish I could say it, but no, I really haven't. Because again, I believe you live in the world that you create. Anybody I know who does that, I have no judgment, but they start getting cranky. They start getting angry. They start getting paranoid, and sometimes they even get sick. I have a great example of that just from all my years on Ghost Adventures. Zach loves the good witch, bad witch battle. There was a beautiful, beautiful woman actually named Lady Snake. He would fly in from England. She was willing to do dark magic that I would not do, because again, I have to live in that world. So he'd love to unexpectedly put us together. And I do believe I always won those magical little my broom against yours battles. But, and again, I'm not saying this is because of that, but she's passed on and I'm healthy as a horse. She was probably younger than me. So again, I believe, or basic oversimplified witchcraft or magic is what you put out, you get back. In witchcraft, what you put out, you get back three times. So why not put out love and joy and health and happiness and communication versus hexes and curses and icky stuff? Because it comes back. Cause and effect, action and reaction. You could use science terms. You could use woo-woo terms. You could use religious terms.
0: Are hauntings real?
1: Hauntings are very real. Who hasn't been haunted yet? Yes.
0: What causes them?
1: A lot of things can cause them. You know, a spirit getting caught there, or a spirit choosing to be there. Something that has a message that needs to get it made. So it's often one way to do it is it's an energy or spirit, a spirit getting in there, whether a ghost, you know, a dead human, or something that wasn't human and elemental, or something darker and realm, a demonic realm or something, or who knows, extraterrestrial, again, not my area of expertise. Or it could just be the energy of a haunting. That's how, like, poltergeists. Say there's the Cecil Hotel downtown, perfect example, most haunted place I have ever been. That's the one where they found the girl, you know, in the water tower, people have been drinking that. Every room has a different dark story. So much negativity has happened there. So much sadness, loss, depression, and hopelessness. It's bigger than the sum of all its parts. Yes, there's a bunch of ghosts there, and yes, there's spirits there. So many deaths, murders, suicides, but also something created like an egregore, a servitor, bigger than all its parts, both holding them there and affecting both the dead and the living. So sometimes maybe something so tragic happened there, a murder or so much arguing or anger or violence, that energy takes it over almost like a spell, and that a haunting begins, more like a poltergeist activity.
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1: Henry! Henry Aldrich!
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3: 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Boys always look forward to growing up and becoming men. 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The scene opens in the Aldrich living room. 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
1: 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We'll take calls next hour with Patty Negri, the Good Witch, and she'll do readings for you if you want. Just ask her a specific question and she'll run with it. 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
1: Whether it's physical activity, obesity, diet, smoking, low on hormones, stress, sleep disorders, or your age, can be supported by reducing inflammation and aiding the body to heal itself appropriately. A stem cell is a cell waiting to be told what it needs to be. If there is inflammation, that inflammation needs to be stopped. High blood pressure, high cholesterol, kidney disease, various types of cancer, depression, autoimmune disorders, osteoporosis, even fatty liver are chronic signs of inflammation and can be aided by supporting the body's ability to protect those cells that it needs. And that is the purpose of ImmuStem and AdaptiStem together, supporting the body to be the best it can be.
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0: And welcome back, George Norrie, along with the Good Witch, Patty Negri, with us. We'll take calls with Patty next hour here on Coast to Coast. Patty, haunted dolls. You've heard of Robert the Haunted Doll down in Homestead, Florida?
1: I certainly have. I have a little baby Robert the Doll, not the real one, but a toy one that spent the night with Robert.
0: What can you tell us about haunted dolls?
1: Haunted dolls are so popular now, as we can see. Thank you, Hollywood, of course. Movies like the Conjuring movies, Annabelle, you know, Robert the Doll, Chucky, all
0: Chucky,
1: these things.
0: Yeah.
1: But everybody wants a haunted doll, which I think is great. I have a haunted doll, but you really do want a positive or high vibration haunted doll, because negative ones really aren't fun as they seem. And I promise, a positive haunted doll is just as spooky and scary. You see them move. You see them wink at you. You hear the patter of little feet upstairs when you're downstairs. But they won't drain your energy and make you sick. So, I, with the popularity and me being a doll expert, that's why I thought I had to make my book Doll Crap, because people were just, number one, getting ripped off. Because people taking advantage

0: heard of a haunted toaster, you can, but if I was a disembodied spirit, I would pick some a doll.
1: Would you be evil?
0: No, I'd be a good haunted doll, just like my Belle, just like my number one doll. She had a eat when I first got her. She was sent to me by a girl in Belgium who had actually saw me doing a séance. It wasn't on Ghost Adventures. It was one of the spin-offs, Deadly Possessions, with a really haunted doll, Peggy the doll. She's literally this doll looking at pictures of her gave two people heart attacks, made like 80 documented people sick just seeing pictures of her. So she had seen me doing a seance with Peggy the doll and figured if I could handle Peggy, I could certainly handle Belle. So she sent me Belle. And by the time I unwrapped it, she had such a dark entity. I would not let the sun set before I banished that dark energy on top. I just intuitively knew there was a beautiful spirit underneath. It just would take a little while to come out. So I had to do like keep herbs like rue in her hand to keep her not from draining my energy or my family, my husband, my dog, or my cat. Because that's what they'll do. And now she's a beautiful, loved member of the family.
1: Paranormal investigator John Zaffis, I'm sure you've heard of him, Patty.
0: I know him well. I just saw him last weekend.
1: All right. He believes a lot in haunted objects, does he not?
0: Yes, he does.
1: What creates a haunted object? Not a doll, but an object.
0: I think the same thing. That's just something that maybe didn't find a doll or didn't want to go into a doll for whatever meaning that attaches to it. And energy, again, sometimes it is a spirit really goes into it, or sometimes with both haunted objects and sometimes dolls, it's an energy. Maybe this object was so loved by a child or a person. All that love comes on almost like a scent or a smell, like when you walk into a haunted house or you're holding up that, antique vase or statue, and it's all its years of life that have been put into it are still in the doll or the object or the toaster.
1: Is there a difference between a haunted doll and an espirited doll?
0: Yes, there is. There can be. Terminologies. A haunted doll is something that really has taken a spirit onto, a ghost onto it. It's the ghost of a, not always children, even though we put them in children dolls. It might be a 48-year-old man in that cute little baby doll of yours. It's all he had to choose from. But a spirited doll, in my experience, is where that energy comes in. Again, like, the joy of the little child who owned that doll for years and years, or the illness, a little child had that illness and that was their one release that they had. So in a spirited doll is something that takes on love or good luck or bad luck or just some attributes from the person, but not necessarily the person.
1: Calling a doll haunted doesn't necessarily mean it's evil, right?
0: Not at all. Haunted dolls, I love good. I want to go have haunted doll tea parties with my positive dolls. And again, most ghosts are positive, just because like most people are positive. Go to a ball game, go to a movie, go to a mall. There might be one or two serial killers in there or evil people, but most people are good. So most ghosts are good. So I think that's what you want to invite into your doll or your teapot or your toaster.
1: But what you're saying, though, is that some haunted dolls can be evil.
0: Yes, certainly. Yes, haunted dolls can be evil. I think Annabelle is evil. I think Peggy is evil. I think Robert the doll is truly evil. Well, and I don't know if I think these are beyond just the spirit of an evil person that got in them. This is something bigger than that, just real, whether it's demonic or just such a dark energy, it overpowers whether it has a spirit or not.
1: Have you ever been scared by a haunted doll?
0: I have been, yes. I mean, with Peggy doing a seance with her, I was nervous, but I knew that I knew what I was doing. I knew I was well-trained. I could swim. I could go in the deep end. Annabelle, which now owned by my friends, Elton Castay and Matt Rive, they bought the whole Warren estate, and they are the

0: best keepers of it because they know what they're doing. I've worked with them for years. But she really is evil. And last year, I do a bunch of these paranormal conventions with Johnny Zappas, many of them. And last year's tour, Annabelle was on almost every one of them. So I was like touring through the country with Annabelle. And I would always go see her and be respectful because when you don't have respect, that's when trouble really starts. But only one time, and she's like, "Hi, Annabelle, you look pretty." One time, she actually travels with a priest, Father Bob. Only one time I actually said, "Ooh, you know, she is not looking at me lovingly. I don't want to attach any negative energy from her." So I actually asked Father Bob for one of his blessings and got it. It was beautiful. He's so cute because he knows I'm a witch. He knows I'm a pagan. So, and I obviously know he is a Catholic. I'm like, "Can I get your blessing now that he gives to people?" He's like, almost apologetically, he goes, "It's going to be a Catholic blessing." I'm like, "Of course it is. That's all I would want from you, Father Bob. I would love your Catholic blessing." It was really cute. And it worked.
1: We lost the great researchers of Ed and Lorraine Warren, and they were some of the best, were they not?
0: They were some of the best. Sadly, I never got an opportunity to meet them, but I respect them, and what they did for our industry is just amazing.
1: I think they were the ones who uncovered the Annabelle story.
0: They are the ones. All those Conjuring movies, they are the creation of Annabelle, yes.
1: Amityville Horror and all that stuff.
0: Yeah. Spooky.
1: How do you overcome the scary stuff with those things? How do you overcome that?
0: Well, you, again, know what you're doing. Be trained. I've trained in spirituality, magic, religion, science, occult science, metaphysics, you know, for decades. So if you're getting upon a djinn and you kind of know what a djinn is, what to do with a djinn. If you're getting into a cranky elemental, you kind of sense that. So again, it's education and training and experience all together. But the other way I get over fear is I like to embrace fear. You know, fear can freeze you in your tracks and make you make the wrong choices and wrong decisions and run away. And even in life, not live the life you want to live. Or fear is a great motivator. And so you could use it as inspiration and motivation. So I like to do a thing that I get scared on because it's like, talk about an adrenaline rush. Yeah.
1: Fascinating. If somebody has a haunted doll, what do you think they should do with it?
0: I think they need to get to know it. I think they need to develop. It's really good at helping develop your own intuition or psychic ability because you need to communicate. I think you need to do protection techniques, especially until you get to know it. Even if that's putting a symbol or a sigil near the doll, keeping it in a place that you can keep an eye on it. Don't put it in your bedroom where you sleep because you're vulnerable when you sleep. Again, work within your religion or your belief system. You know, whether you put a cross on the doll or a Star of David or a roll of salt around it or you smudge it, whatever it is, Helm of Awe, I work with a lot of sigils and symbols. But get to know the spirit that's within it. Make sure it gets along with your family. Test it, one, if you're not trusting your intuition by children and animals. Maybe not so much leave your children in a room with a haunted doll you don't know yet. But yeah, you can tell by your dog and your cat, they're going to go up to something and not be afraid of something that's got a positive spirit, and they're going to avoid or bark at or just anything that's got a negative spirit.
1: Patty, what is practical magic?
0: Practical magic is bringing magic into your everyday life. Not just, "I'm going to go do a spell under the full moon." It's literally charming your toothpaste because it's made out of mint with eloquent voice and beautiful smiles that light up the room. It's, you know, carving something into your soap so it's not just a regular shower, it's a money shower or, you know, a health shampoo or along the way. It's stirring, you know, love and intent into your coffee, stirring clockwise as you go. Knowing that a little bit of cinnamon sprinkled on your oatmeal is going to give you energy and passion and good luck and fire element throughout the day. It's just putting it into your day-to-day life.
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0: things like tapping into nature, following moon cycles, your life's going to be 20 times better, smoother, easier, grace and ease. If the 2 weeks the moon is waxing, you wake up and going, I'm going to add into my life today, whatever it is you need or want. The 2 weeks the moon is waning, going, I'm going to release today things that just aren't serving me, not good or bad. You know, every full moon, get out there, celebrate, ask for what you want. On the new moons, go inside, you know, contemplate, what do I want now? Literally, you're tapping in, our bodies are 70% water, right? We are. Sure. Expected by the tides. Everybody knows, ooh, the crazy full moon, right? People who work in police stations and hospitals. So tap into that. That's practical magic. All of a sudden, within a couple weeks of starting that, you will notice, again, everything comes with grace and ease because you're literally tapping into the nature that you're living in.
1: You have a 30-second practice for people. Tell us about that.
0: Oh, my gosh. Yes, that is the reason I wrote the first book, Old World Magic, because the one thing I noticed, two things I noticed. One, we give away our power all the time. We give away our power to other people, to fear mostly, to limiting belief systems. And number two, we are way out of balance. Our world is out of balance. The planet's out of balance. We know that. It's like, we're in such a rush, such crazy stuff going on. And we're also in a hurry. We don't have time. It's great to meditate for an hour. I don't have time to meditate for an hour. I usually have 30 seconds to pull it together. So I'm a big believer both in my spell working and magic and manifestation in that basic mind, body, spirit philosophy. We understand mind. We will never surpass our own belief system. We just can't. If you don't think you can do something, you're really not going to do it. If you think you can conquer the world, that's the people that do. Mind. Body. You got to get off the couch and take action. We understand that. You want to get healthier, get off the couch. Spirit, that's the less tangible. That's what people don't understand. Spirit is literally the battery that makes it happen. You can get it through your faith. Go to church, go to temple. You can get it through the new age, vision boards, affirmations. You could do what I do, spells and herbs and candles. Oh my. But everybody out there could look at everything they've ever created or got. They believe they could have it and that they deserved it, big part of it. They've gotten off the couch and taken some action, and they've had some faith or magic behind it, the spirit. We are, whatever our belief system or religion, or we are of human, we are of this earth. Gravity holds us down. We breathe oxygen. So I use Mother Earth, I'm an elemental witch, to bring in that balance. We understand earth grounds us. People, ooh, go get earth, stand on the dirt. You know, we understand that water flows. Think how good you feel after a shower. We understand the thought process of breath and air and focus. So I came up with these 30 seconds. The next time you're either not as happy as you want to be, because we should be happy every day that we're alive, or not as productive as you want to be, I should do this and I don't want to, or equally important, not as conscious as we want to be. We want to be aware. We don't want to be phoned in, by rote, automatic pilot, asleep at the wheel. That's the zombies that the world creates. Go to work, come home. So if you're not as happy or productive, go, which element is out of balance? If you put your body into, your earth is who you are, your persona, your home. Oh, that's in the north. That is who you are. Oh, that is George Norrie. What a great guy. Your fire is your passion, creativity, love, what gets us up in the morning. So who we are and what drives us. But where we get off balance mostly is west and east. It's sideways. West is our water. It's our emotions. Where do we get messed up? It's our emotions. And air is our thoughts, our focusing. It's focus. It's attached to breath. So who we are and what drives us are emotions and our thoughts. Again, what do we need more than anything to survive? Water and air. So next time you're going, I'm not as happy as I want to be, running water. Like I said, how good do you feel after a shower? But you can't jump in a shower at work, but you could always find running water, a hose, a drinking fountain, pouring a bottle of Arrowhead on your hand. Walk up to that water, mine. With this water, I'm going to release this angst, anger, fear, confusion, whatever it is. My body, stick your hands underwater. We know that there's portals, how healers work with their hand.

0: spirit is literally the water. Running water takes away excess emotion.
1: It does a lot, to be sure. Patty, stay with us. We're going to take a break and come back and take calls with you in a moment on Coast to Coast AM.

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6: ABC News. I'm Dave Packer. Two people are dead after a U.S. Army Apache helicopter crash. A fiery debris field near Fort Hood, about an hour north of Austin. ABC's Martha Raddatz on the investigation.
7: The Apache is a two-seater aircraft. The pilot sitting above and behind the co-pilot gunner. The sheriff's office nearby confirming that both were killed in the crash. Earlier this year at Fort Hood, there was another Apache crash. Those pilots survived. Compared to other Army helicopters like the Blackhawk, the Apache has had a higher accident rate.
6: They aren't kid gloves that ICE wants to use.
8: With ICE tactics already facing fierce scrutiny, the Department of Homeland Security is planning to spend up to $20 million on specialized gloves agents can use to incapacitate someone with an electric shock simply by touching them. DHS describing them as de-escalation devices, saying their officers are trained in use of force.
6: ABC's Jay O'Brien in Washington. Human rights activists are slamming the idea of using the devices that they say can cause terrible pain. A violent start to the school year in the suburbs of Atlanta, where authorities say a student shot a fellow ninth grader at a high school Wednesday. Houston County Sheriff Matt Moulton says the suspect was taken into custody shortly afterwards near the school.
9: The school threat protocol and our training was followed perfectly today. And fortunately, what could have been a much worse incident was minimal.

0: compromise to us only having one student injured.
1: The injured student was hospitalized. The Crawford County Sheriff's Office in Arkansas arresting a local teen accused of plotting a school shooting and posting about his plans online. Local parent Alma Rogers.
2: It hits closer to home when it's closer.
1: A high-profile departure at the White House. The president announced that Caroline Leavitt will be stepping down as press secretary at the end of the month to spend more time with her family. You're listening to ABC News.
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1: Despite a last-minute appeal to the U.S. Supreme Court, a 3-year-old Great Pyrenees German Shepherd mix was euthanized in California. The dog was deemed legally vicious for biting. A Supreme Court appeal over the execution of a dog is highly unusual, if not unprecedented. A waterfall visit in Oregon turns tragic.
5: A 20-year-old tourist fell to his death while trying to take a picture. Officials say Zachary Mertens came from Kentucky to visit Silver Falls State Park in Oregon. On Monday, he allegedly entered a restricted area to take a picture at the top of a 177-foot waterfall. Authorities say he slipped and fell to his death. At Silver Falls, access is closed within 300 feet above and below the park's several waterfalls.
1: ABC's Perry Russum. Millions of eyes were turned to the skies for a total solar eclipse.
6: The eclipse crossing directly above us here in Iceland. The first solar eclipse seen here in almost 600 years. All of us taking it in from the iconic Blue Lagoon.
7: Man, that's incredible. It's almost not real.
6: Plunged into complete darkness as we get to totality. We meet Erin and her daughters Mabel and Willow.
8: Really cool. This is going to be a thing that we do together.
6: And we remember it was just over 2 years ago, a solar eclipse stunned Americans at home.
1: ABC's Maggie Rooley. The NBA's career leader in triple-doubles, Russell Westbrook, retiring. Dave Packer, ABC News.
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0: And welcome back, George Norrie, along with Patty Negri, the Good Witch. Her website is linked up at coasttocoastam.com, and his book is called Dollcraft. Patty, do you use candles in your rituals?
1: I use a ton of candles in my rituals, yes, because it brings in the beautiful fire element. They're pretty. You could get messages from them by how they burn. Because it's got air magic and fire magic and earth magic all mixed into one.
0: Do the color of the candles have anything to do with it?
1: Yes, they do, because color has attributes to it. Like if you're looking for passion, go with red. If you're looking for love, go with pink. Spirituality, getting into the purples. Money would be greens or golds. Clearing things would be black. Almost anything would be white and light and, you know, divinity and clarity. So there is standardized colors, but actually if for you passion was purple and not red, I would say use a purple. Your truth is better than whatever assumed truth is or what is expected, though colors actually do have energy to themselves.
0: How do you know what kind of color to use for any specific occasion?
1: That you could actually kind of look up, because in the age of Siri, ChatGPT, you know, Alexa, tons of books, tons of things. And or the best is kind of your intuition. You know, kind of people do think of red as passion. People do think of green as money, things like that. So if working from your intuition, you're not going to go wrong. And again, it's going to be your truth, which will make it that much truer.
0: In your book, Dollcraft, what is the strangest doll that you came across?
1: The strangest doll that I came across was one that actually was given to me, and it was fine. And like I said earlier, I won't have negative things in my house because it's my house. It was given to me by a friend and a client, actually a rock star client. And it was fine sitting in my little office. It looks kind of like a little New Orleans thing, a little doll stood there. All of a sudden, I noticed that I was not spending any time in my office. I was like, this is weird. I love my little office with hundreds of eyes looking at me, all my dolls, my Barbies, my haunted dolls. And I'm like, why am I leaving? And I looked like, oh, it's you, this little doll. So me being me, I just called Zach Bagans, who has the Haunted Museum and I work with. I went, I have this thing. It's too dark for my house. Do you want it? And he's like, well, send me a picture. So I texted him over a picture. He goes, oh yeah, that's a nail fetish hate doll. I'll take it. Next day, I'm in Vegas giving it to him. And it started acting up in his museum that very night, according to his as tour guides. But now it's in a perfect place because, you know, if people don't sleep there, raise a family, have pets and animals there, it could act up all at once in a place where that's what things are there to do. But that was so weird because it was something that was really neutral and not haunted at all that took on a dark spirit.
0: Now, when you say it started acting up, what does it do to act up?
1: Well, notice it in itself didn't do it. I didn't see it moving like some things do or moving things around, but I just felt the energy of it. If you notice that, again, you're getting cranky or a lot of arguments or your energy is being drained, tired all the time. Something's draining your energy.
0: And you think it's the doll?
1: I think trust your intuition. I think it's the doll.
0: If you want to get rid of a doll, a haunted doll, what's the best way to do that?
1: Well, the best way to do it right these days is sell it because everybody wants it. And if it's negative, again, full disclosure, let people know it's negative. And again, you'll probably get more money for it, even though I would say don't buy a negative doll. Or you literally can get rid of the negative spirit. And I teach people different rituals and ways to do that in the book Dollcraft. Or you could have a funeral for it. You could bury it. I just wouldn't, you know, do any false advertising. You know, just, I would even be careful just giving it away to Goodwill or charity if it's something that's got a really dark spirit. I would at least try to clear it first.
0: How would you be able to sell it? Who do you sell these to?
1: Well, again, eBay, everybody. Oh my gosh. See, sadly, it's become too big of a market. You know, if you're on eBay and you see some particular haunted doll seller that has 700 haunted dolls with all these long, beautiful stories. Maybe they're a better storyteller and writer than keeper of finding of that many haunted right. dolls. Not saying there aren't real ones on there. There certainly are. But again, trust your intuition. Check out the reviews. Check out the seller. But you could sell it anyway. At a garage sale, haunted doll, you're going to get it sold so much just because they're so popular.
0: How do you cleanse a haunted doll and get rid of that spirit?
1: Yeah, lots of ways to do it. Again, if you have a specific belief system or religion, work within that. But I work with ritual. I work with sound. Of course, you have your salt. You have your sage. You have your Palo Santo. Working with crystals. Working with moons, water. And literally banishing the negative spirit.
0: Let's take some calls for you, Patty. They're lining up big time. Let's start with first-time caller Mike in Kentucky. Welcome to the show, Michael.
2: Hey, thank you so much. Long-time listener. How are you?
0: Thank you, sir.
2: Yes, sir.
0: Go ahead.
2: I would just like to ask her about my love life, basically. I have an eye on two women that I work with in separate departments and just wonder if anything will come of either one of them.
0: All right. What do you think, Patty?
1: Okay, let us see. Oh.
0: And tell us what you're doing, Patty.
1: What
0: doing
1: I'm doing,
0: that.
1: I'm actually pulling a few cards right now. So, yeah, I don't want blanks, but I'm pulling a. One is balance. Look at the one, of course, if you don't like, you know, if you're attracted to them, one of them is going to put you off balance and make you sad. So, one of them is going to make you off balance and sad. You might go out, might not work out, whatever. The other one is quite the opposite. She's going to make you feel good about yourself and balance. So, there's some possibility there. It might take a little bit of time to develop the heart part, the love, but if there's a good attraction there and love, that's good. I don't know if you want to tell me names of what, or go blonde versus brunette. We could look at
2: one
1: that.
2: One is named Rochelle, and the other one is Jessica.
1: Okay. Let me see. Rochelle. Oh, Jessica. Pulling some cards. Interesting.
0: How many cards do you pull there for each one?
1: I pulled three on each. With Rochelle, one got, again, that big off-balance thing, but you're going to be really attracted to her, so be very careful. With Jessica, it might take a little bit of development, but that could turn into something good. But again, don't even give me all your power. Just see what feels right. But I think they're both worth asking out. But if you start getting all off balanced about it, pay attention to that.
2: Okay.
0: What do you think, Mike?
1: Makes
2: sounds
1: sense?
2: Good. Thank you.
1: Yay.
0: All right.
1: Thanks.
0: Good luck. Are you a tarot card reader?
1: I am a tarot card reader. Yes, I am. They're just a jumping off point. I don't need them, but it just gets me out of my own way to give me a visual, and I'm very visual in my work.
0: Now, is your house scattered with candles and things like that?
1: Yes, my house is scattered with candles. Every flat surface becomes an altar to something. I'm a knick-knack and paddywhack and give the dog a bone. I have way too much stuff. It's beautiful. It looks like a little witch's cottage in the Hollywood Hills because it is a little witch's cottage in the Hollywood Hills.
0: When people first meet you and know that you're a witch, what do they say? What's their reaction?
1: I actually get very positive reaction. Number one, I live in Hollywood. It's a very creative, you know, open, liberal place of being. I'm not living in the middle of the Bible Belt or something. And number two, somewhat surprised. If somebody has that old adage that witches are dark or negative, or I don't fit that at all. I'm the cheerleader of the neighborhood. I was president of the neighborhood association for years. You know, I'm out there charity. I'm out there doing, you know, yard cleanup and nonprofit work. So I may not fit the traditional what a witch fits into. So it's usually positive.
0: East of the Rockies, Brian's with us in St. Louis, Missouri. Hi, Brian.
3: Hey, how's it going?
0: Good to have you with us.
3: So just to set up my question, on Saturday, leaving work, it was about 11:20 at night. I was in the middle of the Ozarks, and almost immediately after I started driving home from work, it's a long day, I apparently struck, I went off the road on the right side of the road, struck a bluff, and rolled my car over.
0: Oh, my God.
3: It was no doubt, like, I went to see the car today and took pictures and released it, and, like, there was literally no room for a person in the driver's side. Like, the seat was pushed forward so far, and there was just so it was literally, like, the thing that about it, though, is I don't remember any of it, and I'll be honest and say it's probably like a millisecond of a memory of going off of the road. But like I said, it's just like a flash that's back there deep in my memory. And it's freaky, you know, this never happened to me before. There's no doubt about it that it was a near death experience. And so my question though is, like, you know, obviously that's stored in somewhere in my body, you know, in my brain. It's that experience is definitely was, you know, obviously, you know, experienced. So, my question is, do you think that will be ever be revealed to me? Like, because I'm learning recently that I do have some gifts that I was born with and just starting to learn how to utilize them and just seeing things for differently, that they're more complex, and like kind of reading people as well and auras and stuff are just things are starting to connect and whatnot, and I'm starting to meet people who are also gifted. But
0: and what's your question though, Bri?
3: Yeah, sorry, I'm rambling. Is that ever going to be revealed, do you think, in my lifetime, like what happened during this crash, and should I seek it out, like, meditation wise and you know, or is it going to come in a dream, you know?
0: Well, let's find out from Patty. Go ahead, Patty.
1: I would say yes, it can be, and I think you should seek it out. What I think is that something happened, whether you fell asleep or some negative thing happened, and then again your guardians, your spirit guides, or I'm getting something else. The Ozarks are so magical. There is so much energy there. Something came in and protected you and saved you and just blocked anything that would have been just too darn scary for you. I think you can get to know it. I think meditation would be good to do it. Do some breathing exercises. I think my dream school technique would do it for you really quick. Plus, you could develop your gifts that way. Literally, put a glass of water by the side of your bed when you go to bed, because we know that water is magical. Science is proving all that stuff. Like, if you're angry by water, it freezes ugly. If you say nice words by water, it freezes like beautiful things. We know water is chargeable. Put your intent into it. When you go to bed, I want to experience what that was. I want to have a memory back to it. I want my guides to show me what happened. Go to sleep. You will get it in either downloads or dreams, or just the information will download. When you wake up in the morning, if you have a set time you get up, set your alarm for 10 minutes before. When that first alarm goes off, like, I have to get up. Oh, wait, I don't have to get up. Hit the snooze button, like 10 minutes. Go back to sleep. You are still in a different brainwave state. This is science as much as everything else. Go back to sleep. When your real alarm goes off in 10 minutes, you will have the answer. I always ask for clarity, focus, and direction. That first alarm, clarity, focus, and direction. Go back to sleep. The real alarm goes off. You will have clarity, focus, and direction, and the answer. Some people get it the first time they try it. Some people takes a while. You know, grab a pencil, jot it down before you get out of bed, before you get your whole thinking brain back, and you will be amazed what comes out. Just trust it. Don't censor yourself. Just trust whatever comes out.
0: Patty, what if he shouldn't get the answer?
1: If he shouldn't get the answer, he won't, but he'll get why he shouldn't get the answer.
0: That's a good point. Okay, next up, let's go to Billy in Glendale, California. Billy, go for it.
4: Hey, George, brother. Good to talk to you again.
0: Thank you, sir.
4: Sister, Mary Meat.
1: Hey.
4: Sister, here's my question. When is the next time a woman will be interested in physical intimacy with me?
0: All right.
1: When is the next time physical intimacy? I'm getting that you've got, you, again, you're in charge of that, number one, more than you think you are. You're giving your power away. But I get that you are stepping into a really good time right now. You've got to be feeling it a little bit, right? It feels almost like a layer of heaviness is coming off of you, like a level, it's like you're coming out of the valley, if that makes sense, and like, ooh, the stars are showing, the sun is shining. And your belief system of that is going to have what make it happen, but I really get that you're very expanded. Aren't you thinking wider, thinking more positively, seeing things in a new light?
4: I'm trying to, but it also seems as though I've been through these cycles many times over more than 20 years, and every time I get to a point where things seem like they're actually getting good, and I'm so excited and so happy, things start off good, and then they somehow, I hit a wall, and everything goes crashing down.
1: Okay, what happened? Well, you can stop that. That is your little kid kicking in. Do you remember something that happened to you when you were like early school age? It didn't have to be tragic. You weren't abducted by aliens or anything, but something that said, oh, I don't get to have something this good. Did you move or have a change? When you were like, I don't know, 7 or plus or minus a year or two, did you move or have a change of family dynamics?
4: Well, when I was 7 years old, I actually met the first woman I ever loved, and she was a childhood friend of mine I grew up with. But by the time we were teenagers, since she grew up in a house of domestic violence, she started mentally going unstable, and suddenly she started not wanting to have anything to do with me. Then she stabbed me in the back and kicked me out of her life.
1: Okay, that is your whole problem. That is your whole issue, starting out with your 7-year-old kid and then got older. That's why love does you bad, because you think that's what it's going to be. So do you have a bathtub? Do you have access to a bathtub?
4: Yes.
1: Okay, so get a candle, preferably a white candle. It doesn't matter. You're going to take a white bath. Just showing you're doing sacred ritual. Get a nice hot tub. Throw in a handful of salt for cleansing. We like a salt bath. Handful of sugar for sweetness. And a little bit of milk for nurturing. Salt, sugar, milk. Cleansing, sweetening, nurturing.
0: We're not going to cook the poor guy, Patty, are we?
1: No, we're not going to. Yeah, we're going to cook him. No, what I want you to do is light the candle, shut down your chatty left brain. Don't worry if you're overthinking it. Don't worry if you're exaggerating. It doesn't matter. Get naked. Of course, it's inner child work. You're getting into a bath. Get in the bath. Just for a second, do what you just did. I met the love of my life right then. But just for a second, because that memory doesn't matter so much. That memory is going to be colored by all your life experiences, your education, and more than anything else, your maturity. Then put little bitty you right in the bathroom with you. Picture that 7-year-old kid right in the, and I know you can visualize, you're gifted. Put your little kid right in the bathroom with you. And then don't remember anything. Listen to him. Let him tell you his thought on meeting this love of his life, because time and space doesn't matter. And then the heartbreak that came. It's going to be a very different conversation than your grown-up memory looking back. And you're going to hear him say some stuff, some that you know, like, oh, this always goes bad, this always happens. But a couple things he tells you, you're really not aware of, because it's illogical. And you're a logical guy, no matter how creative you are and how 1 + 1 = 2. It didn't have to when you were a 7-year-old kid. So you're going to hear, all it is literally like a false self limiting belief system that your inner child literally is holding on to. So correct him. Tell him he was wrong.
0: That's good advice, though, for a good witch, to be sure. We're going to come back and take final calls with Patty in just a moment on Coast to Coast AM.
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0: Hey, it's Steve Hamill with Ted McGreer from Ted Shoe and Sport, 115 Main Street in downtown Keene. 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
1: We'll be back and take final calls in a moment with Patty Negri, the Good Witch, author of Doll Craft as well, on our next Coast to Coast program. As we approach 49 years since the death of Elvis Presley, we'll be talking with Miguel Connor about that. And then Amy Robeson joins us to talk about the Akashic Records, your records on Coast to Coast. Beyond Belief, that's our television show, one of them. And, of course, we invite you to go to that website, beyondbelief.com, to watch those programs. And then our YouTube channel is up and running and has been doing that for a couple of years.

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0: And welcome back. We're taking final calls with the good witch, Patty Negri. Patty, why have witches gotten such a bad rap, a bad name?
1: Hollywood, I do believe. Well, in modern times, they've gotten a bad name because, of course, you look at, you know, all the persecution in Salem and England and all those things, what religion has done to it. But, you know, Hollywood has just perpetrated that and pushed that through. But it's changing, George. Witches are getting a much

0: better name all the time. People are seeing what it is and certainly what it isn't. I have faith.
1: What's the best spell to give somebody to make things good?
0: I think the best spell to give somebody to make things good is, well, I guess it depends on what's bad. If it's just in general joy and health, I would go for health and happiness. What's good is...

0: and everything else. Thank you, John.
1: That's right. That's right. Hey, Patty, my good witch, I have a question. I don't know if it's a reading or how we can handle this. Being part Native American, and I have my house on the market since January. I've used sage and cedar. I've done salt. I've done candles. I have the little St. Joseph. I've got crystals, the Fuji dogs. I've tried everything. I talked to the spirits of the house, asking them to please bring in that buyer for me. I'm not having much success.
2: Okay, I do a lot of house clearings. I work with agents and stuff. So you do all the clearing, and be careful. Because you're part Native, you're going to work with sage better. But remember, sage is harsh. Sage gets rid of everything, the good and the bad and the love and everything. Palo Santo is a little less harsh, gets rid of the negative. But make sure you're not just cleansing the negative, you're bringing in the positive. So when you're cleansing your house, go counterclockwise with hit pots and pans, ring drums, getting rid of anything left over, anything sad, anything keeping anybody from wanting to buy the house. And then you'll have a blank slate. Now you want to fill it up with what you want people to notice. You're going to go clockwise with the sweet incense, frankincense, myrrh, ringing sweet bells. And you say, coming in the front door, I want people to see the beauty of this picture window. What comes in that picture window? Oh, that they're going to see the view, the fresh air, the openness of it. You're going to go room to room and put in positive attributes, positive color, positive feelings and emotions. So you're filling it back up with all the happiness and love a house wants. And it usually sells right away. But just make sure you're not just cleansing and get rid of negativity, that you want to bring in positive attributes.
0: Patty, should he just lower his price?
2: Or lower the price. Always look at the logical things to it. It is not necessarily a great market right now if it's too much or there's a reason for it. But usually there's often one thing that's holding it up. Like they get a bad feeling in the laundry room and they don't know why. And maybe your laundry room's just not feeling the love and you could easily give it that love.
0: John, where are you going to go once you sell it?
1: I want to move back to Las Vegas.
0: Ah, interesting. Okay. You think you got the house overpriced a little bit?
1: I'm right in the middle, to be honest with you. I've had people come through. I've had over 12 people come through, so I don't know what's holding it up.
0: Just no offers. Okay. What do you think about that, Patty?
2: Well, you've had 12 people walk through. Maybe it's lucky 13. The 12 doesn't seem like a lot of people to me to look at a house. Maybe you need to have more showings. And then, oh, no, maybe it's lucky 13. And work with, wherever it is, work with, elementals. Invite in the fairy energy, whether you believe they're real fairies or not. They'll bring levity and lightness and sparkle into the house.
0: Good luck. Let's go to Sandy in Missouri. Welcome to the show. Hi, Sandy.
3: Hi there. I'm trying to figure out if it's a good time for my spouse and I. We've been together almost 48 years now, and we're looking at buying an investment property, and we're wondering if it's a good time for us to do that. We're getting ready to retire, but
0: pull out those cards, Patty. What do you think?
2: All right, pulling out the cards. It is a good time for you to do it. Be very careful with it. I talk a lot left brain and right brain, left logical reasoning, 1 + 1 = 2, that right, the more creative, intuitive. Use your left brain on this one. Look into the market, look into whatever the investment is, and I think you're not going to go wrong. I see something really good, stable, that's going to be good for you and pay off in a lot of really good nurturing ways. But you have to let go a little bit. You're holding yourself back. Belief system that you're gonna make wrong choices. Does that make sense to you?
3: Yeah.
2: You're not trusting yourself. Trust yourself.
3: Yes.
2: You're smart. You guys are smart. Use it.
3: Well, thank you. I don't have much confidence right now in myself.
2: I know. I see that. And that's not serving you. It's not serving you. If you need to get advice from an expert, get advice from an expert. But you need to trust your gut a little bit more. It's not as bad as you think it is. It's good.
0: Patty, do the cards ever turn you wrong?
2: The cards can turn you wrong. It's not that the cards turn me wrong. It's that I might misinterpret. But I'm pretty good at this. I've been doing it a long time, so not really very often.
0: One of our tarot card readers, Art Rosengarten, comes on the show every once in a while. He's pretty good. Have you heard of him?
2: No, but it sounds great.

0: Good guy. Next up, let's go to Emmanuel in Spokane, Washington. Welcome to the show. How are those fires, Emmanuel? Are they out yet?
1: Yes. Hello.
0: Good.
1: Thank God. You in the audience.
0: I heard
1: from another witch that she'd come face to face with a Renaissance magician trapped in an orb. And so I'm just curious if you know anything about dollies of Elizabethan England, the fairy queen.
0: Have you heard of that, Patty?
2: Not really. That is not an expert. But in my cosmo understanding, I've never seen a spirit caught in an orb. That part that just rings a little funny to me. Maybe that's their perception of it or how they're seeing it. Not saying something can't be stuck, but orbs are just moving energy. So I don't quite understand that. But what is your question about that? Maybe I can get the answer even if I don't understand Elizabethan.
0: Emmanuel, are you there?
1: Yeah, it was in the middle of a trilogy by Kenneth Grant where I read about that. But I'm really engrossed in Elizabethan England, and I thought that these ragdolls that my mother loves, if we could turn them into fairy queens like Gloriana, the Elizabethan queen, that would be wonderful. And I didn't know if you were seeing those already anywhere.
2: I'm not, but you can. Whether you call in a specific spirit, that would be up to the spirit to come in or not. That's kind of like my book, Dollcraft Stuff. Whether it's a haunted doll you're calling in or a real spirit of an energy, I wouldn't force or trick any fairy energy because they can get really beyond mischievous. But you can call a specific spirit into something, most definitely.
0: So we do have the power to invite spirits in.
2: We certainly have the power to invite, and we do it all the time. Often it's so negative, the spirit of lack, the spirit of struggle, the spirit of this. But we have a spirit to invite, the spirit of grandma, the spirit of whatever, the wisdom, ancestors, whether it's in our blood or they show up as a spirit or not. Yeah, we do.
0: Let's go to Taylor in Iowa. Welcome to the program. Hi, Taylor.
3: Good morning. How you guys doing?
0: Good. You're up late again.
3: Yep. Patty, what got you into doing these rituals?
2: I think I was born doing it. Literally, I was this little kid, you know, picking herbs in the backyard. And it just came natural to me, like it is something I'd done lifetimes before. And it's satisfying, it's fulfilling, it's empowering, it's positive. I haven't found a reason not to do it yet.
0: And you love doing what you do, Patty, don't you?
2: I do. Again, we create our life. If you don't like your life, change it. You're the only one who really can.
0: Next up, Iasius is with us in Maui in Hawaii. Hello, Iasius.
4: Hi. Thanks for picking up.
0: Sure thing.
4: I'm on Maui here for the last 3 years, and it seems like the harder I try, the worse things get. And I don't know if I'm doing something wrong or if there's something wrong with my chart. I don't know if she reads charts or if she can offer some type of hope. I'm at the end of my rope, man. I can't get ahead.
0: He can't get anywhere. He's not treading well.
2: I am not an astrologer, so I cannot help you with that at all. What I'm sensing, Hawaii is really magical. Did you welcome and introduce yourself to the spirits of place of where you're living?
4: Well, not really, kind of, but sort of, but I can't really answer that one.
0: What does that mean, Patty?
2: It would be whether, again, it's so much nature and energetic. Go down to the shore, or the mountain, or the cliff, or the jungle, or wherever you're living. Introduce yourself. Just like, here I am. I want to be. The land can, you know, push you away or accept you because the land is so powerful there. I would make it up yourself. Do some little ritual of really becoming one with the sense of place. Because if it started out moving there, I would say you just, you know, like bad roommate kind of thing. Be a good roommate. And I bet you're like life would change. I don't see any curse or anything like that. I don't. You've just accepted this bad luck thing, and now you're feeding it yourself. So go talk to the land spirit of place, and it'll change completely.
0: I love that. Donald in Oregon. Take it away, Don.
5: Yes. Hi. Thanks for taking my call, Patty and George.
0: Sure.
5: This has been a really challenging period for me. Today is the 5-year anniversary of my spouse's death.
0: Oh, sorry to hear
5: that. And I've been thinking about relocating out of Oregon. I just don't know how or where, but so I was kind of looking into some kind of direction.
0: Time for a change, Patty. What do you see?
2: Time for a change. I do think it's time for a change. I think someplace a little bit warmer, if that makes sense, a little bit more sunshine is going to just literally your whole way of being. Does that make sense? Have you felt like dark lately a little bit?
5: And yes, and the winters are kind of bad here.
2: Yeah.
0: Oh, yeah.
2: So pick somewhere that I'm getting like money cards, like career cards, something, whatever it is that you do, that you want to do, whether it's your job or your passion, that will do well in a warmer place, whatever that is. And you're going to thrive and you're going to be happier. So whether it's desert or Southern California or something like that, where are you drawn to? Do you name me three places?
5: The only place that I can think of, and it's a place that we used to go all the time, is Laughlin, Nevada.
2: That would be really good for you. You would be right there on the Colorado River. Your energy will be fed by the Colorado River. You will step right into it. And the last caller was talking about spirit of place. Laughlin would be great for you, and you'd be happy and definitely start new life.
5: And things could open up with my selling the house and the property and...
2: Yep. You're a manifester when you let yourself be. You know that.
0: We've got a minute left, Patty. Give people information on your website and your book, please.
2: Okay. Go to pattynegri.com, pattinegri.com. 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You could check out my school, where I teach what I do for $20 a class or less, University Magicus. And you could check out my streaming network, Paraflix. I'm a busy girl, but just go to Patty Negri. You could find my social media, my legitimate social media. I do fun things all the time.
0: Sounds like you have a phone ringing there, huh?
2: I know. Isn't that weird at this hour? Ah, and I have it on mute, so that's pretty spooky.
0: How about that? Who changed that on us, right?
2: Exactly. I guess maybe it's a spirit calling in saying, hurry up. It's the end of the show. Talk fast.
0: So if some kid goes up to their parents and say, I want to be a witch, what do you do?
2: I would say if I was a parent and I didn't know anything about witchcraft, I would learn about witchcraft from you know, a good reputable source and say, okay, that's an empowering belief system. Go for it.
0: Do you teach witchcraft too?
2: I do. I teach witchcraft, psychic development, mediumship, all positive and all on Zoom. It's international. I have teachers all over the world. I literally have a guy in Italy teaching Strega, Italian magic. I've got a guy in Brazil teaching
0: Brazilian. Well, you keep doing what you're doing, Patty. Thank you for being on the program. For Dan Galante, Uriel Blackshear, Tom Danheiser, Sue Tricus, Lex Lonehood, Sean Adesor, Alec Fernandez, Tim Banal, George Knapp, and Richard Serrett, I'm George Norrie, somewhere out there on Coast to Coast AM. We'll see you on our next edition. Until then, be safe, everyone.

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5: From ABC News, I'm Sherry Preston. Evacuations and rescues in parts of Indiana after some spots were slammed by nearly a foot of rain. Here's ABC Sophie Flay.
6: In Cambridge City, east of Indianapolis, one man clinging to a utility pole as he waited for rescue teams to reach him. Crews going door to door in Muncie, pulling people to safety. For many residents, they say the flooding happened with little warning.
7: My fiance called me and told me that I needed to start packing a bag and to get ready to get out of the house. And when I looked out the window, I saw my fence floating past my window.
6: Officials calling the flooding a 1-in-1,000-year event.
5: Some rivers still haven't crested, and more rain is expected today. There are new concerns about the mental health of some of the sailors and Marines deployed in the midst of the war with Iran aboard the USS Abraham Lincoln. ABC's Karen Waugh in D.C.
8: The Navy Times and Stars and Stripes report multiple sailors have tried to jump overboard. One wife saying her husband reached a breaking point after his deployment kept getting extended. Families reportedly confronted Navy leaders at town halls last week, describing moldy showers, broken toilets, food shortages, and no soap or toothpaste.
5: At one point, the carrier was at sea for 250 days straight, a modern record. The Navy telling ABC News that while the war has disrupted supply lines, the ship now has clean water and healthy meals. Officials in New York say they're looking into whether a new plan to outfit ICE agents with electric shock gloves might violate state law.
9: With ICE tactics already facing fierce scrutiny, the Department of Homeland Security is planning to spend up to $20 million on specialized gloves agents can use to incapacitate someone with an electric shock simply by touching them. DHS describing them as de-escalation devices, saying their officers are trained in use of force.
5: ABC's Jay O'Brien. Death toll from the earthquake earlier this week in Colombia now up to at least 265 people. 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
10: 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Well, a few months ago, a massive survey was conducted. 123,000 people were asked to rate their wireless carrier in four categories: coverage, support, data, and overall value. 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
1: The president's going to need a new press secretary, Caroline Leavitt, stepping down at the end of August to spend more time with her young family. She just returned from maternity leave a few weeks ago. Voters in Great Britain are heading to the polls in what may be one of the stranger elections of the year. Nigel Farage resigned his seat in Parliament last month amid an ethics inquiry, saying he wanted to vote to decide his fate. His main challenger, so-called Count Binface, a man who wears a trash can on his head. The latest recall connected to the salmonella outbreak. Whole Foods, the supermarket chain, now pulling prepared foods that used jalapenos from the same supplier connected to the outbreak. More than 3 dozen people have gotten sick across more than 2 dozen states. A deadly accident at a waterfall in Oregon. ABC's Perry Russum with the story.
2: A 20-year-old tourist fell to his death while trying to take a picture. Officials say Zachary Mertens came from Kentucky to visit Silver Falls State Park in Oregon. On Monday, he allegedly entered a restricted area to take a picture at the top of a 177-foot waterfall. Authorities say he slipped and fell to his death. At Silver Falls, access is closed within 300 feet above and below the park's several waterfalls.
1: And unless you bought your Powerball ticket in Illinois, you didn't win $1 billion. The one ticket taking the jackpot was sold at a convenience store in Quincy, Illinois. The lump sum payout, $450 million. Sherry Preston, ABC News.
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5: This is America in the Morning from Westwood One. Good morning, I'm John Trout. It's Thursday, August 13th, 2026. Here's what's coming up on America in the Morning.
6: Moderate Democrat David Crowley has won the primary for governor in Wisconsin.
7: I stand before the people of Wisconsin after we rose from the ashes.
6: I'm Donna Warder.
8: New charges against the top authority on white extremism.
9: I think white supremacy is, you know, one of the worst things mankind has come up with.
8: I'm Richard Johnson.
10: White House Press Secretary Caroline Leavitt is leaving her post at the end of August. I'm Jennifer King.
11: A deadly military helicopter crash in Texas.
12: You could tell it was a violent crash.
11: I'm Clayton Neville.
13: President Trump has been sued in federal court to stop him from making money off early exclusive access to his post on U.S. policy. I'm Mike Hempen.
14: The Los Angeles Lakers are being sold to businessmen Josh Kushner and Bob Iger for $12.5 billion. I'm Marcela Sanchez.
5: All ahead on America in the Morning. It's 7 after. The candidate who at one point in the primary dropped out of the race later announced he was rejoining the race and was a distant second to a Democrat socialist in polling just days before Tuesday's primary has eked out a 0.5 percentage point victory to become the Democrat nominee for governor in swing state Wisconsin. Correspondent Donna Warder reports it didn't take long for David Crowley, the moderate Milwaukee County executive, to mend fences with Francesca Hong, the Democrat socialist that many believed would win her party's nomination by a wide margin.
7: Today I stand before the people of Wisconsin after we rose from the ashes. After we rebuilt this campaign with purpose, and after people of Wisconsin decided that the bright future that working Wisconsin families deserve is worth fighting for. Today I stand before you filled with gratitude, with humility, and hope as I formally accept the Democratic nomination to be the next governor of the great state of Wisconsin.
6: Moderate Democrat David Crowley has won the primary for governor in Wisconsin, beating Democratic Socialist Francesca Hong, who was hoping to ride the wave of recent victories by progressive candidates.
15: I am so deeply, deeply grateful to my core for how hard you have all fought.
6: Audio courtesy of WISN.
7: And I especially want to thank Representative Francesca Hong. Her campaign reminded people across Wisconsin that there are no long shots when it comes to believing in a better future and fighting to expand opportunities to every family. That kind of passion, it strengthens our democracy. And I look forward to earning their support and everyone who participated in this campaign as we move forward together.
6: Crowley is vying to become Wisconsin's first black governor. And in November, he'll face Republican Tom Tiffany, currently a U.S. representative endorsed by President Donald Trump.
16: Stand with me as we fight for better schools and safer communities. Stand with me as we protect the Wisconsin way of life. And stand with me as we move Wisconsin forward.
6: I'm Donna Warder.
5: The Justice Department has filed a new indictment against Heidi Barrick, a former top official for the Southern Poverty Law Center. Correspondent Rich Johnson reports the government contends that instead of fighting racism, Barrick was fueling money to racists.
8: Heidi Barrick spent 20 years with the SPLC and frequently commented on hate crimes, like Wade Michael Page's attack on a Sikh temple near Milwaukee.
17: He's well known to us and has a long track record in the hate movement.
8: Or Dylan Roof, who killed 9 worshipers in a black church in Charleston, South Carolina.
17: It was when he typed black on white crime into Google in the summer of 2013, that he basically went down a rabbit hole of nothing but white supremacist material.
8: And she made frequent media appearances expanding on her bedrock belief.
9: I think white supremacy is, you know, one of the worst things mankind has come up with.
8: Before leaving the SPLC in 2019, she ran the group's intelligence project, which used paid informants inside supremacist groups. And the destination of that money is behind the government's case, according to Attorney General Todd Blanche.
18: This individual participated in the scheme as alleged. I believe she was part of the effort to open bank accounts in completely fictitious companies' names and make payments to individuals for reasons that were not accurate as described.
8: The indictment accuses Barrick of wire fraud, lying to a bank, and concealing money laundering as she funneled money to white supremacists. One key allegation is that more than $1 million went to a member of the neo-Nazi National Alliance with whom she had a romantic relationship. After her arrest in Riverside, California, Barrick's attorney, Michael Proctor, called the case meritless and politically motivated. He argued that she was targeted because of her work against the KKK, neo-Nazis, and other white supremacist groups. Barrick was released without bail and ordered to appear in court in Alabama, where the case is being heard. I'm Richard Johnson.
5: 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It's 12 after. The White House press secretary leaves her post. That and more when America in the Morning continues after these messages.
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4: The WKBK Dependable Weather Forecast.
1: Partly sunny today, slight chance of an afternoon thunderstorm, highs 78 to 81. Mainly clear tonight, lows 54 to 57. Mostly sunny tomorrow, highs 76 to 79. Mostly sunny Saturday, highs 75 to 78. And mainly cloudy Sunday, highs 74 to 77. I'm meteorologist Joe Shaka from the WKBK Weather Center.
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0: Welcome back here with America in the Morning with reports on some heavy rain expected in parts of the nation today. Here's AccuWeather.com meteorologist LaTroy Thornton.
1: Yet another round of downpours is in store for some already hard-hit areas this week, with today's highest chance for numerous showers and storms extending from southeastern Minnesota and northern Iowa, south and east through northern portions of Illinois and Indiana. However, there may be another drenching downpour to the south of those areas from southwestern Ohio and central Illinois and Indiana across southern Iowa and into northern Missouri. This also includes a zone where thunderstorms may turn severe today and into tonight with damaging winds, and AccuWeather severe weather experts are watching a zone around the Nebraska-Kansas border and eastward from central Iowa to central Missouri, and as far to the east as north-central Kentucky and southwestern Ohio for the highest risk for some gusty storms today. The chance for some wet weather extends to both the southeast and the northeast of those areas today, with an afternoon thunderstorm around from West Virginia and much of Virginia southward through the Carolinas, mainly eastern portions of both Tennessee and Alabama, and southeastward through Georgia toward mainly the Atlantic coast of Florida. In the northeast, much of the shower and thunderstorm coverage may end up near the Canadian border with New York and New England, but there could still be at least a spotty thunderstorm around for much of western Pennsylvania, upstate New York, and into southern New England. The risk for afternoon monsoon thunderstorms continues from Nevada through the Four Corners states and northward into Wyoming and Montana. Morning thunderstorms may be a bit more numerous from Montana into the Dakotas, though, with generally dry conditions for today near and along the West Coast. In Billings, Montana, today brings clouds and a thunderstorm, the high just 74. For Dallas, today brings sunshine and near record heat as well, the high 102. That's the nation's weather. I'm AccuWeather.com meteorologist LaTroy Thornton.
0: 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A high-profile exit from the West Wing as Caroline Leavitt is stepping down from her spokesperson role. Correspondent Jennifer King reports on the youngest ever White House press secretary in U.S. history leaving her post. Audio courtesy Fox News.
2: Her job that she has performed as White House press secretary, the word exemplary doesn't even begin to cover it. She has served this president so well, this administration so well, this country so well, and very importantly, she's been a role model to millions and millions of young women all across this country.
3: White House press secretary Caroline Leavitt is leaving her post at the end of August to spend more time with her young family after the recent birth of her second child. As he announced her departure, President Trump described her as one of his most trusted aides, saying she would continue to be one of his top outside advisors and an influential voice within the Republican Party. In a social media post, Leavitt called it a bittersweet decision and that she felt in her heart she cannot be the best mom her two young children deserve while devoting the constant time, energy, and attention required of the White House press secretary. Leavitt served the president as a press aide during his first term in the White House and is the youngest person to hold the role of press secretary at age 28. I'm Jennifer King.
0: Two members of the U.S. military are dead and an investigation underway following the crash of an Army helicopter in Texas. Correspondent Clayton Neville reports from the Lone Star State.
4: Two people are dead after an AH-64 military helicopter went down in a field in Salado, Texas, near Military Base Fort Hood.
5: It was crashed into a field. You could tell it was a violent crash.
4: Cliff Coleman's with the Bell County Sheriff's Office and says that fire crews responded to an out-of-control wildfire believed to have been sparked by the crash.
5: It's the Salado Fire Department, the East Side Fire Department, the West Side Fire Department, and the Gerald Fire Department have all responded to this.
4: Authorities say no homes or structures were hit in the crash, but residents near the site were evacuated because of the fire. A military official tells the Associated Press that the Apache was on a routine training flight when it went down. The cause of that crash under investigation. I'm Clayton Neville.
0: It's 20 past. Inflation increases, and the latest from Wall Street. Business news is next when America in the Morning returns after these messages.
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0: It's 20 after. America in the Morning continues. Despite a better-than-expected earnings report and a revenue forecast that sailed past estimates, Cisco shares dropped in extended trading Wednesday. Entering the fiscal fourth quarter report, Wall Street had turned bullish on Cisco, pushing the stock more than 60% this year and about 8% this month on optimism that the networking company would start playing a bigger role in the artificial intelligence boom. According to CNBC, Cisco's numbers suggest that's happening, even though the stock traded lower on the report. The two-day losing streak this week came to an end on Wall Street, but it was still a mixed market, with the Dow Jones Industrial Average losing ground. The S&P 500 and the NASDAQ led the way with gains. Stocks in the artificial intelligence technology business helped lead the way after strong profit reports bolstered hopes they can continue to deliver big enough growth to justify the huge gains their prices have made. And they were led by Supermicro Computer, which sells servers and other equipment, reporting earnings per share that were 84% higher than what analysts were expecting. Seth Soutell has more from Wall Street.
1: I'm Seth Soutell, and this is the AP Markets Report. Stocks ended just shy of a record on Wall Street after several AI stocks reported better-than-expected growth for the spring. The S&P 500 rose 0.3% Wednesday. It was the first gain for the index since it set an all-time high on Friday. The Dow slipped 21 points. That's less than 0.1%. The NASDAQ Composite climbed 0.5%. NVIDIA and Supermicro Computer helped lead the way, following the latest signs that businesses continue to spend big money on AI infrastructure. The government reported that inflation improved a bit last month. That helped send Treasury yields lower in the bond market. The yield in the 10-year Treasury fell to 4.67%. Seth Soutell, New York.
0: The report on inflation weighed on Wall Street, showing that despite a mild increase, there are still concerns to watch out for.
2: Inflation has been pushed higher by a series of shocks to the economy, tariffs imposed last spring, higher gas prices, and a surge in investment of artificial intelligence infrastructure that has boosted computer chip prices.
0: Correspondent Lisa Dwyer, with what was a mild inflation report, it's now believed the Federal Reserve will likely leave interest rates where they are when they meet in September. According to USA Today, two Popeyes customers in Texas are suing the fast food chain and its parent company for $1.5 million after allegedly finding a condom-like object inside a piece of fried chicken. Popeyes says it was likely a restaurant glove that fell into the batter. They say regardless, it's not acceptable, so they issued a refund and an apology to the guest. And quote, "This does not reflect the excellent experience we strive to deliver at Popeyes." End quote. It's 24 after. When we return on America in the Morning, NBA franchise sold again after these messages.
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0: 26 after, you're with America in the Morning. Two media groups sue in an attempt to block Trump media from charging for early access to the president's policy posts on Truth Social. Following the case, correspondent Mike Hempen.
1: President Trump has been sued in federal court to stop him from making money off early exclusive access to his post on U.S. policy on his own Truth Social platform. The lawsuit has been brought by two media groups, Freedom of the Press Foundation and The Intercept. It alleges that Trump's deal with the media firm to post first on his site violates the Constitution. Trump Media and Technology started charging Wall Street firms as much as $100,000 a month for a new service allowing early access to the president's posts so they can trade off them. Truth Social says the lawsuit is an attempt by left-wing activists to silence the president. I'm Mike Hempen.
0: Here's a slam dunk. For the second time in about 14 months, the NBA's most valuable franchise has been sold. And for the second time, it was for a record-breaking price. Correspondent Marcela Sanchez reports.
2: The Los Angeles Lakers are being sold to businessmen Josh Kushner and Bob Iger for $12.5 billion, the second time in just over a year. This was according to a person familiar with the terms who spoke to the Associated Press on condition of anonymity. The sale, first reported by ESPN, still needs approval from the NBA's Board of Governors, and that process can take several weeks. The Lakers were valued at $10 billion last year when Mark Walter purchased a controlling stake from the Buss family. Kushner and Iger had also been involved in trying to get an expansion team for Las Vegas. But by buying the Lakers, the two do not have to wait for that decision. If it happens, expansion could take place in the 2028-29 season. I'm Marcela Sanchez.
0: America in the Morning for Thursday, August 13th, 2026 is produced by Jeff McKay. I'm John Trout. This is Westwood One.
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0: This is America in the Morning from Westwood One. Coming up this half hour.
15: A surrogate mother delivers a baby in Texas after the parents requested an abortion. I'm Clayton Neville.
16: Immigration and Customs Enforcement is planning to give officers patrol gloves that can deliver painful electric shocks through the skin. I'm Jennifer King.
17: U.S. inflation slowed last month. Consumer prices rose 3.4% in July from a year ago. I'm Lisa Dwyer.
18: Three people, including a child, are after a deadly attack at a Minnesota daycare. I'm Sue Aller.
19: 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I'm the new old tech guy, Chuck Palm.
20: Nick Reiner has been indicted by a grand jury in the murder of his parents. I'm Kevin Carr.
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5: You're with America in the Morning, 2 weeks into August, and more severe weather on the horizon. Here's AccuWeather.com meteorologist LaTroy Thornton.
6: A stalled front hanging over the center of the nation will be the focus for today's severe weather risk, with a largely west-to-east zone extending from far northeastern Colorado eastward through the I-80 corridor of Nebraska and Iowa, then south of I-80 from Illinois to western Ohio, and near and north of I-70 from Kansas through Kentucky, facing the risk for thunderstorms that may bring localized damaging wind gusts of at least 60 to 70 miles per hour, as well as the potential for flash flooding today and into tonight. Of course, this comes after days of drenching storms at times brought very strong wind gusts and intense downpours to some of these same areas, with a large swath of the Midwest and Ohio Valley likely ending up with total rainfall of at least 2 to 4 inches this week after today's wet weather, and total rain of 4 to 8 inches for some from northeastern Indiana to West Virginia. To the south of there, the risk for at least a spotty afternoon thunderstorm extends from Virginia and into parts of the Carolinas, as well as mainly eastern Tennessee and Alabama, much of Georgia, even portions of Florida, with a heat wave expected over much of the south through early next week, likely to bring high temperatures of 8 to 12 degrees above historical averages, which should be enough to challenge daily record highs at times. The risk for a thunderstorm also extends from the Dakotas westward into Montana, with monsoon thunderstorm activity looking to remain rather widespread across the interior west today, including places from Wyoming south and west through the Four Corner states, as well as much of Nevada and even in and around the Sierra Nevada mountains of California. The west coast has a dry Thursday in store, with mainly afternoon thunderstorm activity in the northeast from western and central Pennsylvania through much of upstate New York, and especially across northern portions of New England. That's the weather across America. I'm AccuWeather.com meteorologist LaTroy Thornton.
5: 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The baby of a California couple has been born in Texas. Correspondent Clayton Neville has the latest on the legal process and a move by the Texas Attorney General to protect the baby.
7: Baby Gabriel was born in Dallas County after his surrogate mother, McKenna West, refused to abort him after being asked to do so by the parents. Their request came after a prenatal diagnosis of hypoplastic left heart syndrome. That's a rare and serious congenital heart condition in which the left side of the heart is underdeveloped. West is pro-life and didn't want to abort the baby, despite the fact that she signed a contract with the parents saying they could terminate the pregnancy. She shared her story with the Megyn Kelly Show.
8: Yeah, going into this, we had talked about it when we first met, and I asked them kind of their views on termination, and it was a reassuring conversation that really they wanted a baby. They weren't exactly sure what decision they would make if something came up, but they ultimately just wanted to be parents, and so I felt confident moving forward with them that termination would not be their first choice.
7: She told SiriusXM the request was jarring.
8: Thankfully, my brother was, it was put on his heart to call me and just speak hope and courage into me. And he and his wife even offered to adopt this baby if it meant me not having to go through this late-term abortion.
7: Earlier this week, Texas Attorney General Ken Paxton intervened in the case, securing an emergency court order requiring UT Southwestern Medical Center and Children's Medical in Dallas to provide Gabriel with life-saving, medically necessary care. He was born the next day. Under the order, West is not allowed to have contact with Gabriel after birth, and the intended parents can't make medical decisions for the child under the court's terms. Doctors say without intervention, baby Gabriel's condition is typically fatal within days of birth, but surgery brings a chance of survival. Gabriel was immediately admitted to the NICU after he was born and is expected to undergo three-stage surgeries. Meanwhile, the legal process is still playing out. I'm Clayton Neville.
5: The Department of Homeland Security is looking to purchase electric shock gloves for U.S. Immigration and Customs Enforcement officers in the field. Correspondent Jennifer King reports on the GLOVE, which stands for Generated Low Output Voltage Emitter, described as a de-escalation device, like a taser, but for New York Governor Kathy Hochul and New York State Attorney General Letitia James. The devices, if used by ICE agents, could violate state law and expose agents to legal consequences. Audio courtesy compliant technologies.
0: Hey, Officer Jones.
9: I'm not leaving. Just get out of my face.
0: Listen.
9: I'm not leaving.
0: Calm down.
9: No.
0: Calm down. Listen, sir. Calm down. Calm down. Get on the ground. Get your arm out. Get your arm out. Get it out. Get your feet out. Do not resist me. You understand?
9: Sir.
0: Do not resist me. Do you understand me?
9: Sir.
0: Bring that headphone on your back. Give me the hand.
10: Immigration and Customs Enforcement is planning to give officers patrol gloves made by Compliant Technologies LLC that, when a button is pressed, can deliver painful electric shocks through the skin.
11: We're reviewing the RFP at this point in time, but it appears to be arbitrary and capricious. It appears to be in violation of a number of laws, including our Constitution, the Administrative Procedure Act. But we are reviewing right now the RFP.
10: New York Attorney General Letitia James warned about misuse of the devices.
11: Of course we are outraged, and in the event that a New Yorker is injured as a result of these gloves, obviously there will be a private right of action, as well as action from the state of New York. You can best be assured of that.
10: The size of the purchase, $10 to $20 million, suggests that ICE plans to give the gloves to most or all of its officers.
12: Appears to me on its face to be a violation of civil rights to cause that kind of physical harm to an individual, regardless of what the offense may be.
10: ICE says they want to be sure their officers in the field have the tools they need. I'm Jennifer King.
5: It was a daycare center that turned into a house of horrors in Minnesota. Police on Wednesday say a man, woman, and child are dead in what's being investigated as a potential murder-suicide, and another killing appears to be related to the case. Sue Aller has the story.
13: Tragedy took place in Minnesota early Wednesday morning. Police say a fatal stabbing in Burnsville is connected to a triple murder-suicide at a Hopkins daycare, bringing the total to four deaths. Investigators say a man stabbed a 78-year-old relative in Burnsville, then killed his wife and 7-year-old daughter at their in-home daycare business in Hopkins before turning the gun on himself. Burnsville Police Chief Matt Smith confirmed the connection on KMSP Fox 9 between the two cases.
14: Based on work between our officers and investigators with the Hopkins Police Department, we believe this tragedy and the tragedy in Hopkins are linked.
13: Hopkins Police Chief Brent Johnson says there were other children present when the incident took place.
15: Six other children at that time were present in the daycare, and they were all safely evacuated and physically unharmed and swiftly reunited with their families.
13: The community is struggling to make sense of the tragedy. Neighbor Tasha Leals spoke to KSTP-TV and says she never expected this.
16: I don't understand what happened.
13: So the tragedy, neighbor Tasha Leals spoke to KSTP-TV and says she never expected this.
16: I don't understand what happened. He was so sweet.

0: timeline and motive are still under investigation. I'm Sue Aller.
1: 17 till. When we return on America in the Morning, Mike Lindell, the MyPillow guy, will not lay down on political defeat. When America in the Morning continues after these messages.
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10: Partly sunny today, slight chance of an afternoon thunderstorm, highs 78 to 81. Mainly clear tonight, lows 54 to 57. Mostly sunny tomorrow, highs 76 to 79. Mostly sunny Saturday, highs 75 to 78. And mainly cloudy Sunday, highs 74 to 77. I'm meteorologist Joe Shaka from the WKBK Weather Center.
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0: It's 15 till. Welcome back. You're with America in the Morning. Mike Lindell, the MyPillow salesman and President Trump supporter, has refused to concede defeat in Minnesota's Republican gubernatorial primary, despite trailing by a double-digit margin in the morning after polls closed. The race was called by multiple media outlets late Tuesday for Lisa DeMuth, the Minnesota House Speaker, who was ahead by nearly 11 percentage points when all the votes were counted. Lindell, who denied the results of the 2020 presidential election and was endorsed by President Trump, told reporters he was convinced the numbers didn't add up correctly based on the final batch of votes, questioned Minnesota's computerized voting system, suggested there were voting irregularities, and said that all elections should be conducted by paper ballot. DeMuth will now face Senator Amy Klobuchar, who won the Democrat primary by a landslide. The winner of that election will become Minnesota's first ever woman governor. Shifting gears, the government's report on inflation showed that in July, the numbers were better than the previous month. Correspondent Lisa Dwyer explains.
1: U.S. inflation slowed last month. Consumer prices rose 3.4% in July from a year ago, down slightly from 3.5% in June. But inflation is still higher than before the Iran war began in February, when it was 2.4%. Inflation has been pushed higher by a series of shocks to the economy, tariffs imposed last spring, higher gas prices, and a surge in investment of artificial intelligence infrastructure that has boosted computer chip prices. The key question for the inflation fighters at the Fed and for consumers struggling with high gas and grocery prices is how quickly those one-time effects will fade.

0: I'm Lisa Dwyer.
1: Ukraine President Volodymyr Zelensky says Ukrainian anti-ship missiles and drones have blitzed a major Russian naval base. Correspondent Charles de Ledesma reports this after Ukraine, the day before, targeted with drones one of Russia's largest refineries nearly 900 miles from the front lines.
2: President Volodymyr Zelensky says the unique nighttime operation targeted a major naval base on the Black Sea coast, the attack striking air defenses, piers and other port infrastructure in the Krasnodar region city with hundreds of Ukrainian drones, while the Russian Defense Ministry in Moscow says air defenses had downed more than 500 of the pilotless munitions. Cutting-edge drones developed by Kyiv have repeatedly targeted Russian ships in the Black Sea region, including warships and oil tankers. Both countries have Black Sea shorelines. Moreover, Ukraine's fleet has succeeded in limiting the movements of Russia's once dominant Black Sea Navy, Kyiv officials say, in one of the country's biggest accomplishments of the war. I'm Charles Ledesma.
1: Sky watchers across the northern hemisphere got a chance to see the moon take a bite out of the sun on Wednesday. The total solar eclipse swept across Greenland, Iceland, northern Russia, the Atlantic Ocean, Spain, and a small part of Portugal. While the partial solar eclipse was visible across a much wider portion of the northern hemisphere, including some parts of the northern and eastern United States and most of Canada, millions of people crowded in cities and towns in Spain. Hundreds turned out in Reykjavik, despite clouds, to view the darkness, but also paid a hefty price where hotel rooms averaged over $1,000 as Icelanders prepared for their first total solar eclipse since 1954 and the first visible from the capital since 1433. Well, back here on Earth, hackers broke into Valve's shipping partner and stole real delivery data for Stream hardware buyers, and scammers are already using it to run convincing follow-up scams. The new old tech guy, Chuck Palm, has more on the story.
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4: Make it 9 straight wins for the Rays after their 8-4 victory over the A's. Liam Hicks hit a 3-run homer. Drew Rasmussen won his 12th. And Tampa Bay nosed ahead of Milwaukee for the best record in the big leagues. Padres scored twice in the 11th to edge the Brewers 4-3. The Dads have won 5 in a row. Alex Bregman's first career 3-homer game led the Cubs to a 12-6 romp over the Nationals.
5: Was consistent with the mechanics and was in a position to get some good swings off and fortunate enough to get him out.
4: 7 RBI, also a new career high for Bregman. Shohei Ohtani's go-ahead 2-run homer lifted the Dodgers over the Royals 4-2. White Sox wiped out the Reds 5-0. Luis Castillo allowed just one hit and fanned 10 over 7 innings. Yankees sank the Mariners 10-5. Trent Grisham homered twice and drove in 4. Seattle has lost 6 in a row. Blue Jays broke open a tie game with a 5 spot in the 8th and held on for a 6-4 win over the Red Sox, who have dropped their last 5. Wins for the Braves, Marlins, Cardinals, Twins, Giants, Astros, Rockies, Angels, and Guardians. And Russell Westbrook has announced his retirement after 18 NBA seasons with 7 different teams. He posted a record 209 triple-doubles in his career. In fact, Westbrook averaged a triple-double for the 2016-2017 season. He was the first player to do that since Oscar Robertson did it in 1962. Westbrook finishes 5th all-time in assists and 14th on the scoring list. That's Friday Sports.
1: Robert Workman on Sports, thank you. It's 7 till. When we return on America in the Morning, Nick Reiner's appointment with the judge after these messages.
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1: In baseball, they're southpaws. In Australia, they're mollydukers. It's all about left-handers today on the Old Farmer's Almanac Radio Report. With more practical tips and useful advice, this is the Old Farmer's Almanac Radio Report for Thursday, August 13th, the 225th day of the year. Actor John Slattery is celebrating a birthday, and today is designated as International Left-Handers Day. While compromising only about 10% of the population, the contributions of lefties to our culture has been enormous. Babe Ruth, Albert Einstein, Wolfgang Mozart, and Winston Churchill were just a few notable southpaws. Left-handers in the entertainment industry include Paul McCartney, Robert De Niro, Carol Burnett, Oprah Winfrey, and Lady Gaga. And a remarkable number of recent presidents are in the club, including Truman, Ford, Reagan, Clinton, George W. Bush, and Obama. Hard to believe only a century or so ago, the trait was considered suspicious. That's the Old Farmer's Almanac Radio Report. 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
2: Five till. Welcome back. You're with America in the Morning. Nick Reiner is one step closer to his day in court facing charges in the murder of his parents. With an eye on Hollywood, correspondent Kevin Carr.
3: On Wednesday, the grand jury indictment of Nick Reiner in the murder of his parents was unsealed. Actor-director Rob Reiner and his wife Michelle Singer Reiner were found dead in their Brentwood home in December of last year. Nick Reiner, their son, was charged with two counts of first-degree murder. Los Angeles District Attorney Nathan Hochman explained the charges in December.
4: These charges will be two counts of first-degree murder with a special circumstance of multiple murders.
3: In the days following the murder and arrest, TMZ reported that Reiner had been diagnosed with schizophrenia and recent changes to his medication had caused him to become, quote, erratic and dangerous. Back in December, Hochman reminded people this was in the early stages.
4: Charges are not evidence. Evidence is something that we will be presenting in a court of law to meet the standard of proof we meet in every criminal case.
3: Now, Nick Reiner has been indicted by a grand jury. The indictment includes a new special circumstance allegation, which states that the defendant was lying in wait for his parents and that he used a knife as a deadly weapon in the killings. Hochman said in a statement on Wednesday that the grand jury indictment will, quote, bring us one step closer to a trial and achieving justice. Reiner has pled not guilty to the charges. A pretrial hearing is scheduled for September 15th. If convicted, he faces either the death penalty or life in state prison without the possibility of parole. I'm Kevin Carr.
2: One town in Indiana is celebrating the Hoosier Cabinet. Correspondent Donna Warder reports on what was at one time a staple for many in their kitchen.
5: The Hoosier Cabinet is an all-in-one kitchen that was once a mainstay in early 20th century American homes.
6: The Hoosier Cabinet was huge at the turn of the century. One in 10 American houses had a Hoosier Cabinet. Actually more than that probably, because that number just comes from the Hoosier Manufacturing Company. And there were 5,000 dealers throughout the country of these cabinets.
5: They're no longer in fashion, but a town in northern Indiana is celebrating the cabinet's place in history with the display of a really giant one. It's a 30-foot-tall model of a Dutch kitchenette in the town of Napanee, and it celebrates Coppice Napanee, one of two companies still in existence that manufactured the Hoosier Cabinet more than a century ago. Wesley Mast is the company owner.
7: When people walk up and see the big cabinet, it seems like we get two extremes on the responses. There's the one extreme where people are like, why? Like, why such a big cabinet? This was kind of the first piece of furniture that went into the house as a kitchen and was considered all in one, the kitchen itself in just one piece.
5: And Coppice Napanee is 150 years old this year. I'm Donna Warder.
2: America in the Morning for Thursday, August 13th, 2026 is produced by Jeff McKay. I'm John Trout. This is Westwood One.

0: 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And the most common issue we see is this. Most businesses don't have a marketing approach that matches how new customers actually find you, connect with you, and decide to choose you. We hear things like, this is how we've always done it. And then we typically hear, but it's not working like it used to. So what happens? They keep doing the same things, spending more and more on advertising every year, hoping it somehow gets better. Hope is not a good strategy. We work with business owners who feel this way every week, and in many cases, we're able to help. 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
2: From ABC News, I'm Sherry Preston. Concern for U.S. sailors deployed to the Middle East 9 months into their mission. The Navy Times and Stars and Stripes both reporting multiple service members have tried to jump overboard after describing moldy showers, broken toilets, and a lack of hygiene products.
3: In response, the Navy told ABC News counselors and chaplains are on board. It concedes the war has disrupted supply lines, but says the ship now has clean water and healthy meals. Another carrier, the USS Theodore Roosevelt, could soon be sent to relieve the Lincoln. But Democrats want more answers. Arizona Senator Ruben Gallego is now calling on the Navy to allow a bipartisan congressional delegation to visit the USS Lincoln to conduct an oversight investigation.
2: ABC's Karen Waugh. At one point, the sailors spent 250 straight days at sea aboard the Lincoln, a modern record. Two soldiers killed when their Apache attack helicopter went down near Fort Hood, Texas, Wednesday. Flash flood emergency in Indiana, where Cambridge City Town Council President Jim McLean says of the river that runs through the city.
4: I've been in the area for 60 years, and there's never been anything remotely compared to this. It's several feet higher than most people have ever seen it here before.
2: Cambridge City is halfway between Indianapolis and Dayton. Reaction continuing to come in to DHS spending nearly $20 million on electric shock gloves. New York Attorney General Letitia James suggesting their use could be illegal.
5: But it appears to be arbitrary and capricious. It appears to be in violation of a number of laws, including our Constitution.
2: Homeland Security and ICE call the gloves a de-escalation device. U.S. Ambassador to Israel Mike Huckabee is condemning the actions of Jewish settlers in the West Bank who besieged the home of an American-Palestinian family. For days, dozens of men have been throwing stones at the house. You're listening to ABC News.
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2: There was only one winner in the big Powerball jackpot last night. Somebody from Quincy, Illinois, along the Mississippi River, bought the sole winning ticket and won the $1 billion jackpot, the lump sum, about $450 million. Possible plea deal will be discussed tomorrow in the Luigi Mangione murder case. ABC News learning that during tomorrow's hearing, those pursuing the federal case against him could announce a plea agreement. Mangione charged with killing United Healthcare CEO Brian Thompson in 2024. Reaction continuing to come in to Milwaukee County Executive David Crowley's victory over Democratic Socialist Francesca Hong in the Wisconsin Democratic gubernatorial primary. ABC's Jay O'Brien.
7: This was largely a comeback victory, if you will, for the party establishment. It was a stinging blow to progressives, and it comes amid this overall context of this kind of battle for the soul of the Democratic Party that's been playing out for months.
2: An 8-year-old boy from Pennsylvania reeling in a truly unexpected catch while fishing with his dad at a lake just outside Philadelphia. Michael Coffey wasn't sure what his son Seamus had caught, but his son knew.
8: I was like, oh, it's like a bluegill. I don't know what this is. And he said, it's a piranha.
2: Little boy asked by a reporter,
9: how'd you know it was a piranha?
10: Because I watched YouTube.
2: Because he watched YouTube. The piranha, a scavenger freshwater fish typically found in South American lakes and rivers. Likely someone dumped it. I'm Sherry Preston, ABC News.
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11: 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Casella Construction is continuing exploratory test pit work in Keene Central Square today. Roxbury Street is closed to through traffic between Central Square and Franklin Street from 7 this morning until early afternoon. Traffic is being detoured to Beaver Street. As time allows, crews will then move to Washington Street. Northbound traffic there will be detoured up Court Street to Mechanic Street. Access to local traffic will be maintained throughout the day, and normal traffic patterns are expected to return by 5 this evening. Project leaders provided an update Wednesday on the downtown infrastructure project during the monthly Coffee and Hard Hats meeting. The first phase of tree work gets underway today, with crews starting this morning on the south and west sides of the square. A crane is expected to arrive tomorrow to remove some of the larger trees. 18 trees have been identified for removal or relocation as part of the project. Some paving and curb work will now wait until spring, which was also discussed during Wednesday's meeting. You can learn more about the project and the latest updates at mykeenenow.com. An attorney for a Keene man arrested by ICE is asking a federal judge to release him or hold a bond hearing. The Keene Sentinel reports the man, who is from Ecuador, was arrested Saturday on his way to work and is now being held at a Massachusetts correctional facility. His attorney says the man was in the process of seeking legal status and has 3 U.S. citizen daughters. A judge has ordered that he not be deported or transferred while the court considers the request. Federal attorneys have until August 18th to respond to the petition. Business news and sports are next. 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

0: reported better growth for the spring than analysts expected, while a report showed inflation across the United States was slightly less bad last month. The S&P 500 gained 20 points and will open at 7,748. The Dow Jones Industrial Average dropped 21 points and begins trading this morning at 53,770. And the NASDAQ gained 143 points and opens at 26,588.
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0: The Red Sox have now lost five straight after falling to the Blue Jays 6-4 in Toronto. Boston trailed 6-1 before rallying for three runs in the ninth, but couldn't complete the comeback. Wilson Contreras hit his 24th home run of the season, while starter Ranger Suarez allowed one run over five innings. Boston will try to snap the skid tonight, with Peyton Tolley scheduled to get the start, and you can catch all the Red Sox action on Rewind 92.7 and 102.3. The Patriots open the preseason tonight at Gillette Stadium against the Indianapolis Colts. Drake May is not expected to play, so Tommy DeVito and rookie Baron Morton are expected to handle the quarterback duties. The game kicks off tonight at 7:30. And the Boston Celtics now know when they'll open the 2026-27 season. Boston will visit the Detroit Pistons on Tuesday, October 20th, with tip-off set for 3 p.m. The Celtics will then have their home opener 3 days later, hosting the Knicks Friday night. WKBK News Time is 6:09.
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1: The WKBK Dependable Weather Forecast.
4: Partly sunny today. Slight chance of an afternoon thunderstorm. Highs 78 to 81. Mainly clear tonight. Lows 54 to 57. Mostly sunny tomorrow. Highs 76 to 79. Mostly sunny Saturday. Highs 75 to 78. And mainly cloudy Sunday. Highs 74 to 77. I'm meteorologist Joe Shaka from the WKBK Weather Center.
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1: 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It's time for WKBK's Good Morning. Now live from the Davis Oil Company studios in Keene, here's Dan Mitchell.

0: band called The Firemen. Yes, fronted by Paul McCartney. But you already knew that, right? Use this as a song and artist tune a year or two ago. It is a Thursday song and artist contest coming your way in just a little bit. Good morning, neighbors. Good morning. Good morning. Good morning. It's a Thursday. Lucky 13. Oh, look at that. It's August 13th, the year 2026. I'm the host of the program this morning and most mornings here. I'm Dan Mitchell, Kelsey Johnson in the News Center. Joe's in the Weather Center and will join us live this morning coming up in about 90 minutes or so. We really, really enjoyed our conversation with Pat Pagano, our special fill-in weatherman yesterday. That was an awful lot of fun. Normally the first Wednesday of the month, he was on vacation last week and, well, so was I. So we had the convo yesterday. It went very well. Pat, I did ask him about long-range weather forecasts and talking about the winter and what sort of weather he's expecting. Obviously, with the El Nino, that's going to make it really difficult for a while to use the usual formulas to decide if we're going to have a really cold winter or a warm winter or a wet winter or snowy winter. Yeah, we'll have a few big snowstorms. But he thinks one of the things is going to be going back towards more of the wetter, milder type of storms, which can be a mess, and depending on your elevation, can lead to ice storms and the like, too. So basically inconclusive, but a good convo with Pat yesterday. How are you? Glad that you are with us on this fine Thursday morning. Busy as always, and always lots to talk about. As I mentioned, on the way in about 25 minutes or so, chance to win a very nice prize in our Name the Song and Artist Contest. I would give you some hints about the song, but I haven't picked it yet, so I can't do that. Coming up an hour after that, Joe Schock will join us with the live weather forecast details. The annual, now it's become an annual, people already looking forward to the Growth by Giving Festival, the big concert coming up. Joanna and Jennifer are going to join us in the 8 o'clock hour to let you know about all the bands, all the great music, all the food, all the fun, and all the giving and sharing that can be had with the event. We're going to do that after the 8 o'clock news. Also in that hour, the Old Farmer's Almanac, and a brand new, hot off the presses, hot off the microphone, just newly recorded, a Monadnock moment with Alan Rumrell, never before seen, heard, or read, producing those and writing those for WKBK. You'll hear that before 9. Coming up at 9:10 this morning, Luca himself is enjoying vacation. So this morning, a special encore program. I went deep into the files for this one. Back when he'd still owned the restaurant and he had one of his chefs on and sharing a lot of recipes today. We're going back to the year 2018 with What's Cooking. So that'll be a lot of fun between 9 and 10 o'clock this morning. Let's go ahead and jump right to the forecast. You're standing there naked saying, I don't know what to wear, Dan. Is it going to be super hot or not so super hot? Well, let's find out.
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2: Partly sunny today, slight chance of an afternoon thunderstorm, highs 78 to 81. Mainly clear tonight, lows 54 to 57. Mostly sunny tomorrow, highs 76 to 79. Mostly sunny Saturday, highs 75 to 78. And mainly cloudy Sunday, highs 74 to 77. I'm meteorologist Joe Schocker from the WKBK Weather Center.
0: Comfortable right now at 62 degrees. We've had a little shower here and there. We had one kind of late afternoon, early evening last night, another one overnight, but it wasn't any great shakes. Still a chance maybe this afternoon to get a little rain. We'll ask Joe about it. But if you're hoping that you won't have to go out and water the lawn or water your garden or your flowers or something, it's probably not going to be the case. It's just really, really dry out there right now. Best news that you just heard for the forecast, including Friday, Saturday, Sunday looks dry. Saturday really, really, really looks good. And tomorrow don't look so bad either. All of the days keeping temps in the 70s. So if you've had projects you've been putting off, and I had a couple myself, where it's just hard to do some things when it's 95 and super humid, that won't be the case this weekend. So make your plans accordingly. Updating you on things happening with the roads, and Kelsey mentioned this, her news top of the hour. If you're heading through Keene today, Casella Construction digging exploratory test pits in Central Square throughout this week. The timeline for completing the test pits has shifted from what was previously communicated, and the contractor is resuming work near the intersection of Main and Roxbury Streets first thing this morning. So Main and Roxbury. To allow the contractor to safely perform the work, Roxbury Street's going to be closed to through traffic between Central Square and Franklin Street from 7 this morning until much later in the day. early afternoon, they suggest. Traffic's going to be detoured to Beaver Street. As time permits, the contractor will shift their efforts to Washington Street, and northbound traffic on Washington Street will be detoured up Court Street over to Mechanic Street. Access to local traffic will be maintained throughout the day. Traffic patterns will be returned to normal by approximately 5 p.m. So that's an update on everything going on with the downtown project. The tree cutting begins today. Sometime around 7 a.m., and I'll tell you more about that here in just a second. Just an update for the folks up on Fox Ave. Fox Ave is a very nice neighborhood, by the way. I had a friend that used to live up there. City's Public Works Department says that the water pressure issue that you've been experiencing up there is because of a failed pump. And they put out a memo about it about 2 o'clock yesterday afternoon. They have a water booster station to help with the water pressure, and it's broke. So, according to Don Luce here, a broken pipe in the pump station caused the issue, actually. And because of the break, the pump's electrical controls were underwater, which likely caused damage as well. So the pump needs to be repaired or replaced. In the meantime, they rented a pump to temporarily bypass the station altogether. That fix will be in place as soon as Saturday. But for the meantime, for the next several days, Fox Ave, you're going to have some low water pressure, and I know that's a bummer. The downtown project, Hard Hats, Coffee and Hard Hats, was held yesterday. A lot of information was exchanged. I mentioned Don Lucier, Keene Public Works Director, along with Brian Rozier. He is from Casella Construction. They're the ones who are doing the work down there. They provided the update. And the work ahead, tree removal and transplanting, underground utility construction, traffic control equipment, telecommunications concerns, and the project's longer-term schedule were on the agenda yesterday. First phase of tree work is beginning this morning at 7 o'clock. Work will focus primarily on the south and west sides of Central Square. A crane is going to be brought in tomorrow to help remove some of the larger trees. The city previously identified 18 trees for removal or relocation as part of the project. Trees marked with the pink ribbons are the ones that are going to be removed. You probably already knew that. Three smaller trees near the poorhouse in the Chamberlain block are expected to be moved to the city's Public Works Department. The city also considering planting additional trees over at Pat Russell Park. Although environmental restrictions limit where trees can be planted anywhere near a river. In this case, it's a brook. And Beaver Brook that runs on the backside of the playing field opposite Carpenter Street. City officials trying to preserve other vegetation when possible. Initial tree work, when it's underway, underground utilities soon will become the primary focus. Rozier said the next month will largely be devoted to the sewer and water work, which will bring larger excavators, loaders, and trucks into the downtown area. Major sewer excavation on West Street, too, could begin as soon as next week. The project's delayed start means some of the work originally, and this is a big part of the story, originally anticipated for the construction season, has shifted now to the springtime. Paving and much of the curb work are expected to take place most likely next spring. The immediate goal is to complete as much water and sewer installation as possible before winter and begin portions of the drainage work. Officials say they do not expect all drainage work to be finished this year. Temporary water connections and tie-ins will be coordinated as construction progresses to keep businesses and residents well supplied. The increase in underground construction also means a noticeable change in activity. Flaggers currently working in the area are primarily helping pedestrians safely navigate around the construction zone. Officials have discussed the possibility of even using police officers to direct traffic during times if necessary. Also, much larger wheeled equipment, including loaders, generally will be traveling using the normal routes. Larger excavators and other heavy equipment will be brought into the area on trailers, and that will remain in the construction zone. At night, equipment will be consolidated inside the work area and separated from active travel lanes using cones and barrels and things like that. So that's something you will notice. Officials yesterday were asked about some other things, including crackling telephone service and unreliable internet at the Bank of America building. Lucier and Rozier don't think the current construction has anything to do with that. Somebody actually asked about wood chips. What's going to happen with the trees that are cut down? Don Lucier says the chips generally belong to the tree contractor. They determine how that material is handled. If the contractor doesn't have a use, they may put a pile of them down at Public Works. Somebody also asked if the trees are diseased, whether or not that's a good idea for landscaping. Again, despite the increased disruption downtown, officials say the project remains within its contractual schedule. Construction is expected to continue right through late November or even maybe now early December. It depends on the weather. That can always and will be the biggest factor. Saturday work is not currently being planned. Lucier said Casella is contractually required to complete the project by the end of December 2028. Extensions could be considered through formal charge orders or change orders when circumstances warrant, such as shifting late season concrete work into more favorable spring weather. They don't want to get it done just for the sake of getting it done, do it in bad weather, and then have the sidewalk start falling apart. So that seems to make sense, too. The next Coffee and Hard Hats meeting will be Wednesday, September 9th at 9 a.m. at the Transportation Center on Gilbo Avenue. So they're going to take it back inside. My understanding was it was very, very loud down there between the noise of the construction and the cars and the siren going off because I guess a fire truck had to go someplace. So they're going to move it back inside. But at least they had nice weather for it yesterday. Coming up on 626, we have news with Kelsey. We'll check in with ABC News, get an update from them in 5 minutes. What to expect on Wall Street with your money now in about 10 minutes. And after sports and weather, we're going to give you a chance to win, to compete yourself in this morning's, this Thursday's, this week's Name the Song and Artist Contest. It's on the way. WKBK for you next.
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12: Democratic leaders in New Hampshire are raising concerns about the records of Republican U.S. Senate candidates John Sununu and Scott Brown when it comes to Social Security and health care. The Union Leader reports House Democratic leader Alexis Simpson says Sununu previously supported a plan to create a privatization option for Social Security, while Democrats say Brown voted to cut more than $600 million in funding for the Social Security Administration. Sununu's campaign says he will protect Social Security benefits and called the criticism a recycled attack. Brown's campaign did not respond to requests for comment. Cheshire Medical Center has welcomed its third class of family medicine residents. Six new resident physicians have joined the program. They'll begin seeing patients at the Family and Community Care Clinic on Maple Avenue in Keene under the supervision of board-certified physicians. The three-year residency program is designed to train the next generation of family doctors and help expand access to primary care.
2: ABC News, I'm Sherry Preston. Dangerous rain and flooding swamping several states. Dryle Newland is the fire chief in Crooksville, Indiana, outside Columbus.
13: Luckily, in the village of Crooksville, I don't believe we've had any injuries or fatalities out of this. There's a lot of property damage.
2: Parts of Indiana got a foot of rain, and more is in the forecast. New York's Attorney General Letitia James says she is investigating whether plans to outfit ICE agents with gloves that can deliver electric shocks would be legal in the state.
14: But it appears to be arbitrary and capricious. It appears to be in violation of a number of laws, including our Constitution.
2: Some congressional Democrats are now demanding that a congressional delegation be allowed on the USS Abraham Lincoln amid reports of dismal conditions on the aircraft carrier. Several reports say multiple service members have tried to jump overboard after describing issues like moldy showers and food shortages. Two soldiers killed after their chopper crashed near Fort Hood, Texas. This is ABC News.
1: 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Here's Kelsey Johnson.
12: A Claremont teenager is facing several charges following a crash Tuesday night in Plainfield that injured three people. The Union Leader reports 18-year-old Michael Martin III was driving south on Route 12A at a high rate of speed when his pickup truck crashed into another vehicle. The other driver suffered life-threatening injuries, while Martin and his passenger were seriously hurt. Martin was later arrested on charges including felony aggravated DWI and felony reckless conduct with a deadly weapon. Martin was arraigned Wednesday in Claremont District Court. A nonpartisan voting rights group and its allies sued New Hampshire in federal court this week, arguing a new voter ID law illegally targets young voters. The Union Leader reports the suit challenges HB 323, which no longer allows students' IDs as proof of identity at the polls. The groups say the change violates several constitutional protections and are asking a federal judge to block the law before the September primary and November general election. Supporters of the law say college students should meet the same ID requirements as everyone else. Your money now and sports are next. 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
15: 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And on August 22nd, two of boxing's biggest take center stage. Raleigh Ramirez.

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0: It's time to put up or shut up. Rolly Romero versus Teofimo Lopez, August 22nd.
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3: Nicole Murray with Your Money Now. Cisco shares dropped despite a better-than-expected earnings report and a revenue forecast that sailed past estimates. The company said it sees revenue this quarter of $18 to $18.2 billion, topping the LSEG estimate of $16.8 billion. Cisco stock is up by more than 60% this year. Cerebra Systems raised its full-year guidance in the second earnings report following the chipmaker's initial public offering in May. However, the stock tumbled about 14% after the report's release. Cerebra said in a statement that it expects core revenue between $214 and $216 million this quarter. CEO Andrew Feldman said in an interview on CNBC that AI demand is through the roof. The U.S. budget deficit totaled just over $432 billion in July, the highest since March of 2021. CNBC reports that a surge in Medicare costs helped boost the total, while debt financing continued to be a significant contributor. Futures are slightly higher. That's Your Money Now.
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10: The Red Sox have now lost five straight after falling to the Blue Jays 6-4 in Toronto. Boston trailed 6-1 before rallying for three runs in the ninth, but couldn't complete the comeback. Wilson Contreras hit his 24th home run of the season, while starter Ranger Suarez allowed one run over five innings. Boston will try to snap the skid tonight with Peyton Tolley scheduled to get the start, and you can catch all the Red Sox action on Rewind 92.7 and 102.3. The Patriots open the preseason tonight at Gillette Stadium against the Indianapolis Colts. Drake May is not expected to play, so Tommy DeVito and rookie Baron Morton are expected to handle the quarterback duties. The game kicks off tonight at 7:30. And the Boston Celtics now know when they'll open the 2026-27 season. Boston will visit the Detroit Pistons on Tuesday, October 20th, with tip-off set for 3 p.m. The Celtics will then have their home opener 3 days later, hosting the Knicks Friday night.
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11: Partly sunny today, slight chance of an afternoon thunderstorm, highs 78 to 81. Mainly clear tonight, lows 54 to 57. Mostly sunny tomorrow, highs 76 to 79. Mostly sunny Saturday, highs 75 to 78. And mainly cloudy Sunday, highs 74 to 77. I'm meteorologist Joe Shaka from the WKBK Weather Center.
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that's Jerry Reed. I think years ago I used this in our Song and Artist contest. I was over at somebody's house over vacation. And they had Smokey and the Bandit on the TV. They had the DVD and the player. And I did pause and watch it for a couple minutes. You know, it's a lot. I saw it at the Keene Drive-In. I think that's the first time I saw it was at the drive-in. Huge movie. Hugely popular. Problem is, when you show a movie that has to do with really fast cars, in this case, of course, the iconic Trans Am, and, you know, he's jumping over stuff, meeting Burt Reynolds and doing donuts and everything. What do you think happens when the lights come up and the movie ends and you got all these guys that are hopped up and they're... And it's not like they're driving a Trans Am or anything like that. There were a couple guys I knew that had nice cars, but just about everybody had dad's car. And so you see like Volaris, you know, doing donuts and everything as everybody was leaving. Anyway, good memories, good times, right? A little Smokey and the Bandit. It's 6:38. It is time for the Song and Artist Contest. If you or anyone in your household there, if you haven't won anything in the last 30 days, yeah, my dad had a Volari. 30 days or a prize valued at $600 or more in the last year, and you're at least 18, then you can play. We're going to give you 10 business days to pick up your prize starting tomorrow. You do that here at 69 Stanhope. Shout out to the winner yesterday, Diane, knew the answer to this question. Which president, United States president, set the world record for handshaking, shaking 8,000 hands in a single day? It was Teddy Roosevelt. And Diane knew the answer, so congratulations to her. Nice prize today, $20 for shopping. Everything from wallets to bags, jewelry, slippers, hats, coats, much, much more at the world-famous Howard's Leather Store on Route 9 in Spofford. Go up there with $20 to spend. How about that? All you have to do is be the first person to name both the song and the artist. And again, make sure you get, well, obviously make sure you get them right. But as far as the artist is concerned, there could be a little confusion. I don't want to confuse you by saying there could be a little confusion, but there could be. So think about that. Very, very popular song. Going back a ways, my first thought was, oh, this isn't that old of a song. And then I did the math, and it is. but name it. Not the biggest hit this artist ever had, but it was a pretty big hit. I remember playing it a lot on the radio way back when. 603-357-1290, name this song and artist. All right, what do you think that is? It's actually a pretty iconic beginning. It's easy, right? Here you go. Good luck.

0: We have somebody who thinks they know it before we get to the lyrics. I'm telling you, this is pretty easy. This is pretty easy. All right, tell everybody what the answer is. Good morning, you're on the radio.
1: It's James Jefferson Starship.
0: How easy was that?
1: Very easy.
0: You did. You had it like on the first couple of notes. What's your first name?
1: Yeah. What is Diane.
0: Oh, different Diane. Different Diane than yesterday.
1: Yeah, different one. Yeah.
0: Look at all. I've got a lot of Diane to listen. That's pretty cool. Do you remember what year, Diane, that song came out?
1: I'm going to say 80s.
0: 1979 is when it was released.
1: Okay.
0: But the album, Freedom at Point Zero, was still big right into the 80s, and Jefferson Airplane saw resurgence as Jefferson Starship. They're still performing, by the way, and Mickey Thomas is still the lead singer. My brother, before he passed away last year, went and saw him play and said they were still really, really good. Diane, that's a great job. Congratulations to you. You have won the $20 gift certificate. Shopping for wallets, bags, jewelry, slippers, hats, coats, and so much more at Howard's Leather Store. They're on Route 9 in Spofford. Diane, the smartest caller of the morning.

Drake May, the quarterback, is going to be sitting on the bench, though. Head coach Mike Vrabel did announce that he's not expecting New England's starting quarterback to see any reps up against the Colts tonight at Gillette Stadium, saying, I won't anticipate seeing Drake out there on Thursday, but that's all subject to change. That's kind of where my mindset is right now. Standing here today, really, it's just important that we get the work in and get things accomplished that we're looking to get accomplished. That can always change, but I wouldn't anticipate that happening right now. Teams often use joint practices to give their top players reps against another team in a more controlled setting. Young players and backups likely will see the vast majority of the snaps. It's really the only reason that we do the joint practices, Vrabel said. It'll be a lot of frontline players and whoever's available. Some of the guys that maybe won't get as much work will get extensive work in the game on Thursday, meaning if they didn't get a lot of work on Tuesday. Colts are taking a similar approach. Indianapolis head coach Shane Steichen announced that starting quarterback Daniel Jones, who, by the way, is coming off a torn Achilles injury, is not playing. Anthony Richardson Sr. will play the first half before giving way to Riley Leonard on their side of the ball. Preseason football is not very exciting. At least preseason baseball, the pitchers have to pitch and the hitters have to hit, and you get to see a lot of the regular players. The NBA, does the NBA even have preseason? They have a few games. And, of course, they have the summer league and that sort of thing, too. Hockey gets right into it pretty quickly. They have a little bit of preseason. But the football thing, and I get it, the last thing you want is your star players getting hurt. A little sidebar or side note here, too. Since I'm speaking of sports, and I think Kelsey mentioned this, too, the Boston Celtics will be helping the NBA kick off the 2026 basketball season, according to the announcement on Tuesday. The first game of the upcoming NBA season is Tuesday, October 20th, between the Celtics and the Detroit Pistons, which is a pretty darn good game. Those two teams had the best records in the Eastern Conference last season. Both of them went nowhere in the playoffs, really. They're going to have the first matchup. And by the way, the Granite State is going to be well represented. Duncan Robinson, who played for years for the Miami Heat, he's from Newcastle. He's heading into his second year on the Pistons. He played his first seven down in Miami. Last year, he averaged 12 points a game, but made 41% of his three-point attempts, which is really good. Nashua's Abuka Okori, he was the 17th overall pick in this year's NBA draft. He went to Stanford, but he grew up in New Hampshire. And then he went to private school. He's New Hampshire's first ever first-round draft pick. And he's playing for the Pistons. I think he only played 1 year. I think he went and made himself eligible for the draft after his freshman year. When you're going to Stanford, you think you'd want to stay at Stanford for a little while, because they have a really good basketball program. And it's Stanford. But he opted in, and he got picked 17th overall. So that's pretty exciting. Also, after playing in Detroit, the Celtics' home opener, get this, is Friday, October 23rd. Who do you think they're playing? Maybe if you're a Celts fan, you already know. They're playing the Knicks, who won the NBA championship this year. The game will be Mitchell Robinson's first game against the Knicks. He left the team to come play for Boston. But I think a much bigger story is Jason Tatum going up against Jalen Brunson in this matchup, too. Two of the very, very, very best players. But that whole thing with Mitchell Robinson playing against his former team. And you get to see a great team. It's going to be the home opener down in Boston for the Celtics. One other, this I've held on to this story all week. I don't even know how it popped up on my computer screen, but it did. I think I was looking up something about the Swamp Bats or something. And all of a sudden, I get a pop-up from for eBay. And I never go on eBay. I've never used eBay. I was surprised it was still around. But what popped up, and this is, it's a baseball card for sale. And it's a Swamp Bat baseball card. I guess when they had them. You can buy a 2008 Keene Swamp Bats team issue number 24, Marty Testo head coach baseball card. And y'all know Marty. Marty, if you're listening, your baseball card, how much do you think a Marty Testo baseball card is worth? And of course, long, long time coach involved with baseball, one of the early coaches of the Swamp Bats.

0: at now over at Keene State Athletic Director. A Marty Testo 2008 Swamp Bats baseball card sells for $15. Who knew? That's pretty good. It's got all the information. I'm looking at the back of the card and some of the info that they have on there, although now that I'm looking at it, it's too small for me to read the print. But Marty, if you're listening or if you see Marty, your baseball card worth $15 from 2008 with the Swamp Bats. Weather forecast details, light shower falling right now.
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2: Partly sunny today, slight chance of an afternoon thunderstorm, highs 78 to 81. Mainly clear tonight, lows 54 to 57. Mostly sunny tomorrow, highs 76 to 79. Mostly sunny Saturday, highs 75 to 78. And mainly cloudy Sunday, highs 74 to 77. I'm meteorologist Joe Shaka from the WKBK Weather Center.
0: Again, a little light rain, temperatures holding right at 63 degrees right now. I am able to see the fun facts on the back of Marty's baseball card. Favorite color is blue. Favorite food is mom's meatballs. Favorite music, OAR. Favorite movie, Lou Gehrig's story. And his favorite baseball team, of course, then would be the New York Yankees. 10 before the top of the hour, top news stories of the day, KBK up next.
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0: This would be a good song for Song and Artists. Kind of a deep cut from a very popular album back in the 80s. The band Loverboy. It's called, name of the song is Hot Girls in Love. Yeah. It's a good driving song. I just heard the announcement, too. As of just a couple of days ago, there are still a couple of openings in the Shattuck Golf Course's Lobster Fest Golf Scramble. It's coming up this Saturday, $400 per team. You and the crew can enjoy a fantastic day on the course, including the 18 holes of golf with a cart, many great raffle prizes, and the best thing, a fresh lobster roll waiting for you at the turn, which would be really, really good. They're also hosting plenty of other friendly competitions. So I had a chance to play over there yesterday. It was beautiful, gorgeous. It's in great shape, the course, and played pretty well there last week. This week, lost a few golf balls. But I was trying some new stuff and experimenting, and it could have gone better. So, and no, I don't put my name on my balls or anything, so it's you wouldn't know if you found any of mine. But the odds are better you'd find them today, that's for sure. Top news stories of the day, ABC News and Associated Press, what we have for you coming up top of the hour. Search for life in the rubble of Colombia's powerful earthquake is growing more desperate. Search teams are pushing up against a key time threshold to locate survivors before it's too late. The devastation is testing Colombia's new president as his government is scrambling to respond to this terrible natural disaster. Large parts of Western Europe are sweltering. It's been hot there all summer long. Britain and France are experiencing their fifth heat wave of this summer. Forecasters are predicting temperatures reaching 100 degrees Fahrenheit in central and southeast England, possibly marking the hottest day of the year. France is seeing temperatures as high as 104. The extreme heat highlights how ill-equipped both countries are, with air conditioning is quite rare outside of shops and offices. Drought conditions are spreading. That's affecting crops and water resources. Authorities remain on high alert for wildfires. Firefighters in both countries have been battling blazes and calling for more resources. They've been doing that all summer long. Secretary of State Marco Rubio and Treasury Secretary Scott Bessent flew out of last month's NATO summit in Turkey on what was effectively a decoy plane, while President Trump was secreted onto another plane following the Iranian threat. We talked about that quite a bit yesterday. That's according to a senior U.S. official briefed on the situation who spoke on condition of anonymity to discuss presidential security. The official says Rubio was aware of the switch and details of the threat behind it would not say why he stayed on the plane if he knew it could be blown up. The switch was kept secret from reporters on the plane ride back to. And we talked also about that yesterday and some unrest. Relative to reporters being put in jeopardy and being used potentially as decoys. The Kennedy Center's board is set to meet to discuss future plans after a federal judge blocked a two-year closure for renovations. Management on Thursday is going to present three options: complete closure, partial closure with limited access, or phased closures addressing urgent needs while maintaining the programming. Judge Christopher Cooper criticized the board's previous decision as ill-informed. The board, mostly allies of President Trump, faces pressure to consider options thoroughly. Trump's influence on the Kennedy Center has been pretty controversial, with legal battles over renaming and renovations. The institution argues it needs significant repairs, highlighting severe water damage and some outdated equipment as well. More on these stories coming up next from ABC News, your local news with Kelsey. We'll dive into some of the local things and what you're talking about. We'll get to the email bag, too. We'll kick that off in about 10 minutes. You're listening to WKBK Keene. Good morning.
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12: ABC News. I'm Sherry Preston. The Pentagon still withholding the names of the two soldiers killed when their Apache attack helicopter crashed near Fort Hood in Texas.
13: Video from the scene shows smoke rising above a field between Waco and Austin.
14: We received 911 calls regarding a helicopter that had crashed.
13: Cliff Coleman is with the Bell County Sheriff's Office.
14: You could tell it was a violent crash.
13: The Apache attack helicopter went down southeast of the sprawling Fort Hood Army Post, where the aircraft and crew were based. The crash sparked a wildfire that was still being fought this morning. Jim Ryan, ABC News in Dallas-Fort Worth.
12: From the plains of Texas to the waters of the Middle East, where the families of U.S. service members are raising alarm about poor living conditions and long deployments on board the USS Abraham Lincoln.
15: The Navy Times and Stars and Stripes report multiple sailors have tried to jump overboard. One wife saying her husband reached a breaking point after his deployment kept getting extended. Families reportedly confronted Navy leaders at town halls last week, describing moldy showers, broken toilets, food shortages, and no soap or toothpaste.
12: The Navy tells ABC News the war did disrupt supply lines, but the ship now has clean water and healthy meals. The Navy also says there are counselors and chaplains on board. Extreme flash floods across the Midwest and Ohio Valley. Ohio Governor Mike DeWine says teams carried out multiple water rescues outside Columbus to the town of Crooksville.
16: These communities have been hit exceedingly hard in a historic way. They've been hit before with water challenges, but this certainly is the worst.
12: Tropical Storm Hernan is formed in the Pacific, but it's not threatening land. If you bought your Powerball ticket at the Hy-Vee Fast and Fresh in Quincy, Illinois, you might want to take a look at the numbers this morning. Only one person matched the Powerball to win the jackpot of just over $1 billion. They bought it there. Lump sum payout, $450 million. This is ABC News.
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12: Nearly a dozen people have been arrested for their role in what Justice Department officials say was one of the largest marriage scams in history, involving mostly Chinese nationals and American citizens.
20: The foreign nationals paid as much as $100,000 each, and the Americans were allegedly paid $30,000 to say, "I do." The marriages even came with an unusual prenup, a clause stipulating that the husband and wife could live separate lives and have nothing to do with one another.
12: That's ABC's Sophie Flay. New York Governor Kathy Hochul responding to new actions by the Trump administration, not renewing federal contracts with nearly 100 legal service providers that represent unaccompanied minors through the immigration process. In response, Governor Kathy Hochul says the state will spend more than $7 million of its money, as there are 1,400 unaccompanied minors in New York alone.
18: These cruel, depraved decisions can be a death warrant for our kids, whose only sin was being born in poverty or in a country

0: consumed with political violence, and their parents decide they're better off leaving.
1: President Trump's press secretary Caroline Leavitt is leaving. She just gave birth to her second child and says she wants to spend more time with her and her son. So she is quitting her job behind the podium. All of President Trump's cabinet members praise the job she's done during President Trump's second term. Sherry Preston, ABC News.
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4: 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Casella Construction is continuing exploratory test pit work in Keene Central Square today. Roxbury Street is closed to through traffic between Central Square and Franklin Street from 7 this morning until early afternoon. Traffic is being detoured to Beaver Street. As time allows, crews will then move to Washington Street. In northbound traffic there will be detoured up Court Street to Mechanic Street. Access to local traffic will be maintained throughout the day, and normal traffic patterns are expected to return by 5 this evening. Project leaders provided an update Wednesday on the downtown infrastructure project during the monthly Coffee and Hard Hats meeting. The first phase of tree work gets underway today, with crews starting this morning on the south and west sides of the square. A crane is expected to arrive tomorrow to remove some of the larger trees. 18 trees have been identified for removal or relocation as part of the project. Some paving and curb work will now wait until spring, which was also discussed during Wednesday's meeting. The next Coffee and Hard Hats meeting will be Wednesday, September 9th at 9 at the Transportation Center on Gilbo Avenue. More information on the project and the latest updates from the meeting are available at mykeenenow.com. An attorney for a Keene man arrested by ICE is asking a federal judge to release him or hold a bond hearing. The Keene Sentinel reports the man, who is from Ecuador, was arrested Saturday on his way to work and is now being held at a Massachusetts correctional facility. His attorney says the man was in the process of seeking legal status and has 3 U.S. citizen daughters. A judge has ordered that he not be deported or transferred while the court considers the request. Federal attorneys have until August 18th to respond to the petition. Business news and sports are next. 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
4: Wall Street edged near its record on Wednesday after several AI stocks reported better growth for the spring than analysts expected, while the report showed inflation across the United States was slightly less bad last month. The S&P 500 gained 20 points and will open at 7,748. The Dow Jones Industrial Average dropped 21 points and begins trading this morning at 53,770. And the NASDAQ gained 143 points and opens at 26,588.
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4: The Red Sox have now lost 5 straight after falling to the Blue Jays 6-4 in Toronto. Boston trailed 6-1 before rallying for 3 runs in the ninth, but couldn't complete the comeback. Wilson Contreras hit his 24th home run of the season, while starter Ranger Suarez allowed 1 run over 5 innings. Boston will try to snap the skid tonight with Peyton Tolley scheduled to get the start, and you can catch all the Red Sox action on Rewind 92.7 and 102.3. The Patriots open the preseason tonight at Gillette Stadium against the Indianapolis Colts. Drake May is not expected to play, so Tommy DeVito and rookie Baron Morton are expected to handle the quarterback duties. The game kicks off tonight at 7:30. And the Boston Celtics now know when they'll open the 2026-27 season. Boston will visit the Detroit Pistons on Tuesday, October 20th, with tip-off set for 3 p.m. The Celtics will then have their home opener 3 days later, hosting the Knicks Friday night. 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
11: Partly sunny today, slight chance of an afternoon thunderstorm, highs 78 to 81. Mainly clear tonight, lows 54 to 57. Mostly sunny tomorrow, highs 76 to 79. Mostly sunny Saturday, highs 75 to 78. And mainly cloudy Sunday, highs 74 to 77. I'm meteorologist Joe Shaka from the WKBK Weather Center.
4: It's 63 degrees outside our West Keene studios at 7-Eleven in the WKBK News Center. I'm Kelsey Johnson.
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0: nice. A little light shower falling right now. 30 minutes away, we'll check your forecast. You still have plenty of time to email me if you have a weather question. You can go your own way. For Joe Shaka. Or you just call and ask Joe yourself. That's usually the easiest way to go about it. Weekend's looking really, really nice. Not sure we'll get a 10 because there's a little chance of some rain later in the day on Sunday, but it's going to be pretty close. Make some plans to do some really great outside stuff this weekend. And, of course, there's a lot of things happening here in our area. Tomorrow on a Friday at 8:10, share your good news. That includes what your group, club, or organization has going on. If it's happening this week, this weekend, maybe next week, you just dial us up at 8:10 and share your good news. We look forward to that. Fleetwood Mac. I saw this article the other day just quickly. That's the voice of Lindsey Buckingham that you just heard there. And he says he and Stevie Nicks are talking all the time now. It didn't used to be that way. They've had a pretty volatile relationship. Former Fleetwood Mac guitarist Lindsey Buckingham opened up about how he and Stevie Nicks have been able to move past their longtime feud while working together on an upcoming documentary for the iconic band. Stevie and I are talking all the time now, he told E! News at Variety's Power of Young Hollywood event. He remains mum on whether the reconciliation could lead to future tours or collaborations. He did tell the outlet that 2027 will mark the 50th anniversary, get this, and this song that I just played, Go Your Own Ways, from the album Rumors. And next year, they'll be celebrating the 50th anniversary of that record. One of the best-selling albums of all time, by the way. Buckingham says he believes making the forthcoming Apple TV documentary has not only helped mend the rift between he and Stevie Nicks, but also any remaining tensions with other Fleetwood Mac members. Some have come, some have gone. He says, I think the process of making this movie has been a very circular healing process for all of us, because we had left things in 2019, maybe as far as I was concerned, not in a very good place, but for all the wrong reasons. No one was happy about it, and all of that has been now healed and worked out. He joined Fleetwood Mac with his girlfriend at the time, with Stevie Nicks, at the end of 1974. He left the band to pursue his solo career in 1987, then came back years later. But then in 2018, ahead of their planned tour, Buckingham was fired from Fleetwood Mac after Nicks allegedly issued the band an ultimatum, saying, it's either he or me. If he doesn't leave, I'm out. The singer-guitarist then sued the band for lost wages before settling the lawsuit later that year. Despite admitting that he'd like to be asked back to the band, bad blood seems to have lingered a little bit. Reunion has long seemed unlikely, especially after keyboardist and vocalist Christy McVie passed away in the year 2022. Buckingham's latest comments, along with a reissue of their first album. He and Stevie Nicks made an album before they joined Fleetwood Mac called Buckingham Nicks. And that was reissued last year. Anyway, thought you might like to know if you're a Fleetwood Mac fan. And then again, who isn't? All right, maybe not everybody. Email, I mentioned a moment ago, Dan at WKBKRadio.com. This person, let's read a couple of these. We've been talking about the cost of buying a home. Had a really good conversation with a woman, one of our listeners the other day about it. Was it yesterday she called in during open mic, talking about how many young single women have been buying homes, which is good news. Single young men, too. For some reason, couples aren't getting married or young people aren't getting married as much as they used to. This person, oh, and by the way, on Monday, Dan Longile is going to join us. He is the city assessor for the city of Keene. Very, very soon. If not at the end of this week, next week. Homeowners, property owners, whether it's residential or commercial, are going to start to get their new assessments, the notification of what their homes are now worth. It's not your tax bill, and it won't have the tax rate because the state will figure that out in a few months, a couple months. But at least you'll know how much more your house is going to be worth. Or maybe it's worth the same, but not likely. It's likely to go up at least a what are they saying? Over 60% or more. He's going to explain. He was with us in February. He's a good guy. He understands the process. He'll explain it to you and maybe help talk a lot of people off the ledge because you do not apply the $37 tax rate to your new value. Anyway, Dan's going to be a guest on Monday. I tell you all that because of this email having to do with increased costs. It says, Dan, when your home values go up, not only may you pay higher taxes, but don't forget you're going to have to pay higher homeowner insurance premiums.
1: Ooh, hadn't thought about that.
0: Really, is that? Well, to replace the value of your house, I guess, goes up, so they're going to charge you more, right? Our town's undergoing a reval right now, too.
1: Ooh,
0: hadn't thought about that. Thank you for that. We've been talking a lot about immigration and ICE being in our city. This person said this about the situation following my interview in particular with Kat Workman 2 mornings ago. That was on Monday morning. Tuesday morning. After we learned about the arrest in Keene on Monday. Says, good morning, Dan. Thanks so much for having Catherine Workman on WKBK Tuesday morning. It is always more informative when Dan and guests have conversations and discuss topics in greater detail than a short top-of-the-hour newscast. Interesting that this Keene City Councilor is part of some sort of ICE is here telephone warning network. I'm not aware of that, but it could be true. Perhaps that is part of the reason ICE teams nationwide do not have huge ICE letters on the sides of their vehicles or on their backs of their bullet-resistant vests. It seems clear that there is a secret network of citizens out there attempting to warn, disrupt, and interrupt ICE activities. I'd mentioned that the ICE officers in town weren't wearing masks, at least, but they didn't have much in the way of identification on them, none on their vehicles. And this person, I guess, is suspecting that, well, they don't want to get tipped off, so they have to be very stealthy about it. The emailer goes on to say, it would be interesting to hear if Catherine Workman gets calls from citizens when a local store robbery is in progress in Keene, or a multi-car traffic accident happens, or police are called to a non-minority domestic violence or sexual abuse police call. When was the last time Catherine Workman has raced from her home after receiving a phone call or text message? How often does she travel to an active police-involved location on behalf of citizens of Keene? Seems from her Keene State biography that she might be doing it on a regular basis. Thanks for posting the interview as a podcast as well, and thanks for keeping the WKBK listeners informed. So somebody with some issue of organizations and groups that try to warn families and immigrants if ICE is in the area. This person says this about immigrants. And again, we had a call yesterday, real good show on open mic. And a woman was talking about that she's okay with these arrests and with ICE being in Keene, because if they are here, meaning an individual human is here illegally, then they have broken the law. And she's absolutely right. And they ought to just be sent away, meaning back to their countries of origin. And then the whole issue came up about, you know, my forefathers and her forefathers, and, you know, and I had mentioned not everybody came here with papers. Not everybody came here with a sponsor. Not everybody came here completely legally, whether you're talking about the 1950s or the 1850s or somewhere in between. This person emailed me this about that, saying, hey, Dan, you touched upon this earlier, and I've seen a lot of comments about people declaring my family or mine came here legally. But how do they know? This is the point I brought up. When did they come? You know, the history of laws is really interesting. If your relatives came here from Europe before the start of the last century, the laws were pretty non-existent. And first time illegal entry in the U.S., by the way, is only a misdemeanor. Never mind anyone who has done ancestry research always finds some surprises. Also, the record is here that the government has quotas that they're trying to fill, meaning the current Homeland Security and ICE. Many American citizens have been detained, as have immigrants who have done all the right things in paperwork, picked up on their way to their hearings, meaning they're trying to do the right thing and they're doing what the judge told them to do, and they're still getting arrested. Some people's ancestors came here legal via slavery, an interesting twist on legal immigration. Of course, those enslaved were considered subhuman, only property, so I guess they didn't count as an immigrant. I read to you the story the other day, right, about this movement afoot, I guess, of people who are in the United States service. They're in the Army, the Navy, Marines, Air Force. They're serving currently. and yet they're checking their immigration status and their family's immigration status and wanting to send them back home, meaning their families, but also people who are actually currently serving in the U.S. military. You know, we are talking about the need for workers and people that put roofs on houses and help build homes and do all the this construction work. And by the way, they're very talented at it. And what's going to happen if we just keep sending them away? We're not giving them an opportunity to stay here. I was thinking of that the other day. They showed again on the news. Every night, there's a tornado or a huge storm or a flood or a fire decimating and destroying not just one or two homes, but neighborhoods and towns. Who's going to rebuild all of these buildings, all of these homes, these schools, these hospitals, these shopping centers? Who's going to do all that work? You know, we're trying to catch up on housing. We don't talk much about the hundreds of homes that are obliterated per month in this country because of natural disasters and the like. We appreciate that email. By the way, relative to the immigration issue, too, a story in the Sentinel yesterday, an attorney for a keen general contractor that ICE arrested on Saturday has now asked the U.S. District Court judge in Boston to free him immediately or order a bond hearing at which he could be released. The Sentinel is not identifying him at this time, and he remains subject to immigration hearings. The Keene resident is being held at the Plymouth County Correctional Facility down in Massachusetts. His attorney, Stephen M. Bourne of Everett, Mass., said in an interview Wednesday that ICE arrested his client on his way to work, saying, "It's about the most flagrant case on the part of ICE that you can think of," Bourne said. His wife is a legal permanent resident. She applied for legal status for him, and he has three U.S. citizen daughters. He was in a legal process. He was going to get his green card. He was doing everything right, but they picked him up anyway because that's what they do now. Bourne filed a habeas corpus petition on Monday. That's a legal technique for challenging the continued detention of a person in custody. In his filing, he said the man is from Ecuador and came to the U.S. in December of 2014 without presenting himself to an immigration officer. He noted that the court in Boston has ruled previously that people in his client's situation deserve a bond hearing. Bourne said the man is being held unlawfully. After arrest, the man was brought to ICE's field office in Burlington, Mass., Bourne said in his filing, and he said there is no bed or bedding or appropriate hygiene facilities for detainees. The food is inadequate and access to counsel is restricted. He also says the man has not been given his prescribed medication, including for a heart condition and for migraines. It's not clear when the man was moved out of the field office into the Plymouth, Mass. Facility. Staff at the jail said he was there Tuesday, but said they couldn't share any additional information. The court has given federal attorneys until August 18th to respond to Bourne's petition. As of Wednesday afternoon, they had not even responded. There are thousands of active habeas corpus cases across the country. Many courts routinely require that the government provide a bond hearing for people who are arrested by ICE and do not have a criminal record. Before you take away somebody's liberty in this free country, the Constitution demands that they be given a right to present information as to whether they're a flight risk or a danger to the community. That's what the attorney Bourne told the Sentinel. On Tuesday morning, U.S. District Judge William Young issued an order prohibiting the man from being immediately deported or transferred to another part of the country. Young also noted that the court has the proper jurisdiction to consider the request that the man be given a bond hearing. The protections of the Constitution apply to all persons within the jurisdiction of the United States, including citizens and non-citizens alike. See, I think some Americans don't realize that. This includes those persons who are present in the United States without authorization. Bourne says the judge's order that his client not be removed out of the area is important because there are some federal districts, like down in Texas, where courts don't routinely grant bond hearings for people that ICE arrests. Of course, now public concerns have been raised in Keene. There's going to be a workshop meeting at 6 o'clock over at City Hall downtown Monday, August 17th. That's this coming Monday. The public is invited to attend. You can watch it online, and the public will also have an opportunity to speak. That's going to be very interesting. It's 27 past the hour. 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
3: Partly sunny today, slight chance of an afternoon thunderstorm, highs 78 to 81. Mainly clear tonight, lows 54 to 57. Mostly sunny tomorrow, highs 76 to 79. Mostly sunny Saturday, highs 75 to 78. And mainly cloudy Sunday, highs 74 to 77. I'm meteorologist Joe Shaka from the WKBK Weather Center.
0: Just a little sprinkle so far this morning, and 63 degrees. 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
4: Here's your Thursday Red Sox Minute presented by Samuel Adams. Kaz Okamoto hit the go-ahead RBI single, and Miles Straw had a two-run double in a five-run eighth inning. And the Toronto Blue Jays beat the Red Sox Wednesday night 6-4, handing the Red Sox their fifth consecutive loss. Wilson Contreras hit home run number 24. But the Red Sox now have matched their longest losing streak of the season. Boston won opening day and then went on to lose the next five. Blue Jays have won three straight and 11 of 16 to gain some ground in the American League wild card race. Ranger Suarez pitched pretty well, allowing one run and six hits in five innings, but the bullpen fell apart later. Peyton Tolley gets the ball this afternoon, 2:07 pregame, 3:07 first pitch on Rewind 92.7 and 102.3. That is your Red Sox Minute, presented by Samuel Adams, the official beer of the Boston Red Sox.
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5: Democratic leaders in New Hampshire are raising concerns about the records of Republican U.S. Senate candidates John Sununu and Scott Brown when it comes to Social Security and health care. The union leader reports House Democratic leader Alexis Simpson says Sununu previously supported a plan to create a privatization option for Social Security, while Democrats say Brown voted to cut more than $600 million in funding for the Social Security Administration. Sununu's campaign says he will protect Social Security benefits and called the criticism a recycled attack. Brown's campaign did not respond to requests for comment. Cheshire Medical Center has welcomed its third class of family medicine residents. Six new resident physicians have joined the program. They'll begin seeing patients at the Family and Community Care Clinic on Maple Avenue in Keene under the supervision of board-certified physicians. The three-year residency program is designed to train the next generation of family doctors.
6: ABC News, I'm Sherry Preston. More rain and rough weather in store and some areas already pummeled by storms. ABC News Chief Meteorologist Ginger Z.
7: Powerful monsoon storms rolling through Arizona. Radar estimates of 2 to 4 inches of rain falling fast. Near Phoenix, up to an inch, triggering flash flooding. All of this as catastrophic training storms forced flash flood emergencies in Indiana.
6: Some spots in Indiana getting a foot of rain, more on the way today. Near Fort Hood, Texas, investigators are trying to figure out why an Army Apache helicopter went down, killing both soldiers on board. Concerns for some of the sailors and Marines aboard the USS Abraham Lincoln in the middle of an extended 9-month deployment supporting the war with Iran. Several reports say some service members have tried to jump overboard as they deal with conditions that include moldy bathrooms and interruptions to food deliveries. About 500 people are still missing after the deadly earthquake in Colombia. This is ABC News.
2: 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Here's Kelsey Johnson.
5: Adam Montgomery is expected back in New Hampshire next week ahead of his retrial in the murder of his daughter, Harmony. Court documents show Montgomery is expected to return from a Virginia prison on August 18th. He'll remain in New Hampshire through the retrial and any sentencing. His original murder conviction was overturned by the state Supreme Court, which ruled the murder and assault charges should have been tried separately. A nonpartisan voting rights group and its allies sued New Hampshire in federal court this week, arguing a new voter ID law illegally targets young voters. The union leader reports the suit challenges HB 323, which no longer allows student IDs as proof of identity at the polls. The groups say the change violates several constitutional protections and are asking a federal judge to block the law before the September primary and November general election. Supporters of the law say college students should meet the same ID requirements as everyone else. Your money now and sports are next. 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
0: Wow.
10: I'm Nicole Murray with Your Money Now. Counterpoint Research says that Yangtze Memory Technologies is rapidly gaining market share in a critical chip sector. The company, also known as YMTC, landed in third place by shipments globally in the second quarter, behind Korea's Samsung and SK Hynix, but beating out U.S. rival Micron. YMTC is preparing to go public in China. Ford said it will be increasing production of its Lincoln cars in the U.S. beginning in 2030. The Detroit automaker also said it would phase out importing vehicles from China for the U.S. market. Ford said the increased production is expected to generate thousands of direct and indirect U.S. jobs. Treasury yields dipped this morning as Wall Street digests the inflation print for July and looks ahead to further readings due later today. The yield on the 10-year U.S. Treasury note fell over one basis point to 4.674%. Futures have risen this morning as oil prices fall. Dow futures up by more than 100 points. That's Your Money Now.
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5: 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The Red Sox have now lost 5 straight after falling to the Blue Jays 6-4 in Toronto. Boston trailed 6-1 before rallying for 3 runs in the ninth, but couldn't complete the comeback. Wilson Contreras hit his 24th home run of the season, while starter Ranger Suarez allowed 1 run over 5 innings. Boston will try to snap the skid tonight with Peyton Tolley scheduled to get the start, and you can catch all the Red Sox action on Rewind 92.7 and 102.3. The Patriots open the preseason tonight at Gillette Stadium against the Indianapolis Colts. Drake May is not expected to play, so Tommy DeVito and rookie Baron Morton are expected to handle the quarterback duties. The game kicks off tonight at 7:30. And the Boston Celtics now know when they'll open the 2026-27 season. Boston will visit the Detroit Pistons on Tuesday, October 20th, with tip-off set for 3 p.m. The Celtics will then have their home opener 3 days later, hosting the Knicks Friday night. It's 64 degrees outside our West Keene studios at 7:37 in the WKBK News Center. I'm Kelsey Johnson.

0: Thank you, Kelsey. 7:37. It is overcast. We've had a little rain, little shower this morning. Nothing major. Had a little rain, little shower, little something, something yesterday. Larry, our weather watcher, said we had about 0.05 inches of rain in that little bit of a shower yesterday. 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And any chance we're going to see any other bits of rain at any other point during the morning or the day? Good morning, Joe.
1: Hi, good morning, Dan, to you as well. Yeah, I think we'll see a few passing showers or storms this afternoon anytime after 1, 2 o'clock. Just some energy moving through from upstate New York there, but nothing overly heavy, which is good. And then once that clears through anytime after 8 o'clock this evening, we'll clear out. Temperatures are going to be refreshing overnight. We're dropping down between 54 and 57.
0: Wow. Well, all right. Sleeping with the windows open. Even last night had the air conditioner going. The temperature dropped, but not quick enough. And it was still pretty humid yesterday, too, so much more comfortable tonight. Unfortunately, though, with all those clouds and everything that came through last night, we weren't able to see any of the meteor shower or anything like that. And then I completely spaced, and I was outside to kind of look up and check out that little bit of the solar eclipse yesterday. Did you have a chance to go outside and peek at that at all?
1: Yes, so I was outside going for my afternoon run, and I actually noticed the sun just a little bit dimmer again. Luckily here where I am, I had just enough breakage in the clouds that during that time I had no clouds passing by the sun. So yeah, it was noticeable. The sunlight, you know, outside was just a smidge dimmer than it is when obviously you have a full 100% sun. And actually, if you remember, Dan, back to 2024, back in April, where we had nearly a full eclipse, we had 90 to 95% of the sun blocked out by the moon, and that was actually quite dim sunlight at that time. I think it was like mid-April of 2024.
0: Yeah, I was on the golf course yesterday, and I noticed, and you know, I didn't even, and I knew what was going on. We talked about it before we started, because it was like, its peak was around 150, if I remember right. And I do remember all of a sudden it cooling off a little bit and just getting a little dimmer. And I just thought maybe the clouds are going overhead. I didn't even bother to look. I was too busy looking for the golf balls I was losing. But it was kind of palatable, as you mentioned, with just the light and even maybe the temperatures a little bit. And we're not supposed to have another, even a partial eclipse for quite a while now, right? If I remember right from the article.
1: Yeah, I think so. I mean, there'll be other parts of the country, North America, that have one over the coming decades, but nothing locally, I guess, until I'm pulling it up right here, because luckily someone on Twitter here, X, posted it. So the next full one's going to be 2079 in New England.
0: I think I'm going to be here for that.
1: And there's one in Florida in 2044. So there are some over the next couple of decades, but locally, nothing until the end of the century, looks like.
0: Yeah, it was pretty cool, too. They were showing ABC News had a reporter. Great. Her job was to go report on the full total lunar eclipse over in other parts of the world. She was up in Iceland. And there's a place called, it's the Blue Lagoon. It's this warm, luscious, like spring water. And everybody was in the water, like in their bathing suits. And, you know, then all of a sudden the sun disappeared. It was that's a pretty cool gig if you can get that to go cover a full lunar eclipse up in Iceland. It looked pretty spectacular. Am I wrong to say, Joe, that after that little isolated storm that might come through later today, that we have dry conditions all the way through the weekend and into next week? Is that right?
1: Yes, we're going to have the dry conditions really again after 8 o'clock this evening. So if anyone's out after 8 o'clock, we'll have a clearing sky, surface high pressure builds, and really behind this very weak front that moves through, we'll have a partly to mostly sunny sky. And then by the time we get into Sunday evening, we're going to have our next batch of energy move out of the Great Lakes, which is going to provide some increasing clouds Sunday evening and really through the day Sunday. We'll start partly sunny in the morning, and then clouds will begin to increase from our west. But Sunday night into Monday, we'll have a batch of showers, nothing heavy, that moves through from the Great Lakes, part of a weather system moving through the overall large-scale pattern that lingers through a good part of the day Monday. But again, nothing heavy, which is good. And then once that clears out, I think we'll have a decently settled week next week, but there will be a period of showers and thunderstorms, temperatures seasonable, and a little bit more muggy as well.
0: Yeah, and that's right off the get-go starting on Monday, or that later in the week where the heat and the humidity starts to crank up?
1: Yeah, so the good news is we're not going to get really warm or hot, you know, hot and humid, you know, any day next week. We're going to be seasonable temperatures, mainly in the 70s or on 80. Nothing evenly overly warm. I mean, maybe 80 for someone and the sun is warm, but we're not going to be well into the 80s on the 90. But that's the good part. But again, it will be more humid overall.
0: Yep. All right. Yesterday or the day before yesterday, of course, we enjoyed our time with Pat yesterday. You talked about the month of August getting into September. Normally, the hurricane season cranks right up, right? But anything on the horizon? I haven't heard you mention any threats of any storms really lately. I guess maybe a possibility. Give us an update on that.
1: Yes, we did have Cristobal yesterday and the day before across the far North Atlantic. Short-lived storm, only 12, 15 hours again out in the North Atlantic. Really, obviously, no one lives out there, so it was a non-insequential storm. But looking into the deep tropics, there are a few areas, tropical waves across the deep tropics in the main development region, which is off the west coast of Africa over towards the Caribbean islands. And looks like we'll see some development over the next week. Nothing overly alarming overall, thanks to our El Nino, which is now strong on its way to becoming super, is providing a lot of wind shear, which is wind changing speed and direction with height. So as these tropical waves leave the continent of Africa, they really can't consolidate and build into tropical systems. But it looks like there'll be a small window of favorability in about a week that we're going to get a storm that comes across. And the next name is Dolly and then Edward. So we might pick up Dolly at some point next week. But even that looks like it may be a short-lived storm and then really just get sheared apart by, you know, the wind shear that I mentioned that's across the Caribbean and really much of the basin. Then we'll have to see if we can get Edward after that, because there's another wave that's going to come off. And some model guidance has a liking on that. And that may develop, but probably head out to sea given the large scale pattern, but nothing to impact land anytime soon. So that's the good news. And as we head through the remainder of the month and through September, I think it's going to be a challenge for most of these systems to take hold thanks to the influences of El Nino on this part of the world.
0: Have we ever had a year where we don't have any major hurricanes?

0: pretty an active year. Luckily, Melissa remained off the East Coast because the week of Halloween, me and my colleagues were looking at it, and there was some model guidance that tried to pull a repeat of Hurricane Sandy that we saw in 2012. But outside of Melissa, not really much impacts across the basin. But of course, Melissa being a Category 5 impacting Jamaica very heavily, but on a larger scale, not much.
1: Yeah, that's right. That's why I remember that, because it was a Cat 5. It was just a huge storm. But luckily, it didn't make landfall here. Well, tomorrow, a Friday, we're all very optimistic, Joe, that you're going to give us a high number for the weekend in that forecast. Initially, you had talked maybe about showers coming in late in the day, Sunday or in the evening. Any chance at all now for rain on Sunday? There's some big events happening here in town on Sunday.
0: Yes, so the timing of our system slowed down, so I'm thinking anytime after sunset Sunday could be a few showers, but much of the day we'll just see those increasing clouds.
1: All right, very good. The big first responder appreciation event is happening out at Alumni Field on Sunday, all day Sunday, but most of the events then should be over by then. Big number tomorrow. We'll check in with Joe to get it then. In the meantime, Joe, give us your Thursday morning weather forecast. Back to back to back.
0: We'll have a mix of sun and clouds today. Slight chance of a storm between 2 and 8. No severe weather is expected. Highs between 78 and 81. Mainly clear tonight. Lows 54 to 57. Mostly sunny tomorrow and Saturday. Highs between 76 and 78. And as we head through Sunday, we'll have increasing clouds. Highs between 74 and 77.
1: All right. Be safe. Be well. We appreciate the info, Joe. We'll see you back here tomorrow.
0: Thank you so much, Dan. We'll chat tomorrow.
1: We have a little DIY helpful advice with Danny Lipford right around the corner. Also, this year's huge Growth by Giving Festival is on the way. Joanna and Jennifer are going to stop by after our 8 o'clock news, so stick around to get that info. Weather forecast details with our Joe Shaka this morning, brought to you by MonadnockFord.com, where you can buy your very next vehicle.
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7: 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So when a strong wind blows one backwards, you may find yourself with a torn shingle tab, the cause for a lot of roof leaks. To replace the damaged shingle, you have to first separate it from those above and below it with a flat bar. Then pry up the nails to completely remove it. Now you're ready to put a new shingle back in its place. You'll need to nail it down using two nails in the top half of each tab and then add a little roofing cement on top of each nail. This will correct the problem for now, but it doesn't mean your troubles are over. If this shingle was brittle enough to break, chances are there's several more in the same condition and a new roof is likely in your not too distant future. I'm Danny Lipford with Tips for Today's Homeowner.
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0: was up in Maine last week, as you know, on vacation. And one of the days was really rainy, so we went to the outlet stores in Kittery, which was a really bad idea, by the way, because there's about 8 million people there. For a half a second, I thought I saw Dave Grohl, whose voice you're hearing right now. Founder of the Foo Fighters. It turned out not to be Dave Grohl. But I didn't do the whole thing like I chased him down or anything, but one of those things you kind of look and get a different angle, walk around the store, different aisle. Man, that really looks like Dave Grohl. It wasn't. I figured it out. 7:53 news coming up top of the hour. Carolyn Leavitt, who was from New Hampshire and went to college in New Hampshire at St. Anselm College, ran a race for Congress, didn't win, but won, and won a nomination at a very, very young age. Then went to work for the president for a little bit and doing sundry things. She was heard on this radio station quite a bit because she was a fill-in for Grace Curley, maybe on occasion Howie Carr. But for Grace Curley, I believe when Grace had her first baby and was out for quite a while, Carolyn was on the air just about every day, which really gave her an opportunity to cut her chops and learn how to respond to people. And obviously very knowledgeable, very smart, very quick-witted, very passionate about MAGA, obviously. Has been compared to Baghdad Bob, who was the press person back during the Persian Gulf War. Remember, his folks could do no wrong. it actually became very funny. And in a way, Carolyn Leavitt's been maligned for that, too. Problem's not the right word. Criticism, just recently, and mostly it's because my wife was talking about it, is, you know, the job of being the press secretary for the president is a 24/7 job. Every hour of every day, you have to respond to and respond, you know, back and forth with the president and then respond back to the press. You have really, really, really have to do that job. And she had a young child when she took the job, and then she just had a baby. And my wife's like, man, how does she have time to be with the baby and feed the baby and take care of the baby? Where all of a sudden, boom, you know, she's up on Air Force One again, and she's doing the press briefings, and she's always by the president's side. Well, my wife was on to something, because yesterday, and by now you probably know, she has announced that she is stepping down. And very, very soon, a matter of fact, the White House press secretary, New Hampshire native Carolyn Leavitt, stepping down from her position at the end of the month to spend more time with her family. A departure that opens up one of White House's most visible roles. Trump announced Leavitt's exit in a Wednesday post on Truth Social, calling her one of my most trusted aides and wonderful, and said he understands, though, and respects her decision, adding that Leavitt will remain one of his top outside advisors and an influential voice in the party, meaning Republican Party. Caroline has been one of the best White House press secretaries in the history of the office. Thank you, Caroline, for a job well done. She is only 28 years old. She was the youngest press secretary in White House history and has served in the role for the president's entire second term. Known for her combative and energetic communication style behind the podium, Leavitt has often set the tone for the White House's handling of a wide range of issues. Recently, she returned to her position after taking maternity leave following the birth in May of her daughter, Viviana. That's the second child of Leavitt and her husband, Nicholas Riccio. The couple also has a boy named Nicholas. They call him Nico. Serving as the White House press secretary over the past year and a half has been the honor and adventure of a lifetime, she said in a statement. She extended gratitude to Trump for granting her the opportunity and thanked him, entrusting me with the distinct privilege of speaking on his behalf at the White House podium. Leavitt pointed to juggling being a mother to a newborn child while also carrying out the responsibilities of press secretary, calling it the most rewarding yet challenging season of my life, to say the least. She was born in Atkinson, New Hampshire, graduated from St. Anselm College, and in 2022, she was the Republican nominee for the 1st Congressional District, an election she lost to Democrat Chris Pappas. It'll be interesting to see who takes over next. While she was out on maternity leave, they had all sorts of people, even some cabinet members, filling in doing the daily press briefings. I think Secretary of State Marco Rubio even filled in one of those days. He's not likely, obviously, to take the job. It's got to be a tough job. It's a it. I don't know why anybody want to take that job. You know, you got to. Well, I almost said you got to be honest, but you don't. But you got to be passionate, and you got to be strong. You got to be hard nosed. You got to be willing to take it. Carolyn Leavitt, I think, not saying that she changed the job, but she was much more aggressive and defensive than some of the press secretaries that we've seen over the years. And that's all, I think, just a personal a style that any person would have in that position. But what she does next, obviously, she's going to take some time. She has a baby, a little tiny baby, and another child, and, of course, a husband. And I'm sure the job paid pretty well. And I think her husband, I don't think they have any financial concerns. But she can write a book, and I'm sure they'll be flocking to sign her up to write a book. She could go back to being a talk show host. She could be a political advisor. Some think she might run for office again, although that's a pretty round-the-clock job, too. And I'm not sure she'd want to jump in and do that, especially if it's just running in New Hampshire as for Congress or even a Senate seat. We've seen that the Democrats have had a pretty strong hold on that. When she lost to Chris Pappas, she lost by a lot, not a little. So I think there's many other avenues that she could take, many more avenues she could go down and be highly successful, but not have all the stress of being a politician. We'll see what happens. New Hampshire's own, Caroline Leavitt. 7:59, news on the way next. 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Good morning.
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2: From ABC News, I'm Sherry Preston. It was a rainy, flooded Wednesday for the people of Indiana. Rescue crews working to assess the damage to many parts of the state following downpours and flash flooding. ABC Chief Meteorologist Ginger Z has more.
3: Nearly a foot of rain fell in some areas east of Indianapolis. Multiple water rescues, evacuations, and road closures.
4: This is just complete insanity. We're just experiencing the worst flooding I've ever seen in the history of this town, I would assume.
3: Dozens of people rescued in Cambridge City. One man seen clinging to a power pole. Drone video shows the entire town underwater.
2: Powerful monsoon storms also rolled through Arizona, flash flooding and gusty winds in Phoenix and Chandler. Military and civilian investigators on the scene of that deadly chopper crash in central Texas.
5: The Apache attack helicopter was carrying two soldiers, both of whom were killed when the aircraft went down southeast of Fort Hood, where the Apache and the crew were based. It also sparked a wildfire that forced the evacuation of several homes and has burned about 155 acres of pasture and brushland.
2: ABC's Jim Ryan. Military publications printing allegations of poor conditions aboard the USS Abraham Lincoln, which has been deployed to the Middle East in support of the war with Iran.
6: The aircraft carrier and its 5,000 sailors and Marines are now 9 months into a deployment supporting the war with Iran. And at one point, they spent 250 straight days at sea, a modern record. The Navy Times and Stars and Stripes report multiple sailors have tried to jump overboard. One wife saying her husband reached a breaking point after his deployment kept getting extended.
2: ABC's Karen Waugh. The president of Colombia says nearly 500 people are still reported missing after this week's earthquake. 265 people died. Large parts of Western Europe sweltering once again, with Britain and France entering their fifth heat wave of the summer amid this exceptionally hot season. This is ABC News.
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2: Tomorrow, there is a hearing scheduled on a possible plea deal on federal charges for accused CEO killer Luigi Mangione.
11: We don't know what's going to happen. There could be a plea deal, but it also could be that they just wanted him to plead to the top charge. The question also winds up being, if he's going to be forced to plead to a charge that could put him away for life, why would he take a plea? Why not roll the dice at a trial? And we don't really know those answers.
2: ABC's Josh Margolin. Two different stories on what happened between a Virginia woman and a federal immigration agent who pointed a gun at her head. Here's ABC's Dave Packer.
12: A Department of Homeland Security spokesperson calls Carolina Molina an agitator who tried to run over ICE agents in Falls Church, Virginia. But Molina says that's not what happened.
13: I decided to bring out my cell phone and record. And that is when it feels like the situation changed.
12: While she admitted hurling an insult at agents out of her car window, she says,
13: as an American citizen, I have a right to my First Amendment.
12: But she denied trying to run them over. Dave Packer, ABC News.
2: New York Attorney General Letitia James says the decision by Homeland Security to spend $20 million on electric shock gloves for ICE agents is cruel and possibly in violation of several laws. The gloves send a shock similar to a taser. DHS says it'll be a de-escalation device. Sherry Preston, ABC News.
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16: 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Casella Construction is continuing exploratory test pit work in Central Square today. Roxbury Street is closed to through traffic between Central Square and Franklin Street from 7 this morning until early afternoon. Traffic is being detoured to Beaver Street. As time allows, crews will then move to Washington Street, and northbound traffic there will be detoured up Court Street to Mechanic Street. Access to local traffic will be maintained throughout the day, and normal traffic patterns are expected to return by 5 this evening. Project leaders provided an update Wednesday on the downtown infrastructure project during the monthly Coffee and Hard Hats meeting. The first phase of tree work gets underway today, with crews starting this morning on the south and west sides of the square. A crane is expected to arrive tomorrow to remove some of the larger trees. 18 trees have been identified for removal or relocation as part of the project. Some paving and curb work will now wait until spring, which was also discussed during Wednesday's meeting. The next Coffee and Hard Hats meeting will be Wednesday, September 9th at 9 at the Transportation Center on Gilbo Avenue. More information on the project and the latest updates from the meeting are available at MikeyNow.com. An attorney for a Keene man arrested by ICE is asking a federal judge to release him or hold a bond hearing. The Keene Sentinel reports the man, who is from Ecuador, was arrested Saturday on his way to work and is now being held at a Massachusetts correctional facility. His attorney says the man was in the process of seeking legal status and has 3 U.S. citizen daughters. A judge has ordered that he not be deported or transferred while the court considers the request. Federal attorneys have until August 18th to respond to the petition. Business news and sports are next. 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
1: Wall Street edged near its record on Wednesday after several AI stocks reported better growth for the spring than analysts expected, while a report showed inflation across the United States was slightly less bad last month. The S&P 500 gained 20 points and will open at 7,748. The Dow Jones Industrial Average dropped 21 points and begins trading this morning at 53,770. And the NASDAQ gained 143 points and opens at 26,588.
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1: The Red Sox have now lost five straight after falling to the Blue Jays 6-4 in Toronto. Boston trailed 6-1 before rallying for three runs in the ninth, but couldn't complete the comeback. Wilson Contreras hit his 24th home run of the season, while starter Ranger Suarez allowed one run over five innings. Boston will try to snap the skid tonight, with Peyton Tolley scheduled to get the start, and you can catch all the Red Sox action on Rewind 92.7 and 102.3. The Patriots open the preseason tonight at Gillette Stadium against the Indianapolis Colts. Drake May is not expected to play, so Tommy DeVito and rookie Baron Morton are expected to handle the quarterback duties. The game kicks off tonight at 7:30. And the Boston Celtics now know when they'll open the 2026-27 season. Boston will visit the Detroit Pistons on Tuesday, October 20th, with tip-off set for 3 p.m. The Celtics will then have their home opener 3 days later, hosting the Knicks Friday night. The WKBK Dependable Forecast is next, brought to you by Cushing & Sons Wells & Pumps and AquaAid Systems, solving water supply concerns and water quality issues.
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3: Partly sunny today, slight chance of an afternoon thunderstorm, highs 78 to 81. Mainly clear tonight, lows 54 to 57. Mostly sunny tomorrow, highs 76 to 79. Mostly sunny Saturday, highs 75 to 78. And mainly cloudy Sunday, highs 74 to 77. I'm meteorologist Joe Shaka from the WKBK Weather Center.
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1: It's 8:11, hour number three, sun's starting to shine, Thursday morning, 30 minutes away. We have our expanded look at business news coming up, more news from ABC, your local news, bottom of the hour. We have a history lesson with Alan Rumrill, a brand new one, just recorded, never before seen, heard, or read. We have that for you in about 45 minutes. What's Cooking with Luca Paris on the way at 9:10 this morning. Of course, classic by Aerosmith. You'll have a chance to hear one of the best cover bands covering the Aerosmith music coming up on Sunday, September 6th. That's the date for this year's Growth by Giving Music Festival. It's happening over at Tempestas. Joining us in the studio this morning, Joanna Zambella is here, Jennifer Payone is here, and Gil Oreo is here from Geyer & Son. And they're here to tell us all about the music and, more importantly, all about the cause. It's nice to see y'all. Good morning.
2: Good morning, Dan. Good morning. Thanks for having us.
1: Maybe a little early here to see Joanna dancing, but that's all right.
2: It's never too early.
1: Yeah. It wouldn't be the first time in this building either, for that matter. Let's kind of start at the beginning and talk about just how Growth by Giving came about, and then we'll talk about the lineup, the tickets, the hotel, the food, and more. But talk a little bit about the founding of all this.
2: So I'm going to bounce it over to Gil Oreo, the owner, one of the owners of Geyer & Son Roofing, who came up with the original Growth by Giving concept. And I'll jump over and how this event came about. Go ahead, Gil.
1: Nice to have you here. Good morning, Gil.
3: Good morning, Dan. Thank you for having us here. And thank you for the Monadnock Media Group for really being a great supporter of Growth by Giving and the Growth by Giving Music Fest. The Growth by Giving initiative just started with an idea of getting more businesses involved in the community to support the local nonprofits. We're not recreating the wheel. There's an incredible amount of great nonprofits in this community run by phenomenal leaders. So all we wanted to do is get that message of getting more businesses involved, because all the studies show that businesses that get involved with their communities, you know, they reap the wealth in regards to how their businesses do. So if you have businesses that are fairly even and doing the same work in the same industry, you know, our thought is, do you want to choose a business that is working with your community, that's helping your community? And that's really how it began. And the three buckets are donate, volunteer, and advocate. And we've seen really, you know, a good growth from that. One of the other presenting sponsors is Savings Bank of Walpole, and they're a catalyst for this. You know, you've seen them. You've seen them being one of the biggest promoters of nonprofits, and they're so involved in every way in the community. So they're really somebody that we look up to.
1: Yeah, they really built the mold for that whole idea.
3: Absolutely.
1: My personal mantra has always been, you know, the more you give, the more you get. And it's not just in your personal life. Why wouldn't it apply to a business or an organization too, right?
3: So, absolutely. Yeah. And then, you know, we met Joanna with Jay-Z Consulting. We worked for her in our business. And, you know, us being music lovers and her being a music lover, she said, you know, this is something that we could put together. And we jumped right on it. And last year was a big success, and especially with Jen here of the production house. And it's really about community, because none of us does anything by themselves. Sometimes we think we do. But anything that's done that's great has to be a collective within a community that work together. And that's what we're trying to build here. And we're very excited that we're part of this business community. We feel really good about the second year, that it's happened so quickly and where we're at. So it's about coming together. And September 6th, Labor Day weekend, that's a celebration of this. And a celebration with people coming together to build something. So we're really excited about the second year. And I'm so excited to be working with these amazing people, Joanna and Jen.
1: All right. I live in Marlboro, too, always have been. And, and that's the home base for Geyer & Son. You say you're really into music, too. Are you a musician at all yourself? You got kind of that rock and roll vibe coming.
3: Embarrassing. So, you know, I can play a couple of, you know, strings on the guitar. But besides that, my son's really into music. I listen to music all the time. It's kind of like my meditative state.
1: Yeah, I
3: to live.
1: Absolutely, I'm right there with you.
3: Yeah, but we're really excited to be there and be part of the community with this Growth by Giving Music Fest.
1: And we're happy to have you here, and thanks for doing this again. Joanna, some of the bands I started with, Aerosmith, of course, that's how the evening will wrap up. And again, this is Sunday, and people saying, well, you know, going out and watching all this music on a Sunday. The next day, everybody has the day off.
2: That's
1: or
2: right.
1: should. Or probably do. Holiday, Labor Day. So perfect planning for that. But everything really starts getting going in the morning. This isn't really an all-day event.
2: That's right. And you know, we encourage everybody to come in the morning. So the way the day is going to unfold is the doors open at 10:30, and we start our first act over on the small stage. We've got two stages this year, so we've doubled our capacity with our number of bands and our day. And usually I actually let Jennifer talk about the band, so I don't want to step on her toes. So go ahead, tell us about the acts, Jennifer.
1: All right, Jennifer, nice to see you.
2: We have a reason for people to show up early with our early incentive. You don't want to miss the early acts. So first 50 people get a free cone of ice, and the anybody who shows up before 12 o'clock gets a raffle ticket for a $350 pizza oven from Monadnock Appliance. So you show up by noon, you're a winner, and you get to hear all this great music. We don't want you just to come for the amazing acts later.
1: Right. So yeah. Nice to have you here, by the way, Jennifer Payone. So tell us about the acts.
4: Yeah, and definitely, you do not want to miss our opening act at 11 o'clock is Afterthought, which is a local high school rock band. These guys are awesome. They are seriously talented young musicians, and we're so happy to be able to support them. And they'll be on the small stage as people are coming in. And then at noon is our official kickoff on the main stage with the Equalites, who are reggae ska, and they are really, really good. I personally love them. I'm pretty familiar with their music. And then we have another fairly local band, Waking Finnegan. They're Celtic rock.
1: And they're from New Hampshire, too, right? They're a New Hampshire band.
4: Yes,
1: they played around a lot. Yeah.
4: So we're super excited about them. One of the really cool things is the diversity of music that we have this year. You know, as Joanna said, we're expanding stage and capacity. Diversity was important to us as well. And then 2 o'clock, we have Super Unknown, which is a regional act. Chris Cornell, Soundgarden, Temple of the
2: National
4: Dog.
2: National act.
4: Yeah, national act. Tribute band. So really
2: so
4: good.
2: So cool. Yeah. So cool. So sexy.
4: Yeah.
1: because Chris Cornell, who we lost just a few years ago, and known best obviously for Soundgarden, but also Temple of the Dog.
4: Yep.
1: So they do
4: Audio
1: some
4: Slave.
1: Temple of the Dog and Audio Slave. Mm-hmm. And that's sort of a big favorite of one of my daughters, as a matter of fact.
4: Yeah.
1: And everything. So great that the
2: and
1: tribute
2: we want a broad
1: band.
2: Range of ages. So that's why we're kind of spread this music out.
4: Yep, absolutely. And then, of course, so we Waken Finnegan does one more set before our
1: so they're on twice, right?
4: Yes.
1: They're
4: going to
1: be
4: put
1: twice.
4: And then our headliner is Draw the Line, which is the officially endorsed Aerosmith tribute band. So how can you go wrong there?
1: And Aerosmith obviously had their two incarnations, obviously the one that I first grew to love when I was growing up back in the 70s. And, of course, all of the ties that Steven Tyler has to New Hampshire, too.
4: Yeah.
1: So that made it easier. I actually had a friend who Aerosmith played at his senior prom at the high school when they were just starting out.
4: Cool.
1: That's not bad to have Aerosmith.
4: Yeah.
1: He was up in Vermont.
2: My first concert, I was 14 years old at the Orpheum.
1: And was it Aerosmith?
2: It was Aerosmith.
1: It was Aerosmith.
2: Yeah. It was a long time ago.
1: And then they came back with MTV and later on in the 80s and the 90s, so I assume they're playing that's a huge catalog.
2: Nice broad mix for everybody.
1: Yeah, that's a huge catalog.
2: They'll get the crowd moving.
4: Yeah.
3: And Aerosmith hasn't actually sang publicly in almost, I believe, close to 20 years, if I'm correct.
1: Well, they came back and they did more, and then Steven Tyler had an operation, and then so they had some more longevity, but they officially left the stage, I think, a couple of years ago.
3: Okay. Right. But if you want to hear something that's close to that, this is it. This is the endorsed,
1: Right. And on the website, if people want to check it out, it's growthbybivingmusicfest.org. You can see video and audio of the bands and stuff, right?
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1: .com. All right.
2: Yeah, you go, because Growth by Giving Music Fest is a mouthful. It's a lot to sit out. It's a lot to tap on your phone.
1: So
2: GBGMusicFest.com. You know, you go there, you can see our lineup. You can buy some fantastic merch right now, Bee's Tees. You can get tank tops and hats and sweatshirts. You can buy the tickets, which are only $40. And it's because of our great sponsors, we're able to keep ticket prices so low. And also, there's an option if you want to stay over the night, because we're right behind the Best Western Hotel. You can get a Best Western bundle with two tickets and a room at a nice little discount.
1: Very good. And all of that, you can do that through the website again, too. But let's talk about the nonprofit partners.
2: Sure.
1: And how they get chosen. And this really is as an example from Gil about helping out others. Yes, everybody has a great time and enjoys the music, but it's also about helping out some organizations.
2: Right. You know, when Jimmy and I were first talking about, we've been talking years about putting on, Jimmy Tempesta, about putting on some blowout event.
1: Oh, no, Joe, all you got to do is say Jimmy. You know, only two people come to mind.
2: There you go.
1: Big Jimmy and little Jimmy.
2: But we wanted to make it different. And so bringing in this growth by giving concept was, how do we have an absolute awesome time? Be different than what everybody else is doing. We don't want to compete with all the other great events and organizations that are out there. We wanted it to be about, you know, the people here. So with these business sponsorships, and everybody wins here. Everybody gets something. The businesses, they get the promotion. They get, you know, we think it's good for them to be supporting. The community gets the tickets at an affordable price. It's because of the business sponsorships we're able to keep the tickets low. Just one of these acts would cost more than this.
1: Yeah, yeah.
2: And then there's the giving back, the nonprofit promotion, and actual funds that they receive. So 100% of the nonprofit, 100% of the profits go to these great local organizations. And these are chosen by our sponsors. So this year we've got four of them. One near and dear to my heart, the Kids Collab. And you've had Sally Millay on here plenty of times talking about the difference they make to giving opportunities to children in public housing in our community. We've got Honeybee Hollow Children's Center, which is a nature-based early childhood center out of Swansea. And Linda's Closet. We was just filming them the other day for some promotion. Wonderful place. Please go see them, ladies. Anybody can go. They don't charge. It's all volunteer-based, wonderful clothing. And so there's no woman who wants to be a professional or, you know, live the life we all are able to do through their lovely donations. And Monadnock Habitat for Humanity, who we see all around. And what we're going to do is actually have a ceremony where there's going to be a mortgage burning for somebody who actually went through whole 30 years.
1: Oh, really? Through Habitat for Humanity.
2: Habitat. Yep. Yeah, so it's going to be, it's feel good.
1: I didn't know people still did that. I know of it. I thought, in all honesty, there was an All in the Family episode, and Archie Bunker and Edith burnt their mortgage. And I remember asking my dad, and he says, yeah, your grandfather did that. Just not so. Lisa and I have talked about that.
2: Because you got to last 30 years in place to do
1: it. Yeah, yeah. So, you know, we got a ways to go. We don't need to go buy any Bic lighters just yet. Let's put it that way. But great organizations. Again, Honeybee Hollow Children's Center, Monadnock Habitat for Humanity, Linda's Closet, and the Keene Housing Kids Collaborative. So all the information available at the website. People can get the tickets right there. They can also get them the day of, or should they not? Because there is a limited capacity.
2: But don't, because we got a limited capacity. I mean, last year we had over 500 people. We gave away over $10,000. Well, we expect to exceed both of those numbers considerably this year, now that everybody knows what happened. So get your tickets early. We're already, you know, got a couple hundred tickets moved as of today, and we're just really gearing up. So gbgmusicfest.com. Go on there today.
1: Well,
2: get your tickets.
1: And you mentioned Tempesta, so food and beverage available through them there too.
2: So yeah, they're going to have food outside. Last year, so much great barbecue. They'll have more food than you can possibly eat. We're going to have three bars outside. We'll have some beer. We got the cocktail bars right inside, and then the main bar will be open. We've got tents. We've got chairs. Plenty of parking. So it's easy in, easy out. We're going to have a number of vendors there. We've got Soul and Shadow Emporium selling milkshakes. The luxury photo booth will be there doing their...
1: Yeah, they're great people.
3: They're
1: fantastic.
2: Wonderful people. We've got the Music Connection, so you're going to be able to get some cool albums and CDs and whatever, you know, John from the Music Connection brings. Who am I forgetting? We're going to have a couple of the nonprofit tables set up.
5: The luxury photo booth.
2: The luxury photo booth, I said them. Yep. So that's it, right?
5: Yeah.
2: Yeah. And Kona Ice is going to be there too.
1: Nice.
2: And then possibly, I guess we're going to see if that fried dough is coming back. Or not, but that was pretty popular too.
1: Gil, something else you wanted to add before we let you go?
3: Yeah, I want to make sure that if people are interested in volunteering, go to that website, gbgmusicfest.com. You know, we can always use volunteers for different things. And if you want to get involved, it's a great way to get involved.
1: Yeah, that's a great way to get started.
2: Volunteers, 2 hours, you get a free ticket and a T-shirt. It's an easy, fun thing to do.
5: Very
2: Thanks
5: good.
1: Well, it's a great organization, great cause, great lineup, great weekend, 3-day weekend, and people can celebrate not just the music, but celebrate with friends, but also celebrate all the great sponsors that are putting this on.
3: 100%.
1: And the nonprofit partners, too, yeah. And a chance to learn a little bit about them. Joanna Zambella, Jennifer Payone, and Gil Oreo joining us on the program. It's great to see you guys.
2: Thanks for having us.
3: Thank you so much.
2: Thanks
3: for
2: the show.
1: And right now, so far, the weather, even my weatherman said today, he'll go out like 30 days, so we'll keep an eye on that, too. So should be good. And you had good weather last year, right?
2: Beautiful weather last year. And I'm pretty confident we're going to have beautiful weather this year, too.
1: There are some good sides to having droughts, I guess. 26 past the hour. Speaking of the weather, let's get you an update from Joe Shaka.
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6: Partly sunny today, slight chance of an afternoon thunderstorm, highs 78 to 81. Mainly clear tonight, lows 54 to 57. Mostly sunny tomorrow, highs 76 to 79. Mostly sunny Saturday, highs 75 to 78. And mainly cloudy Sunday, highs 74 to 77. I'm meteorologist Joe Shaka from the WKBK Weather Center.
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11: 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In Australia, they're mollydukers. It's all about left-handers today on the Old Farmer's Almanac Radio Report. With more practical tips and useful advice, this is the Old Farmer's Almanac Radio Report for Thursday, August 13th, the 225th day of the year. Actor John Slattery is celebrating a birthday, and today is designated as International Left-Handers Day. While comprising only about 10% of the population, the contributions of lefties to our culture has been enormous. Babe Ruth, Albert Einstein, Wolfgang Mozart, and Winston Churchill were just a few notable southpaws. Left-handers in the entertainment industry include Paul McCartney, Robert De Niro, Carol Burnett, Oprah Winfrey, and Lady Gaga. And a remarkable number of recent presidents are in the club, including Truman, Ford, Reagan, Clinton, George W. Bush, and Obama. Hard to believe only a century or so ago, the trait was considered suspicious. That's the Old Farmer's Almanac Radio Report. 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
13: Democratic leaders in New Hampshire are raising concerns about the records of Republican U.S. Senate candidates John Sununu and Scott Brown when it comes to Social Security and health care. The union leader reports House Democratic leader Alexis Simpson says Sununu previously supported a plan to create a privatization option for Social Security, while Democrats say Brown voted to cut more than $600 million in funding for the Social Security Administration. Sununu's campaign says he will protect Social Security benefits and called the criticism a recycled attack. Brown's campaign did not respond to requests for comment. Tricia Medical Center has welcomed its third class of family medicine residents. Six new resident physicians have joined the program, and they'll begin seeing patients at the Family and Community Care Clinic on Maple Avenue in Keene.
6: ABC News, I'm Sherry Preston. More rain expected today in parts of the Midwest, already waterlogged after heavy floods. Here's ABC's Sophie Flay.
5: Water reaching the roofs of some homes, cars completely submerged, many highways impassable. In Cambridge City, east of Indianapolis, one man clinging to a utility pole as he waited for rescue teams to reach him. Crews going door to door in Muncie, pulling people to safety. For many residents, they say the flooding happened with little warning.
6: Two soldiers killed in Texas when their Apache attack helicopter crashed near Fort Hood, setting off a brush fire. No word yet on why the chopper went down. Britain and France are in the midst of another heat wave. Forecasters in the UK say temperatures there could hit 100 degrees. Uncertainty about when there might be a deal to reopen the Strait of Hormuz is keeping oil prices up, and that's driving gas prices up again, too. Gas Buddy says national average for a gallon of regular $4.04. This is ABC News.
14: 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Here's Kelsey Johnson.
13: Adam Montgomery is expected back in New Hampshire next week ahead of his retrial in the murder of his daughter, Harmony. Court documents show Montgomery is expected to return from a Virginia prison on August 18th. He'll remain in New Hampshire through the retrial and any sentencing. His original murder conviction was overturned by the state Supreme Court, which ruled the murder and assault charges should have been tried separately. A nonpartisan voting rights group and its allies sued New Hampshire in federal court this week, arguing a new voter ID law illegally targets young voters. The union leader reports the suit challenges HB 323, which no longer allows student IDs as proof of identity at the polls. The groups say the change violates several constitutional protections and are asking a federal judge to block the law before the September primary and November general election. Supporters of the law say college students should meet the same ID requirements as everyone else. Your money now and sports are next. WKBK News Time is 8:32.
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19: I'm Nicole Murray with Your Money Now. Wall Street will get another look at U.S. inflation today with the July reading of the U.S. Producer Price Index, which measures what wholesalers pay for raw goods and materials. Economists polled by Dow Jones expect an increase of 0.2% from the prior month. Ice cream companies may be enjoying a summer sales boost from soaring temperatures, but behind the scenes, they are preparing for a future where customers want healthier options thanks to the growing demand for GLP-1 drugs. Nielsen IQ data says U.S. ice cream sales volumes fell 1.5% year-on-year through June 13th. Anthropic is in talks to buy NVIDIA-backed startup Descartes AI as the cloud maker explores acquisitions that could help it handle growing demand ahead of its public listing. Bloomberg News reports that the deal could be worth about $6 billion. Descartes, which develops AI infrastructure, could help Anthropic absorb more demand. Futures are mixed as traders await more inflation data this morning. That's your money now.
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13: The Red Sox have now lost 5 straight after falling to the Blue Jays 6-4 in Toronto. Boston trailed 6-1 before rallying for 3 runs in the ninth, but couldn't complete the comeback. Wilson Contreras hit his 24th home run of the season, while starter Ranger Suarez allowed 1 run over 5 innings. Boston will try to snap the skid tonight with Peyton Tolley scheduled to get the start, and you can catch all the Red Sox action on Rewind 92.7 and 102.3. The Patriots open the preseason tonight at Gillette Stadium against the Indianapolis Colts. Drake May is not expected to play, so Tommy DeVito and rookie Baron Morton are expected to handle the quarterback duties. The game kicks off tonight at 7:30. And the Boston Celtics now know when they'll open the 2026-27 season. Boston will visit the Detroit Pistons on Tuesday, October 20th, with tip-off set for 3 p.m. The Celtics will then have their home opener 3 days later, hosting the Knicks Friday night.
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6: Partly sunny today, slight chance of an afternoon thunderstorm, highs 78 to 81. Mainly clear tonight, lows 54 to 57. Mostly sunny tomorrow, highs 76 to 79. Mostly sunny Saturday, highs 75 to 78. And mainly cloudy Sunday, highs 74 to 77. I'm meteorologist Joe Shaka from the WKBK Weather Center.
13: It's 67 degrees outside our West Keene studios at 837. 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

It's special. Overcast, cloudy right now. Maybe, just a little bit of rain later on sometime this afternoon. And after that, we're in the clear right through the daylight hours of Sunday without any rain. I know we could use the rain and things are pretty dry right now, but also the weekend's coming. So I think we all agree we want nice sunny weather for that. Sunny in the 70s. It's really going to be very, very nice this weekend. And temperatures down into the 50s tonight, which means you can open up your window and turn off your air conditioner. Checking business before the bell this morning, and what's happening in markets globally today. U.S. futures are rising as Wall Street is preparing for the release of more inflation data. Dow Jones Industrial Futures climbed 0.2% before the opening bell today, up to 53,978. Futures for the S&P 500 gained 0.2%.

2%. It'll start at 7,784. Futures for the NASDAQ up 0.1, 29,877 for their start. The Labor Department is set to report its producer price index today. The index captures inflation before it reaches the consumer. The figure will come out a day after the Labor Department reported that consumer prices increased 3.4% in July from a year ago. That was down slightly from the 3.5% in June. That's a slowing down, but still many view it as being too high. So they'll look to the Fed to see if any decisions are made next month about whether or not to raise interest rates. Consumer prices rose 3.4% in July, again down from 3.5% in June. Inflation is still higher than before the Iranian war began. That was back in February when it was then just 2.4%. On a monthly basis, prices rose just 0.1% from June to July. If you bought something from an overseas vendor last year, it might be time to check your bank account. Shippers, including FedEx and UPS, that acted as customs brokers for imported packages and received tariff refunds from the U.S. government, have started to return those refunds back to the customers that originally paid the tariffs. The refunds are the last step in a months-long process that kicked off in February when the Supreme Court struck down sweeping tariffs implemented by President Trump in March of 2025 on goods from almost every country. The court ordered the government to return the tariffs. And now those that did the shipping, FedEx and UPS, are supposed to be returning your portion of the tariff back to you. Not sure how they keep that all straight, but they're trying. President Trump was sued in federal court yesterday to stop him from making money off a new paid service at his Truth Social company, offering early exclusive access to his posts on U.S. policy. The lawsuit alleges the service offering paying customers first peek access to his post on U.S. policy decisions violates the Constitution and that official announcements should be made available to everyone at the same time. The service is charging Wall Street firms as much as $100,000 per month to trade off the market-moving posts before others. Truth Social says the lawsuit's an attempt by left-wing activists to silence the president. But again, they're paying to get insider information. Information that the rest of us don't get. So they make more and more and more money, and you and I don't. Google on Wednesday unveiled its latest lineup of Pixel phones with slimmer cameras that include a more powerful zoom and artificial intelligence features designed by to help users accomplish things with fewer taps and swipes. With the improvements, the search giant hopes to give users a reason to buy the new models and expand the number of people using the AI tools. Beginning yesterday, U.S. customers could order their Pixel 11 or Pixel 11 Pro or Pixel 11 Pro XL starting at $900, $1,100, and for the XL, $1,300. The Pixel Pro Fold, meanwhile, starts at $1,900. That's a $100 increase from each phone from last year's prices and what they were offering them for. I don't know if you've heard this story. I heard Rachel Maddow talking about it on Monday. It has to do with drilling for oil in Greenland. Did you know Greenland had oil? Apparently it does. They don't tap it themselves, and it's one of those nations that's actually trying to lower its nation's carbon footprint and get away from fossil fuels. But that's not stopping an investment company, a U.S. oil company, with links to Donald Trump's political circle, to prepare to drill for oil in eastern Greenland. It's a 5-minute explanation of the Rachel Maddow show, and I couldn't believe what I was hearing. She couldn't believe what she was hearing. Greenlandic authorities have issued a strong warning after drilling equipment was brought ashore in Jameson Land, where a Texas-based company plans to explore for oil later this year. The project adds a new and potentially explosive dimension to the dispute over Greenland's future. Of course, President Trump wants it, either to take it or to buy it. A U.S. oil company with the links to Trump's political circles is preparing to drill for oil. It's in eastern Greenland. Now, this is despite the Greenlandic authorities stressing that the company has not yet received the necessary approval to begin drilling, let alone to bring their equipment on shore. They just went and did it. We're talking an entire cargo ship full of those cargo containers, offloading all of this equipment to start drilling for oil. Greenland Energy has already bought
or brought a number of containers of equipment ashore in the remote Jameson Land region. The move prompted the Greenlandic government to issue what's described as a strong warning, insisting that logistical activities connected with the project must be notified to and approved by the relevant mineral resource authorities in advance. The LESS intends to proceed with its oil exploration. Greenland Energy has said it plans to spend around $60 million

0: 30% interest, while 80 Mile retains 30. The potential resource is substantial. Company-backed estimates have suggested billions of barrels of oil resources in that basin. Greenland Energy's own regulatory filings acknowledge that there's no certainty that the prospective resources will actually be discovered. The drilling plans would be significant under any circumstances, but their timing, however, makes the project sensitive. Since returning to the White House, the president has repeatedly argued that the United States should acquire Greenland, citing American national security. And although Trump has at times ruled out the use of military force, his administration's campaign to increase American influence over Greenland has generated a major diplomatic dispute with Denmark and Greenland. Greenland Energy is not a U.S. government project. And its chairman, Larry Swetz, has explicitly said the company's oil plans are not connected at all to America's efforts to annex Greenland. Interestingly enough, one of the spokespeople, one of the people hired to show support or drum up support is Dr. Phil, as in the Dr. Phil from the TV show. He's somehow involved with this. So this company's put together. They have all these investors. They've already delivered the equipment to start drilling for oil to do the test wells. Greenland says you can't do it. You don't have approval. You don't own the land. You can't do it. And they're doing it anyway. What would happen if a company, a corporation came into the U.S., offloaded their equipment and just started drilling for oil at Cape Cod or South Carolina, Myrtle Beach, wherever? Just came on and just started. And the United States, of course, with all our regulations, not to mention state regulations, county regulations, and municipal regulations, would say, no, no, no, you can't drill there. Watch us. That's exactly what this U.S. company is doing. Now, what could go wrong in this scenario? Greenland's military, Greenland's government stops them, fights them. God forbid a bullet is fired, a shot is fired. But then what does the United States of America do? They can't shoot at our business people over there. We're going to have to go in and intercede. Sounds far-fetched? Really? Does it? We are talking about oil. Ask Venezuela. 848, let's update you on the weather. 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
2: Partly sunny today, slight chance of an afternoon thunderstorm, highs 78 to 81. Mainly clear tonight, lows 54 to 57. Mostly sunny tomorrow, highs 76 to 79. Mostly sunny Saturday, highs 75 to 78. And mainly cloudy Sunday, highs 74 to 77. I'm meteorologist Joe Shaka from the WKBK Weather Center.
0: Thanks, Joe. And right now we've had some brightening of the skies, a little bit of a sun out there. It's up to 67 degrees. A brand new history lesson from Alan Rumrow, right around the corner, senior historian at the Historical Society. Today, the name of the story is Turning Night into Day. You'll hear that coming up next.
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1: Moment number 744. Turning night into day. In the days before the use of gas and electricity, the streets of American towns became very dark at nightfall. Most people stayed indoors at night because the use of candles and lanterns was inefficient for lighting roads and paths. The first recorded public street lighting in the country occurred in 1751 when a private resident placed an oil lamp near the street in front of his home in Philadelphia. Benjamin Franklin invented a more efficient oil lamp a few years later, which was approved for use by the Pennsylvania Assembly. Boston and New York began installing streetlights before the end of the 1700s. These lights were lit manually every night. Street lighting first appeared in Keene in December of 1859, when the Keene Gas Company installed gas pipes in part of the community. A lamplighter was hired to drive down Main Street every night in his wagon, stopping at each lamppost. He climbed the post, lit the lamp, and continued to the next street light until he had covered the entire street. The same man returned around 10 o'clock to extinguish the lights, leaving the street in darkness. All the street lights in Keene were using gas or gasoline by 1880. The city approved a contract with the Keene Gas and Electric Company that year to install 10 new lampposts and lanterns for $300. The company also received a contract to light the lamps for the year for a fee of $3,000. Keene's first electric streetlight was installed on Roxbury Street in 1886. The following year, the city voted to install 25 electric streetlights. Mayor Horatio Kimball also suggested that the lights be turned off early on moonlit nights to save the city money. By 1900, electric lights were quickly replacing the old gas and gasoline lamps. By 1910, the city had 365 electric streetlights, most of which used incandescent lamps. In 1925, the city held a celebration when it dedicated its new 60,000 candle power ornamental lighting system, consisting of 38 powerful new streetlights on Upper Main Street and the streets in the immediate vicinity. 28 years later, in November 1953, hundreds of spectators turned out to watch as the city's new mercury vapor streetlights were turned on for the first time. The city proclaimed that Main Street was the new white way. A Sentinel reporter declared that the new lights burst into brilliance, lighting the city as it had never been lighted before. Improvements in street lighting have continued at a rapid pace over the past 75 years. The options available to cities and towns today are almost too numerous to mention, including height, directionality, brightness, appearance, and other options. The residents who lived on Main Street 200 years ago were chiefly confined to their homes at night and, even there, were limited to the dim light of candles and light cast by the fire in the fireplace. It is safe to say they would be shocked to step out onto Main Street tonight and see that streetlights have, in effect, transformed night into day.
0: Now, have you ever even stopped to think about that in the history of street lights and street lamps and who got the idea and who did it first and how they did it? Can you imagine having the job every night? You hop in your buggy, you go light all the street lamps, and then even though you're tired, you get back in your buggy and you go put them out. So every night a person had to do that. Until then, they got the newer electric lights, which are pretty incredible too. Although I think in some communities in the last, I don't know, decade or two, have started to turn off some street lights. I know in my town of Marlboro they did. And if you really, really, really wanted to keep your street light on, you could go to the selectmen's meeting and ask or petition for it. But part of it is cost cutting, just saving the money on the juice that it takes to power the lights. And of course, now here in Keene, in certain areas, especially like if you're over near Gilbo Avenue in the parking lot, they have the solar street lights, which makes perfect sense. Now, they have to have the battery capacity, so they're big at the base,

0: They're not very inexpensive. I guess they're more likely you call them expensive. And they're not all that great looking, but they do provide electricity and light. We were lucky, and on my street where I grew up on Cottage Street, there was a street light right out in front of my house on the street, which meant as kids, we could play out in the street late into the night, particularly something like street hockey, right? We'd be right under that light. And it was right out in front of our house, so we're pretty lucky. On the way for you next, an encore presentation of What's Cooking with Luca Paris. Be safe, be well, be kind to one another. This is WKBK Keene. We'll see you back here.
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11: 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Henry Aldrich!
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13: 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Written by Clifford Goldsmith. Boys always look forward to growing up and becoming men. 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And with a teenage boy like Henry Aldrich around, they were also the unpredictable days. The scene opens in the Aldrich living room. 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
16: From ABC News. I'm Sherry Preston. Another snapshot of the economy and prices and inflation. ABC's Jim Ryan has more on the producer price index released a few minutes ago.

0: No.
1: The PPI is a forward-looking economic indicator that offers hints at costs that industry may pass along to consumers in the months ahead. In June, wholesale prices saw their steepest decline in over a year. Last month, the trend essentially held steady, although producer prices were 4.7% higher last month than in July of 2025.
0: Producer prices also seen as an indicator of wholesale inflation. Applications for unemployment benefits rose last week. 209,000 people applied for jobless claims, up from a revised 200,000 the week before. Now, those numbers are similar to where they've been all year, suggesting people who have jobs are fairly secure, but companies are not really hiring at all right now. The Army's still looking into the Apache helicopter crash near Fort Hood Wednesday that killed two soldiers in Texas. No word on a cause. On trial in California, the owner of Facebook and Instagram over the harm caused by their social media platforms. Here's ABC's Elizabeth Schulze.
2: Jury selection kicked off in federal court in Oakland, California, Wednesday in a case brought against Meta by a coalition of state attorneys general. They claim that Meta engineered its platforms to get young people hooked and illegally collected their data. Now, the state AGs are seeking changes to Meta's apps for people under age 18, including ending infinite scrolling, video autoplay, and like counts. They also want Meta to tweak its algorithm to prioritize content that promotes well-being for young users.
0: Flooding across much of Indiana on Wednesday. Major damage and water rescues. And ABC Chief Meteorologist Ginger Z says there's more rain on the way.
3: Unfortunately, we are stuck because of this stationary front in this pattern. The next couple of days, that's Saturday, 6 a.m., you get another one of those MCSs headed towards Chicago and eventually into Indiana. So a very wet stretch ahead.
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0: We're learning more details about the decoy flight instead of Air Force One that President Trump took on his way home from Turkey last week.
7: The ruse shrouded in secrecy, with only a handful of top aides aware of what was happening. The plane carrying Trump was escorted by F-35 fighter jets, standard protocol for Air Force One. So too was the old Air Force One, something highly unusual for a plane not carrying the president.
0: ABC's Mary Bruce at the White House. Federal officials announcing the arrest of nearly a dozen people involved in what they describe as one of the largest marriage fraud schemes in history. Here's ABC's Sophie Flay.
8: Prosecutors in New York say the ring arranged hundreds of sham marriages, pairing Chinese nationals seeking green cards with American citizens willing to marry them on paper for a price. The foreign nationals paid as much as $100,000 each, and the Americans were allegedly paid $30,000 to say, "I do." According to the indictment, some of the fake weddings were held at restaurants where the couples changed into traditional Chinese wedding attire to make the ceremonies look real.
0: Whole Foods is now recalling some prepared foods made with jalapenos that could be contaminated with salmonella. The outbreak has left more than 300 people sick across 27 states. Nobody's come forward yet to claim the billion-dollar Powerball jackpot. Only one ticket sold in the state of Illinois matched all the numbers in the Powerball. The winner will get $450 million if they take the lump sum. I'm Sherry Preston, ABC News.
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5: Casella Construction is continuing exploratory test pit work in Central Square today. Roxbury Street is closed to through traffic between Central Square and Franklin Street until early afternoon. Traffic is being detoured to Beaver Street. As time allows, crews will then move to Washington Street, and northbound traffic will be detoured up Court Street to Mechanic Street. Normal traffic patterns are expected to return by 5 this evening. Project leaders provided an update Wednesday on the downtown infrastructure project during the monthly Coffee and Hard Hats meeting. The first phase of tree work gets underway today, with crews starting this morning on the south and west sides of the square. A crane is expected to arrive tomorrow to remove some of the larger trees. 18 trees have been identified for removal or relocation as part of the project. Some paving and curb work will now wait until spring, which was also discussed during Wednesday's meeting. The next Coffee and Hard Hats meeting will be Wednesday, September 9th at 9 at the Transportation Center on Gilbo Avenue. More information on the latest updates from the meeting are available at mykeennow.com. An attorney for a Keene man arrested by ICE is asking a federal judge to release him or hold a bond hearing. The Keene Sentinel reports the man, who is from Ecuador, was arrested Saturday on his way to work and is now being held at a Massachusetts correctional facility. His attorney says the man was in the process of seeking legal status and has three U.S. citizen daughters. A judge has ordered that he not be deported or transferred while the court considers the request. Federal attorneys have until August 18th to respond to the petition. 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
5: Wall Street edged near its record on Wednesday after several AI stocks reported better growth for the spring than analysts expected, while a report showed inflation across the United States was slightly less bad last month. The S&P 500 gained 20 points and will open at 7,748. The Dow Jones Industrial Average dropped 21 points and begins trading this morning at 53,770. And the Nasdaq gained 143 points and opens at 26,588.
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5: The Red Sox have now lost 5 straight after falling to the Blue Jays 6-4 in Toronto. Boston trailed 6-1 before rallying for 3 runs in the 9th, but couldn't complete the comeback. Wilson Contreras hit his 24th home run of the season, while starter Ranger Suarez allowed 1 run over 5 innings. Boston will try to snap the skid tonight, with Peyton Tolley scheduled to get the start, and you can catch all the Red Sox action on Rewind 92.7 and 102.3. The Patriots open the preseason tonight at Gillette Stadium against the Indianapolis Colts. Drake May is not expected to play, so Tommy DeVito and rookie Baron Morton are expected to handle the quarterback duties. The game kicks off tonight at 7:30. And the Boston Celtics now know when they'll open the 2026-27 season. Boston will visit the Detroit Pistons on Tuesday, October 20th, with tip-off set for 3 p.m. The Celtics will then have their home opener 3 days later, hosting the Knicks Friday night.
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13: Partly sunny today, slight chance of an afternoon thunderstorm, highs 78 to 81. Mainly clear tonight, lows 54 to 57. Mostly sunny tomorrow, highs 76 to 79. Mostly sunny Saturday, highs 75 to 78. And mainly cloudy Sunday, highs 74 to 77. I'm meteorologist Joe Shaka from the WKBK Weather Center.
5: It's 68 degrees outside our West Keene studios at 9:09. 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

0: fine spirits. Of all the days I've really needed to have one of those, of all the weeks I've needed to have that sort of show, we don't have that sort of show for you today. Maybe next week. It is time for What's Cooking with Chef Luca Parra. Chef Luca from Luca's Mediterranean Cafe, Central Square in beautiful downtown Keene, right there on Main Street. We are here to talk about food, and we know that's why you're here as well. 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We have a guest chef. We'll talk to about that in just a moment. Good morning, Chef Luca.
1: Big man, how you doing? It has been a, well, for you, it's been a busy week, huh?
0: It's been busy, even today. I have things that I didn't even get to today that I wanted to get to, which happens sometimes. But it all just stacked up. You know, we got that list about the wall dogs and their big thing that's going on. Yep. So we started talking about that, and then Chris Coates contacted me. They have the groundbreaking up at Maplewood, and that's going on today. And we got the Red Sox-Yankees thing, and people panicking in Red Sox Nation, even though we're like 87 games in first place. And
1: yeah, but they still can't clinch.
0: Today.
1: They didn't clinch last night, did they?
0: Yeah, whatever. So, I mean, they lost slightly. It's because we had David Numbnut on the mound.
1: Well, yeah.
0: It's God, like, I don't like that guy. So we had, there's a lot going on. You know, middle of week next week, there'll be crickets maybe. I don't know. But it's just, which is good. I don't mind a lot of things going on.
1: You know what? It's never going to get quiet for you. You got elections coming up in the next month or two.
0: Yeah, 48 days. I also, I didn't get to this today, but it involves you a little bit, that tonight at City Council, they are going to look at, I guess it's like the first hearing from the committee that's putting together some changes for parking. Sure. I don't think they'll vote on it tonight, although they might, but they're going to listen to what some of the recommendations are, including raising the price for parking, off-street parking, raising the price for on-street parking, changing what they charge every quarter for reserve parking, adding new reserve parking, adding some other parking spots, everything parking, and they're going to be talking about that tonight, among other things. So that affects you a little bit because you're on Main Street.
1: Well, yeah, yes and no. I mean, parking still in this town is cheaper than anywhere I've ever lived.
0: People don't get that.
1: That it is.
0: $5 fine. I'm outraged.
1: Yeah.
0: I mean,
1: well, if you don't let it go past, what is it, 10 days? Well, Dan knows.
0: They're looking at changing that too. 14 days. The amount of days and lifting that up. Yeah. That may be changing too.
1: Okay. But it, I mean, that if you let it get to that point, that's when you get it really bad and then they tow your car and.
0: But again, compared to other cities where you hit like $50 just like that or $25 just like that. The fee, just if you park at Keene State, I don't know if they still do this, but if you parked in an area that was for students only or something back in the day, they'd $15 or $20, $25.
1: Right.
0: You're like, I'm not paying that. And then you get a letter in the mail. No, your kid can't go to college here now. I'm like, okay, don't do me any favors. No, I'm just kidding. I'm just in a mood, man.
1: You are. I should have had a beer on this show. Let's say we should have.
0: That's okay. I don't.
1: All right, so if anyone's
0: alcohol
1: listening.
0: Alcohol is not the solution. I shouldn't even say that because people.
1: Today.
0: Next, you're going to be opioids. Yeah, I know.
1: Oh, my gosh. Sorry. The gateway and drug and. Gateway drug and alcohol to the opioids. We're all in trouble. Go talk. Let's talk about food. We are going to talk.
0: That's the recipe right there, right?
1: Yeah, it's a chicken souvlaki.
0: Have I been saying that wrong all morning? Slovaki. Souvlaki?
1: Souvlaki.
0: Souvlaki.
1: Souvlaki.
0: Yeah.
1: V-L-A-K-I.
0: Souvlaki.
1: Really?
0: Yeah.
1: No. Seriously?
0: No.
1: I thought you might. Souvlaki. That's not
0: uncommon. Imagine naming your kid that.
1: If your last name is Vlaki, it's Souvlaki.
0: I'm sorry.
1: All right. Moving on.
0: Susan Vlaki.
1: So we'll be talking a little bit about that. We're adding it as a recommendation for this week for the chicken for the lunch menu as a whole meal and then as a tapas as well. So you could get that. But we'll talk a little bit about what souvlaki is with Dan. Chef Dan Russell's on with us today. I did want to point out. Cool article came out in New Hampshire Magazine.
0: I meant to mention that yesterday.
1: I knew you were going to.
0: But I was reserving it because I knew you were coming.
1: So it was a really nice article about restaurants in Keene. I think, you know, we definitely could have mentioned more places. There are a lot of places that she could have went to.
0: I went to look at the comments right off. I said, I bet you somebody's going to say, what about this place?
1: Yeah,
0: and that was the first thing somebody said.
1: And the thing about, you know, it's funny. It was kind of centric to our place when she was coming to town to do the article, and you know, she sent me a list of all the places that she was going to. It was an extensive list that she was going to visit, the lady who wrote the article. And when she said, okay, what time do you want me to come to your place? I said, okay, 11 o'clock. And Dan put out every single tapas on our tapas menu, plus our starters. So it was about 15 or 16 items that we had out there that day. And so she spent a lot of time with us, of course. So, you know, it became, I mean, I wanted to put the best foot forward. But I love the fact that she went through all of Keene, tried out a lot of places, new, old, new people that are coming through. And I wanted to make sure a couple of things. One, we all know, and I on this show for the last 18 years, Danny, you and I have been really strong in wanting to support all the local businesses and bring them on and new places that open up. We've always promoted them, and we'll promote anything and any restaurant in town because we love the local dining scene, locally owned dining scene. There was that. And two, I could have mentioned Chef Dan a little bit more. Dan Russell, who's right here, he's definitely been the main guy for me for the last year, who's really helped me do and grow to where we want to be. And this has been a lot of fun. So I wanted to make sure he was on with me today. We talk a little bit about what we've done over the last year to change. And we've had the tapas menu on. We talked about tapas and small plates and all the different things and the infusions. And I try to not make this a commercial for the restaurant, but it's so exciting what we're getting to do and what we're seeing around the town. And she kind of hit that about how exciting this town is for a place for dining.
0: Yeah.
1: You know, whether it's Odelay or the stuff that you could get at 21 or Tilly's or the Stage or Fireworks or any number of places that
0: and
1: we
0: she
1: have.
0: Talked really just about the Main Street and didn't even travel as far up like West Street or, you know, Jim Eddie's or places just even off Main. So if she'd done even just Keene, and then you've got Dublin, Peterborough, and Marlboro.
1: That only means there are more articles to come because if you really looked at the Monadnock region as an eating destination, and Keene specifically, because that's where we're located, you get excited. You get excited to bring people downtown and say, okay, you know, it'd be fun to have a busload drop off in the middle of town that's doing foliage tours throughout the country, throughout the Northeast or New England area.
0: Be careful
1: area.
0: What you ask for.
1: No, but...
0: when I worked at the restaurant over at the Colony Mill, which was...
1: You used to get it all the time,
0: one of the primo destinations for all of New England. Foliage and restaurants and shopping and parking and old people. And, you know, and I'm not kidding you, we'd go, bus! You know, and whoever was near the end of their shift, man, I just punched out. Sorry. And they'd come in, and this... Oh, God, people are going to... And it was fine, but they'd all come in. Can we have a table of 28? Okay. Push them all together. Can we have separate checks? Sure. Okay. What can I get you? We'll have 28 T's. Okay. What else? No, that's just it. Okay.
1: Okay. Let's just put it this way. What I'm saying is Keene's a great place for that group to come into town. Yeah. And you know, people, what I'll say about a lot of people that find their way into Keene is you don't start off looking for Keene, New Hampshire, but when you run into it and you get, you know, driving through or you stop for a second to have a bite to eat or a drink or stay over one night till you get to your next destination, once you find it, you keep coming back. And a lot of that has to do with the incredible food scene we have and how it's growing. And in the 18 years here, Danny, you and I have seen places come and go and new places happening and all that. And it's nice to get that recognition from something like New Hampshire Magazine for the food scene in town and to show people, showcase what we can do. And it's good to see that getting the recognition. So I'm pretty excited about the article.
0: It's New Hampshire Magazine. It's the October edition.
1: Yep.
0: And it's out now on newsstands.
1: I think it is. Do you know? I know it's on.
0: I have a subscription. It hasn't come to my mailbox yet.
1: But. It's online. Okay. Definitely. You can see some of the stuff online. And that's what we shared on our Facebook page and beyond. But it should come out soon. And it's out at the perfect time. So if you pick up a New Hampshire Magazine for the October edition, the coolest part is that you're going to, if it's someone from out of state, that
0: this
1: picks
0: is the
1: it
0: travel
1: up,
0: time.
1: It's a travel time into the area, and we'll start seeing that coming up this weekend even.
0: Right. And it's as far as being a destination place, and it is important when it comes to tourism, I think, and because we were talking about Wall Dogs earlier, that's really going to cement us for a place to go educationally to bring your kids, people interested in art, people interested in the town, people interested in history.
1: Right.
0: There are a lot of different people that will attract, obviously, and to be a destination. And this isn't to slam them, but we know some

0: And we talked to him quite a bit. That's down in the Northampton area. And when I was a younger person, Northampton was a cool place to go spend a night, to hang out, and the food, and it still is. But the person also said that Keene, he thinks now, has jumped ahead of Northampton as far as being a place with better restaurants and something different and not the same old, same old. As you mentioned in the article about trying to be cutting edge, trying to do keep up with current trends in food. You're doing it, No Delay's doing it, and the different places. That's important, too, because they're you know, with the Food Network and food magazines and food online, people have become a little more sophisticated. That doesn't mean snobby, but there are things that they hear about and see about and want to get exposed to, and if they can't find it, then they are disappointed. I don't think they're disappointed when they come to town, so... So that's neat. I'm just saying, I'm not saying anything bad about Northampton. I'm just saying that maybe we've leapfrogged them.
1: I think we're above and beyond. In the 18 years where we've been here, I've seen that starting to be the trend where people are coming here specifically for the food in the area and the outside dining and walking around downtown. And you'll see that especially on the weekends. And we saw it all summer. This was probably by far, and if you ask most restaurants in the area, this is by far one of our best summers ever for us personally. I spoke to a couple of other businesses and even local retail businesses that feel that this has been a great summer. So that goes to show you.
0: That's all that credit goes to Donald Trump.
1: He'll take it. He'll tell us that.
0: So I've ticked off the old people, the Trump people, the Northampton people, of which there are zero Trump people there. Let's see who else I can make mad.
1: I don't know. You're talking about, alcohol being a gateway drug to opioids.
0: No, I didn't say that. God. By the way, the whole outside dining thing in Keene was my idea.
1: It probably was.
0: It was. Back when Aaron Lipsky was mayor, I was going up to Burlington almost every weekend, and they had all this outside dining and a real cool vibe in town. Oh, I don't know if we can do that in Keene as per mu. And finally, Keene allowed somebody to put a table out. I don't know who the first one was. Back then, they didn't even allow hot dog vendors, and all of a sudden, we got hot dog vendors. And
1: GW was my favorite place to go to.
0: You know, and that sort of thing progressed, and I brought that idea.
1: Well, I'm glad you did, or else I would have been really upset.
0: For the list, too, I also invented snowboarding. I did.
1: I think you had a hand on the internet, too, didn't you?
0: No, that was Al Gore's deal.
1: Anyway, so let's talk about food today while we're at it. We are going to do a recipe, chicken souvlaki. For those of you who don't know, we'll discuss a little bit more about what that is. But one of the things about being a Mediterranean restaurant is great is that we have all these flavors to play with. And sometimes we'll get people, and Dan knows, and with us on the show, let's make sure we introduce them so you could say a few words.
0: It's the other Dan.
1: Yeah, there's two Dans on the show today. Chef Dan Russell, who's been with me since last summer, came on board and became the head chef rather quickly. He said, Luca, I'm going to kick you out of the kitchen, and you actually did. Chef Dan, good morning. How you doing, buddy?
2: Morning, good. How are you?
1: It's finally nice to say Chef Dan and actually have someone else answer, because Danny is his own kind of home chef, right?
0: I've never been called chef before. I've been called
1: chef
0: a lot
1: Dan.
0: Of things. Don't call me chef.
1: But Dan's been with us for the last year, and I wrote this on my Facebook page in a minute, that... when you find someone you can work with that gets excited about the same things you do, it makes it really easy to do this every day. And we get excited about food. And it's kind of funny because the souvlaki is the perfect example of Dan walking into work after being up at 3 o'clock in the morning with this idea, which isn't the newest. You know, souvlakis have been around longer than Will.
0: I invented souvlaki.
1: Good, because that's different than a souvlaki, right?
2: Yeah.
1: So... with all this stuff, and it's not a new concept, but his take on it is really interesting and exciting. So all that being said, you know, you wake up in the morning at 3, you come in, you go, when you go shopping, then you come in and I see you and you go, I got this idea for a new thing I want to do. Let's put it on the menu today. Right. That's pretty much how it happened.
2: Yeah.
1: So, but we, to have that, and Danny's trying it right now, but to have that kind of happen, to have that kind of happen is pretty exciting. And we've been talking about that forever. About, you know, it's easy to have that food conversation, develop something after it. It's not a one-person thing, although this was all you. But we've done that many times where we start a conversation about food. We should do this. And by the end of it, we come up with a dish that's...
2: totally different than what we started with.
1: Right. And it works, right? Yeah. So talk a little bit about the process, Dan, about what goes through your head when you talk about food, when you think about food, and you think about what will work on a menu and not work on a menu.
2: The process for me is really sometimes just looking at

0: pictures, not even the words behind them. And then, like the other day, you and I were looking at pictures of different foods, and I saw one thing and then changed it in my brain to something completely different.
1: Whoa, that was so cool. That happens in... That's exactly... Uh-oh. Wait. I do need to stop for a second. That's funny. Napkins or something. But here, Danny's eating the souvlaki. This is what's happening right now. Danny is eating the souvlaki while Chef Dan is talking about what's going on in his brain. The news
2: thing went off.
1: Yeah, the news volume went off.
2: Scared the hell out of me.
1: He just panicked.
2: Panicked. It scared me. So I whipped my shish kebab out of the way.
1: This is fun. I wish we had a video of this right now. You need more?
2: Here.
1: It's right there. So we're coming back. So this big sound goes off in your head where you see a picture and you kind of develop.
2: See, that was an example. I was trying to add sound effects.
0: Yeah. That's exactly how it happened.
2: You see some food. Dun, dun, dun. Yeah.
1: But that's exactly what happens, right? You get that moment and you go, wow, this could be it. And then where does it go from there for you? How do you get to that final product?
0: Sometimes, especially if it's not something I've never done before, our tagine, for example.
1: Right.
0: Our restaurant's the first place I've done that. I'm not, Moroccan food wasn't my forte before.
1: Right.
0: I came here. But if I don't know something or I have an idea that I've never done, I'll look up a few recipes, read them, and then pretty much just come up with my own recipe after that. I won't copy any recipe. I'll just take bits and pieces of other things and make it my own. And that's usually what makes it better, because you put more yourself into the product and you make it unique to yourself, and hopefully everybody likes it as much as you do.
2: I put some of myself in one of my meals once, but that's when I accidentally shaved my thumb off with the cheese grater.
1: I knew that was going to happen.
2: What?
1: I knew you were going to go there.
2: Yeah, my kids are like, it's a little chewy. Shut up and eat your mac and cheese.
0: That's funny.
2: But the whole thing with food, and this is true, it's like, because being a chef and food, it's an art. It's an art form. And we were talking earlier about like murals that are going to be downtown. Everybody has a different perspective or idea when they see art. You look at a beautiful landscape, somebody notices the mountain, while somebody else notices the bird flying above the mountain.
1: Right.
2: It's like, it's open to interpretation. All the time we share recipes. And Luke has given me a lot of his recipes over the years, but then I'm at home and you may add a little more salt, a little more pepper. You may say, well, I'm going to put in this vegetable. That's what's great about food is people get a recipe. It's something they like, but then they put their own little spin, their own little bit of creativity.
1: Right. And I think technique is more important than anything when you're trying to teach people about food. It's not just about following a recipe, because once you have a basic understanding of how things react to each other, you could do just about anything. It's flavor profiles more than the items.
0: Yeah, exactly.
1: So, for instance, if you need a spice and a sweet and then some type of texture, it could be anything that's spicy, anything that's sweet, or anything that's acidic. You know, it can go from lemon juice to apple cider vinegar. You could substitute those two or something like that. So we could play with all those things. It's something we do with our infused drinks. It's something you do in the kitchen all the time. And that... Specifically to the chicken souvlaki. Wow, there's probably some Greek guys out there that are like ready to call in. Specifically to that, and what Dan will, when he gets us to the break, if he ever, he's going to finish that whole thing, isn't he? Did you give him two skewers or one?
0: I did give him two and a whole flatbread.
1: Did you finish both? No, just one. I'm not asking you, Dan. This is actually fun to watch. But when you talk about, we'll go through the recipe and then your mindset, because when you go online to see a recipe like that, you'll see it's all chicken on a skewer for a lot of them, and then the vegetables are on the side.
0: Some of them are chicken and vegetable. Souvlaki is any interpretation of meat and or vegetables on a stick that's grilled.
1: Exactly.
2: So how is it different than a kebab? Are they one and the same?
1: They're pretty much the same thing?
2: Or?
0: It's the same. It's just their language versus ours.
1: Yeah.
0: You know, I mean, just like kebabs here in the United States, you go to any barbecue or anybody's house, they're all going to be different.
1: Right.
0: There's almost no kebab that's the same.
1: And then the same thing that goes when if you told someone about a bolognese sauce, it's no different.
0: Yeah.
1: Every bolognese sauce, as long as you have some type of meat in there and you're adding your seasoning, whether you have cream, you have chicken livers, you have just tomato, you have the blend of meats or what have you, it's all these different variations or just different ideas that go into it, and you make
2: it's
1: it your
2: a term.
1: Own.
2: It's a term the same way, like when we talk about pestos. And one of pesto. The pesto.
1: The dill pesto.
2: And different types of pesto.
1: Yeah, so we'll definitely talk about all the ingredients that go to this, and you can use any of what we're talking about, like that dill pesto. It's not just for this kebab or the souvlaki. I mean, that would be great on top of a fish. If you do grill some swordfish, you add some dill pesto over it.
2: Or on top of a radio board.
1: Oh, yeah. Which is exactly what we're going to We're going to try that out on the break.
2: Before the engineer comes running in here, I didn't spill it on the board. I'm just kidding. Maybe a little.
1: That was the tzatziki.
2: It's on my face. No, well, that was it. But now the dill is really good. The remainder of What's Cooking with Luca Paris on the way in just a moment. You can join us. Any question you have about food, the heritage. We know that there's a huge Greek population here in town that could talk about their recipes, too. You're welcome to share them with our two chefs. Chef Dan is here, who is Luca's chef at Luca's Mediterranean Cafe on Central Square, Main Street in Keene. More of What's Cooking on WKBK next.
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5: Partly sunny today, slight chance of an afternoon thunderstorm, highs 78 to 81. Mainly clear tonight, lows 54 to 57. Mostly sunny tomorrow, highs 76 to 79. Mostly sunny Saturday, highs 75 to 78. And mainly cloudy Sunday, highs 74 to 77. I'm meteorologist Joe Shaka from the WKBK Weather Center.
4: 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George Norrie overnight, 1 till 5 on WKBK.
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0: 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His chef from Luca's Restaurant, Dan, is here with us as well. We're going to share a recipe that's really, really, really good. Dan Russell is the one who came up with it. I'm the one who's been eating it and got it all over my hands. A lot of olive oil. It's really delicious. Probably, I'm guessing, really healthy, too. Not that that's important to anybody, at least that listens to this show, but...
1: Yeah, it's perfect health-wise. I mean, there's nothing on it.
0: It's true Mediterranean, so it's got a lot of the olive oil, and it's got the dill, it's got the tzatziki, tomatoes and onion and everything that's in it. So very enjoyable. I think a lot of people make kebabs or something like this at home, tend to make the meat pieces too big, under-marinate it, over-marinate it, get impatient, and either end up burning the vegetables or burning the chicken or the beef or whatever they're doing. And we didn't even talk about that, or did we? You can use different meats. It doesn't have to be chicken. To make this recipe, you can Slovakia is
2: whatever you
0: Suvlaki.
2: Suvlaki.
1: Sue. The girl you dated in high school.
0: Gloria Bad Body.
3: Sue. Sorry. Oh, man. Suvlaki.
1: Suvlaki. Okay. So, Dan, a little bit about souvlaki. It's basically any meat done in a kebab setting and any type of vegetables.
2: Yeah. I mean, if you look up a souvlaki, it's going to show you pictures of all meat, or like you said, meat with vegetables on the side, on a pita bread, or meat and vegetables like we traditionally make kebabs here. I mean, it's basically whatever you have, you can come up with. And like he said, you know, a lot of times you have kebabs and things aren't cooked evenly. That just goes back to technique. I mean, for what we're doing at the restaurant, I cut the vegetables not too thick. And then I used our pounded chicken breasts and cut it into small strips and put it in proportion to the vegetables that I was putting on there. So the vegetables have a nice fresh taste still, but they're cooked and the chicken's tender. You know, you're not trying to...
1: I think that's the biggest thing when you talk about sizing is that, you know, you'll have people that put on a vegetable that's too big. And if that cooks too small and that cooks too quickly and your chicken's not ready and then the chicken needs more time, your vegetable gets burned, or vice versa. That's when you get this concern about how you're grilling it or cooking it. I think it's really about, with anything, it goes back to that one technique I tried to teach everybody when we first cook, is how to cook a chicken breast in just like something like a chicken franchise. I'm just bringing it all the way back to that. It's when I teach people how to cook, I said the most important thing you do is pound out your chicken. You never leave it as a big lobe because you have a thicker side that's not going to be ready, and a thinner side that'll get overdone. If you pound it out evenly, if you use that technique and think about that every time you're building anything, you're going to get a more even cooking time. So, you know, that's something that we take for granted and we just do.
2: Yeah.
1: But if you think about that and say, make sure these are the same sizes to cook at different times, and it, you know, it's, again, it's something as simple as when you cook shrimp and you cook another fish together, what cooks faster and what doesn't. So this one actually came out perfect, where the first time I had when you tasted it, or you had me taste it yesterday, I was like, wow, that's great. The chicken is super tender and moist, and that's not easy to do, a white meat chicken, when you're trying to cook it a long time. The idea of doing the vegetables, you like that all on the skewer too, because it adds flavor to the chicken, right?
2: Yeah, it all cooks together. You get your onions and your peppers and your tomatoes all kind of running into the chicken. The chicken juice runs into the vegetables.
1: Kind of all blends together.
2: Yeah, for me, that's how I like it.
1: What do you use for seasoning on it right now? Is it something you marinate? You can marinate it, but what do you do for the seasoning?
2: Really, I just let them sit in olive oil and a little bit of lemon juice, not very much, and then our Arioso spice.
1: Which is our privately held blend. It's trademarked by Luca's Mediterranean Cafe. No, it's not. But it's 15 herbs and spices that we do.
2: Yeah.
1: It's blended for us now by Attar Herbs and Spices, which is great. So, but we'll talk about that another time. So, we use that blend, but you could use anything, right?
2: You can use anything. I mean, even if it's just a simple salt and pepper.
1: Right.
2: Or, you know, sprinkle a little Italian seasoning on there, whatever you want. I mean, za'atar if you want to be a little more traditional.
1: Right.
2: I mean, I take them out of the oil that they're sitting in. I sprinkle them with a little seasoning, and then they go straight onto the grill. Our Mediterranean flatbread, I just grill that at the same time on both sides. I take it off. And then the dill pesto that we have is actually kind of unique. I don't know if there's a recipe like it. I just came up with it in my head.
1: Yeah, so tell everybody. I mean, you could put anything you want. I mean, the idea of a lot of souvlakis, when you look up the recipes, they actually marinate them in yogurt sometimes too. You're just doing a simple marinade of lemon juice and olive oil and some spices. We do add a tzatziki on the side of the plate, which is a yogurt-based dressing. But you also put a dill pesto over the top, or a dill dressing, whatever you want to call it. And then for those people, and I need to just preface this, when I say pesto, you still get a lot of people say, well, that's only basil. Pesto is the Italian word for to grind or to make into a paste, pestare, which is the verb. But a pesto could be anything that you've made into some sort of paste or topping or spread. And the dill pesto, what were the ingredients you have in there?
2: So the dill pesto, I thought dill would go good with the tzatziki because, of course, most tzatzikis have dill in it already. And ours isn't too strong on the dill. But I took fresh dill and a touch of lemon juice, some garlic oil that we have at our restaurant from roasting our own garlic for our roasted garlic, and some almond oil, because I thought the taste of almonds would be good on it. So I put those all in the blender, a little bit of fresh thyme, just a touch, salt, pepper, pureed it all together, and then I threw some blanched almonds in there at the end to thicken it up a little bit.
1: It's amazing, right? It gives this it's almost vibrant in flavor. It just pops right in.
0: I love dill anyway. I mean, I'm a huge fan of dill, and I put it on a lot of different things. And when you think of pesto, when you're making it with pine nuts or cashews, and this you use the almonds and a little bit of the almond flavor with the dill, which is fresh dill, obviously, and very bold. So that's very, very good. And you have a little bit of it on the flatbread, and you gave me a little bit to dip. And, really, really, really good.
1: Yeah, so all those flavors come together. And then you top it with some spiced almonds just to up the almond factor. So that gives it another... texture. You got the little crunch and you got to every

0: You think you'll go
1: with
0: that?
1: Gives it a nice color. It puts in just a touch of spice. You know, not really spicy, but just enough to balance out the dill, the yogurt. Brings it all together.
0: Yeah, it's a lot of fun. And I guess the most fun I have, and for people who watch my videos online, the best thing I ate today, I did a video on this. But my favorite thing, and then, so I ate that one. And then we're going to make one for you to eat on the video.

0: chef Ryan Nyland has come on.
1: He's, oh my gosh.
0: I don't know. I can't say enough about having a new member to the team. He's really great, and it's nice to have somebody that thinks the same as we do, and just pretty much you don't have to teach.
1: Food is fun when it's a bunch of people. I mean, we do this every Thursday, and we still, after 18 years, it's fun to talk about food no matter what
2: we're
1: doing.
2: That's like we were just married. You know?
1: I know. It feels like day one every day.
2: Still have all the magic.
1: We still remember that first day, rigatoni alla segreta together.
2: And, I had that recipe in my hand.
1: And our eyes lit up as we were eating. It always comes back to that.
2: I know it.
1: And then you just every once in a while interject Velveeta into our lives and then see if that will break us, but it doesn't. And you just keep eating your chicken souvlaki.
2: Souvlaki.
1: Souvlaki.
2: Souvlaki. No, it's souvlaki. Oh, it's souvlaki.
1: Souvlaki.
2: Souvlaki.
1: Yeah.
2: When it comes, and you mentioned about the size with the pieces of the meat and the vegetables, you use like the cherry sized tomatoes or plum tomato, not plum, but grape tomatoes. With a slice of the red onion. If they're all about the same size, they should cook at about the same pace. But when people grill, do you have a grill at the restaurant, or is it on a flat top? Or
1: so we use a stovetop grill that goes on top of our burners now.
2: Okay.
1: We used to have our big industrial grill to do this, and we've gone away from that because we're getting the same end product with these smaller grill tops. And it's been incredible. We can control it better and do all that. But whether you're grilling outside or inside, the technique's the same.
2: Right. Obviously, you want it to be hot, but do you do it on like really high, medium, lower heat? Again, you don't want anything to burn, but again, you also want to make sure the chicken's cooked.
0: Between medium and high.
2: Okay. So a good.
0: Especially for chicken, you don't want it to cook too long, but you don't want it to cook too quick, you know?
2: Right, right.
1: Yeah, you're going to dry it out on the outside and then it just becomes rubbery. It's a slower process you want to do. If you're doing on an outside grill, you don't have to have direct high heat on some of these kebabs. You want to get some of that char.
2: Yeah, you want to get a little bit of the grill marks.
1: Yeah,
2: right?
1: You want to get a little bit of the grill marks, but you can go start with grill marks and then move them over if you have an indirect heat source as well, or you could put them up on the next level if you're doing a gas grill and you have them all on. It's a great way to kind of do that balance of keeping the moisture from the vegetables and the chicken together and not letting them overdo. The cool thing about having, you know, grill pans is that the moisture stays in there and that, you know, those juices kind of stay together instead of dropping through grates.
2: Which also can start the fire, give you flame ups because there's olive oil, for example, in the marinade. And that's something you got to be careful about, too.
1: Exactly.
2: Is starting the big flare up. So, and do you suggest heating them in the grill maybe off the heat so that they cook and then putting the char marks, or giving them a quick sear and then maybe moving them to another
0: place? I usually give them a quick sear. If you sear the outside, that locks the moisture inside. The other way around, you end up having a drier product.
2: All right. So
1: start with a grill higher and then going down a little bit if you're going to warm it up.
0: Yeah.
1: Some people might even want to do, if you're doing this inside the house, is if you're grilling in a grill pan, maybe finish them off in the oven a little bit.
0: Yep.
1: If you need to.
2: A heated oven to make sure they're cooked all the way through.
1: Exactly.
2: Yeah, and good idea.
0: You can just transfer the grill pan right into the oven and not make more of a mess. Right.
1: Yeah? If you have like one of those cast iron grill pans with the handles, and I always have to say that because someone's going to put a plastic handle in the oven and go, well, you told me to put it in.
2: Now, are you picking on old people?
1: No.
2: Is that your old person?
1: I don't know.
2: Voice?
1: I think that was my New England accent.
2: No, it wasn't. But it was a good effort. Now, if you did this with beef, for example, could you use the same with the dill tzatziki, or would you suggest something else with flavors? The marinade for the beef, too. How different would that be? Or would that still work with just a little olive oil and
0: it depends
2: a little garlic
0: on
2: and lemon?
0: What nationality flavor you're going for, I guess. I mean, You can make it taste Hawaiian, you can make it taste Greek, Asian, anything. That's the good thing about a kebab or a souvlaki. We have them all over the world. And
2: right.
1: The cool thing, Dan, that you made a barbacoa, a braised beef barbacoa for us recently, and then those flavors would go great too. You kind of cook down peppers and little lime juice, and you make a marinade out of that. That wouldn't be a bad thing to add to it too.
0: No, that would be great.
1: So then,
0: you do a South American style, kind of like you're making carne asada, but put it all on a kebab.
2: And, that'd be really good.
1: And you could do a lamb version of this, too, and do more Moroccan flavors, or stick with the Greek flavors. The lamb on the kebab kind of gets you right to what you would get as a gyro, almost. A lamb souvlaki will get you the same flavors you have on a gyro. Put it on that pita bread with some
2: tzatziki. Just roll it in that, and you've got like an old homemade.

0: Yeah.
1: Yeah.
2: Yeah.
0: Great way to do it.
2: That's not bad.
0: Danny's thinking.
2: Yeah. He's thinking about that. Yeah. for this weekend. What was it I was supposed to make? Whatever I was supposed to make last weekend, I didn't make.
0: I ended up doing something else.
2: I went in a different route.
0: The pork rinds, right? You weren't doing that.
2: No, but that did come up in conversation the other day.
0: Yeah.
2: Do you remember I told you about that?
0: Right?
2: I was in the grocery store and I was just like kind of in the chip aisle, and this smart aleck like lady walks by going, "Pork rinds are over there." That's my old lady voice.
0: Oh wow!
2: So, but I don't know. It was funny, and she, you know, and I didn't get any, but.
0: Well, pork rinds with the chili con queso or the con queso.
2: Use them instead of potato chips.
0: I still want to do that.
2: The healthy alternative to deep fried potatoes. So this is on both your lunch and dinner menu now.
0: Right now we're doing it as a recommendation, which is on, you know, we bring that over separately in additions to the menu. The goal is to find a way that that is an easy product to manipulate every day on the menu. And then it would make it to our tapas menu and our lunch menu if that's something. I think one of the things that when we talk about doing a restaurant menu together, you have to consider, we can do almost anything. It's what we can recreate on a regular basis every single day that allows the space we need in the kitchen, the ability to get it out at a relative time, and the idea of doing it again and again and doing it correctly. So a special at a restaurant sounds like a great idea. Sometimes doesn't fit on your menu the way you build it. We're hoping that this makes it, and we'd love to have feedback every day. If you come in and try the chicken souvlaki, check it out for lunch or dinner as a tapas, or lunch as a full meal, and let us know what you think, and we'll, you know, maybe we'll get Dan to put that on the menu full time.
1: Yeah,
2: very, very good. They've been selling quick. And it's light, I mean, for people too, who don't want to do with, sometimes people get a lot of pasta or rice or something, with a little bit of the flatbread and the vegetables and everything, and the olive oil and the tzatziki, a light meal too, which isn't going to bear you down, so you can have a ginormous dessert afterwards.
0: Yeah. Well, Dan said, I mean, you want to get a salad or you want to get a sandwich, and now you kind of feel like you got both at the same time, right?
1: Right. Yeah. It's light but filling. You walk away full but not needing to take a nap.
2: Right.
1: You
2: know?
0: I always need to take a nap.
2: Food
0: man.
2: Coma, yes. A couple other notes, too. So, New Hampshire Magazine, with the profiles of some of the downtown Keene restaurants, is the October edition, which could be out now. You can already check it out online. And for folks who follow Luke on Facebook, you can check that out. Did you want to mention about the brunch thing?
0: So, brunch and brews on September 30th. We were supposed to do a brunch and brews event. We are postponing it for later on into the year, because it falls on the same day as the DeMar Marathon, making it a little difficult to get some of the brewers. So we're going to move that ahead.
2: Because the brewers are marathoners.
0: Because they're all doing something. But really important, we're going to announce next week the dates of Scott Tolman's return to the restaurant business. Tolman's Table is making a comeback or retro nights over at Luca's in November. I'm going to announce the dates and how you get tickets, and maybe we'll get Scott on with us soon.
2: Very good. Yeah, we'll look forward to that. Chef Luca and Dan Russell from Luca's Mediterranean Cafe, Central Square, Main Street in Keene. Appreciate the time. Thanks for tuning in to What's Cooking Tomorrow, Free for All Friday. Arnie and more. We'll see you then. WKBK, good morning.
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17: Coming, Mother.
18: Yes, it's the Aldrich family is transcribed. Written by Clifford Goldsmith. Boys always look forward to growing up and becoming men. But once that's happened, they often enough look back upon the time when they were boys. 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And with a teenage boy like Henry Aldrich around, they were also the unpredictable days. The scene opens in the Aldrich living room. The time is early evening.
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0: Secretary Scott Bessent tells the Des Moines Register this week he believes whoever tipped off the Washington Post about the elaborate plan for President Trump to covertly swap planes while leaving Turkey earlier this month has committed treason and that they'll be found. ABC's Mary Bruce with more on some new details.
1: According to a senior administration official, the call was driven by intelligence that an Iranian terror cell had snuck into Turkey with a shoulder-fired missile and that they had information about Trump's movements. The ruse shrouded in secrecy, with only a handful of top aides aware of what was happening, including Secretary of State Marco Rubio and Treasury Secretary Scott Bessent, along with Communications Director Stephen Chung, who all rode on the old Air Force One.
0: Wholesale inflation dropping last month as gas prices dropped ever so slightly on the hopes that the war would end soon. The Labor Department reporting producer price index numbers, inflation beating it before it reaches consumers, rising 4.7% from a year ago, but was up 5.5% back in June. Jury selection began this week in the lawsuit filed by a group of state attorneys general against Meta over how its platforms affect the mental health of kids. ABC's Elizabeth Schulze on Meta's reaction to what the punishment in California could be if found guilty.
2: Meta claims that the damages could be as high as $1.4 trillion, by far the biggest penalty yet. And just last week, a New Mexico judge ordered the company to pay $567 million. In a similar case, Meta says that rather than sticking to the facts or the law, the state AGs have instead decided to chase an outlandish payout, and it stands by its record, creating strong protections for teens.
0: Quincy, Illinois convenience store manager John Marshall hearing from his boss early today about Powerball.
3: He called me and at 3 a.m., I thought something was wrong, but he just wanted to let me know that we sold the winning ticket.
0: Only one winner. That ticket now worth more than $1 billion. 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
0: More reaction coming in to the Homeland Security Department's plans to spend $20 million on gloves that send an electric shock to someone just by touching them.
6: A product manual recommends avoiding the device's use on the elderly, small children, pregnant women, and the severely handicapped. Civil rights groups like the ACLU already raising alarms, and the state of New York vowing to take legal action if the gloves are misused.
0: ABC's Jay O'Brien in Washington. DHS says they'll be used as a de-escalation device. Arizona Senator Ruben Gallego is calling on the Navy to allow a bipartisan congressional delegation to visit the USS Abraham Lincoln in the Middle East and to conduct an oversight investigation into reports that multiple sailors have tried to jump overboard due to long deployments and disrupted supply lines that have caused a lack of food and clean water. An Army gynecologist is charged with sexually abusing patients.
7: A 46-page charging document lists 272 crimes that OBGYN Blaine McGraw is accused of committing between 2021 and 2026. 66 complaints relate to video recordings that the 48-year-old is alleged to have secretly made of his patients. Prosecutors say McGraw was conducting exams for his own gratification. McGraw's lawyers say the procedures were medically necessary. Jim Ryan, ABC News.
0: The Kennedy Center Board meets today to discuss future plans, including closing the iconic D.C. institution if it needs significant repairs. Sherry Preston, ABC News.
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8: Bad news, good news. The bad news is our friend Josh Rogan woke up feeling just absolutely awful today and could not come through with the conversation we were looking forward to about Washington mobilizing to deal with the threat of Chinese AI. I've got some other AI stuff. Maybe we can squeeze that in later on. So Josh will not be joining us, which is too bad. Brilliant guy. Interesting. Don't always agree with him, but sometimes those are my favorite people because they make me think. Anyway, I expressed a bit of frustration toward the end of last hour that we would not be able to continue the discussion about how to defeat democratic socialists other than just calling them commies. So we will be able to get to that in a second. But first, the geniuses at the Babylon Bee. What would happen if we abolish prisons and defund the police?
14: Hi, I'm your social worker. I'm just here to check if you decided to stop robbing and raping and murdering.
15: No, I think I'm going to keep doing that.
14: Rats!
16: Someone is breaking into my house!
17: That sounds awful. We can mail you a pamphlet on dealing with the trauma.
16: A pamphlet?
17: It's free.
16: Oh, okay. Sure, send it.
18: Crime is down 100% now that the government is no longer tracking crime since it can't do anything substantial about it.
19: So true. For killing all those people, we're giving you the harshest sentence we can, which is to ask you not to do it again. Please don't do it again.
8: Yeah, that's pretty good. That's pretty good. And anybody with a lick of sense gets that. Sometimes I feel like I'm studying giraffes when I look at human beings. Wait a minute. Their ideology can blind them to what is obviously happening all around them. That's a crazy behavior. Huh. Anyway, so Karl Rove, he's no favorite of MAGA. I get that. Not that we're independent around here. I'm nothing. Labels are for soup cans. You know, cut your own course through life and politics. But anyway, but he's a hell of a good political analyst. Sometimes he's wrong. Sometimes he's right. It's tough business. But he's talking about how to actually defeat the DSA lunatics. And Trump swung and missed in Vegas. He just, oh my God, not only, you know, he just said they're trying to destroy the country. They're communists. These are communists. Okay. Yeah, pretty much, but that's not going to win the argument. And then, and this is not about Trump bashing. I'm just getting increasingly frustrated. He was going on about how we're bringing prices down more than ever. And the bad numbers are fake polls and, oh my God. No, you're not bringing prices down. People go to the grocery store. They get gas every day. Stop it. Stop it. Stop it. So here's how to actually defeat the DSA. It's 7 points from Karl Rove. I agree with most of them. First, don't gaslight the voters. The president claimed in Vegas that he produced the greatest economy we've ever had so far, with the cost of rent, groceries, and other staples coming down very fast. They're not coming down at all. They're going up. The rate at which they're rising is less. But don't gaslight voters. It never, ever works. Biden tried and we guffawed at him, right? Okay, so don't do that. Second, screaming communist won't win additional votes. Instead, use a Democrat's candidate's own words and policies. Remember the blockbuster Trump 2024 They Them ad with footage of Kamala Harris endorsing transgender surgery for convicts? Make Democrats eat anything they say. That's extreme. Use their words.
12: Third, don't let Democrats get away with disavowing past outrageous positions. Do we have the idiot AOC, Michael? The short version? It doesn't matter. Woke one was crazy.
20: I have a local city councilman that has this saying, woke one was crazy.
21: Woke one was crazy.
12: Yeah, don't let Democrats get away with that. Point out how convenient their changes are. Ask when and why they changed their minds, like we were talking about yesterday. Raise doubts, suggesting that they're untrustworthy and nothing keeps them from reverting to those extreme views. Talking about a column Charlie Cook wrote, and yeah, he pointed out the same thing. When did you change your mind? Why did you change your mind? What did you get wrong? Why did you punish people who disagreed with you at the time? What would you say to them now? They weren't 11 years old when they said those things. They were grown-ass adults in office. Make them answer for it. Fourth, don't let Democrats escape from dangerous associations. If someone like Hassan Piker campaigned for them or another Democrat on the state ticket, make every Democrat defend every terrible comment Mr. Piker has made. Ask why Democrats would ever associate with someone like that. They always do that to Republicans. The media always does that to Republicans. But of course, you know, the media treats Democrats differently, but hell, that's the playing field we play on. We've still got to win. You can cry and whine, and I will, but then you have to go out and win. It's like I always told my soccer players, because they'd come back and bitch about, you know, one team getting away with fouls and stuff like that. And I would tell them, the rules are what the ref is calling today. You got to adapt. And yeah, the media is an utterly biased referee, quote unquote referee. They're terrible. But you got to understand the playing field and win anyway. All right, going on with Carl Rove. Fifth. Republicans, especially those running against candidates endorsed by the DSA or opponents who share their state ticket with DSA-backed Democrats, they must explain why the DSA's agenda won't work and will hurt voters. The DSA doesn't want Americans to have a landlord or a mortgage. That logically means, for instance, the government would assign your housing. And you couldn't accumulate wealth by buying a home and letting it grow in value. The government will handle all that. Explain that to people briefly, but explain it. Sixth, force normal Democrats to disavow DSA policies. Yes, that gives some Democrats an opportunity to say, I won't abolish ICE or defund the police or close prisons, but that could discourage some of their left-wing supporters from turning out. Make them say they won't do the crazy-ass lefty stuff, because then their 24-year-old women's studies majors, affluent communist idiots won't come out and vote. It's hardball politics, but it works. Finally, Republicans can't simply run on having done a good job last year or last term, whatever. They must show concrete plans to make things better next year. There's practically none of that in the president's hour plus Las Vegas speech. Near its end, he spent 39 seconds on a new health care plan and 1 minute on the SAVE Act. Not nearly enough. Republican candidates had better offer more fresh ideas and spend plenty of time on them. Mr. Trump's yelling communist gets headlines, but it won't convert swing voters. And it drowns out the messages Republicans need to win. There's a better way. Let's be strategic. Let's call them out. Let's make them answer for their crap. And not let anybody get away with, look, I said things in the past. My thinking has evolved. Dude, that was 2.5 years ago. And you ended people's careers for disagreeing with you at the time. You can't get away with woke one was crazy. Ha, ha, ha. Don't let them get away with that. Bastards. The polar opposite of the thinking of your soch major affluent twits embracing revolution space is you, right? Hard worker, saver, smart, practical. 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Speaking of progressives and their plans, Michael, give us the one and only, the poofed up, the pretty, the creepy, the completely phony Gavin Newsom in clip number 16.
1: It's time for a national billionaire's tax and a new social contract. Think about this. Just 10% of people, 10% of people in this country own two-thirds of the wealth.
12: You know, Gavvy boy, you are desperate for that woke leftist college vote. And you're going about it in a pretty smart way. Campaigning with Al Sayed, the communist Islamist who wants to impose Sharia law. You figure you can take care of him after the fight. Yeah, how'd that go in Iran in 79? But yeah, he's plainly doing that. And, you know, it'll probably work for him, at least for a while. The divorce between ideology and reality, that's the thing Gavin Newsom must cultivate, because his record in California has been so incredibly miserable. I mean, it's unspeakably miserable.
2: We're all human. We all fall short sometimes.
12: It's a fair point, Gavin. Folks around the country think they know how insane California is. You've got an idea, but you don't quite. It's worse than you think. It's more wasteful than you think. It's more junky strewn than you think. It's still incredibly beautiful and vital, and there are a lot of great, sane people in California. But, you know, if you lose every election, say, 55-45, 10 points is a landslide, and you got 45% of the population, normal, hardworking, sane, getting screwed all the time. That's California. That's a good description of California. How that turns around, nobody knows. All right, something completely different coming up in a moment or two. Stay with us.
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1: That nearly 30,000 pounds of raw beef is being recalled after officials realized it entered the U.S. without being inspected. Yeah, we got issues with lettuce, jalapenos, and beef. Man, you know it's bad when the healthiest thing on the Taco Bell menu is Mountain Dew.
2: No! You know, speaking of beef, that's one thing vegans say is that you got to give it up because it aids climate change. New York Times with a story. Extreme weather brings fierce winds and gentle hugs to Sesame Street. That's right. An episode that aired, I think it was this week or maybe last week, focused on the dangerous effects of climate change without mentioning climate change for the little ones. No place is safe from climate change these days, not even Sesame Street, where sunny days used to sweep the clouds away. This is in the New York Times and puts this as unambiguous, wonderful thing. Writes about this as a great thing. On Monday, a fierce storm tore through the set of the 57-year-old children's show, knocking over lampposts, blowing out windows, and scattering debris around Oscar the Grouch's trash can. The fictional cloudburst was part of a special episode, Storm on Sesame Street, created to help children make sense of the extreme weather that's become increasingly common across the world as the planet warms. I hate this so much. Number one, the kids can't freaking read. Teach them the ABCs and 1-2-3s, not progressive politics. Number two, you see the stats of little kids who are indoctrinated into the climate change thing as young as kindergarten and then have this terrible climate anxiety because Greta Thunberg convinced them with help from, you know, her ilk that we're all going to die. And these kids are terrified.
3: Blah, blah, blah, blah, blah, blah.
2: Kids, take off your sweater and put on shorts. It's going to be okay. And yeah, the world is warming. It's warmed and cooled and warmed and cooled and warmed and cooled. And mankind might have something to do with it this time. But it has committing economic suicide to make a meaningless gesture is absolutely idiotic. But here's the thing. And I know I sound obsessive, but it's because it's true. You remember James Lindsay yesterday talking about on the last page of the Communist Manifesto, Karl Marx said, communism will aid every uprising around the world if it's an uprising against the status quo and the powers that be. All of them, no matter if it's transgenders in the WNBA or whatever, you know, gay rights, fighting back against the British government in, you know, in some foreign land or whatever. Just, we will aid in every single fight. And climate change is absolutely one of those because it's bent on tearing down the status quo and bringing in a new future, which will be a Marxist future. But anyway, so yeah, you gotta get the kids easy. Gotta indoctrinate them young. So great. Sesame Street, terrifying the kids about climate change. And I thought this is very, very interesting. As smoke from Canadian wildfires poured into American cities last month, the headlines poured out equally fast. Most blamed climate change. Canada's public broadcaster informed readers that the smoky skies had, quote, only one true fix, stop burning fossil fuels. But the headlines seemed to have missed the most remarkable fact about the wildfires. Canada is having a below average fire year. In fact, the entire world is on track to a record low in area burned, which is how they always measure this stuff. Ottawa's own tally released July 9th, that's the Canadian capital, showed 1.4 million hectares burned. Use acres. Less than a third of the 4.6 million hectares burned by the same date last year. Tucked into the quick facts of the government's press release beneath ministerial quotes about climate change driving ever more severe disasters was the quiet admission that wildfire activity remains below the five-year average. That's understating it. Satellite data weekly updated by the European Union confirmed that Canada's total area burned by just the other day was below the 2012 to 2025 average the EU uses as a baseline. And the statistical good news keeps coming. The U.S. this year has remained below its 2012 to 2025 average, with its most recent measurement 20% below average as of August the 5th. North America and South America are at record low burns since 2012. Every continent around the globe this year is burning less, some much less than usual. And they go through Oceania, the Europe, Asia, Africa, which is not to say next year might not be worse. I mean, it might be. I don't know. But the never-ending drumbeat that this is caused by climate change, Gavin Newsom is still saying that about the Palisades fire in California that was set by a leftist. It's leftist political violence, not climate change. And yes, the climate is changing, but these people are so obsessed with convincing you that that means we have to overthrow everything and change society. They can't even admit when, yeah, it's super smoky in some parts of the country temporarily, but it's actually a really down year for wildfires. These people, they either, gosh, they don't know or they don't mind lying, or once again, their ideology has just completely blinded their ability to perceive the truth.
4: Bullshit.
2: Thank you, Al Gore. Yeah, I tell you who's bull S you. Great perspective on AI and its dangers and opportunities coming up. Mondani wants Amazon to go to the Teamsters. Lot to talk about.
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1: Got to get to that story about China and its sending thousands of people over to have fake paid-for marriages with American citizens. And the weird way that the Justice Department addressed it yesterday, they didn't even bring up national security. It's like it was just an immigration problem, which I don't get. Anyway, that and a whole bunch of stuff. Looking forward to kicking off hour number three with Craig Gottwals, Craig the healthcare guru, who's going to talk about, a couple of different topics to help us understand where our healthcare system is really going wacky and why it's so expensive. So stay tuned for that if you can, or if you don't get it, grab it via podcast, Armstrong and Getty On Demand. So a report here from CBS News, Tony DeCoppel, and Tony is by far the least obnoxiously progressive of the news anchors. He's a product of New York news, though. And if you can spend your career in an environment and not be affected by that environment, you're a very, very strong person. Even like a sane, conservative, moderate person in that cauldron of progressivism is going to start to pick up some really bad habits and start to drift in the way that lefties drift, where they think AOC's mainstream, for instance, when she's not even close. So in this report, and the story itself is unbelievable, but I have one major, major gripe with, I think Tony DeCoppel says it, but go ahead and roll Jason Allen on CBS, Michael.
2: Alaskan nurse McKenna West has turned to doctors in Texas to try to save the newborn child she carried for a California couple.
3: It was scary to think that something might be wrong and that I may be the one that's not able to make a decision about the treatment.
2: West spoke about the unusual surrogacy situation with Live Action, an anti-abortion rights organization.
1: So that was Jason Allen, the reporter. Live Action is an anti-abortion rights organization. Did you catch it? An anti-abortion rights organization, not an anti-abortion organization. If I am against murder, say, and folks who believe abortion is murder have a case to be made. Maybe you reject it, but it's a case. But if I'm against, you know, standard, I don't like my neighbor, so I shoot him in the belly and kill him. If I'm against murder, am I against murder rights? There are radical leftists who think shoplifting is justified. You're looting it back. You're anti-capitalist. So if I'm anti-theft, am I anti-theft rights? Or am I just anti-theft? That was a real tell from a woke reporter on CBS. Barry Weiss is doing a good job trying to straighten that outfit out, but watch that crap, would you? Anyway, back to the story, which is absolutely fascinating. A little bit more insight before we analyze.
2: Her pregnancy was on track for 20 weeks until doctors diagnosed a rare and severe heart defect in the baby, who she's calling Gabriel. After learning of the defect, Wes says the parents, Nashin Gilkar and Omar Ahmed, asked her to schedule an abortion. Parents with medical prerogative is something experts say is a common clause in the surrogacy contract she had signed. Instead, Wes decided to find treatment in Dallas for the child after birth. Texas Attorney General Ken Paxton stepped in to ensure it this week, securing an emergency order to make sure doctors provide life-saving care.
4: My understanding is that the arrangements are being made for him to receive that surgery.
1: One more clip.
2: Courts in Alaska, California, and Texas are considering the case. But for now, Texas law governs the welfare of the child, according to Professor Rachel Rebusher.
5: It's a complicated situation where we're looking at intended parents who ultimately and probably will be the parents. But because of Texas intervention, will not necessarily get to make this decision about what happens immediately after birth.
1: All right. Here's what you need to understand. The gal, the surrogate mom, is from Alaska. The contract for surrogacy was signed, I believe, in California, and the adoptive, the surrogate parents, for all I know, I think it's probably their egg and sperm, and so biologically it's their child, but the folks who are going to raise the child are in California, and then the surrogate mom took refuge in Texas. So that's why those three states are looking at this. So you didn't get this from the news report because they papered over the important parts and used acceptable dialogue for woke lefty journalists who all believe in abortion on demand. Here's the story. Unborn baby diagnosed with a serious heart condition. It is treatable. It takes something like three surgeries in the first 2 weeks or so of the baby's life. So it's a serious, serious problem. And it's not like they can give the kid an injection and it'll be fine. It's a serious problem. But gosh, it would be easier if I could just use terms like mom and dad. So sponsors of the surrogacy find out about the heart condition and say, abort the baby, kill the kid. And my views on abortion, actually, I'm not going to go into them in detail, but they're more nuanced than you might think for practical reasons. But like Bill Clinton, oddly, I want abortions to be as rare as possible. Having studied fetal neurological and physical development obsessively when my wife was pregnant with our first child, Kate, the idea that a fetus, an unborn human, is not a baby, quote unquote, is hilarious to me. It might not be a baby that's quite ready for the world, but what is it? Is it a loaf of bread? Is it a head of lettuce? Is it the designated hitter rule? Is it the planet Jupiter? No, it's a friggin' baby. Anyway, having said that, so sponsor mom and dad say, nope, abort the kid. And surrogate mom says, I'm not going to have this baby inside me dispatched by a surgeon. Maybe she knows what actually happens in an abortion and is sickened by it. So she says, nope, ain't happening. And goes to Texas, where she knows the sympathies of the folks and the laws and the government are with the unborn baby. And so the baby was just born the other day, and the treatment has begun as mandated by Texas law and Ken Paxton, who I'm not a fan of at all, but he's pretty strong on this stuff. And now sponsoring mom and dad, having said, abort the baby, are now saying, our kid, we ought to be in charge of the medical decisions. And the nice professor lady at the end, she does have a point in that, where the hell do we go from here? Surrogacy is a thing, as the kids say. There's a contract. There are laws governing it, and they're pretty, you know, pretty well respected and recognized by the courts. It is their kid to raise. But my God, what a dizzying moral dilemma. You said kill it like a couple of months ago? When precisely was the diagnosis? I don't remember because I want to be accurate on this. But you having said no, dispatch the kid not too long ago, are now back in charge of his care. Ay, caramba. This is tough. So if Gabriel, the little fella, does eventually leave the hospital, God bless him, because it's not 100% that this treatment works. The little fella has a bad heart. If he does eventually leave the hospital, it's not immediately clear what the legal outcome will be. While a separate court order is prohibiting the sponsor mom from currently seeing the baby, West, that's, I think, the surrogate, would consider taking the child if the court permits, according to her attorney. She wants to raise the baby now, I think. West's legal team believes the termination clause within the surrogacy contract, while standard, is offensive to state and federal law, according to the Dallas Morning News. That is, if the sponsor mom and dad say you abort this baby, you got to abort it. That's what it says in the contract. I'm telling you, that is unholy. But the lawyer for the surrogate mom, Ms. West, says the law doesn't permit hitman contracts, and this is a hitman contract. The California, who are now California couple who are suing the surrogate mom, were slated to appear in Dallas County Court. Permit hitman contracts, and this is a hitman

0: really important and passionate topic. And I'm a libertarian, so I don't want the government telling me what to do unless it's absolutely necessary. And I get that if you are pregnant and the government is telling you what to do, that's, it's a conundrum. It is not easy for a lot of people to sort this out. And I am not judgmental. I have my beliefs, but I'm not judgmental beyond a certain point. Okay, I am judgmental, but just not beyond a certain point. But you've signed a civil contract. But you have come to believe to your soul that fulfilling that contract is murder. Can the courts and the authorities enforce a hitman contract from the perspective of the woman carrying the baby? Oh, my, this one is not over. We're going to be hearing about it for a while. Meanwhile, prayers are with the little fella. And the ingenious medical care that we have here in America, and certainly hope the little fella's all right. Speaking of healthcare, Craig, the healthcare guru, coming up in a little while, got some news. The U.S. scrimmaged against Ukraine, and we lost bad. We'll tell you about it in a minute.
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4: Hi, Mark Healy here with Lieutenant Caitlin and Lieutenant Sean Bohannon of the Keene Area Salvation Army, and a couple of things we want to discuss this time around. 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
1: Rosie O'Donnell claims she got hit on by a handsome man after her facelift. Now, was this before or after his seeing eye dog licked her hand?
2: Oh, now. Wait, now. Rosie O'Donnell jokes? Really, Greg? Come on. Come on.
3: More. Okay, yes, please.
2: More of that. Oh, she's obnoxious and terrible, but I wish we had more time for this. I always wish we had more time for everything. If you've fallen for Russian propaganda online or whatever, and you think Putin's a good guy and Russia is the hope of Christianity or some horse ass, and you're anti-Ukraine, it's so much harder to fool people than to get them to admit they've been fooled. I beg you, reconsider. Anyway, so Putin visited in person some Russian-held islands that Japan calls their own. The Soviets grabbed them at the very, very end of World War II, and Japan said for a very long time, they've been ours for 100 years, they're Japanese. So they're in dispute. It's the sort of thing that really riles up countries. But Putin himself showed up to show ownership of one of these islands and solidified the relationship between Russia, China, and North Korea, and made it clear to Japan that you're on the wrong side. You're with the Americans, and we are going to squeeze you hard. And it was very belligerent, and the battle lines are being drawn, and holy cow. On a similar topic, U.S. and Ukrainian forces went head-to-head in an exercise, and Ukraine whooped our butts with their drone warfare. This is a good thing. This is an excellent thing. The subhead to this piece by Alistair MacDonald and a couple other folks in the journal says that battlefield drill shows Pentagon hasn't fully absorbed lessons of Russia's war. And that's true as far as it goes, but that's the point. That's what they're doing there. So, you know, I made a joke. Senior year of high school, I was emceeing the athletic awards thing. And our baseball team that year was not great. And I made a joke about we had, I think it was something like 9 wins and 15 valuable learning experiences. This was a valuable learning experience for the U.S. forces. Thank you, Gladys. So U.S. troops faced off against Ukrainian drone operators in a military exercise in Germany, and it did not go well for the Americans. The Ukrainian drone units easily spotted and defeated U.S. troops and armored vehicles on rotation from Fort Hood in Texas. Shout out to everybody at Fort Hood. The exercise, coupled with U.S. casualties in Iran, show that U.S. casualties, thanks to the Iranians, show American vulnerability to drones years after our military made uncrewed systems an essential part of warfare. We're really the leader in long-range drones and big, expensive drones and counter-drone technology, you know, Patriot systems, THAAD systems, that sort of thing. But close-quarter, like battlefield stuff, we have so, so much to learn. The drubbing in Germany, quoting the piece now, conveyed lessons from Ukraine focused on the short-range battlefield drones. Exercise held in April and May, and now they're talking about it more openly, tested the visiting troops' ability to operate and defend against the proliferation of smaller frontline drones that have dominated the conflict between Russia and Ukraine. And they're run precisely so that forces can experience realistic combat conditions and figure out what are we good at, what are we not good at, and what do we need to learn. And Ukraine has been incredibly helpful in this. Incredibly helpful. They are an important ally, and we ought to be backing them against the evils of the new Soviet Union. British and Swedish exercises have also resulted in easy Ukrainian triumphs. We and all of our friends are learning. And the Air Force General, Alex Grinkiewicz, who's NATO's top military leader, said, look, you can't get training like this in the U.S. The change is remarkable, and we're learning volumes to summarize what he said, basically. It is said Elliot Cohen, scholar at the Center for Strategic and International Studies, said it is vital that the U.S. military master that, and thus far, unfortunately, that doesn't seem to be the case. Just all of our techniques involve armored vehicles that kick up dust, and the drone spotters can, or the drones and the guys who operate them, can see what we're doing very, very easily and can smash up our vehicles and kill our guys. And so we learned quickly what wasn't working very well. And then the Ukrainians switched teams midway through and said, all right, here's how you use the drone technology offensively. Here's how you use the counter drone stuff. Here's how you scatter your forces. Here's how you can conceal yourself. Here's how you use electronics to stymie the drones. It was like drone warfare grad school and super important and super effective. So I'm glad we're doing this. There's a lot of learning to do, but go get them, fellas, and be humble. Be willing to learn. Craig, the healthcare guru, coming up next. Always interesting. Stay with us.
0: Armstrong and Getty.
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9: From ABC News, I'm Sherry Preston. A state of emergency has been declared in Indiana after they got more rain than the state can handle. In a town between Indianapolis and Dayton, ABC chief meteorologist Ginger Z says police had to use boats to get people out of their homes.
10: Dozens of people rescued in Cambridge City. Drone video shows the entire town underwater, homes surrounded, rescue boats navigating the streets, vehicles barely visible. Michelle Wilson rushing to her Cambridge City home when she heard it was filled with water.
11: I opened the basement door and it's all the way filled.
10: Henry County Sheriff officials sweeping the area by boat.
9: The front that brought that rain to Indiana unfortunately remains stuck there. The state bracing itself for more rain over the next few days. The Chicago Bears have an announcement today about their future. Some speculate they're about to move from Chicago's iconic lakefront to the currently waterlogged state of Indiana. And in Illinois, someone won a big $1 billion Powerball jackpot last night. It was sold at the convenience store and gas station where John Marshall is a manager.
12: Just really great opportunity all around. I mean, it's just, I just feel like our

0: our gas station won the lottery because, yeah, we had a lot of media and a lot of customers coming in excited and wanting to know who it is.
1: No one has come forward yet, but the store will take home $500,000 for selling the ticket. We're learning more about the ruse to slip President Trump off one plane and onto another plane while leaving the NATO summit in Turkey last month. On board the first plane where the president was, some White House staff and the entire press corps.
2: Trump dismissing concerns about the threat posed to those who remained aboard the plane he was supposed to be on.
3: Actually, the plane that I flew on was at greater risk. I think it was at greater risk.
4: Now, the president has said he was just doing what the military and Secret Service told him to do. Ask what Trump thought of all this subterfuge. A top aide says he loved it.
1: ABC's Mary Bruce out from the Labor Department today. Wholesale inflation dropping last month. The Dow is up 95 points. 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
5: 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Again, pound 250, micro. And yes, I told you so.
1: Nearly a dozen people have been arrested for their role in what Justice Department officials say was one of the largest marriage scams in U.S. history, involving mostly Chinese nationals and American citizens.
6: The foreign nationals paid as much as $100,000 each, and the Americans were allegedly paid $30,000 to say, "I do." The marriages even came with an unusual prenup, a clause stipulating that the husband and wife could live separate lives and have nothing to do with one another.
1: ABC's Sophie Flay. New York Governor Kathy Hochul responding to new action by the Trump administration, not renewing federal contracts with nearly 100 legal service providers that represent unaccompanied minors through the immigration process. In response, Governor Kathy Hochul says the state will spend more than $7 million of its own money, as there are 1,400 unaccompanied minors in New York alone.
7: These cruel, depraved decisions can be a death warrant for our kids, whose only sin was being born in poverty or in a country consumed with political violence, and their parents decide they're better off leaving.
1: Leaving the White House, Press Secretary Caroline Leavitt, who says she wants to spend more time with her young family. Tropical storm Lala has formed in the Pacific. A hurricane watch has been issued for the Big Island of Hawaii, where they could get heavy rain, high winds, and dangerous surf beginning on Friday. I'm Sherry Preston, ABC News.
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3: And now, he is Armstrong and Getty.
4: Thank you for being here. A lot of good stuff to squeeze in this hour, so let's get right to it. Craig Gottwals, longtime friend of the Armstrong and Getty Show and friend of mine personally. Craig, the healthcare guru, is an attorney at law and benefit consultant for Benefit Revolution and is one of the most voracious readers and studiers of what's happening in the world that I've ever met in my life. Hence, a really good guy to talk to about some stuff that's pretty complicated and tends to make people's eyes glaze over because he's really, really good at helping us understand it. Craig, how are you, my friend?
5: I am well, Mr. Getty. How are you?
4: I'm terrific. Thank you. Can't complain, but sometimes I still do, as the song said. But looking forward to talking to you about various healthcare and kind of tangential issues, including, and I didn't even ask, can you do the second segment this half hour?
5: Sure. Yeah, absolutely. Yeah,
4: okay, great.
5: I'm good.
4: Because in that second segment, I want to get to solutions and make sure we set aside time to do that. Because there are some things that particularly employers can do about the incredible expense of healthcare and insurance and that sort of thing. Oh, I'm told our connection dropped. Wow, that's been happening semi-regularly lately. As I explained yesterday, a lot of the software and computer dependent stuff is like super inexpensive and incredibly handy, and you can connect with people from around the world. But it's like a third as reliable as the old-timey wires connected to stuff systems of the past. Okay, we've got him. Craig, he's back.
5: Modern world. Sorry, Joe. Yeah.
4: Yeah, no worries. What are you going to do? Anyway, let's talk about the big problem in healthcare costs, because I know I saw this in your notes. And please, people, forgive me. Next year, the healthcare costs for all of us, the increase will probably be the worst in a decade and a half, correct?
5: Yeah, the worst in 16 years, everybody's reporting.
4: Oh, good Lord. Good Lord. Yep. Okay, give us all a minute. You've punched us in the stomach. Okay,
5: yep.
4: Now we're able to stand up and listen. Why? What's the big problem?
5: Well, the number one problem in healthcare, and it's taken me years to uncover this, Joe, and I know everybody likes to hate on the insurance companies, and they're a huge problem. But the number one problem, if you just look at this in a sheer dollars number, is the hospitals. The hospital lobby, and specifically what hospitals charge employers for the care they receive. Because it's typically 2.5 to 3 times what a hospital will charge a patient on Medicare, for example. Now, is Medicare enough for every hospital? Probably not, but it doesn't have to be 3X. And that's what's going on in the hospital world. The statistic that I think boggles most minds on this topic is, if you were to cobble together all of the profits in the hospital industry in a given year, it's about $75 billion. Whereas if you were to cobble together all of the profits of all of the health insurers in a given year, it's only about a third of that, $25 billion.
4: Wow.
5: The fat is in the hospital pricing.
4: Right. So we're dedicated capitalists, you and I. I'm pro-profit. But the problem is, and this is where leftists get away with what they get away with, they point to this and say it's the free market. No, it's the opposite of the free market. It's cronyism. It's lobbyists buying favors from the government. So basically, if you're on government health care, you're grossly underpaying what you probably would for, say, a hospital stay or treatment or whatever. And the hospitals, because the game is fixed by the government, can then like double, triple charge those of us with private insurance, and the government lets them while the government forces them to take those underpaying government accounts. Is that more or less accurate?
5: That is more or less accurate, Joe. Yeah. I mean, I might quibble with some of your phrasing there, but that's pretty much what's going on. Yeah. Well, when we say government payment, right, that's a pretty broad picture, because Medicaid, what the low income amongst us pay, which is about 25% of society, is underpaid. The Medicaid doesn't pay enough. Medicare, what we put the oldsters on, it actually does pay enough at about 80 to 90% of facilities. So this marketing ploy that Medicare is so horrible in payment is actually really been kind of a smokescreen created by the hospital insurance cartel in bed with the government, is what I would say. It's the like you said, the market is totally broken because the end users have no real exposure to the actual prices. I mean, how many people understand if you have your family on a health plan this year, the premium for that health plan in 2027 is going to be $30,000. You don't see it because your employer pays the lion's share of it. But it's a new car every year just to insure your family.
4: Wow. Wow. So this
5: I'm here to tell you, Joe, a huge portion of that is waste, fraud, and abuse. So like roughly a third, 30% of that's waste. And when I say waste, fraud, and abuse, I mean middlemen getting rich. I mean lobbyists getting rich. I mean the hospital lobby and the insurance lobby shaking hands behind closed doors, pretending that they fight over prices when in reality they're just gouging us all with these prices. But the market's so broken, it's such an oligopoly, we can't fix it that way. We can't fix it with free market mechanisms anymore.
4: Wow.
5: That's what's so dangerous. That's what's so dangerous to allow the left to say, oh, yes, we need socialism, right? Gosh.
4: It would be more of this. Yeah. Gosh. So is it just a political problem then? We need like new leaders who won't take the bribes and will design a system that works? Or
5: no.
4: Is it just so screwed up that we as individuals and companies have to find workarounds?
5: It'll never be fixed at the individual level, and it'll never be fixed at the political level. It has to be the one power we still have in healthcare is that employers still control about a third to 40% of all healthcare.
4: Mm-hmm.
5: So it's incumbent upon employers one by one to exit the system, self-insure their plan, and remove as many of these cartel members from their direct healthcare plan as they can. It works, it's growing, and it is the one ray of light we have in this space where innovative employers are saying, no more insurance companies, no more hospital cartels, we're going to negotiate directly with our local hospital, we're going to find fair pricing, and we're going to put a plan together on our own that exits all this lobby government industrial complex from our plan.
4: Right, right. You mentioned, Craig, that roughly a third of healthcare spending is private insurance. Is that what you said?
5: Yeah, there's two ways to cut this. So this is a little
4: because I was working toward asking you what percentage currently is the government paying for, around America.
5: Yeah. So the government, let's say it this way: taxpayers pay for 70% of healthcare in the United States.
4: Wow, already.
5: That's a true statement. Yeah. Yeah. But employers still control about 45% of healthcare in the United States. And you say, well, how does that square? Well, you got to remember, counties, cities, and governments are still employers. So those are government controlled employers that where the taxpayer is paying the, so you get a little overlap in that statistic.
4: Right. Right.
5: Yeah.
4: Okay. All right. Well, we can talk more about the, what companies can do with self-insurance and that sort of thing, because I absolutely love it. But the long story made short is that big hospital, big insurance, and big pharma are all in bed together.
5: Yeah, they absolutely are. And Obamacare solidified that for them. Obamacare brought all of them to the table and said, look, we're going to basically what was happening behind the scenes on Obamacare is they were saying, we're going to tell everybody we're going to cover more people and bring costs down. But the reality is it was all a wink and a nod, and everybody kind of knew you weren't going to bring costs down, which, of course, we haven't. Costs have gone up even faster since Obamacare. Yes, more people were covered, but because of population growth in the United States, the number of uninsured in the country today is roughly the same as it was when Obamacare passed in 2010. So, yes, we have more people covered, but with the people coming in, we still have the same problem we had in 2010 for the most part.
4: Wow. So Obama, in essence, thought reinventing this is going to be way too difficult and politically unpopular. Yeah. So I will use the super giants who are already just at the trough, getting fat, and enlist their help in return for not calling them on their BS.
5: Yeah. And that's exactly what would happen with any. Let's just say we get another super lefty socialist type in the federal office, right, at president's level. The same thing would happen. They would get in and realize big insurance, big pharma, and the hospital chains are so powerful. They're the number one employer, the number one lobby, and the number one expenditure in the federal government. And so they would just realize, okay, we have to work with them to massage it. We'll never be able to break out of the system entirely. It has to be employers doing it one by one. And now, roughly 5% of employers are doing like the full boat, like what I would talk about, like where you really exit all that stuff from your plan. If we got to 20 to 25% of employers doing this, it would radically change the healthcare landscape.
4: Okay, I want to talk about that a little bit more next segment. But first, how do you answer people who say, Craig, look, it's so screwed up. We need single payer government healthcare.
5: Yeah, well, that's an answer. I get it. Like, I don't even push back on that anymore. I say, look, that's what France does. You know, that's what other countries do. That's what Canada does. And as screwed up as ours is, with all these fat cats, with all this crony capitalism going on and all these people getting fat and profiting and all this garbage that's in our stuff, it's still significantly better than the socialized countries once you start to look at the amount of weight time, the amount of the lack of specialties they have in these other countries. And while it might be better for some people to go fully socialized, on the whole, it won't be better. It'll be Medicaid. It'll be what we have for the low income, not Medicare. Mm-hmm. They like to say Medicare for all because Medicare still has a good reputation. But Medicaid is what it'll end up being. That's the one that could actually be afforded if we did it. And that's a horrible system that does underpay and causes these massive wait times and these doctors that exit the game. So it would be worse. I mean, you would end up in a situation like France where you just have smaller homes, you drive less cars, you just live a more modest life because socialism has fully crept into the largest part of your government then.
4: Well, I don't mind smaller cars and, you know, houses or whatever nearly as much as I mind waiting 18 weeks to begin my cancer treatment in Great Britain, for instance.
5: There you go. There you go. I was looking more at the macroeconomic of how it affects everything else. Right. But no, the healthcare. Yeah. And all the stats that show, you know, results are better in these other countries, they're all so flawed for many reasons that you guys have pointed out over the years. It's the true tell is when you get people in Canada that have a real problem, they pay cash to come here if they can.
4: Right.
5: If they can't, yep, they wait there and they often die.
4: Right. Correct. All right. We need to take a quick break, Craig, but we'll be back with more. 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
1: We're talking to Craig Gottwals, Craig, the healthcare guru, about our screwed up, incredibly expensive healthcare system and how the big hospital and big pharma and big insurance are all making wild profits and you're paying for it. Craig, if I could, I wanted to get a quick description again of how you get around that for companies. And then, believe it or not, I want to go into self-checkout laws, anti-self-checkout laws. But so tell us again, how do you do what you do?
2: I love it. So what we've been doing the last handful of years, Joe, is something called reference-based pricing. What I would tell you is most employees, more than half of employees on a corporate employer plan are already on a self-insured plan. It's a great first step. However, most of those employers still pay one of the big four insurance companies to administer the plan, and they rent their networks and still pay those bloated prices on the claims. The next step, and what about 5% of employers are now doing nationwide, is to say, hey, we've gone this far. Let's cut the insurance lobby out entirely. Instead of renting that bloated PPO that pays 300% at a hospital of what Medicare would pay, let's name our own price, pay 150% of what Medicare would pay, negotiate these deals directly with the hospitals in our footprint, and go from there. It's aggressive, but it saves overall healthcare costs 30% first year alone, and it works unbelievably, but it's work. I mean, it's not for everybody, but that's the new thing in healthcare. That's what people are doing to really get all of the pillars of the cartel out of their health plan.
1: Wow. If people want to know more about that or understand it or read it a little more slowly, how do they get a hold of you or read your Substack or whatever?
2: Yeah, gottwals.substack.com is, or you can just Google my name. There's only one Craig Gottwals in the United States, so it makes it really easy. You can find me on LinkedIn or Twitter or Substack.
1: GOTTWALS. We'll have a link at armstrongandgetty.com so people can find you. All right. So I love the sound of that. You dropped me a note about the self-checkout laws. Like in California, they claim it's because they want to limit shoplifting, which is truly hilarious.
2: Yeah, because of what I do, I have a lot of grocer clients because they have narrow profit margins and they want to be aggressive about reining in healthcare costs. So I've gotten this glimpse into the grocery industry. And what I've seen, particularly in the blue states, is some of my clients will sit in front of the state legislature and tell them, look, we have theft prevention under control. We're not having a problem at our self-checkout lines. We'll police it ourselves, thank you very much, as the legislature pats them on the head and says, you're a good little grocer. Let us limit your self-checkout lines for your own good because we want to prevent theft. So first of all, think of how insane that is. Because we don't enforce criminal law, we don't enforce shoplifting, we have to tell you can't have self-checkout, right?
1: Right.
2: That's the first thing. But the real thing is that's not why they're doing it. Why they're doing it is self-checkout lines are a visual reminder that the policies in blue states limit the hiring of individuals, and the number one supporter in the blue lobby is unions. And so unions hate self-checkout, and that's why you really see all this going on in the blue states of the limitations on self-checkout lines, which is amazing. Like California every year tries to limit and ban self-checkout lines every way they can. They say you have to have so many people overseeing it. You can only have certain products in there. You have to have a 15-item limit, et cetera.
1: So you got both sides of the coin going on. Number one, you see the working moms and the teenagers and the semi-retired people losing their jobs in favor of a machine. And then B, they're desperate for all these people to be unionized because as a Democrat, you get a cut of that. The union dues, and they want everybody to be unionized, the union dues are mostly spent on lobbying Democrats, writing big checks to Democrats. So of course they want these laws passed, so they have to have more employees than they unionize, and then they get a cut of it. It's absolute graft. All right, we're out of time, Craig.
2: Okay, awesome.
1: Well, you end up with what? Go ahead. Finish the thought.
2: Well, you end up with this beautiful situation where you literally have a grocer sitting in front of a state legislature, and the legislature saying, "We know what's better for you, little grocer. We'll protect your loss prevention numbers." You know,
1: yeah. Craig Gottwals, Craig the healthcare guru. Grab him online if you need to. Greg, it's always fun to talk. Best of the family, and we'll stay in touch. Right?
2: Thank you, sir.
1: Great perspective on AI and the problems it is solving these days and what it ought to be solving. Really unique thought coming up next. Stay with us.
0: Armstrong and Getty.
1: It's shocking. In the United States, there's a break-in every 26 seconds. 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
12: A better life with Dr. Sanjay Gupta.
13: Quick question for the boy dads out there. Do you know what your son sees when he opens his phone? There's a good chance it includes a world now known as the manosphere. A recent survey by Common Sense Media found 73% of teen boys regularly come across this kind of masculinity-focused content that sometimes paints men as victims and women as the enemy. Now here's what struck me. Boys rarely look for it. They may be searching for workout tips or skincare, and the algorithm serves up the rest. Child psychotherapist Katie Hurley spent 6 months studying these spaces for her new book called Breaking the Boy Code. What she found underneath all that bravado was insecurity. Boys searching for belonging, purpose, mattering. The best thing you can do as a parent is then making time to listen without rushing to fix anything. I'm Dr. Sanjay Gupta, helping you live a better life.
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1: I mentioned a little while ago we were going to talk to Josh Rogan of the Washington Post, and he writes a Substack about how Washington is trying to deal with the rapid proliferation of open source Chinese AI models and advanced AI systems in general. But there are a lot of folks embracing Chinese open source models right now. And if that continues, and I came to understand that if you're running, I don't know, a university lab or a research company or just somebody who's really into AI, and you start building on, for instance, an open source Chinese AI model because it's available to you, you can afford it and that sort of thing. And you build on top of that, then you build on top of that. You've got these really big, complicated, sophisticated systems all built on that Chinese open source AI model. You're in that community. It's like getting used to Apple versus, you know, a Google phone, a Samsung phone, something like that.

And so it kind of matters who's doing what in these early days. But folks, including in D.C., are worried that Beijing could have undue influence over the technical standards, safety rules, even some of the political assumptions baked into software used by governments, militaries, hospitals, and banks for decades to come. Nobody's quite sure what to do about all this, which is scary, and you should be scared. I'm scared. Let's all be scared. There was another AI story. Do we have time for it? I tell you what, maybe we squeeze it in, but I wanted to get to this. Roland Fryer, I've quoted semi-regularly. He is an economist at Harvard. He is a young black man, and an original thinker, and I really like him. Even when I disagree with him, he's one of those guys who he grew up of quite modest means, a young black man in America. He's just got an unbelievable brain, and because he is smart and he worked hard, and he's brave, he has realized his dreams in America, as so many people do. And he's one of those guys who, when he's told, oh, that's not the conventional thinking, that's not how we talk around here, he says, I don't care. He's a real independent thinker, which I love about him. He came to fame with a study about how he said, yeah, I've actually crunched the numbers, and cops aren't hunting down black men in America. They're not killed at disproportionate numbers. That's not true. And oh my God, academia just hated that. They didn't know what to say because here he is, a black man. We can't yell at him that he's a racist. Ah, we don't know what to do. Anyway, so Roland Fryer, that's who Roland is. And he writes about all sorts of interesting things and looks at them from the point of view of an economist. And he writes, I've spent much of the summer talking with technology executives about AI. the only word I hear more often than AI is abundance. Not far behind is socialism, usually accompanied by bewilderment. Why, they wonder, are so many Americans, especially young ones, attracted to an economic system that has failed so spectacularly elsewhere? And he writes, I'm beginning to think their enthusiasm for abundance and their bewilderment about socialism are connected. And the abundance pitch, he writes, is hard to resist. We'll have, you know, super efficiency and productivity, and so much money will be generated that everybody will have plenty. And then Roland Fryer, like Jack Armstrong and Joe Getty, and we're among the very few people asking these questions. He says, then I ruin the mood by asking, abundance for whom? Who decides? It may be the fastest way to end a conversation, since I asked the Harvard Economics Department, blah, blah, blah. He makes a joke about minority hiring. Anyway, most people hear the question and assume he's heading toward taxes, universal basic income, or some other scheme for redistributing AI's gains, which is an incredibly important question. But here's his angle, which I hadn't really thought about before. He's not asking how we divide the wealth AI creates. I'm asking, he writes, a prior question. What will we use AI to create in the first place? Before we divide the spoils, entrepreneurs and investors have to decide which problems are worth solving. And then he gets into the part that really intrigued me. He says, we're in the middle of a gold rush. And he talks about how these brand new companies raised billions of dollars. They're valued at billions of dollars more in their IPOs and whatever. And technology executives he respects say, he says, have told me some version of the same thing. There's simply too much money to be made right now to worry about anything else, like how we're going to redistribute it, blah, blah, blah. And there's a reasonable defense in all this that AI investment lumps together very different bets, foundational models, chips, and compute, physical infrastructure applications. Blah, blah, blah. All right. So here's the point. If we're waiting to discover the transformative AI applications that really, really change the world, where do we look and who looks might matter the most? What if Silicon Valley has it backward? Not because they have a moral obligation to save the world, but because some of the biggest fortunes may be hiding in the problems they are ignoring. Medicaid spent more than $900 billion in 2024. That's a hell of a lot of money. Gallup estimates that workers who aren't engaged or actively disengaged account for about $1.9 trillion in lost productivity nationally. Why aren't problems of this scale a bigger focus in Silicon Valley? And here's why. And there's a recent paper

that was just accepted, peer-reviewed. It's supposedly reliable. Anytime I hear peer-reviewed paper these days, I roll my eyes, but this one seems solid. Innovators disproportionately create products for people like themselves. Their sex, their income, their age, even accounting for a market size. Female entrepreneurs create products with an 18% higher female customer share than male entrepreneurs in the same category. It's not shocking if you think about it. Innovators from high-income families are more likely to create products bought by high-income consumers. More strikingly, entrepreneurs exposed to lower-income peers during higher education become more likely to enter necessity industries. Even having like friends from low-income groups, you start to see, oh, there are needs there that you didn't know before. You know what you know, right? The same pattern appears in biomedical innovation. Female inventors are disproportionately likely to produce inventions related to women's health, which, again, is not surprising. Roland writes, in venture capital, we have a name for this, founder market fit. A founder who has lived a problem knows things outsiders don't. I should have emphasized the word lived. A founder who has lived a problem knows things outsiders don't. What actually hurts, what customers will pay for, which workarounds they already use, and which elegant solution will die on contact with reality. And that age-old venture principle has an uncomfortable corollary. If certain Americans rarely become venture-backed founders, the problems they understand intimately are less likely to become startup ideas. And venture capitalists know how to exploit a founder market fit when they recognize the market. And he gives several examples, and they've been incredibly lucrative. And then he talks about, well, he teaches a class called Using Markets to Solve Social Problems. And for their major project that the grade is based on, it's probably an A, students identify an important social problem and build a company to solve it. Their choices are revealing. Last semester, one team led by a cancer survivor proposed an AI native care coordinator for cancer patients. Another team was deeply concerned that Harvard lacked hot cookie delivery at 3 a.m. Its solution, hotcookies.ai. The project was dependent on the founders and their knowledge and their passions. And so then he gets into, you know, this venture fund he started that is trying to solve this problem. But he writes, in nearly a decade, I've never had a student say, you know what really sucks? Getting government benefits. You know what really sucks? Coming home from prison and trying to find a job. Or running a police department with antiquated software. I actually have a couple of friends in that business. My students aren't selfish. Many have simply never encountered these systems. And you can't have founder market fit in a market you've never run into in your life. And where it gets really interesting, and Tim Sandifer would happily weigh in at this point, is, I mean, for instance, he mentions Medicaid. And until recently, someone who had spent 20 years running Medicaid programs might understand the customer better than almost anyone alive, but had little chance of starting a software company. There's just not overlap there. Giant, expensive government programs that are desperate, desperate, desperate for this sort of technological leap forward are not run by the sort of people who can generate the interest and capital, or are the sort of people who would have an enthusiasm for it anyway, because government doesn't reward success. In fact, government rewards failure. If you're bad and your department doesn't accomplish its goal, you get more money and more turf and more people to try to quote unquote solve the problem. And then the iron law of bureaucracy steps in, and that dictates that the bureaucracy just becomes about protecting the bureaucracy, and it loses interest in solving its problem. It's all self-protection and turf and budget at that point. So. His solution, because remember, the name of his class is using markets to solve social problems. What he's trying to pitch, and I sure wish him luck, is
and I'll just go ahead and quote him. I'm not asking Silicon Valley to be less greedy. Don't choose Medicaid over missiles. Be greedier. There is serious money to be made in both. So he's trying to find a way to connect greedy. Don't choose Medicaid over missiles. Be greedier. There is serious money to be made in both. So he's trying to find a way to connect the needs of we

0: and what he's proposing. But he's absolutely right. He's absolutely right. You may have heard us in the last couple of days, Katie and I discussing this. And well, that's right. When Jack jumped on last hour, I was telling him about it. We're now going to semi-regularly, when we talk about government at whatever level, government spent $30 million to reduce homelessness on the streets of L.A. Oh, there's another great story about that coming up. I think we'll try to squeeze it in. But instead of saying government spent, we've started to say somebody got $20 million to solve the homeless problem in L.A. And not to pat myself on the back, but I love that juxtaposition. Somebody got it. Who? What did they do? Did we get our money's worth? If money's spent, somebody got it. Can we get the somebody got it to go from bureaucrats who couldn't give a crap about you and your tax money and don't give a crap about solving the problem or even administering Medicaid or Medicare? They don't care. They just want to stay out of trouble. Can we get the market and innovators involved in that process? If you know how, please run for president or Congress or something. I'll vote for you. I will give you money. More to come. Stay with us.
1: Armstrong and Getty.
2: 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And if you're up before dawn and still at it when the sun goes down, you've got the kind of grit that made this country great.
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1: Last letter is S.
0: Oh, I got this one.
1: Yeah.
0: Cinnamon rolls.
1: Johnny, you want to tell him or me?
2: Oh, brother.
1: Okay, we're done.
0: How'd I do?
2: Less talking next time.
0: Wow.
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1: So, speaking of the government not actually giving a crap and solving the problems it's supposed to solve, this is good stuff. This is actually the HUD Secretary, Scott Turner, your federal, Department Cabinet Secretary, in L.A. talking about what he's seen the city and county governments doing. 27, Michael?
2: This is a bag that I learned that they're giving our homeless neighbors with American taxpayer dollars. And in this bag, when you go in here, now we're talking about helping the most vulnerable people in our country, a continuum of care. This is not a continuum of care that I'm looking for. This is drug paraphernalia. This brown bag that's handed to people, homeless people, that are addicted to drugs, that have mental illness, hardworking people's money. People are putting these together with their hands to give to people that are already addicted. That has to be over. That's done.
1: Oh, wow, I love that. And mentally ill people, let's give them powerful drugs to use. That'll help. Good God. Next clip.
3: We are exposing and weeding out waste across the country. OIG's audits have exposed unbelievable examples. Money that should have supported the most vulnerable homeless Americans in Los Angeles. Instead, allegedly supported the purchase of a $125,000 Range Rover, private jet travel, and a vacation home in Greece that costs almost $500,000. This is HUD funded.
1: We've got to be so much more harsh in our scrutiny of all these programs. Somebody's getting that money and they're stealing it. Speaking of which, American government education has become a union scam. Masquerading as an education system. It's cash grab. This is powerful, Michael. We're going to go with 29. This is a teacher by the name of Darius Cooks. He's a teacher in Texas. He was addressing social media when he lost it emotionally.
4: I literally broke down in the middle of class because I'm teaching seniors. These kids are leaving high school and going to college, hopefully, after they finish. We had two paragraphs to read, one sentence complete to write. I gave them the sentence stems. I basically completed the sentence for them in the model. These are 17 and 18-year-old kids, and they couldn't fill in four words. Four words. I gave them the scenario. We annotated together. I gave them the answers before we even had the problem. And they couldn't do it. I don't know. I simply don't know where the problem is.
1: We need to take a break. We will be back with more of Darius Cooks and what he says about the reality of government schools. If you don't get next hour, grab it via podcast later on. Armstrong and Getty on demand. You ought to subscribe. It auto downloads and you can just pick up the conversation right where it left off. Got a major gender bending madness update coming up next hour, not to be missed. And gosh, all sorts of good stuff as well. Old Abdul Al-Sayed. Did you know he proclaimed his obligation to follow Sharia law every day of his life until he dies? Yeah, now he denies it. But it's there. The internet never forgets. So we'll talk about him and his Islamist tendencies as well. So again, hope you can stay tuned. A lot of good stuff to get to. And once again, if you can't, just subscribe to Armstrong and Getty on demand.
0: Armstrong and Getty.
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7: From ABC News, I'm Michelle Franzen. The U.S. and Iran are no closer to ending the stalemate over the Strait of Hormuz. The Trump administration insists they are in control of the critical shipping waterway. Iran's foreign minister says the U.S. is miscalculating its strategy. ABC's Stephen Portnoy has details.
8: We did not hear about Iran from the president yesterday, but an Iranian agency newly created to deal with maritime traffic in the strait issued a statement yesterday. It reads, quote, "Claims and repeated posts by U.S. officials that the Strait of Hormuz is no longer blocked do not change the reality." The statement from Iran goes on to say, "The Strait of Hormuz remains blocked and will not be reopened until Iran's conditions are accepted."
7: The slowdown in shipping keeping oil and gas prices higher, and a day after government figures showed inflation cooled slightly from June to July, but still elevated. Today, a look at prices throughout the supply chain. ABC's Jim Ryan has the July producer price index.
9: The PPI is a forward-looking economic indicator that offers hints at costs that industry may pass along to consumers in the months ahead. In June, wholesale prices saw their steepest decline in over a year. Last month, the trend essentially held steady, although producer prices were 4.7% higher last month than in July of 2025.
7: Heavy rains leading to flash flooding in the Midwest. Swift water rescues taking place in Indiana communities inundated by water. ABC chief meteorologist Ginger Z is tracking the storm.
10: Nearly a foot of rain fell in some areas east of Indianapolis. Multiple water rescues, evacuations, and road closures.
11: This is just complete insanity. We're just experiencing the worst flooding I've ever seen in the history of this town, I would assume.
10: Dozens of people rescued in Cambridge City. One man seen clinging to a power pole. Drone video shows the entire town underwater.
7: There was one winning jackpot ticket for last night's Powerball drawing. The winning ticket sold at a gas station in Quincy, Illinois. 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
7: There are concerns over the Department of Homeland Security's proposal to have agents use specialized gloves to stun someone that they're trying to arrest. The gloves send an electronic shock that transfers to someone by simply touching them. New York Governor Kathy Hochul says if the gloves are not used properly, her state could take legal action.
14: Appears to me on its face to be a violation of civil rights to cause that kind of physical harm to an individual, regardless of what the offense may be.
7: DHS says it will spend $20 million to equip agents with the gloves. California Democratic gubernatorial candidate Javier Becerra has a new proposal for Californians concerned at rising energy costs. ABC's Monica Madden explains.
15: The leading candidate in the race for California governor wants to offer free electricity for millions of California households.
16: Today, we produce so much solar that oftentimes in the afternoon, we can't make use of all of it.
15: Electricity affordability, top of mind in the race, as Californians have seen their energy bills go up nearly 40% in the last 6 years. But energy experts say Javier Becerra's idea is grounded in a real grid challenge.
7: Record heat in large parts of Western Europe, Britain, and France now experiencing the fifth heat wave of the summer. Both countries are also facing widespread drought conditions that have killed crops and drained rivers. Michelle Franzen, ABC News.
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22: 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Hello, hello, hello, everyone, and welcome back to the Grace Curley Show. Thank you all so much for joining us today. It is Thursday. It is Friday Junior, as I like to call it. And you're in the right place. We've got a great show prepared for you. We've got some

0: great guests that are going to cover some tough topics. But let's start with the big news of the day. This broke yesterday, Taylor. Of course, right after our show wraps, it's like they plan it that way. We find out that Press Secretary Caroline Leavitt, friend of the Grace Curley Show, I think that's fair to say, friend of the Howie Carr Radio Network, has announced that she will be stepping down from the podium at the end of August. So we've got about 2 weeks left of Caroline Leavitt as press secretary. She will remain a close advisor to the president, but she will no longer be at the bully pulpit. And the reason for that, well, there's a few obvious reasons. Press secretaries, this is usually the length of the tenure, Taylor. If anything, I think she stayed on longer than a lot of people do. I think Jen Psaki was around the same amount of time.
1: You can imagine it's a very high-stress job.
0: It's a one-year to two-year job. And she has two young kids. She's going to spend more time with her family. She has two young kids. And in fact, her youngest, her daughter, Viviana, I think is just a few months old, was born in May. So she has a newborn baby at home. And Trump yesterday, the president of the United States, posting a glowing Truth Social about Caroline's tenure as press secretary, describing her as a real leader in the White House and one of the best White House press secretaries in the history of the office. Now, plenty of praise was pouring in for Caroline, but I thought Stephen Miller, who has a way with words, I thought he really hit the nail on the head when, during his well wishes for Caroline, and you can tell they're very close friends, he emphasized what a role model she's been to millions and millions of young women all across the country. He described her as a mother, a family woman, a press secretary, a patriot, really in every way, an extraordinary person whose role in this movement in this country is only beginning. I've watched Caroline at the podium, and I would argue, as Taylor just alluded to, that it is one of the most stressful, if not the most stressful job, besides probably president, at the White House. Just as far as criticisms go, as far as opening yourself up to scrutiny, as far as having to be prepared, having to be on, having to have a way with words in, you know, with a short amount of time to really get a grasp on everything that's going on in the world, and having to deal with fake news attacks and fake news animosity towards you. And my Lanta, this woman could do it. She will go down, at least in the Grace Curley Hall of Fame, as the greatest of all time, as far as press secretaries go. But the part that Stephen Miller hit on about her being a young mom, I can speak to this, that he is absolutely correct.
2: For the Grace Great Curley.
0: It's inspiring. It really is. Like, I would be so inspired. I'd be sitting around, you know, after the show, be worried about, oh, I got to do this, I got to do that, oh, I'm stressed out. And then I turn on the TV and I would see her looking gorgeous, crushing it at the podium, taking on these fake news reporters from all over the world, and just with such a command of the facts, and with kind of also, Taylor, a lot of joy. Like, she, as much as she could crush them, she a lot of times killed them with kindness. She was a happy warrior. And so I think I was bummed out to hear this news, but I am so happy for her that she's going to be able to spend time with her kids, because this is an incredible opportunity. And like everyone said, from Trump to Stephen Miller to anyone who's commented on this, this is just the beginning for her. She's very young. She was the youngest press secretary of all time. She will have a long career, and she'll have her whole life to work. But this period of time when you have small kids is so fleeting. Taylor, you can speak to that as well. It's like, it's hard. It's a hard period of time. It's a little, you know, it can be tiring. But the only thing harder than being there and doing all the work is not being there, and you don't get that time back. So I think it's absolutely the right move.
1: Right. And remember, her job is not just a 9-to-5. Yeah, she has her hours at the White House, but it's late hours at home. You're keeping up with all the news. You're responding to inquiries at all hours. You're getting, you know, how many 3 a.m. phone calls from President Trump saying,
0: oh my gosh,
1: I was just thinking, we don't have enough Rocky Road ice cream in the fridge downstairs. We need to replenish that. It's the early wake-up calls to get a head start and beat the press at their own game, get the messaging ahead. So, I mean, you're on pretty much 24/7. You're on call. You're on the job. And to be able to step away from that and

0: devote that time to your kids, nothing in the world can buy that. I'm sure, you know, after a while, after the kids get a little bit older, a little more self-sufficient, easier to manage, and they're not as, you know, dependent on mom, you know, we'll see her on Fox or Newsmax or something like that as a regular contributor or even a host. But definitely congratulations to her. Thank you for being one of the greatest press secretaries that I've seen in my lifetime, my lifetime of paying attention to politics. And, yeah, like you said, doing it with a smile in many cases.
1: Yeah, and I would just add in that now that the game becomes, like, who's going to replace her? And I really don't know. I've seen some names floated, like Alina Ahaba. That wouldn't be my choice. I saw Stephen Miller's wife, Katie, and I know that she's a fighter, too. Again, wouldn't be my choice. The choice that I'm kind of gunning for here, and people can call in. Maybe this would be a fun first hour. 844-500-4242. The choice I would really like is Scott Jennings. I think Scott Jennings is prepared for this. I think that if you can sit on that panel in that loony bin known as CNN and come out on top and go viral like every single moment of the day, you're ready. You're ready for that podium. You need someone. It's just as important to have a smart person as it is to have a savvy person when it comes to dealing with the media, when it comes to understanding a sound clip, when it comes to kind of being five steps ahead of whatever they're trying to get out there, whatever spin they're trying to work. And I think Scott Jennings is that guy. And I understand. Here's why I could see him not doing it, Taylor. Is Scott Jennings, he's not an older guy, but he's been doing this a long time, and he's had this success, I would say, the last, like, 2 years. He's really exploded. He's probably making pretty good money. He's probably, for the first time in his career, I'm not saying the first time, but I'm saying he's probably looking at more money right now than he's ever had in his career.
0: And he's probably having more fun than he would. Whereas, you know, being a contributor on a CNN panel, while it has its frustrating moments, it's still fun. It's a game. It's entertainment.
1: It's TV.
0: But when you're up there behind the podium, you have a real thing behind you. It's called the White House, and they are depending on your every word to come across clearly and concisely and defend their messaging and their policies. There's skin in the game there. And if you F that up in any way, you are gonzo. And guess what? You are box office poison at any of those networks that you once worked at. So I would probably recommend to Scott, keep the gig you've got.
1: You think so? Oh, but he'd be so good. And I do think he's
0: a
1: patriot.
0: No doubt he'd be good.
1: I do think you get to a point where you go, okay, this is the only version of being asked to serve in some capacity. Like public, they always say public servant. This is his calling as a public servant would be to be the press secretary. Like that's the only role I could really see them asking him to do. So if you're going to reject it, that's like a big decision to reject that. You know, that's, I don't know. I think if they asked him, he would do it.
0: And
1: you are setting yourself up. Like, yeah, of course he'd lose some money because you're not going to make as much money. But in the long run, to be able to say you were a press secretary, I mean, that's history. That's stuff that goes on your resume for life.
0: So? But what does it get him?
1: It opens a lot of doors.
0: I think he's got those doors open already. I would not, if I were Scott Jennings.
1: You're thinking too small. You're thinking like,
0: no, I think you're putting yourself into a corner once you get press secretary. Yeah, the title is nice and you have that forever, but you're only here for a finite amount of time. It's not going to matter in 50 years. Who cares?
1: If we start going by that, then now you're doing the floating rock theory. We're all just floating around. What difference does it make? You can say that about anything.
0: Yes, you could. And it'd be true in every circumstance, just about, unless you're Jesus Christ. But outside of that, I mean, you got to do what's good for you. I would not begrudge him if he were asked and he turned them down.
1: Yeah.
0: I think maybe somebody like Dan.
1: Dude, are you the kind of person that when you get asked something, okay, here's a question for you. Now we're going to get deep. When you get asked to do something, do you think of what you want to do or what you think you should do? And if you don't, if you're going to say like, oh, what's the difference? Then you probably, that's probably your answer. Because I oftentimes will get asked to do something, and I don't really want to do it, but I know I should do it. And I could give an example. If someone says to me, oh, will you get up and say a few words about this? I still get nervous to do stuff like that, but I like the challenge of, okay, I'll feel good once it's over, you know? And that's how my brain works. Whereas some people are like, no, I don't want to do that. I'm going to be uncomfortable. I don't want to do it.
0: So
1: they just won't do it.
0: I get asked to do a lot of fundraiser gigs, and that I do weigh. Like, I really don't. I'll take whatever judgment comes with this. I don't care. I don't like doing fundraisers because I usually do it for a reduced rate because it is a fundraiser. I try to, you know, give back in my own little way of not taking as much money as I would for a regular gig. And they're just, it's a drag. I mean, you know that nobody really wants you there except for the people that have heard of you. It's not your audience, okay? So it's selfish in that way.
1: I see what you're saying.
0: But it's also a good cause. But recently I was asked to do a fundraiser for a church. And I didn't know, they didn't disclose what church it was. So I looked it up through the several context clues. And it turned out to be like this weird Methodist LGBTQ plus, we're a queer cult first before we are a church. And I've turned them down. I won't do anything like that. So it doesn't matter what your thing is. Do I support it? Do I want to be aligned with it? I've been asked to do Democrat fundraisers before. I won't do those. Things of that nature. So I definitely weigh both.
1: Yeah, I just don't. I think if that comes across, if you're at CNN and you get asked to do that, I know what you're saying, like, who really cares in 50 years? But I think to someone like Scott Jennings, he cares in 50 years. This is what his career has been built on, is working towards something. So if you get the opportunity, even if it's going to be a little bit more stressful, you do have to say to yourself, like, I'm sure Caroline Leavitt could have gone, could have totally skipped press secretary and gotten a job on Fox, no problem. And she instead took the job that was way harder and way more work and way more inconvenient based off her current stage of life. But she knew, like, I want to do this. This is something that I can point to and say, I was the youngest press secretary. I crushed it. And now she gets to flip this page as the GOAT, which is such a good feeling, even though at the time, she probably had some nights, Taylor, where she was like, what am I doing? What am I doing? I'm exhausted. And now I'm up at 2 a.m. getting my hair and makeup done. But she did it. But she did. Now she can say she did it, which is even cooler.
0: Right.
1: Okay.
0: But obviously that was...
1: You're still going to fight with me on it.
0: I'm not fighting. I'm just pointing out some key differences between her and Scott Jennings. She was, not as an insult, but she did not have a successful political career. She lost her congressional bid. So she didn't really have a career set up. This came... Trump saw the potential in her while she was filling in for you. And among other things, and lifted her up to the big leagues. She had been a White House intern, I believe, beforehand.
1: I see what you're saying.
0: But she was not established in one specific place. She was kind of floating and biding her time until Trump called her. Scott Jennings has a role to fill right now, and he's damn good at it. And I don't know who would replace him in the media sphere, because I think he's the most competent person where he is right now.
1: Yeah.
0: Handling at that level all of the discussion and flattening the arguments that he faces on a daily basis. I don't see a comparable Scott Jennings out there to fill his shoes if he should step into Caroline's position.
1: Now, I can tell you that as far as filling shoes goes, no one can fill your shoes when it comes to this trip to Portugal.
0: No. You know who'd be a great person to have along? Caroline Leavitt.
1: If she, yes, indeed.
0: She's available next May. She can join.
1: I actually heard that's why she's hanging up her hat here.
0: My boss won't give me the 10 days off, so I'm just going to have to make this big decision. No. But yes, Colette is sending me to Portugal, and you are invited as well. It's a great listener experience. Colette has hosted them before, both with Grace Curley, Howie Carr, and coming up in September to Scotland with Toby Leary. Grace, you're going on another trip later this year. And I'm going to Portugal, and I hope that you, the listener, are able to join. We're going to be visiting so many historic and culturally rich places in mainland Portugal, Lisbon, the Portuguese Riviera, the Roman ruins of Evora, the Algarve coastline, so much more, feasting on great Portuguese food and sampling local wines, spirits, And again, so much more. And the best part about this is that Colette handles all the details, all the lodging, the meals, the flights, the local experiences that you wouldn't get on your own. They're going to handle all of that. The entire itinerary is taken care of. Your job is to show up and have a great time with like-minded listeners that will be joining you on this trip. Grace has been to Iceland with Colette. It's been a lot of fun. You come back with stories that I mean, you still come up with stories about your time there with Colette, right?
2: Absolutely. And I'm still, you know, emailing back and forth with people. 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
1: Some of the texters are y'all crazy. I want you to know that. People will text in and say, what about you, Grace? I'm like, no, guys, you're insane. Thank you. I feel like Dr. Fauci. I can't take all this. He is so sweet. Please don't make me sing.
2: Given history says that you're in the running. I mean, a former guest host of the Grace Curley Show is currently the press secretary of the United States.
1: Respectfully, you're out of your mind.
2: So let's turn the question. You wouldn't take that if you were offered?
1: I would, but I'd be so upset. My stomach would be in knots. I would do it, but I'd be in the corner every day, ready to puke. I just find it to be, I'll do this show, right? And it's, people listen, people like us, Taylor. We got fans, we got people who want to be here. And I'll say something stupid and I'll go up to Taylor afterwards and say, hi, I said this thing and this is going to blah, blah, blah. And Taylor has to walk me off the ledge. I can't imagine being under that amount of pressure and having to know all of those little things.
2: Just take me with you to be a sidekick, and I'll walk you off the ledge every day.
1: Maybe if I had a couple of like standard lines, like KJP had, where she would say, you know, I got to come back to you, and Jen Psaki would say, I got to circle back on that. If I had a couple standard lines, I just think I'd end up using them for every question. And then people would say, she hasn't answered anything yet. No, it wouldn't be good. But there are a lot of people. I do think he wants another woman to be at the podium. This administration has featured a lot of strong women. And I think he wants to continue on in that trend. Alina Haba is someone whose name's getting floated around all the time. She seems a little thirsty to me. Seems like she wants it too much. You know, she wants it so badly that I don't think she's going to get it. Katie Miller's another name. I'm still on the Scott Jennings train. We can vote on this when we come back because it is our poll question. So go to GraceCurlyShow.com now.
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14: Answer the question.
15: No, look.
14: Answer the question.
15: I don't know, but I'll tell you this. Caroline Leavitt has been maybe the greatest White House press secretary in the last 30 years, at least. She's been nothing short of brilliant. She's done it while raising a young family. I think it's great that she's going to go spend time with her family, but I don't know a single Republican in the country who isn't in awe of and in appreciation of Caroline tonight. So Godspeed on your journey back to your family. You've done great.
14: Do you want the job or not?
16: Let me help Scott. Democrats are afraid of Scott Jennings becoming press secretary. Yeah. There you go.
1: Yeah, that was Scott Jennings over at CNN. 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And I know a couple people on this list. I can't lie to you. I do. I saw a name floated around that got me pretty excited because we might have yet again access to the person at the podium. Taylor, take it away.
2: Today's poll question, which you can vote in at gracecurlyshow.com, is who will replace Caroline Leavitt as White House press secretary? Matthew Boyle, Rachel Campos Duffy, Stephen Chung, Monica Crowley, Alina Haba, Scott Jennings, Carrie Lake, Katie Miller, or Spencer Pratt?
1: Oh, I didn't know Spencer Pratt was in the running for this.
2: Oh, he was mentioned in that article you sent me.
1: No, I don't think it will be Spencer. I think I'm going to go with what I hope to see. You have to be the change you wish to see in the world. I'm going to say Scott Jennings.
2: 23% say Scott Jennings.
1: Who's the lead?
2: 30% say Alina Haba.
1: Yeah.
2: 16% say Carrie Lake. Oh, my God. Everybody else is under
1: 10%. Someone just texted in Mike Lindell, the pillow guy.
2: Are you crazy?
1: I just can't. It's like, let's just, please. We need people in there. It can't become just a giant fight. And that is kind of the fine line here that I would really caution everyone to keep in mind is that You have to, yes, you want a fighter. You want somebody who's going to be able to go toe-to-toe. But it cannot become a screaming match. There has to be a level of professionalism. There has to be a level of actually answering the questions, a level of respect back and forth. It's good to hate the media, but you have to be able to keep that reined in so that you answer the questions. Caroline did it beautifully. It's a really hard thing to do. I think if you end up getting... I think if you put like a Mike Lindell in there, we're just going to end up in a screaming match, and it's going to become like the WWE. That's not what you want. I would love to see Scott Jennings, Matt Boyle, also friend of the Grace Curley Show, just putting it out there. That wouldn't be bad either. That's a man who can answer a lot of questions. It's going to be interesting. We'll keep an eye on it, and we will keep reading your text. I wanted to talk a little bit here about what is going on with Massachusetts, and I have talked about this a lot over the last couple days, more than I expected, because typically when it comes to abortion debates or whatever you want to call it, I kind of steer clear of it. It's not usually the direction I go, but what happened with Maura Healey in Massachusetts has just really stuck with me. She has this big signing for this bill that is going to essentially erase any limits to when someone can get an abortion, which we were always told by the left when this would be brought up in debates or be brought up with potential presidential candidates that this wasn't actually happening. Nobody was advocating for abortions in month 8 or month 9 of a pregnancy. And now we have governors like Maura Healey, and we're not the first state to do this, by the way, we're the 10th, who are signing into law the elimination of that limit. And so I wanted to play a cut here of Greg Gutfeld, because he focused on this yesterday on his show on Fox. And let's have cut one, please.
17: No gestational cutoff, no required medical justification. Talk about throwing the baby out with the bathwater, which to these people is the goal. We've gone from rare but legal to, if you don't like your baby, you can kill your baby. Supporters swear this is only about rare, tragic cases, yet the law doesn't actually require the case to be rare or tragic. They also say women no longer have to flee the state to kill a healthy baby. Makes sense, with gas prices being what they are, it could get pretty expensive.
1: Yeah, and he is right. It's like there was always this kind of push from Democrats that it should be rare, it should be legal, and it should be safe. And that is still the company line. I heard Maura Healey saying that. But that's not at all what's happening now. In fact, you have celebrities like Lena Dunham saying she wishes she could have had an abortion. Wasn't she the one who said that, Taylor? Fact check me on that, because I don't want to attribute that to the wrong person. But this is the spin on this now that is being pushed everywhere. Yeah, Lena Dunham says she wishes she had an abortion. It's become this badge of honor on the left where women are very proud of this. They're very happy that they got to kill this unborn baby. And I think that a question that should be asked to any Democrat who's running for office and any Democrat who's in office right now is, do you think there should be a limit at all? Because what is stopping someone the day before? And then you say to yourself, Taylor, well, why would anyone? Nobody's actually going to do that. Do you see the stuff that's out there right now? Do you see the things? If I looked back on the things that Democrats told me not to worry about, because that was an extreme thing that never happens, if I had a dollar for every time they told me that, I would be rich. Because there are a lot of things that we have been told in the past. Well, it's never going to get to that point. That's never going to happen. You know, that's just an exaggeration. That's not what this is for. Well, why can't you be specific about what these are for then? Why can't you be specific about the occasions where you think a baby should be aborted at month 8 or month 9? Because if you're not being specific about it, what that does is it opens up the door to any situation you want. And what we've learned over the past 10 years of woke one, as AOC might call it, is that a lot of situations you never think are going to happen, or people that you think are never going to do a certain thing will do it. Like, I never thought 10 years ago that when a 32-year-old father of two was brutally and graphically assassinated in front of the world, that regular people with regular jobs would be outside celebrating it and talking about how great it was and talking about how much they love seeing it. And yet, almost a year ago now, that's exactly what happened. So things change very quickly. You shouldn't underestimate people's ability to do crazy evil things. And so why do you want to open the door to that? Why do you, and you want to turn around and tell me, well, that's not going to happen. I was told that about men and women's sports. I was told that was never going to happen. And now the WNBA is all getting together and they can't even come up with the definition of what a woman is. We had a Supreme Court justice who couldn't tell us what it was. So yeah, a lot of this stuff that you tell me not to worry about, I got to tell you, I'm worried about it. A lot of the situations that you assure me were never going to, that's never going to happen. Fast forward 6 months and it's happening. Give me Greg Gutfeld cut two.
17: But critics point out the obvious. The law itself contains zero guardrails against elective abortions on healthy babies. The bill deliberately traded limited exceptions for an open-ended doctor knows best free-for-all. It's like replacing a locked door with a please don't rob us sign, then acting shocked when your place is emptier than Jasmine Crockett's head.
1: And can I have Greg Gutfeld cut three?
17: Meanwhile, the lefty media will deny that healthy babies with healthy moms are being murdered. Of course, until they say it's a good thing.
1: Right.
17: But a woman can decide the day before her due date that she's changed her mind. And who knows why? All she needs is a doctor. It's not just routine, but a sacrament. A lunatic who believes the magic of being a woman isn't that you can bear a child. It's that you can eliminate one. That's not healthcare. That's infanticide. Look, a healthy baby in the final weeks can feel pain, react to the world, and survive outside the womb with medical care. We call killing a newborn murder. Doing it 5 minutes earlier inside the womb only means the crime scene has better lighting and a nicer waiting room.
1: Yeah, we call killing a newborn murder, and then you call killing a baby 5 minutes before they're born protecting women's reproductive rights? Or making sure women have access to health care? Like, I can't even keep up, Taylor, with all the euphemisms they use.
2: This is such a tough topic to debate.
1: Right.
2: But, no, I'm not against you. But at what point does the hospital declare the baby a patient? Let's forget the whole whether it's a human, whether it's a life. When does the hospital declare it a patient? When is it necessary to save this child's life or arbitrarily kill it? Because the Hippocratic Oath says, first, do no harm.
1: Right.
2: And that applies to doctors who are in charge of patients. So at what point is that baby a patient? Is it after delivery? What about infants that are having, an experience inside the womb? Is it a patient then, or can you just disregard what's happening to it?
1: But the other thing that Greg Gutfeld just said, Taylor, is if you can find a doctor that's willing to, when does it become a point where the state says, if someone comes to you, you have to? Like, we've seen that come into play, too, where these hospitals are mandated to do something. So if you do have a doctor and you're practicing in Massachusetts and someone comes to you like this and you say, I can't do this in good conscience. Like, I can't do it.
2: Say in 18 years that child grows up and becomes a serial killer. Do you sue the doctor for malpractice because they refuse to abort it?
1: Well, have you heard of this story? Because all this stuff, people are probably going, oh, they're getting crazy now. Listen to this story. This is a story that has been circulating. It's been on my desk for a couple days, and every day I get a new update on it, and I think I got to talk about that. There's a wild story that involves a surrogate. Have you seen this, Taylor?
2: Yes, I have.
1: I can't believe this. I cannot believe how complicated this is. A surrogate was asked by two people to carry their baby, and then when it was revealed that the baby may have or has a congenital heart condition, they decided they wanted her to abort the baby that she's carrying for them. She refused to abort the baby, despite the biological parents' request. And then she has to go to Texas so that she can have the baby. And it's this high-stakes legal battle. So let me read you this. It says, the surrogate who refused to abort her baby despite the wishes of the boy's biological parents gave birth early on Wednesday. McKenna West has been caught up in a contentious multi-state controversy because the surrogate and the parents, this all started in California. She goes to Texas to have the baby because Texas is obviously trying to protect her and trying to protect the baby. West, who was set to give birth on September 2nd, delivered the newborn baby she named Gabriel in the Dallas area on Wednesday. Gabriel will now undergo life-saving care for his congenital heart condition. However, due to a court order, West is not allowed to see or hold the baby. The surrogacy contract between West and the biological parents contained a clause that allowed terminations if there was a problem during the pregnancy. Following the diagnosis, the couple called on West to seek an abortion. West, a single mom of two, refused to terminate the pregnancy and instead traveled to Texas where she would be recognized as the birth mother under state law. Texas Attorney General West

0: I have no idea. This is going to be, I mean, like I said, I've said this before, Taylor. The framers could have never predicted what this what our Constitution was going to have to figure out, because I kind of pity the judges or the justice system that has to try to wrap their brains around what's supposed to happen here. It's really, really crazy stuff. When we come back, we'll take your calls. We're getting a lot of texts in. 617-213-1066. A lot of texts about press secretary. If Howie Carr became press secretary, it could be his path to maitre d' at Mar-a-Lago. That is very true. Alina Haba gives me Kristi Noem vibes. I agree. I would say Alina Haba, Kristi Noem, Nancy Mace, they all give me the same vibe, and it's not a good vibe. And if you love those three, you're not going to understand what I'm talking about. If you're not crazy about those three, you're going to know what vibe I mean. Here we go again. As you drive around, you are now seeing more and more real estate for sale signs. Nothing stigmatizes a piece of property more than when it just sits there on the market. That for sale sign gets moldy and starts to wobble. Real estate has definitely softened, and some areas are very stagnant with growing numbers of listings. 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And Bedford, Mass. 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You can call in if you want to weigh in on either the surrogacy situation or the Maura Healey signing this law that has eliminated the 24-week limit on abortions, something we were told is never going to happen. And even though they've eliminated it, don't worry, because people aren't going to start having abortions when the baby's, you know, when the pregnancy's at 8 months or 9 months. I don't think I believe that. I think that everything I've been told will never happen has happened 6 million. So the number is 844-500-4242. We'll be right back.
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6: 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It was a whopping 515 pages just for fast food. The report was so complex, he used AI to decipher it. There was the stuff you'd expect, his favorite locations, what he orders the most, in his case, chicken wraps. But the algorithm tells McDonald's when he'll be dropping in, what he will order next,

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3: Welcome back, everyone. You know what's amazing? I was scrolling on Twitter, and there was a cut from CNN, and we talk about Woke One, and I think we'll do this at 1:30, because I read this piece today in the New York Post about this woman who was canceled during Woke One, and it made me think, like, if you had to pick something during Woke One, which I guess is just everything from the last 10 years, and now we're into Woke Two, since all these DSA candidates are trying to get elected, they're getting close to the ring, and they're changing their stripes here. What is something that sticks out to you about Woke One? Like, what was a moment where you thought, wow, we've collectively lost our damn minds? Lost your mind? I'll help you find it. Where'd our minds go? Because there are things like with COVID where you kind of black it out or you forget because it's too insane. But I think it'd be worth a little refresher. I also want to play, since we're talking about abortion, since we're talking about these rules that liberals create only to break them, I wanted to play Peggy Flanagan, because she is a nut who's kind of slipped through the cracks here, and she can thank Francesca Hong for that. But she's talked a lot about gender-affirming care. This is cut 6 on CNN.
4: Minnesota law does not set a minimum age for gender-affirming care. Do you believe there should be one?
5: I mean, I believe that what we need to do is make sure that people have access to health care. Frankly, that's one of the reasons, you know, why I've run so hard on Medicare for All and making sure that we get rid of
4: gender-affirming care in an era. Should there be an age limit?
5: I think gender-affirming care is part of healthcare. People need access to healthcare. I think our law, as it stands, is a good law. I've supported it in the past, but I think the real question that people are struggling with is, if I go to the doctor, how am I going to pay that bill? You know, when folks have $16,000, $17,000.
3: You don't want to answer the questions. You don't want to put an age on it. And Taylor, I just want to add in here. These are one of my questions that I've been suggesting these reporters ask these people. Do you think we should cancel Thanksgiving? What age should gender affirming healthcare, aka puberty blockers, cross hormone therapy, sometimes castration? What age should that all come into play? What limit, when should a woman not be able to abort a baby? Is it 6 months, 7 months, 8 months, 9 months? These are the questions. And I think I got to come up with one for climate change. Text in your suggestions, because climate change, according to CNN, is now tied for 14th for the most important problem for liberals. They don't care about it anymore. I need a good question about climate change to ask these people. We'll be right back.
2: 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Vile and racist text messages between corrupt cops, a high-ranking Mara Healy staff member accused of trafficking cocaine, and so much more. Warning, this book contains explicit adult themes such as extremely racist and misogynist communications between members of law enforcement. 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
15: From ABC News, I'm Michelle Franzen. Signs the war with Iran may be taking a toll on U.S. servers, service members at sea, families and loved ones of sailors aboard the USS Abraham Lincoln, raising concerns over reports of poor conditions on board and the impact to sailors. ABC's Karen Hua has more.
16: The Navy Times and Stars and Stripes report multiple sailors have tried to jump overboard. One wife saying her husband reached a breaking point after his deployment kept getting extended. Families reportedly confronted Navy leaders at town halls last week, describing moldy showers, broken toilets, food shortages, and no soap or toothpaste. In response, the Navy told ABC News it concedes the war has disrupted supply lines, but says the ship now has clean water and healthy meals.
15: The Federal Reserve Board continuing to gauge the economy as it weighs what's next for interest rates, including the labor market. First-time jobless benefits edging up last week.
17: The four-week moving average of unemployment claims is still below 200,000, but the number filed last week alone rose to 209,000. Considering the job losses reflected in last month's unemployment report, analysts see the slight uptick in weekly jobless filings as a sign of relative stability in the labor market.
15: ABC's Jim Ryan. An earthquake rattling residents this morning in San Francisco's East Bay.
18: It preliminarily measured as a 4.1 magnitude, but then it was updated to a 3.8. That's not likely big enough for there to be any major damage or injuries. There are no reports of any. The quake was centered around San Leandro in the East Bay, south of Oakland, but it was felt in San Francisco. Typically, the USGS says anything above about a 2.5, some people will feel, but shaking from a 3.8 magnitude would be pretty minor.
15: ABC's Alex Stone. The Hawaiian Islands are preparing for Lala, the tropical storm formed in the Central Pacific today. A hurricane watch now posted for the Big Island, where Lala is expected to pass by on Saturday. 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
20: A candidate in the UK is giving new meaning to trash talk in politics.
21: The brainchild of British comedy writer Jonathan Harvey, Count Binface, claims to be more than 5,900 years old and wears a trash can on his head. Binface has made a name for himself running in seven elections, including ones against former prime ministers Boris Johnson and Rishi Sunak. But this time, things are different. He's taking on Nigel Farage for a seat in Parliament. Britain's major parties are boycotting the race, calling it a stunt, leaving the man in the trash can as the main challenger. A recent poll shows Binface, who's never captured more than 1% of the vote in any election, polling at 20%.
22: ABC's Sophie Flay reporting. After weeks of the Powerball jackpot rolling over again and again, last night's drawing resulted in a winning ticket sold in the heart of the Midwest and in ABC's Sherry Preston's hometown.
23: Along the Mississippi River on the fat part of Illinois sits the city of Quincy, home to Powerball's newest billion-dollar winner. John Marshall got a call about it today from his boss.
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24: Most of the jackpots are in bigger cities and on the coasts and stuff like that, so it's great to bring light to the Midwest.
22: The lump sum cash payment before taxes, over $430,000.
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3: Welcome back, everyone, to the Grace Curley Show. I do want to talk about Woke 1 versus Woke 2 versus Woke 3, whatever we're in now. Because I do think by AOC saying that, she's giving the game away a little bit. There's an implication there that all of the stuff that was being spewed during Woke 1, that no one actually believed it. That they were out there, you know, wreaking havoc And it wasn't because of some overarching belief system. It was because of political power. It was because, you know, they wanted to go viral, and that certainly worked. And they also wanted to ruin other people, and that worked as well. There was a lot of people who woke one wasn't so fun for them. It was fun for some. It was not so fun for others. So we will talk about that, and we'll talk about global warming or climate change and how that's kind of fallen off on the list of priorities for liberals. But I wanted to switch gears here because the Lindsey Clancy murder trial is on day 13, and yesterday was a really harrowing, disturbing day. It was very emotional. And joining us is my source here for this story, and he's been covering it, and that would be Nate Eaton from not only Courtroom Insider, but also from East Idaho News. Nate, thank you so much for joining us. Before we talk about today and what's going on, can you walk us through what caused Lindsey Clancy to start sobbing yesterday? What really broke her in that moment?
0: Yeah, it was quite an afternoon. In fact, the court had to take a break twice because she couldn't keep her emotions under control. Two different medical examiners took the stand and described the autopsies of Lindsey Clancy's children, described examining their brains and their eyes and the injuries that were found on these sweet little innocent children's necks. And as they spoke about these in very clinical, terms, Lindsey Clancy started to cry, and then she started to shake. At one point, it appeared she was hyperventilating. The judge had to go to a break. Everybody came back in the courtroom. She continued to cry. There was another break, and then for the last portion of the day, the judge just let her cry there in the corner. She does have two nurses with her at all times who came to her assistance, but it's the most emotional we've seen Lindsey Clancy over the past 3 weeks as this trial has gone on, and it was as a listener, as someone that's watching these trials, viewers were also taken with what the testimony said as far as the graphic injuries and descriptions of the children.
3: And talk to me a little bit, Nate, about her phone history. We've talked about this before, mostly in regards to the restaurant that Patrick Clancy went to, and that's kind of become a focal point of the case, is that she did look up the restaurant. She had looked up medication for her daughter. But walk me through some of this phone search evidence and where the prosecution is trying to get it to point the jurors to.
0: Yeah, so the restaurant was one of the 3B. These were searches done on January 24th of 2023, the day her children were killed. Lindsey Clancy searched on her phone for Miralax. Her daughter was having a stomach issue, so she did a search for that. She searched for 3V, the restaurant. She searched for CVS. And then she contacted her husband, who was working in the basement. And she told him, can you go to CVS to pick up the medicine and then pick up dinner from 3V? This was a restaurant they normally did not go to. All of these searches were done that day, the day of the crimes. Now, earlier, she had searched, can you treat a sociopath? And she had put notes in her phone earlier that week saying that she was sad and depressed. She can't parent her child like she did her first. She was sad. She stopped breastfeeding and was worried about the effects of her son and how that could, what that would happen to him. So she was documenting and taking notes in the week leading up to the deaths of her children. The prosecution is trying to say that while she was documenting this and acknowledging that she had a mental illness, she still was not completely psychotic. She wasn't out of her mind. She was able to plan things out clearly. She was able to look for things. And the fact that she was searching for these, they're trying to say, showed that there was some premeditation involved. The fact that she sent her husband out of the home to go to this restaurant, she had thought this through.
3: I have to ask, because I was talking to someone about this yesterday, about the psychosis, because that really is what this all comes down to. She's not trying to claim that she didn't do this. But as far as the psychosis goes, if the prosecution is able to prove that, yes, she hadn't completely lost her mind like the day before or, even hours before, and that's what a lot of their case, I think, is hinging on, can't you argue that she snapped within the 5 minutes that he left? I'm confused how psychosis works in that sense. Like, is it typically something where someone's in it for hours, or is it something where someone's in that state for 30 minutes?
0: I think that's a great question. I think that is the question of this trial. Psychosis, it's hard to wrap our minds around. They have had experts on the stand, and the defense will have their own experts that will contradict what the prosecution's experts say. Could someone literally within a second change their mind and do something as horrific as what she's been accused of doing? Or is this something that is thought out? And I think every case is different. And so while the prosecution might be able to go through all of these lists of things that she thought about, planned, doctor visits, prescription medications, all of that, the defense, I think, is going to come back and say, yes, she did all of that. But when her husband was out of the home, when no one was there with her, she heard a voice or something told her, do this. And she did it, even though it was in less than an hour, she did it. And she should not be held criminally responsible. That, I think, is going to be the argument. And that's where the jurors will likely very much feel conflicted.
3: I want to also, Nate, get into what we're now finding out. And this was the first I'd heard of this. Perhaps I had missed it in the weeks prior. But the calls that she had made in the weeks leading up to these killings for a suicide watch line or, you know, a crisis line. What do we know about that?
0: She called the suicide hotline at least twice from what her defense attorney has said. In fact, she sought out treatment after contacting these suicide hotlines at a inpatient treatment facility, or at least partially inpatient. And from what her attorney said yesterday is that because she didn't have a, quote, suicide plan, like she didn't have it written out of how she was going to take her life, what she was going to do, she was turned away. That's according to her attorney. There are different levels that these patients fill out when they get to these treatment centers, you know, on a scale of 1 to 30, how are you feeling today, those type of questions. And she didn't quite reach the threshold where they thought it was serious enough to hospitalize her. Let's not forget, though, she was hospitalized for 5 days at the beginning of January, just 3 weeks before her children were killed. And then she asked to leave early for her daughter's birthday party. So she did seek treatment, but it sounds like, based on her defense attorney, he's saying it, no one was taking her as seriously as they should have.
3: The other thing that I want to talk to you about right now has to do with this conspiracy theory that has generated a lot of buzz online about Patrick Clancy. And I find it, I'll be frank with you, Nate, I find it abhorrent, the amount of lies and just information that has really taken on a life of its own, and it's not based in fact. In fact, one of the videos I keep seeing are people saying she made 52 calls to 911, and I keep trying every time I see a video about it from an influencer or for someone going viral, and they're part of this kind of web of conspiracy theories about Patrick Clancy and kind of alluding to him having some involvement. I'm always looking to see, where is their source? Where are they getting this? Because I talk to you multiple times a week, and we've never talked about that. Talk to me about this entire phenomenon that has taken off online and what you make of it.
0: Yeah, it is something. And in fact, we're seeing this with more and more cases over the past 2 or 3 years. There was some of it with the Brian Koberger case, other high-profile cases. There is this theory among some, I don't know how many, but at least it's going out there, that Patrick Clancy was involved, that somehow he may have killed the children and then convinced his wife to jump out the window or threw her out. I mean, you could say all sorts of things. Patrick Clancy has never been charged, never. Lindsay Clancy has said she's done it. Her attorney has said she's done it. The prosecution says she has done it. They've all said she's done it, so I don't know. You know, as I said, Patrick's never been charged. He's cooperated with investigators. He's taken the defense or the witness stand for the prosecution and said he would on the behalf of the defense. So I don't know where all of this comes from. I mean, I think it's good to have valid questions about things we hear and to always question it. But as you mentioned, consider the source. We haven't heard anything in court about 52 911 calls. I would imagine if there were, we would hear all of those calls, or you could request them and get copies of them. So it seems to be more of an online viral type of things that the jury is not allowed to look up any of this stuff. The judge tells them daily, you can't research this, you can't look up any of it. So they won't hear any of this stuff. They are strictly restricted to what is talked about and testified about in the courtroom.
3: Yeah, and I think that the amount of scrutiny, at least from the people who are following this, whether it be like online sleuths or, you know, people on social media, he's getting a lot of scrutiny. His role as a husband, as a father, it does feel like, at least in the court of public opinion, this man is on trial. And as you said, he has tried his best, I think, to be supportive of Lindsey Clancy, which shocked a lot of people. But he specifically said, like, my wife is not a monster. He's there trying to, I would say, be as sympathetic as someone could be given the situation. And so are you surprised at how critical people are being of him and his role as a father and a husband?
0: I am. And it really, I think, elevated when we learned that he remarried. I think a lot of people have a problem with that yeah. He remarried within the past year, from what I've been told from a very reputable source, and he lives in New York. So that, I think, rubbed people the wrong way. It's interesting. I was talking with a colleague about this she's covered cases for decades, and she says that a lot of people do remarry, you know, within a couple of years after these things. So that may be one of the concerns that people have. I talk with people every day. One of my friends came up to me over the weekend and said, "Do you think Patrick was involved?" So it is affecting people. What I say is, please, you know, watch the trial, read the notes, read the reporting from reputable sources, and you can see that for now, if he was involved, you can bet that the authorities would charge him, I would imagine. I don't think they're just going to let him off if he had anything to do with it.
3: I think a lot of people have followed cases like the Karen Reed trial, like these other ones, and there is this kind of satisfaction in trying to put together or trying to blame someone else and not just take it for what it is and not just accept the fact that it's a horrible, horrible thing that happened. So instead you want it to be this like complicated puzzle or jigsaw you're putting together. And I do think people are kind of addicted to that. And so it's kind of leaked into other trials that are not as, I mean, they're horrible, but they're not as conspiratorial as people might want them to be. Nate Eaton, thank you so much. Tell people where they can follow you.
0: I'm on X at Nate News Now. We also do a recap every night at 9 Eastern called Courtroom Insider on YouTube. It's courtroom.insider. We recap the events of the day, whatever happened in court. And, yeah, I appreciate you having me on, Grace. Thank you.
3: Thanks, Nate. I'm sure we'll talk to you soon. We will be right back. But in the meantime, I want Taylor to tell you about an unbelievable trip that he is taking to Portugal. I think it's getting worse, Taylor, every time I say it.
1: It is getting worse. Portugal. Portugal.
3: Portugal.
1: Yeah, that's fine. Stick with that. That's where we're going, mainland Portugal, and it's going to be a lot of fun. This is a place I've always wanted to visit, and you are invited to join me. Colette is sending me to Portugal, and you can join May 9th. We begin our journey to experience sunny Portugal for 10 days.
3: So awesome.
1: I know. We'll visit the historic and culturally rich capital of Lisbon, medieval Roman ruins of Evora, a three-night stay along the sunny Algarve coastline, and so much more, all the while feasting on incredible Portuguese cuisine and sampling local wine and spirits. I love Portuguese food, I love Portuguese drink, and it is second to none. There are pre- and post-tour extensions available, too, if that's something you're interested in. And Colette handles all the details, flights, meals, hotels, local experiences. Your only job is to have the time of your life. And what I like, Grace, is, yeah, the guided stuff is going to be great. I'm going to learn so much more than I would on my own about Portugal. But you also are given days to experience where you're going by yourself, the way you want to. What was that like in Iceland when you went with Colette?
3: Yeah, you get a little bit of free time. You actually get a good amount of free time, which is really fun. And one of the things that my sister and I would do with our free time, this is a funny thing about Iceland, is they have really good hot dogs. People don't know
1: that.
3: Yes,
1: they do.
3: They have really good hot dogs. And so my sister and I would do what we would call like a pre-dinner hot dog. And sometimes a post-dinner hot dog.
1: Go to that little courtyard in Reykjavik.
3: Mm-hmm.
1: Yep.
3: Mm-hmm. And we didn't let a minute go by. Like, if there was a moment we were having fun and we thought, what could make this even better? It was a hot dog. So we ate a lot of hot dogs with our free time, and it was lovely. But there are so many things you could do. You know, you can go grab a drink. You can go, you can just enjoy. And they do a beautiful job of mixing, more of the things that are on the guide, on the tour, and then also giving you that free time. And what I like about Collette Taylor is because they've done this so much, they've taken feedback from people. So the first couple times they do something, people might say, you know, that day I needed a little bit more free time after dinner and we didn't get it. Okay, well, the next time we take a group of people, we'll make sure we put that in. And so they've really mastered the trip.
1: They've honed in to make it just as perfect for everybody as they can.
3: Absolutely.
1: So don't miss out. Join me in Portugal, May 9th. 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
3: 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We'll be right back.
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1: 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Taylor, what is the poll question and what are the results thus far?
0: Today's poll question, which you can vote in at GraceCurleyShow.com, is who will replace Caroline Leavitt as White House Press Secretary? Matthew Boyle, Rachel Campos Duffy, Stephen Chung, Monica Crowley, Alina Haba, Scott Jennings, Carrie Lake, Katie Miller, or Spencer Pratt?
1: I'm going Scott Jennings.
0: 22% say Scott Jennings, 26% say Alina Haba, 16% for Carrie Lake, 14% for Monica Crowley. Everybody else is under 7%.
1: You know who is a real firecracker in there is Rachel Campos Duffy. She's phenomenal, but I like seeing her on Fox. This is the thing. I don't want to lose people. You know, it's like when Trump pulls someone out of Congress and you lose that person. I don't want to lose my weekends with Rachel on Fox. I think she does a great job. And something else I would add in here, Taylor, is Alina Haba was really, really gunning, allegedly, for the spot the first time around. And I remember thinking, before it was announced that Caroline was going to be press secretary, I was like, I hope he gives it to Caroline. I mean, she's been busting her ass doing all these early morning, you know, she's pregnant, she's doing all these early morning TV interviews. She's been so loyal to him. She's been going for forever and ever. And he gave it to her, and it was hers. You know, that was the right move by Trump, because it would have been crappy to have somebody who's killing themselves for you on the campaign trail, and then you finally get in and you pick somebody else. But I remember hearing that Alina Haba really wanted it, like she was thirsty for it. And I don't know, I agree with people. I can't really pinpoint why, but I agree with people who say it's giving Kristi Noem. You're just,
0: it's very showy. She, you know, she's, it seems like she's more in it for herself rather than for the administration.
1: Yeah. And there's a few people I always, you know, I always keep that list of people that I am skeptical of because of that. And I've been right. As Trump would say, I've been right a lot. Marjorie Taylor Greene, I was right. Kristi Noem, I was right. I don't know. I'd like to be proven wrong, but it doesn't happen that often.

0: stack it up.
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12: Welcome back. We got one more big chunky segment here for you before we wrap up the show today. And I know I keep referring to it, this cut of AOC, and I hate to give her even more airtime because I know she loves it. This is a woman who we should really, Taylor, have like a March Madness type of bracket, but for egomaniacs that are currently in politics. It'd be like Fauci, Trump, AOC. Who else would be up there? There's some people who are just in a league of their own. And filming yourself doing IVF stuff is fine, but then turning around and saying, I don't want to talk about my private life. Huh. Okay. You film yourself quite a bit. You talk about yourself quite a bit for someone who wants to keep things private. You're on a Meghan Markle status, my girl. You're on a Meghan Markle status of trying to keep things private. But anyway, one of the cuts that she said a couple days ago that just stuck with me for some reason is when she told Jonathan Carl that Woke One, that she knows a councilman, a city councilman who says Woke One was crazy. And this is when she was being asked about Francesca Hong. And Francesca Hong lost in Wisconsin in that gubernatorial race. But it's not because people agreed with AOC and said, it's not that people saw the light and said this woman's too crazy. It's just that enough people didn't go out and vote for her. And this guy who won, David Crowley, is just as crazy. He's just better at hiding it. Anyway, though, that sentence, Woke One was crazy, it hasn't sat right with me. Because by saying Woke One was crazy, not only are you laughing off this period of time that was really devastating for a lot of people. I'm not just talking about people who had their businesses destroyed during the summer of love. I'm not just talking about, you know, people who had their businesses destroyed during COVID because they couldn't open them up. I'm not just talking about people who were fired from their jobs because, you know, they didn't fall in line with Woke One and all of its, you know, wisdom. But there were a lot of people who are still trying to recover from all the fun you guys had during Woke One. And then, so that's one issue I have with it. But the other issue I have with it, Taylor, is every single day I'm getting cuts here from people like Peggy Flanagan or people like Francesca Hong or people like Zohran Mamdani or his wife that are proving to me that Woke One is not over. And if what we're in now is Woke Two, it's way worse. Like, they're acting as though things have changed for the better, and oh, we've settled down, or oh, that was a phase, and now we've come back to our feet are back planted on Earth again. That's not what's happening here. The WNBA can't define what a woman is, and they can't defend Sophie Cunningham. People are making Sophie Cunningham out to be the devil incarnate because she had the audacity to stand up for women in sports. Why are we acting as though we've all come to our senses? We haven't at all. And I want to play this. So this is from Fox and Friends. They're talking about the WNBA because they had to have this big meeting because they've lost their minds. They can't put in any sort of guidelines that are going to be deemed exclusionary towards trans people. So they can't say that only women can compete against women. And

0: because of that, that's opened up the door for former NBA players to say, hey, maybe I'll give it a go. In fact, two former NBA players declared that they're going to try out, they're going to try to play or get drafted for the WNBA. And what is your reason why they can't? Well, they're not women. Well, that's not what they feel right now. That's not how they're identifying. You can't point to anything that is going to keep them out of the WNBA because you refuse to set the parameters because you're so afraid of being attacked by the mob that I was just told doesn't have pitchforks anymore because that was woke one. That was years ago. And now everything's, you know, back to normal and everybody hasn't lost their minds and you can say the truth and no one's going to come for you. And yet we have this organization that has two women who are crushing it, who are selling out sneakers and selling out stadiums. And you can't defend one of those women because of how afraid you are of breaking with the status quo and pissing off the wokesters. Which, again, according to AOC, have really reined it in over the last couple of years. This is how much they've reined it in, that the WNBA is terrified to say what a woman is. Take a listen to this cut five.
1: Today's meeting covered a wide range of topics, including ongoing discussions on transgender athletes and the continued hate and vitriol directed at players online. There are no immediate eligibility matters affecting the WNBA. Yes, there are. And we strongly denounce the bad faith efforts to use these topics to demean or marginalize others. In other words, we have no idea how to handle this.
2: Well, and they say there's no matters at hand they have to deal with. There are.
1: Yes, too.
2: Because with Enes Kanter and Royce White declaring their eligibility, right. I looked through the 409-page plea bargain, basically sort of constitution that the WNBA has.
3: And it says
2: that to be eligible, you have to be a, quote, woman. But in nowhere in all of that 409 pages does it define what a woman is. So ultimately, when they had a meeting yesterday, they should have just sat down and said, okay,
1: chromosome.
2: Item number one, what does the W in our name stand for?
0: I think that was Griff Jenkins. Yeah, that would have been a good place to start. Let's start from the very beginning. A very good place to start. It's still wild out here. I don't know where AOC has been. Maybe she's been in that apartment filming herself too much that she doesn't realize. Maybe she's been at the Met Gala too long. Things are still pretty crazy out here. Things are still pretty insane. The governor of Massachusetts just said you can have abortions up until the day of birth. What else? Peggy Flanagan can't say what age a child should be able to decide if they want to take puberty blockers. Need I go on? Should I keep going? Should I keep going? Just because it's not about climate change anymore, just because it's not all about Black Lives Matter, doesn't mean that things have gotten better. And that got me thinking, like, what do you consider, Taylor, peak woke one? I think it was the Black Square, when everyone started posting the Black Square, and it became like this witch hunt. If you didn't post the Black Square, people were like, your silence is violence. You're not doing enough. That, I think, was the start of Woke One. Maybe not the peak. Maybe the start of Woke One. And then I think the peak had to be at some point during COVID.
4: Yeah, the vaccination cards, virtue signaling over the vaccine. There were the Kente cloths and the kneeling.
0: Oh, God, I forgot about that. And by the way, so now I'm supposed to look at what's happening out now with the Democrat Party. They have all these socialists who want to take over. All very thin skin, too. Anybody notice that? Something I'm picking up with these socialists. They want to seize your property. They want to abolish the means of production. They want to tax white people more than any other group of people. They want to punish you for your white privilege. They want to punish you if you have built something or made something of your own. They don't like you for that. They think America deserved 9/11, according to Hassan Piker. That's what he believes, at least. That's one socialist. And yet, if they get any pushback, Taylor, it's meltdown time. You know what I say about that? That's the classic, you can dish it, but you can't take it. If you can't stand the heat, get out of the kitchen. Like, that's part of the biz here. Your mom, Donnie, is reminding me of Obama, where it's like when everyone loves him is great, but if he gets the slightest amount of grief, especially from anyone on his own side, oh my, the reports that I'm reading are that behind the scenes, this guy is what the New York Post is calling a pre-Madonna, a pre-mom Donnie, a pre, Primum Donna, maybe? I don't know. I don't know how they said it. Whatever they did, it was great at the time. But yeah, AOC is the same way. It's like she can say whatever she wants. She sits around, she criticizes people, and then you say something about her, and she's like, well, obviously you want to have sex with me. Obviously you're just obsessed with me, and you're in love with me, and you're so pathetic, and you just have a crush on me. It's like none of these people can have an honest conversation or a debate because they have nothing to stand on, and all they're used to is being fluffed up by their fans, their hordes of adoring socialist, you know, white, highly educated college losers who love them so much. And then meanwhile, while they're telling me, well, that was woke one, don't worry about it. Well, here's what's going on in woke two. I mentioned Peggy Flanagan. She can't put an age limit on when kids should be able to start going through cross hormones or puberty blockers or whatever they're called, or castration or mastectomies. She can't put a number on that. Then you've got Governor Maura Healey, who is gladly, happily not putting a number on the week when you can stop getting abortions, so you can get them up until the day before birth. As I mentioned, we also have the WNBA, who can't tell you what a woman is, and yet they're mad that these NBA players want to join. And then we have Governor Kathy Hochul, and this is what she's up to in New York. Take a listen. She's bragging about the fact that she is going to be paying, and by she, I mean people in New York. This is something that politicians like to do. It's like when Joe Biden would do something and they would say, Joe Biden's opening up his wallet. And I thought, his wallet? He's opening up our wallet. We're the ones paying for everything. Joe Biden has never paid for anything in his life. That guy's got worse alligator arms than his deadbeat son, who tried to pay off his child support with lame ass paintings of that he blew ink through a straw. And you think Joe Biden's picking up the check? You got another thing coming. He's going to pay you in books. He's going to, here you go. Here's a copy of Val's latest book. So anyway, this is Hochul is funding lawyers for 1,400 migrant children. And this is what she had to say about it. This is Governor Kathy Hochul, Cut 7.
3: And that's one of the reasons I'm proud that we signed one of the most comprehensive laws to rein in ICE in the entire country. It prohibits law enforcement agencies from having formal agreements with ICE. That means unless a crime has been committed, ICE cannot use local cops, their jails, their technology, to use local cops for civil immigration enforcement.
0: She's a dummy. I'm sorry. I can't even listen to her. And so the New York Post put out this story about how she's funding 1,400 lawyers, or sorry, she's funding lawyers for 1,400 migrant children. So their parents fled the country and or were deported and left them here. That's so now we're going to pay for those lawyers. And she wrote, damn right I did. Like she likes to be a fake tough guy when she's talking about Trump and the Knicks or when she's talking about these lawyers. Damn right I did. Okay, lady, keep reading your teleprompter. You can barely do that. But that's what's happening here. So if you're buying into this idea that anything is changing, and you know what's really fallen off now? And I feel bad. I feel like the victim of all of this is climate change, because climate change can't get arrested in this town. Climate change is yesterday's news. Can I get cut 10, Taylor?
1: All right, we learned that July 2026 was the hottest month on record in the United States. Very hot, causing a whole lot of problems. So the question is, will that become a political issue? How much do people care about that? How much do people care about climate change? Is it something they will vote on? CNN Chief Data Analyst Harry Enten is here. Wow. It was hot. So very is that hot. Going to drive decisions from voters?
5: You know, I schwitz a lot in the month of July, although granted, you know, I schwitz a lot all the time. But the bottom line when it comes to voters is, simply put, they don't care. They don't care. I mean, just look at these numbers. Okay, top issue in midterm vote, you can list up the three issues. The economy, not surprisingly, comes in at number one at 54%. Immigration, 28%. Look at climate change.
0: They don't care. This is something that I was told by reliable, wink, wink, sources like CNN, like AOC, like everybody else during Woke One was going to be the end. That I have the AOC clock going. I think we have like 6 years left. People are being told not to have children. How could you have children knowing the world's going to end? How could you buy a piece of property unless you're Obama, a piece of oceanfront property, the world's going to end? And now I'm being told nobody cares about it. Well, we better get people caring about it.

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I don't know. When you get pushed aside for the latest cool thing, and all of a sudden,

0: care anymore either. She's moved on to Palestine. She's moved on to free Palestine. She won't even give climate change a second look. Okay? A peck on the cheek. She is so out of there on climate change. Climate change was the belle of the ball. Climate change had its moment in the sun, and now these people, they don't want to talk about it because they don't think it, because they probably figured out exactly what Harry Enten's talking about, which is it just doesn't get the asses in the seats. You need something more dramatic, or you need something that's catchier, or something that's a better slogan, like defund the police. And so they've moved on from climate change. It's too complicated. It bogs people down. People like when it gets warm, when it's supposed to be cold. That's this weird thing. I've heard people say that before. Hey, if this is climate change, sign me up. So they just dropped it like a hot potato, like they're going to drop all these other things. In a couple years, when it comes out that turns out you shouldn't be giving young kids puberty blockers before they know their multiplication tables, they're going to drop that too. And they're going to look back and go, woke too was crazy. Woke too was crazy. We've moved on though. We're on to the next. But if you criticize woke one or woke two or climate change or any of this stuff while it's happening, it's not so funny. It's not so funny to them. They take it very seriously in the moment. They can laugh at themselves later once they've destroyed the world, just not in the moment. Everybody's talking about weight loss, injections, because the results are so dramatic, but they can also be, there's some downside to it. And it's, you know, not only do you have to do those weekly injections, there's some side effects. And so if you're looking to lose a good amount of weight, if you're looking to lose 10 pounds or more, but you're looking for a different option that you can feel a little bit better about, we have the option for you. And that is Lean. 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Now, the studied ingredients in Lean have been shown to fat by converting it into energy and curb your appetite and cravings so you're not as hungry. Taylor Cormier, my man on the mic there, has experienced this himself.
1: Right, and I've lost 10 pounds and more. I've lost over 15 pounds with Lean in just a few months. Because
0: watch out, Portugal. He's going to be looking svelte.
1: Not when I come back, but you know, going in, I'll look just fine. But it does exactly what it says it does. It reduces your appetite. You're not craving those midday snacks, mid-morning, midday snacks, nighttime snacks that you usually would. 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
1: Ooh, I'm loving these new bumpers, Taylor. 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I think that's a great deal. I wanted to mention that Marco Rubio did this interview recently with Stephen Miller's wife, Katie Miller, and he was asked about his diet. Well, really, he was asked about RFK Jr.'s diet, which I guess consists of meat and carrying around refrigerated sauerkraut. And then he was asked if he agrees with Maha, and he mentioned, Taylor, that he loves Pop-Tarts, which, as someone who, you know, loves junk food, I was all on board with that. And then on Twitter, he revealed his favorite flavor of Pop-Tart. And now
2: it's not strawberry, GTFO.
1: Now he's lost me. I was in support.
2: What was it?
1: Cherry.
2: Not
1: bad.
2: I
1: didn't even know they had a cherry flavor.
2: What's yours?
1: Blueberry. Yeah. Or cinnamon. Brown sugar cinnamon in the freezer? You can't beat it, people! Have a great one. Tom Shattuck coming up next.
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1: From ABC News, I'm Michelle Franzen. The stalemate in the Strait of Hormuz continues. Iran now rejecting the president's assertion that it maintains control of the critical shipping waterway. A newly created Iranian agency claiming that the strait will remain blocked until Iran's conditions are accepted. The war with Iran now in its 6th month, and there are reports by families and loved ones, sailors on board the USS Abraham Lincoln, that service members are dealing with dwindling essentials. A U.S. official tells ABC News a sailor aboard the carrier of the USS Lincoln went overboard last month and was quickly recovered from the ocean. According to the official, the incident remains under investigation. The Navy, in a statement to ABC News, denies the reports of suicide attempts and say it's addressing supplies that are running low. ABC News contributor Mick Mulroy says the sailors on board have not stopped at a port in some time.
10: It really set a record for continuous days at sea, so without a port call. And that causes a lot of the issues, of course, because supplies run very short and days become essentially continuous. But it's important also to point out that this crew has done an exceptional job at carrying out the mission.
1: A U.S. official tells ABC News the aircraft carrier USS George Washington will be replacing the USS Abraham Lincoln as part of a long-planned rotation of ships. Residents east of Indianapolis still dealing with major flooding following severe storms this week. Rescue crews working to assess the damage. Here's ABC's Ginger Zee.
11: Nearly a foot of rain fell in some areas east of Indianapolis. Multiple water rescues, evacuations, and road closures.
12: This is just complete insanity. We're just experiencing the worst flooding I've ever seen in the history of this town, I would assume.
11: Dozens of people rescued in Cambridge City. One man seen clinging to a power pole. Drone video shows the entire town underwater.
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13: 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And yes, I told you so.
1: In Oakland, California, jury selection continues in the latest trial against Meta, the parent company of Facebook and Instagram, facing a lawsuit from a group of state attorneys general alleging platforms are designed to be addictive and have a negative impact on teens and kids. More from ABC's Elizabeth Schulze.
14: Meta claims that the damages could be as high as $1.4 trillion, by far the biggest penalty yet. And just last week, a New Mexico judge ordered the company to pay 500

0: $167 million. In a similar case, Meta says that rather than sticking to the facts or the law, the state AGs have instead decided to chase an outlandish payout, and it stands by its record, creating strong protections for teens.
1: There is increasing violence in the occupied West Bank. Israeli settlers surrounding several Palestinian homes and are keeping families from leaving. ABC's Britt Klinit says food and water supplies now running short.
2: Israeli forces say they're sending more troops into the occupied West Bank after two Palestinian families were trapped in their homes by settlers near Kuzra, that's south of Nablus. One of the men inside, Kusei Abu Ridi, says the house was attacked again overnight and that some settlers were still nearby. And it really is another example, something we've seen for ourselves in Kuzra as well, of the growing violence involving settlers across the West Bank and the difficulty Israeli forces seem to have in containing it.
1: Today, the UK recording its hottest day of the year during a heat wave. Michelle Franz in ABC News.
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15: It is Tom Chattakin for Howie Carr. I am in today and then tomorrow, and then mercifully Howie is back on Monday. Which, by the way, you still have an opportunity to get your paws on Howie's book, Mass Corruption, Volume 2, The Texts and More. Go to HowieCarshow.com, hit shop, and then you can see it. You'll buy the book right there. You'll see Karen Reed right up in front. Buy the book, and you get $5 off. So get ahead of the game, and you don't have to worry. I think the book will drop in your mailbox or at your place in October. And it's full of good stuff. Full of good stuff, man. The state police are very artful in texts. My goodness. All right, we're going to get to, we have a lot to get to. First, we're going to bring on Kerry Byrne. You might know Kerry Byrne from years and years at the Boston Herald. He did sports, he did food and beer and all sorts of things. And he went over to Fox and then the New York Post. Now he runs thugadams.substack.com. And he has written a really shocking piece on a guy that you should know. The Substack article is called Bad Medicine, Biden's Top COVID Vax Doc Led FDA

0: when it approved Oxy as non-addictive. And this couldn't come at a better time because, you know, we've been through, now we're seeing that Fauci is more exposed than ever. And so much stuff is coming to light. And these people in lab coats, these people have like devil horns, or should have devil horns. And Dr. David A. Kessler, you're going to know him in more deeper fashion now than you ever have, thanks to Kerry Byrne. Kerry, thank you, my friend.
1: Chaddock, how you been? Nice to chat.
0: Good. I've been enjoying this hottest summer on record, Kerry, by the way, if you didn't know. Again, it's the hottest one on record.
1: Well, you know, I spent most of my life in Boston. I've been in New York for the last several years, like you said, with Fox News, New York Post, a bunch of other people. It is noticeably hotter and more humid here, and I don't like it. I don't like it at all.
0: Yeah.
1: But with that said, the winters are not nearly as bad in New York. It's not that far away, but it's noticeably different.
0: So let me ask you something. You're in New York, Boston, Massachusetts, you know, known for the medical facilities, even Connecticut, Yale, New Haven, et cetera. You know, all the big pharmaceutical companies are around here as well. We've got a problem with this institution, and it's something that I think that both you and I are, before COVID, we had faith in these institutions, FDA, CDC, or at least I did. I figure they're the people who know the things because they have the lab coats and they're smart and nerdy and they have beakers and laboratories. There are some rogue actors in there who are absolutely just malevolent, just demons.
1: Well, the problem, you know, one of the big problems with the whole COVID, you know, tragedy, whatever you want to call it, tragedy at multiple levels, was the institutional failures of politics. Of medicine, certainly, and you know, let's not leave off the hook media. You know, the media did not shine. You know, did not cover itself in glory. That they didn't in the whole COVID story. They didn't cover the full story. A lot of this stuff that came out about Fauci, about the overstated efficacy of the COVID jabs, all this was known. They wouldn't report it. And I can tell you personally, they did not report it. Big media would not report these stories. I have ample experience trying to report these stories. They wouldn't be reported. So, and now it's coming out. Now, these stories should have been out long ago. And high among them, the one story that's not been out, Tom, that's not been out and should be out, is a doctor who honestly makes Fauci look like a medical student in bad medicine. This guy, as you mentioned him, Dr. David A. Kessler, he should be known as he ran the FDA when it approved OxyContin as a safe, non-addictive treatment for pain. Now, we all know that's had a problem. It helped lead to the opioid crisis. But the most authoritative source on this is the federal government itself. In February 2022, a damning 129-page federal report came out on the opioid crisis. It was by the Commission on Combating Synthetic Opioid Trafficking. It was a bipartisan, joint bipartisan report co-chaired by Senator Tom Cotton, Republican from Arkansas. J. Trone, now out of office, a Democrat from Maryland. It was signed off on by seven major executive agencies, cabinet-level agencies, including the Department of Defense, Department of State, Department of Treasury, Department of Homeland Security. This is an official government report, and it blamed the opioid crisis on the FDA. And the exact quote is, the rise in illicit fentanyl and other synthetic opioid misuse and related deaths has its origins in the U.S. Food and Drug Administration's approval of the prescription opioid painkiller OxyContin in 1995.
0: Okay, well, and you mentioned in your article that by this time, by 2022, it had already killed 1 million people, had already died.
1: The report itself claimed that the report had killed more than 1 million Americans, more than the number of Americans killed, the report specified, in all U.S. wars combined. The report said it cost the American taxpayer as much as $1 trillion mm-hmm. per year. This is the federal government claiming this. And it said it caused a national security threat. One of the many quotes was, opioid addiction is not just a public health emergency, mm-hmm. but a national emergency that threatens both the national security and economic well-being of the country. It said the opioid crisis was responsible for inspiring an alliance between the People's Republic of China and Mexican drug cartels to rush fentanyl and other synthetic opioids over the porous southern border. This is all from the federal government. Well, the man, you figure the man who was in charge of the FDA might be questioned at some point.
0: Well, or indicted, yes, absolutely.
1: Exactly. Well, you know what? Dr. David A. Kessler, who was the head of FDA when it made the decision to approve Oxy as a safe, non-addictive treatment for pain, you know what he was doing when the report came out in February 2022?
0: I assume he lived in shame somewhere at the... go ahead.
1: He was the head of the Biden administration's COVID jab program. He was the top doc in COVID.
0: Bleeping amazing.
1: That was his job.
0: Amazing.
1: They could have found him. It's not like he was hidden. It's not like the federal government didn't know him. You know, it's not like they didn't know him. It's not like they didn't know where he was. Go on.
0: No, I need to breathe here for a second, Kerry. So this dude who green lights Oxy, which really, you know, in the late 90s and early 2000s, it was ubiquitous. It was everywhere. Doctors everywhere were prescribing it because everybody knew it wasn't addictive, including Rush Limbaugh, I think, was prescribed it at one point. All of this stuff...
1: It was still killing 100,000 Americans a year as recently as 2021.
0: And this guy gets a promotion?
1: He not only got a promotion, he was the head of the Biden administration's COVID program. He was the doctor who went after everyone who doubted the efficacy of the COVID jabs. He was the top doctor in the White House COVID-19 response team. Hired the day the Biden administration came to office. He personally claimed to have helped administer and distribute 559 million COVID jabs. I don't even call it the V word. Personally claimed responsibility for helping distribute 559 million COVID jabs to the American people. And we know there were problems with the jab. We know there were. The data was clear early on. We know they rushed it to the market. And you know what all his biographies say? Not one of them ever mentions that he ran the FDA when it approved Oxy. And this gets even worse. His own, there is email evidence from Alex Berenson, I'm sure you know who he is, of Kessler's own staff. With the FDA questioning his role with the drug companies. And not only this, last year alone, Kessler spoke in front of the federal government, spoke in front of Congress on the topic of restoring trust in the FDA, rooting out.
0: No way.
1: I have all of this. It's all at Doug Adams. Go to Doug Adams. It's all here. This is official government reporting. I'm getting all this information from now. Everything but his name came in this official federal report, this joint bipartisan executive and legislative report. From the Commission on Combating Synthetic Opioid Trafficking. And nobody would report on it, because in February 2022, nobody wanted to report on anything but, you know, COVID, scary COVID headlines. This guy is responsible for inciting a national security threat. I don't want to put it on him, but his agency certainly is made the decision to approve Oxy. How did they not know Oxy was addictive? The FDA didn't figure out it was addictive?
0: That is crazy. Now, I assume Oxy went through all the normal testing and all that stuff. Now, Oxy's the most addictive thing, as far as I knew.
1: I don't know if it did or it didn't. I just know it's highly addictive, and the federal government approved it as a safe, non-addictive treatment for pain.
0: Kerry, do we at some point have to say, and you mentioned this guy Kessler's relationship with drug companies, how in the pocket are these guys, are the lab coat mafia with these big pharma companies?
1: I don't know, but I know the evidence is not good. And, you know, this guy right now, this Dr. Kessler, spent the past year and a half touting a book on GLP-1 drugs. They're controversial. At the very least, they may be effective. At the very least, they're controversial. They're worth studying. And he basically calls them the wonder drug of the 21st century. They may be. I don't know. But I do know there's still a lot of questions on the market about them. And I do know this is one of his... All his biographies mention this. They all mention he helped fight big tobacco. That's always in his headline reports. Nobody ever mentions he ran the FDA when I proved Oxy. But one of the this is from the Academy, the American Academy of Arts and Sciences, which I believe is based in Somerville. This is his biography. As commissioner of the FDA, Dr. Kessler acted to speed approval of new drugs. That's one of his career highlights from the Academy of Arts and Sciences. What that says to me is that he fast-tracked drugs, and not to protect American people, but to give to gain access to the marketplace faster.
0: That's amazing.
1: As commissioner of the FDA, Dr. Kessler acted to speed approval of new drugs.
0: It is amazing that this guy is not known far and wide. Out of shame. But this is amazing. And what I mean, I'm sure it's funny. Nobody names it. These people cover each other's backs. But like Marty McCary has to lose his gig, and Bhattacharya, and all these other guys get driven away out of medicine because they don't toe the line. This really is. These guys really are a cabal. It is just terrible. This is a shocking.
1: Won't report these stories. The media has trouble reporting these stories.
0: Look at all the ads around 60 Minutes, Kerry.
1: Yep.
0: You know? I mean, it's wall to wall. Man, what were we thinking when we let these guys advertise? It is, you should go to Thug Adams, Substack. His name is Kerry Byrne. You know Kerry Byrne. This is a really shocking, thing. Go to Twitter or X and follow Thug_Adams. That has to do with, John Adams of Quincy, Kerry Byrne is, sorry, yes, yeah. The world knows that, Kerry. You've made that very obvious to everybody. Kerry is now the.
1: If I could say one thing real quick, come to Thug Adams, this is independent journalism. You're not going to be, I can tell you, you will not get these stories from the mainstream media. They want to come to us, sponsor Thug Adams. It's only $80 a year. 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And, we need support of listeners like those in the Howie Carr Show, because the media is not giving you the story, and you'll find it at Thug Adams on some stuff.
0: Absolutely. I'll tweet this out, guys. I'll find it under Tom Shattuck in a moment. Kerry Byrne, thank you, my friend.
1: All right, Tom. Thanks a lot. Good luck.
0: Talking in a bit. All right, 844-500-4242. 844-500-4242. My name is Tom Shattuck. This is the Howie Carr Show.
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0: Joey Carr is back.
1: All-time bum music. Lenny Kravitz, there's no going wrong with him. Your stuff on Grace's show was great, too. I agree with her. That's great music.
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2: Today's poll question, which you can vote in at HowieCarShow.com, is the climate change scam officially dead?
1: Yes, it is. There are little embers still left and some psychotics there trying to keep it going and some people, grifters, trying to work it, but it's pretty much past its prime.
2: 72% say it's not dead.
1: What? Oh, that's ridiculous. You're going to hear from, at 3:05, you're going to hear from a woman named Linnea Lukin. This is a woman who used to work on oil rigs, and she is with the Heartland Institute. It's a great company. She's got a podcast, and she has some news about the climate that you're going to, that we're going to appreciate, because there's so much BS out there. Like, you would never hear it. Other than listening to Howie's show up here in the Northeast, you'll never hear it on any 4, 5, or 7 in Boston or 25, or you'll never hear it certainly on public radio in any state, in any New England state. You'll never hear the truth about what's going on with the climate, but we are full, wall-to-wall, in this area of climate alarmism. It's all climate alarmism, and you're going to be happy to know that there are real scientists and real climate people and real engineers and things around the world who are having other conversations. And this idea, of course, the climate's changing. The climate always changes. But the idea that we're in, you know, the end times are here, you know it's not true. And the people pushing it know it's not true. It's just something to run on. Like, do you think Barack Obama would have bought a $12 million house on the beach if he really believed that it was going to get washed away? None of these people believe any of this stuff. None of these people believe any of this stuff. I had a guy come in the studio about 10 years ago. These two dudes were selling clear climate cleaning solution to clean the office and desks and things. It was just rubbish. You know, it was total rubbish. But whatever. They had an angle. And we were laughing at it at the time. We were like, okay, whatever. These guys are selling whatever. And, of course, COVID came, and they made a trillion. You know, they made all sorts of money. But there's nothing to it. A lot of this green stuff is not as green as we're told it is. It's not as green at all.

0: the idea that these climate people, these climate alarmists, want us to slaughter all the sheep? What do you get out of here with that? There is nothing to it. And if you think that your recycling stays separate from the rest of the trash, you may be right. There's a really good chance you're not right. Nobody believes this nonsense. Nobody believes that Canadian wildfires are caused by climate change, especially when they're lit by human beings, and we know that. It's not, the hurricane season. There you go. Like, them having to use weather now, it didn't used to be weather. No, it's not weather, it's climate. Now it's every weather thing. You see? Now you're happy that people died in Sri Lanka in a hurricane. You happy you have an SUV? Such BS. 844-500-4242. Tom Shattuck in for Howie Carr. Stay with us.
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10: Cinnamon.

0: rolls.
1: Johnny, you want to tell him or me?
2: Oh, brother.
1: Okay, we're done.
0: How'd I do?
2: Less talking next time.
0: Wow.
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6: Look out, ladies. He is coming back. The Oyster Man is coming out of hiding on Labor Day. The Democrats are going to bring him back up. I don't know that this is a great idea. But they are doing it. Accuses the main wire. Accused rapist and former Democratic Senate candidate. Hold that thought for a second, because the replacement ain't doing all too hot right now either. Accused rapist and former Democratic Senate candidate Graham Plattner is making his return to the public stage next month as a headline speaker at a Hancock County Democrats event in Ellsworth. The Dems say have announced their Labor Day rally for labor in a Facebook post. It's going to be at noon on September 7th at Ellsworth City Hall, featuring musical performances and Plattner. So there we go. He is back. I don't know what the thinking behind that is. I don't know. But let me tell you maybe what it is. There's now some Troy Jackson problems. The main wire went up and said hello to an old acquaintance of Troy Jackson, this old guy in Maine. And let's go to Cut 12. Had some very interesting things to tell our crew. There's a lot of talk up there, and you heard a lot of this stuff. This is Cut 12.
7: Tell me about the incident where you witnessed Troy Jackson striking his partner or girlfriend or whatever.
8: Well, it was a pub. The general store in St. Francis had closed up, and the owner made a pub. It was like a walk-in basement, and he made a pub, which we all used to go there quite often on the weekends. And I was going there one, I don't remember if it was Friday or Saturday, but as I approached the door, Lionel and Troy was standing outside, and all of a sudden he just open hand slapped her right beside the head, and her head tilted a little bit and her hair flew. She turned and started towards whatever vehicle they had. I didn't see what vehicle they had. And it kind of shocked me, because usually I don't let stuff like that slide.
7: Mm-hmm.
8: And he turned and followed her, so I continued in the building, but they left. They never came in.
7: So you didn't hear any yelling beforehand or anything?
8: No.
7: So he just open hand slapped her right inside the head?
8: I didn't hear their conversation,
7: right.
8: Because I was just...
7: Right.
8: Approaching the...
7: But it was a closed fist, an open hand?
8: An open hand.
7: Open hand?
8: Yeah.
7: And just whacked her.
8: Yeah.
6: Just whacked her. Now, this is a while ago, so this is years ago, so who knows? But really? We can't find anybody else who didn't whack women or hide them in a room overnight so they'd calm down? Or didn't pull them out of a cab? Or didn't sexually assault them? Like, this is what we've got now. This is what we've got. You're not making this all that difficult for Susan Collins. Of course, you know, Troy Jackson's still polling better than her, but what did we learn 2 days ago? What did Steve Kornacki learn? It's about the sticks, apparently, overnight. Let's go to Cut 13. Remember, Troy Jackson is he's an old logger. You know, that's his whole thing.

0: He's just trying to tell people he's an old logger and it's the trillionaires that took all the money. And he's trying to, even though he's been president of the Senate, he's been in the Senate for a long time. Here's Cut 13. This guy says that's all BS, Cut 13.
1: A lot of people today have told me he's not a logger. And the fifth generation logger math doesn't work.
2: No.
1: Like, there's no
2: especially,
1: way.
2: Especially on the Jackson side, because I know that for a fact, because his grandfather and great-grandfather was trappers, because they're my uncle and grandfather.
1: So trappers,
3: they're all related.
1: Trapping like animals?
2: Furs.
1: They weren't loggers. They were trappers.
2: No.
1: All right, so where's the fifth generation come from? People tell me his father was a logger. People have told me.
2: For a short time, his father did, from what I was told. But I asked several people around here, where did Troy ever take a chainsaw and go out and fall a tree? Not one tree. I mean, when people was logging, people had skidders. When you used to drive through town here, there was a skidder in almost every driveway in the spring when that season came. Well, when you go out and they have 10, 12 slings on each skidder, every time they come back, you've got to have 10 or 12 trees ready for them. And it don't take them very long to go the road and come back, because that's piecework.
1: Mm-hmm.
2: So I can't yet define anybody or where he worked. I know a lot of the jobbers that was around here, and none of them know he didn't work grass. Didn't work grass. Don't know any place that he worked logging. He ran equipment,
1: mm-hmm.
2: which some people classify that as logging. But a logger is one that cuts trees and prepares them to bring them to the road.
1: Mm-hmm.
2: Well, that ain't nothing Troy done. Mm-hmm. He didn't run a buncher. He didn't run a chainsaw. He ran a limmer. And his father had a limmer. And they spent so much time in the office bitching about the pay rate that they lost it. They had to sell it.
0: Okay, a skidder, by the way, if you didn't know, because I sure as heck didn't know, is a, it's like a big tractor thing that grabs the logs. I'm not a heavy equipment guy, as you would know. So that's what it is. A wimmer, I'm not even sure what that is. But it's just interesting that there, somebody from Maine, call in and let us know what these things are. I'm sure I'm not doing a good job. Isn't it interesting that it's all fraud? Like, these people are all frauds. All frauds, seemingly all related, and not great with women.
4: Yeah, my wife, my wife is my cousin or whatever, but it's not like what you think or whatever, you know.
0: Yeah, so, you know, I find that odd. I don't know about you, and, you know, in our young days, I'm sure we've all been out and had a couple of loggers like Troy was as well. I have never backhand slapped a woman, ever. At no point did it seem to me that that would be a good idea, effective, or would end well at all, or was it something that what is it with these people? What is it marrying in the gene pool and slapping and like not even being what you say you are? But I think that when you're in politics for a long time, you just feel comfortable. You're just lying. It's easy to just lie about things. And that's what they do. They just lie, because now the trend is that people want to deal with whatever's trendy. So they want to just be able to communicate whatever the narrative wants at the time. So right now people want people with humble beginnings who aren't oligarchs, who aren't billionaires or trillionaires. And so that's what they're giving them. Okay. You want a old-fashioned country bumpkin, Cousin Marion kind of guy? Well, that's me. And that's what they've done. Devin Murphy Anderson is the, quite telegenic. She's in charge of the Maine Democrats, and she is asked today, John Featherston asked her today about this, about Troy Jackson, who, by the way, that's their biggest race. That and then the governor's race. But the biggest race they want is for Troy Jackson to unseat Susan Collins. That's where all the passion is. And so their priority is this campaign. But she is asked about this violence, today. This is Cut 11. And listen how she answered. This is their primary campaign that they care about. and listen how she answers, and tell me if they're not running like hell away from this guy. Cut 11.
3: So in your endeavor to defeat Stephen Collins, there are claims that Troy Jackson punched a man and got physical with his partner. What is the party's reaction, and are you concerned about your candidate for November?
5: So look, Troy Jackson's campaign can speak for itself, and Troy can speak for himself. He's issued a statement, and that is what we're standing behind as our candidate. What we're here today to focus on is what another term from Susan Collins, another 6 years, could mean for Maine. What that could mean for Maine and our country is that reproductive rights are not protected, and that our freedom to start and grow our families is going to be at risk. And so that's what we are here today to talk about.
6: So, Devin, are you saying that you're not supporting the Jackson campaign? Because your comment there was very vague.
5: So I think just to reiterate what I just said, John, and thank you again for being here, is that Troy Jackson's campaign has spoken for itself. We are here in our capacity to
0: focus
5: on the Democratic Party to focus on what another term from Susan Collins would mean for us here at Maine.
6: Thank you.
0: Yeah, thanks. Thanks, Devin. That does absolutely nothing but shows you're distancing yourself from another candidate. Just find somebody who just hasn't slapped. So find somebody who's not brutal to women. Isn't that possible? And why are you finding? Since when is this the time for white men? Everybody, you're supposed to hate white men, aren't you? But no, they cannot do it. They cannot find somebody who's not got all this baggage. They're so incredibly just inept. And Troy Jackson's now got the same social media people that Graham Plattner had. So you expect to see him out there and his skitter logging and doing all the other things. What a time. 844-500-4242. That is the number. Let's go to the phones. Dennis, you are on the Howie Carr Show with Tom Shattuck. Hey, Dennis.
7: Hey, how you doing? I'm a long-time listener, and I know Howie pretty well. I'm from Maine, and I thought maybe I could answer a few questions for you, if I know. A skidder,
0: yep,
7: is a huge, a big wheeled, pretty much a tractor, but articulates in the middle, so it's very capable of going over undulations, stumps, and mud, and everything else.
0: Okay.
7: And a lot of times it's a grapple skidder, which has a huge claw in the back, and you can grab a bunch of logs, lift them up, and just pull them back to the yard, and they're awesome. A lot of
0: okay.
7: Chains on the wheels. Chains gives you more traction than pretty much anything. So that's what a skidder is.
0: Okay, and these are the things you need. Where would these? And these would bring. Usually, they bring the logs to trucks to head down to wherever.
7: Yeah, usually they have like a what's called the yard, and they haul them all there, and then they'll stack them up, and then the truck will come. It's called a pulp loader, and it'll grab them and put them on the trailer of its own truck.
0: Yeah, got it. And what is a limmer?
7: A limmer?
0: Or is it limmer? O-L?
7: That's the machine, I believe. Now, I could be wrong on this one. But it pretty much grabs the tree and just goes right along and just
0: annihilates
7: all the little limbs and makes it a nice log again.
0: Oh, I
7: see. To get rid of that stuff, which is where your knots come from, of course, in wood, in lumber and stuff. The branches, So the limbs. So it delimbs that whole thing right there, and boom, it's done. There's a feller buncher, which will pretty much annihilate the tree and grab it up, and it's just there's a lot to it now. But they get stuff done. And anything else I might know? I'm a construction guy from way back, so I'm not exactly a logger kind of guy, but I'm a heavy equipment guy for sure. From
0: that's
7: Maine,
0: great.
7: Of course.
0: No, that's great. Believe me, I'm not. I'm trying to get rid of trees, and I look when I pass people in a road and they're using one of those tree shredders, I get so jealous. I just think if I could just cut these big trees. I have junk trees here. No trees that are doing. They're just big weeds. But that's my own problem. I didn't learn a trade, Dennis. So I'm helpless, which is terrible. Thanks for the call, Dennis. I appreciate the education. All right, 844-500-4242. 844-500-4242. More on Maine and then some heartbreaking news on education. My name is Tom Shattuck. 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

Lots going on. Lots going on. All right, 617. Oh, text Howie, or text Tom to... Text Howie, no. If you want to text Tom, text Howie to 617-213-1066. Linnea Lukin joins us at the top of the hour. She's great. You're going to like her. Let's see. 508 says, Shattuck, a tree shredder is called a wood chipper, dude. Good Lord. Yeah. I didn't, it feels like it should be a tree shredder. I like it. That's, to me, that's more satisfying. But I guess it does create wood chips. Yeah. I am, 508, if you didn't know, I'm soft. I'm from Winchester, and, we didn't do anything. I shouldn't indict the entire town. There are real men in, from Winchester. I was not one of them. Okay, 617 says, that's the first sound, but I've heard with a seagull in the background. Was that the one in Maine? One of the ones in Maine, probably. Hey, Tom, here's 508. Hey, Tom, did you get your friend's inspection sticker taken care of? I do not, but my friend did get an oil change today, so there you go. And they didn't, they don't offer those there, unfortunately. Not that I would need one, but my friend would need one. 508 says, Tom, has Elizabeth Warren endorsed him yet, or has she?

0: learned her lesson. That's a really actually great valid question. I don't think that she has. It's going to be interesting to see if AOC endorses Troy Jackson, too. Because she backpedaled away from Graham Platner really early on. And my contention there is that the guy used to be a bartender like down the street from Capitol Hill. And staffers just know him. And they're like, this guy's a pig. No. 617 says, where do the Dems drag up these crumb bums? They have scrapped their way all through the bottom of the barrel. Scraped their way, yeah. They have. I mean, and he's not the worst. Shana Bellows would have been worse. But, I mean, there's a lot of... The governor of Maine right now, Janet Mills, is just a terrible. She's terrible. She's quiet, quit. It's not great. 919 says, is Jackson's uncle and grandfather the same person? Very possible. 802, check in from Vermont. 802 says, why are they having a labor party when they're the anti-labor party? I know. Who knows what they are anymore? Yeah, they should. It should mostly just be, at this point, just unemployment. Or the party of EBT. Tom, the no voters in the poll are simply saying that the climate cultists will never leave Pastor Gore's Church of the Inconvenient Truth. Oh, I see what you're saying. Yeah, okay, so they're just saying it's not over. They believe it's over, as an existential threat, if it ever was, but the push isn't over. 919 says, sorry, Tom, but public education ministers have been driving the climate crisis scam into the heads of children for 30 years. You now have two generations strongly believing in global warming. Ain't that true? So just to let you know, when Linnea Lucan joins us in a few minutes, she's got a great podcast, and I play it. I drive my daughter to school. It's about a half hour each way to get her up to school. And I put that podcast on, and she loves it because Linnea is a young woman. She might not even be 30 yet, and she's got all sorts of engineering skills and this and that. And my daughter, who goes to a good school, never hears the anti-climate alarmism stuff. She never hears it. She never hears, real climate truth by experts because they don't teach that anywhere. Pretty much anywhere. They don't teach that anywhere, which is why, to me, these colleges couldn't crumble quick enough. 844-500-4242. 844-500-4242. Linnea Lucan joins us. You'll want to hear this. Climate alarmism is over on the Howie Carr Show. Stay with us.
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6: From ABC News, I'm Michelle Franzen. New details in Luigi Mangione's federal murder case of UnitedHealthcare CEO. Sources familiar with the matter tell ABC News during a conference scheduled for federal court Friday, it is expected that a guilty plea will be announced in connection with the federal prosecution of Mangione. The sources caution that plans for the guilty plea are not final at this point and will not be official until announced at the hearing. ABC legal contributor Brian Buckmeyer has more.
7: The note that we're getting is that a guilty plea will be announced. That's not how anyone I know talks about guilty pleas in the criminal justice system. Either a guilty plea is taken or not. And I fall back on, I think this is a last-ditch effort by the defense to ask for an open plea from the judge based on the language that we see here. But if a guilty plea is taken, I think the overall hope is that if you can finalize the federal case, then you can revitalize the argument for double jeopardy with the state case. But even there, I think that's a losing argument.
6: There are reports sailors on board the USS Abraham Lincoln are dealing with dwindling essentials and even thoughts of suicide due to extended deployments in the Middle East. A U.S. official tells ABC News a sailor aboard the carrier USS Lincoln went overboard last month, but was quickly recovered. The Navy, in a statement to ABC News, denied reports of suicide attempts, but say supplies are running low and they're working to address the issue. ABC's Louis Martinez covers the Pentagon.
8: We should point out again, this ship was diverted to the Middle East. It did not make a port of call in between for more than 210 days. That is a long length of time. And so, yes, there's going to be concerns when you're dealing day in and day out with the same kind of operations.
6: In California, a 3.8 magnitude earthquake struck in the San Francisco's East Bay this morning near the Oakland-San Leandro border. There are no reports of damage, but residents felt the quake. On Wall Street this hour, stocks are up due to positive inflation data today. 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
6: Homeland Security says a suspect accused of killing a homeowner in Northern California during a burglary was just released from custody.
11: Marcos Hirate Valdez is accused of showing up at the Martinez, California home of 68-year-old Todd Stewart. When Stewart confronted Hirate Valdez, finding him burglarizing the home, police say Stewart was stabbed and killed. Prosecutors say Hirate Valdez had been released from custody one day before the murder. He had been in custody for other alleged burglaries, but was released pending trial. And the Department of Homeland Security says he's in the country illegally from Venezuela with citizenship in Spain. He's now in custody, charged with murder. Alex Stone, ABC News.
6: In Massachusetts, the trial continuing for Lindsay Clancy, the mother charged with killing her three children. ABC's Peter Haralambou says prosecutors presented messages Clancy had on her phone.
4: She mentioned concerns about being inundated about information about how to parent her children. She wrote in part, quote, "I'm terrified of something happening to my kids." She also raised concerns about the lack of sleep she was getting at the time and her fear about different medications, writing, quote, "I'm on the fence about starting a new medication. I just want to feel happy." And as it got closer to January 24th, 2023, when she killed her three kids, the messages getting more disheartening, quote, "Can you treat a sociopath?"
6: Defense attorneys argue Clancy suffered from postpartum psychosis and did not receive the adequate medical care needed. Michelle Franzen, ABC News.
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13: 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Top headlines this afternoon: Washington Street could see a northbound detour this afternoon as crews continue exploratory work in Central Square. Tree removal and relocation work begins today as part of the downtown infrastructure project. An attorney for a Keene man detained by ICE is asking a federal judge to release him or hold a bond hearing while the court considers his case. And a voting rights group and its allies are suing New Hampshire over a new voter ID law that no longer allows student IDs as proof of identity at the polls. Meteorologist Joe Shaka is calling for mainly clear skies tonight, lows 54 to 57, mostly sunny tomorrow, highs 76 to 79, mostly sunny on Saturday, highs 75 to 78, and on Sunday, mostly cloudy, highs 74 to 77. The latest on these stories and more coming your way in 24 minutes. In the WKBK News Center, I'm Kelsey Johnson.
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21: Tom Shattuck here in for Howie Carr. 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What you do is you go there, hit store. When you go to the store, then you can buy the book. You get $5 off and you'll get the book in October, and save a few bucks. Why not? All right, I am thrilled to be talking to Linnea Lukin. She is with the Heartland Institute. She also is in the In the Tank podcast and the Climate Realism podcast, which you should subscribe to both of these podcasts. I mentioned before that they're nice and long. There's some great big brains on them. And it's also, the people are having fun. And Linnea, welcome to the Howie Carr Show.
22: Thanks, Tom, and thanks for the nice introduction, too.
21: My pleasure. You know, it's funny because I remember last year, I was walking along the beach and listening to you guys, and you had also, one of the guests was, I think she was from, like, the Heartland in the UK. You've got somebody over there as well. And I couldn't believe how much fun everybody was having, and nobody was afraid. There was no panic, and you never... Up where we are, we're in Boston, you never hear any group of people not sweating and not just panicking over the climate. But you guys aren't panicking. Why?
22: No, we're not panicking because there is no climate crisis. So, you know, don't worry about it. You know, it was a hot summer for sure. But hot summers have always occurred and they will always continue to occur.
21: Well, Linnea, it's funny because I was, there was something about, in the UK having like the hottest summer in like 200 million years. And then I looked and I was Googling like hottest summer. And so there are even articles saying that the US, it's been like over 200 million. Like, how does anybody know that all these summers are the hottest in history?
22: Well, I mean, it's kind of you have a difference between the measured temperature or the observed temperatures, which we have, depending on where you are, about 200 or so years of recorded temperatures in the United States, especially when you get into the original 13 colonies. We have fairly good temperature records and also fairly good like sea level records up in Boston and at the Battery in New York and stuff. So, we have fairly good direct measurements. And actually, I've been asked before whether or not we can trust the direct measurements of someone, 150, 200 years ago. But they were using mercury thermometers, and those are actually typically more accurate than digital thermometers, which can have all sorts of like electrical interference and stuff on them. So there's really no problem with that record. When you start getting to the point where we don't actually have anybody writing down the temperature for the date, you're getting
21: right.
22: More hundreds of years ago and thousands of years ago and millions of years ago. that's when you're talking about using proxy data. So what a proxy is you look at something that reacts to temperature in a way that we understand fairly well, and you look at the way that it appears in the fossil record. Something like tree rings is a pretty common proxy for temperature. So we know that, trees, this kind of tree will grow X much if it's in good conditions, and if it's under heat stress, it'll do this instead. So the ring will look like this. And so that's kind of how they get the temperatures for much longer ago. Again, though, a lot of those proxies are complicated because, it's not just temperature that affects the way that these proxies behave. You also have things like water or stress from insects when it comes to tree rings. Things like that can impact it as well. So it is pretty complicated. But we have fairly good certainty about trends. But the resolution or, the level of detail that you can get is pretty low with a lot of that.
21: Well, and another thing is so in Boston, for the last 10 years, they've been showing there's an area of Boston called the Seaport District. You may not know it if you've not been around here. It's fairly new. It used to be just warehouses and old shipping buildings and things. Now it's been built up. It looks like Dubai. It's a whole brand new area. It looks like a different city. You wouldn't know it as Boston, iconic Boston, at all. It's not brownstones. It's skyscrapers, hotels, convention centers, concert venues. It's all sorts of stuff. And so every year, or just about every year, this area gets some flooding, and they show a dumpster going down the street and other things happening. The media never mentions that, there never used to be a human being down there to witness any flooding before now. So like a lot of these places, it seems to me, we're showing the effect of weather on places that where we would never have had a TV camera earlier because there were no human beings.
22: Yeah, definitely. Well, and I like to say that the only thing that's really intensifying in frequency and, extremeness is the news coverage of the weather. So, it's the same thing with us hearing about all the wildfires in France and stuff. If we have a wildfire up in Canada and we get the smoke like we did this summer, you'll hear about it in the news. And in fact, there were Boston newspapers in the 1700s that were reporting on wildfire smoke from Canada and stuff, haze days and whatnot. But we would never have heard about a wildfire in like Bangladesh or France even in any kind of good time. So, and the same thing is true of hurricanes. Before we had good, satellite coverage and stuff, you wouldn't catch a lot of the smaller tropical storms unless a ship happened to pass it, or unless you happened to have a hurricane hunter like fleet of aircraft pass it or find it. So, yeah, there's definitely a coverage aspect to this. And when it comes to Boston and especially the East Coast in general, there is a, you have to realize that a lot of that coastline was really not very suitable for building on when they got there and when we started building there. And so a lot of dirt and everything was brought in. Wetlands were covered over, you know, places that would naturally be sinks for water when it rained heavily are getting paved over. But and the water still has to go somewhere, right?
21: Yes.
22: And so if you're not improving your water handling infrastructure at the same time as you're increasing paved surfaces, you're going to have flooding. And there's also compaction of that ground over time, which is a, you know, a known phenomenon in the East Coast especially, that also contributes to what's called relative sea level rise. So relative sea level rise is not just, you know, the water is getting higher because there's more of it because of, you know, icebergs melting or whatever.
21: Right.
22: Or land ice, rather, melting. Relative sea level rise also includes the land sinking due to compaction of the ground, tectonics, and also aquifer withdrawal will cause the land to sink. And that's a known issue for the East Coast, even all the way down here in South Carolina and Georgia. That's not climate change. That's a engineering project.
21: That's interesting. Or with tectonics, that's just nature, right? Or is that our fault, too?
22: Oh, yeah.
21: We did that too.
22: I'm sure you can find someone who can argue that. Yeah.
21: Well, it's
22: sure you would.
21: It's funny because you mentioned the ice melting. Every single one of my kids, I've got five, have been told that the polar ice caps are melting and the polar bears have nowhere to swim. And you see this, you know, this big ice jam thing going past Nova Scotia or whatever. Is the North Pole going away, and is that the end of days for Santa's workshop?
22: No, Santa's workshop is going to be fine, at least as long as any of us will have to worry about it, that's for sure. So a lot of the time, you know, ice is melting because there is a slight, a very modest warming from the last 150 or so years, especially as we're recovering from the Little Ice Age, which was a bad time. That was when you have your like the Thames River freezing over and stuff every winter. That it was a catastrophe. You had the French Revolution during that time because of crop failures, all sorts of terrible stuff. It was not a good time. You don't want it to get colder. You certainly do not want it getting colder. So as we recover from the Little Ice Age, there is ice melt. In the summer especially, most of it refreezes again in the winter. But what the media always shows is this kind of magnified ice loss. They'll say, you know, okay, so our ice mass loss is, 2,000 gigatons or whatever over the last 10 years. It's a catastrophe. You know, Greenland is going to be ice-free by whatever date that they decide to make it if this trend continues. But then you see that towards the tail end of that, the loss rate decreased, so it's losing ice at a much lower pace than it was before. It seems to kind of go in stair step stages. But when you look at it compared to the total ice mass that's there, it's bare. I mean, it's nothing. It doesn't even, if you chart it on a XY graph, you know, ice mass loss versus the total ice mass over time, it's flat, basically, because it's such a small amount. Even though it sounds really big, it is minuscule compared to how much is there.
21: So we're dealing with 20 years. Sorry, go ahead.
22: Oh, no, I was just going to say, and for the polar bears, you know, everybody's worried about the polar bears because they're cute. And that was when I was in middle school and stuff, it was all about the polar bears. But the polar bears are doing great. There are more polar bears today by there are many more times polar bears today than there were in, say, the 1970s. A lot of that recovery has to do with hunting restrictions because they were quite over-hunted. Mm-hmm. And depending on the population of polar bears, it's a living animal. It's not a model, a computer model animal that's set on one track. So if they get less ice in one area one year, they go to another area and they hunt there instead. They're migratory. They're okay. They're doing just fine, actually.
21: We're talking to Linnea Lucan of the Heartland Institute. You know, listening to the Climate Realism podcast, you guys mentioned the story where the New York Times was angry at Sesame Street, because Sesame Street did this thing like Sesame Street weathers a storm and a bad storm comes and whatever, they have to survive. And unfortunately, Elmo did survive. But so the New York Times was mad that they didn't make it more about climate. Why is the left panicking now?
22: Well, I mean, for one, it is pretty funny that the New York Times was upset, and they're literally henpecking Sesame Street over not mentioning climate change on their episode where they had, the gang preparing for a storm that's supposed to come and then recovering and helping their neighbors out and stuff afterwards. That's a perfectly fine thing to teach kids, of course, because extreme weather happens and it is going to continue to happen. And kids should know how to not be, you know, unreasonably terrified of it, which the last 3 years has been trying to make kids absolutely terrified of it.
21: Yes,
22: because
21: it's worked.
22: Think it's going to lead to more action. Yeah.
21: Yep.
22: And unfortunately for them, and unfortunately for the kids, but kind of fortunately for our side of the argument, it has not yielded any of the results that they wanted. So unfortunately, what did end up happening was a lot of kids that have grown into young adults now felt hopeless about it, because they're growing up being told the world is coming to an end and we have to move heaven and earth, change the entire economic system of the globe, and stop using all fossil fuels and all that stuff, keep it in the ground, or the world is going to end. And guess what? None of that happened. So
21: this is why
22: we didn't do enough. The world is going to end.
21: And none of their models ever, we're supposed to have been dead now for like 20 years. None of their models ever work out. Next time I talk to you, we'll get into more of those models and have fun with this. Linnea Lucan of the Heartland Institute. Guys, I'll text out all her stuff and you can find out where to follow her and subscribe to the podcast. Linnea, thank you so much.
22: Thanks for having me on, Tom.
21: My pleasure. Anytime. There we go. Linnea Lucan, 844-500-4242. That is the number. My name is Tom Shattuck. This is The Howie Carr Show.
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1: 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Taylor, what is the poll question and what are the results thus far?
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1: Yes, it is gone. Sayonara.
2: 69% say no, it's not dead.
1: This is a matter of the host being inarticulate and causing myself I've created a circular firing squad out of my poll question, unfortunately. I should have gone to college, Taylor. I should have gone. Still time. 617 says, a large amount of Boston is built on wood piles and landfill. If these piles dry out, they'll rot and the building needs serious work to save it. It is astounded. The entire Back Bay was Back Bay, was water. Just a tiny strip maybe in the middle, but I don't think it quite ever touched. That was a crazy thing. Just all these wood pilings. And you look at all these in the Back Bay, you look at all these beautiful brownstones, and some of these mansion brownstones, and they're just sitting on wood. I think the Trinity Church is on wood. It's amazing. Like, life is about, and I'm losing it here at my house, life is about fighting nature. And Boston is a result of fighting nature. Really. I mean, remember, there used to be three hills, not just Beacon Hill in Boston. We just rolled right into becoming the Back Bay. And the other one, I don't know what we did with it, but there's only one now. And so, yeah, another great thing is, and next time we have her on, we have Linnea on, we'll ask her about this, is the media never, when they discuss volcanoes, they never talk about climate impact of volcanoes. When you see all this gas and stuff being like flying into the air, like 3 miles into the air, and all this ash and stuff, they never talk about that because you can't really tie that back to humans. You can't tie that back to, Western technology. And that's what they're looking to do, obviously. They're looking to punish you and me, because we need to be punished because we're bad human beings. Let's see. 919 says, when I was a kid, we didn't have weather channels. Now there's three major ones reporting weather 24/7. Weather Channel, Fox Weather Channel, and AccuWeather. Yeah, let me tell you something. I did notice that, like, starting about 20 years ago, all of these weather channels just started showing how the weather affected World War II, so that was their way to just make World War II documentaries, because watching the Weather Channel is not necessarily, especially when you can conjure it up on your phone, is not necessarily great. You know what weather app is terrible? Is the Apple Weather app. That is terrible. Tom, can you name those two podcasts again? Yes, one is the In the Tank podcast, and the other, I think it's the Climate Realism podcast, and it's the Heartland Institute. Go to the Heartland Institute and check it out. And her name is Linnea Lukien. LinneaLukien. Tom Shattuck here for the Howie Carr Show.
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0: Good afternoon. Northbound traffic on Washington Street may be detoured this afternoon as Casella Construction continues exploratory test pit work in Central Square. If crews make it to Washington Street, drivers heading north will be directed up Court Street to Mechanic Street while they work in the area. Access to local traffic is being maintained, and the normal traffic pattern is expected to return by about 5 this evening. Project leaders provided an update Wednesday on the downtown infrastructure project during the monthly Coffee and Hard Hats meeting. The first phase of tree work gets underway today, with crews starting this morning on the south and west sides of the square. A crane is expected to arrive tomorrow to remove some of the larger trees. 18 trees have been identified for removal or relocation as part of the project. Some paving and curb work will now wait until the spring, which was also discussed during Wednesday's meeting. The next Coffee and Hard Hats meeting will be Wednesday, September 9th at 9 at the Transportation Center on Gilbo Avenue. More information on the project and the latest updates from the meeting are available at mykeenow.com. An attorney for a Keene man arrested by ICE is asking a federal judge to release him or hold a bond hearing. The Keene Sentinel reports the man, who is from Ecuador, was arrested Saturday on his way to work and is now being held at a Massachusetts correctional facility. His attorney says the man was in the process of seeking legal status and has three U.S. citizen daughters. A judge has ordered that he not be deported or transferred while the court considers the request. Federal attorneys have until August 18th to respond to the petition. A nonpartisan voting rights group and its allies sued New Hampshire in federal court this week, arguing a new voter ID law illegally targets young voters. The union leader reports the suit challenges HB 323, which no longer allows student IDs as proof of identity at the polls. The group says the change violates several constitutional protections and are asking a federal judge to block the law before the September primary and November general election. Supporters of the law say college students should meet the same ID requirements as everyone else. A Claremont teenager is facing several charges following a crash Tuesday night in Plainfield that injured three people. The union leader reports 18-year-old Michael Martin III was driving south on Route 12A at a high rate speed when his pickup truck crashed into another vehicle. The other driver suffered life-threatening injuries, while Martin and his passenger were seriously hurt. Martin was later arrested on charges including felony aggravated DWI and felony reckless conduct with a deadly weapon. Martin was arraigned Wednesday in Claremont District Court.
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5: Through tonight, we'll have a mainly clear sky, lows 54 to 57. Mostly sunny tomorrow, highs 76 to 79. Mostly sunny Saturday, highs 75 to 78. And a mainly cloudy sky Sunday, highs 74 to 77. I'm meteorologist Joe Shaka from the WKBK Weather Center.
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1: Tom Chattakin for Howie today. Thank you again to Linnea Lucan of the Heartland Institute. I have tweeted that out, by the way, if you're there. I'll try to remember to do a Facebook post, too. Or, and so that you can see how to follow those guys. They do a great job talking about the climate change. I keep finding these stories about it's the worst ever. Hottest year on, and then saying, because it's the hottest year, and to make that sell is so funny, because if they actually thought it was the hottest year ever, then they would, you know, act like it. But everybody's still going on vacation. Everybody's still buying, you know, the beautiful elite liberals still buying big houses. They're still flying in planes. If you really thought that people doing that made the Earth die quicker and all humans die quicker, then you wouldn't do it. But you don't believe it. Like with COVID, there were some people who absolutely believed that they were going to die, and so they wore masks. Some of them are still wearing masks. With the climate, how many people really walk the walk and talk? Well, they walk the walk. How many people talk the talk? 844-500-4242. Let's go to the phones. Brian in Maine. Hey, Brian, you're on with Tom Shattuck and the Howie Carr Show.
9: Hey, Brian. How you doing?
1: Good.
9: Hey, I just wanted to let you know there's not a lot of R's in the words that describe our equipment up here in Maine. You know, you got the skidder.
1: Oh, I see.
9: The chipper. You got the slasher, the forwarder, and the telebuncher.
1: So what's the telebuncher?
9: When we're talking about a grapple skidder, yeah, it's the big claws on the back. But
1: right.
9: No matter whether the wood is going to a paper mill, which I don't know, maybe there's one or two left, or a sawmill, still a pulp truck.
1: Pulp truck, okay. That's what's carrying big logs around.
9: Now, the chainsaw, although it's used a lot, you know, in small operations, it's not obsolete, but every good logger carries a nice sharp axe in his truck.
1: Oh,
9: and
1: very
9: good.
1: And you
9: know why?
1: That's
9: because when you encounter these Subarus that are stuck up there in the woods somewhere, sometimes there's people with funky colored hair coming out, and they're waving at these pulp trucks because they think they're going to help them. Well, no, they're not. So you do have a good line of defense there if you have a nice sharp axe with you.
1: We're not helping the Subaru people. We're axe murdering them, Brian.
9: Well, no, we're not, but there can be some radical people up in the woods that...
1: So we might brandish the axe just in case they get any ideas.
9: Now, in the same way, lobster has an R at the end of it. You don't hear that from people that catch lobsters. It's just the accent, the lingo. If you want people to understand you and you say, a skidder, well, you know, what's a skidder? Oh, skidder.
1: I get it. I come from a place not famous for pronouncing R's, too. I kind of feel... Brian, I've heard a lot of Mainers who sound like they're originally from Massachusetts, but because they both drop the R's, but I've also heard a lot of Mainers who sound like Vermonters.
9: Well, like, if they're Mainers, they weren't from there, because you can't be from there and be a Mainer.
1: Well, ain't that the truth? That's why everybody gave, what's his name, so much grief, Bobby Charles, so much grief, because they said he abandoned Maine for to go to Washington, D.C. Wow. This has been a very good education, Brian. Thank you, my friend.
9: Hang in there. Love you.
1: Thank you so much. Oh, there you go. Let's go to, hey, I can do this myself, Taylor. Let's go to Paul in Plymouth. I can no longer do it myself. Hey, Paul, you are on with Tom Shattuck. How are you? Oh, no, you're not in Plymouth. You're in Lynn. Bob.
10: Wow. Oh, this is Bob.
1: Hey, Bob, I apologize for everything that's happened in the last 11 seconds. What's going on?
10: Don't worry about it. It's still Bob. Okay. Hey, Tom, I've been doing some scientific research over the last, I don't know how many decades, and are you familiar with the Plymouth Rock down in Plymouth?
1: I am familiar. I have been there a few times, yes.
10: Yeah, is it underwater?
1: It is not. It's in a handsome carrying case, but the water can go in.
10: Well, there's your climate change for you. It's a con job. The oceans are rising. So there's a photo, there's an information panel next to the rock someplace that was taken like in the 1880s, I think. And, the rock is still there. The ocean is still there. And the rock is not underwater. So that's my point. The oceans aren't rising. It's a complete con job. We all know that.
1: That's a great point. You would think that by now they would have had to move the entire little domicile that it lives in up the beach, inland a little bit. You know, it had the sea been rising over there, but no. I mean, also, none of the stuff that they say is happening. Now, Bob, maybe it was the same thing when you were a kid, but, you know, we used to go to the field trip to Cape Cod. This is in the early 80s, and they would talk to us about erosion, that the shoreline's eroding, and so they would have to, like, get stuff to fill and this and that, whatever, because it's erosion. Now, you don't even hear erosion. Maybe erosion, climate change caused erosion, but the, like, scientific community, with the exception of some, just a few, they're all in on this activism.
10: It's a money-making machine for a lot of
1: people. It is.
10: You know, this was going to be a big ice cube. I mean, you know, back in the 70s, we were all going to be freezing our butts off.
1: Yeah, do you remember what they were going to do? Weren't they going to they were going to blot out the North Pole or something and put, it was crazy.
10: Yeah, I can't keep up with it. We're not kids anymore. Well, I'm not a kid anymore.
1: Neither am I.
10: And I just can't keep up with this stuff. You know, anyway, good job.
1: Thank you, Bob. I appreciate it. You make a great point. Let's see. 844-500-4242. Let's go to Sue. Hey, Sue, what's going on?
11: Hey there. Hey, Sue. Hey, hi. This is a great subject matter. Years and years ago, when I used to love, I just love the study of geology or the things that go on in the planet. And I was led to believe after, you know, watching all these shows that back in the 1200 era of our planet, a great big Krakatoa exploded in
1: time out. So one second. What is a Krakatoa?
11: Oh, I'm sorry. It was a volcano.
1: Oh.
11: And in the 1800s, it exploded. The Krakatoa exploded, and it destroyed thousands of lives and islands and stuff around the Indonesian area. But before that one, there was another one in the same area, a bigger one, that when it actually exploded, probably it was about as devastating to the planet almost as that supposed meteor that fell into the Caribbean and destroyed all the dinosaurs.
1: Right.
11: So what happened is that the whole world was covered with ash, and all the crops failed. And for like 500 years until somewhere in the late 1800s, when the weather started to clear, everybody's crops failed. We went into the Middle Ages, feudalism and stuff like that. And so that had a huge impact on the society of the entire planet, especially, and also brought on the plague with the rats and, the Black Plague. So by the time it ended, all of a sudden the planet starts warming up, and because the ash had finally been out of the atmosphere, and things started to get better. So they keep talking about the planet warming, and I think, well, you know, that's probably a natural thing. It probably will keep warming, maybe a touch. It's like less than a percent of a degree every year if it is warming. So, you know, we always have to take this with a grain of salt, but I will tell you one thing, Tom. When I heard Jim Cantore for the first time talk about global climate change or global climate warming, I was so disappointed.
1: Well, he's not a true believer, is he?
11: I didn't really listen to him anymore.
1: Oh, no, he's turned?
11: Oh, a long time ago, years ago. All of a sudden, every single time he was on TV, the climate change, and he had to do this. Otherwise, other scientists said that they would never have been published if they didn't consistently use the words global climate change due to mankind. And for the longest time, Jim Cantore was doing it. And now I've recognized a few less of that push in the broadcast or those documentaries or whatever.
1: Yeah,
11: less of a push in that direction.
1: Sue, thanks so much for the call. I appreciate that. Yeah. The climate industry, they will bully like nobody else. You should see how they treat Linnea Lucan, who we just had on, and that whole group. Really, they call them corrupt. I think they're still banned on some platforms for suggesting, for being climate denialists, but they back it up with facts and figures the whole time. Here's another thing. Speaking of Krakatoa, which is my new favorite term, Have you noticed, like, the science community, they know so much and they're so smart. Have you noticed that there's, if you have kids, you'll notice this. All the dinosaurs are different now than they used to be. Half of them now are furry.
2: Yeah, they have feathers.
1: Yes. Yeah, the pterodactyl in 1980 at the Museum of Science did not have hair. Now this one is, it's essentially, it's a goose, which is what it is. And, like, do we really think that the T-Rex's hands go with that particular dinosaur? I have zero faith in the dinosaur believing community. I have little kids, so they like dinosaurs. I'm fine with that. But these things keep changing. You're right, feathers. At the end of the day, Taylor, the dinosaurs are what we always knew they are. They were birds. That's it. They were bigger than usual, but they were birds. They're pretty dumb. We have no reason to believe that Tyrannosaurus Rex was in a bad mood and was always shouting and barking at everything. We don't know anything.
2: Well, what about the giant four-legged ones with the long necks? Were those birds?
1: Yes. Those are birds.
2: Those are birds.
1: Yes. The science community needs to make more interesting models of dinosaurs. So it was like, okay, there was also nice ones that had nice long necks, too. You see? And they're just, whatever. They're there in pits with their little dusters. And they're deciding willy-nilly what to make, and they all wink-wink to each other, and they say, this is a pretty good living, isn't it? We got another grant to be in Australia for another 6 months. I'm a doubter. I'm a denier. I'm a dino denier. I would like to know that there was some kind of dragon in the world, and even the dragons are disappointing. I mean, the Komodo dragons are a crazy, psychotic, mean animal, and, like, they're nuts. You don't want to be anywhere near them. But there's no fire involved. At least the eels found a way to be electric. You know, that's something. That's something. All right, we're going to come right back with your phone calls, so stay right there. 844-500-4242. 844-500-4242. My name is Tom Shattuck. 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

0: Carr is back.
1: .508 says the kids can't read, but they can name the dinosaurs. Infinitely more useful. That is so true. I've got a 3-year-old who doesn't. He always does Brachiosaurus. Like, first of all, that doesn't exist. But fine, whatever. But it can barely communicate anything that's not. Yeah, sorry. Somebody says 207 says Dino denier them's fighting words. I am at the 508 says Tom S. Dinosaur expert. This is, I am giving a lecture on dinosaurs. I have, as far as I'm concerned, I'm just as expert on dinosaurs as anybody else is. I never tried to pass off the pterodactyl, which doesn't need the P, by the way, as a featherless bird, and then snuck the feathers on him overnight suddenly and said, he just has feathers now. He just has to be. 207, quick question, have you stolen any Bloody Marys yet? That is incorrect. That never happened. Liars. Let's go to Tony. Tony, good afternoon. How's it going, my friend?
2: How you doing? I just wanted to let you know there's an Anik Krakatoa, which is the baby or the child of Krakatoa, and it's still active in 2026 with a 3-mile or 3-kilometer a radius that you cannot approach. I don't really want to talk about that. I want to talk about
1: Hold on, Tony. I want to ask one question, but we'll get to AOC. Where is it, and is it underwater?
3: It's east of Java. That's Java. The famous line, yeah.
2: It's near Java, Indonesia, and I believe it's now an island, but I believe at the time when it exploded in 1863, it was underwater at the time.
1: I see. Maybe it's an atoll.
2: Well, the thing is, it had the capacity of 200 megaton atomic bomb. That's pretty heavy duty. Anyway, what I wanted to talk about is AOC, another crackpot, or Krakatoa crackpot.
1: Yep.
2: Anyway, she doesn't know the difference, Tom, between a salvo and a silo, and she doesn't. she says she's into climate activity or climate activist, but she doesn't know where the equator is. How intelligent is this person who believes that she can become the president

0: of the United States, the most powerful person in the entire planet, and that she, who wants to defund police, defund ICE, and defund basically anything that with authority, also open borders, is then going to be the head of the U.S. military? Are you kidding me? Like, if the United States, okay, ever came to that situation, I think that we would all be in peril, worse than Krakatoa. It would be an unbelievable devastation.
1: I agree, that Tony, that she doesn't have a lot of knowledge, but she has charisma, and sometimes that's all it takes. She's you know, telegenic. She's youngish. She mentions buzzwords that are now popular with younger people, with younger voters. I agree with you that she's not a genius. There's no doubt about that. It doesn't mean that, you know, never underestimate the stupidity of the American people from time to time to pick her. We've got a lot of times Americans will go along to get along and will make a bad choice. And we've done it repeatedly. How people vote for Nancy Pelosi? She's obviously nuts. But then that goes back decades and decades. She's not stupid, though. So, yeah, you make a good point. But, Tony, I hate to say it. I think it could happen, sadly enough. Thanks for the call, my friend. I appreciate that. Okay, let's go back to the phone, shall we? Let's go to Scott. Scott in Maine. How's it going, Scott?
2: Hey, not too bad, guys. Not too bad. So up here in Jefferson, Maine, right near, not too far from the Capitol, there's a family that's been documenting their farm, their crops, since like the 1500s. I talked to the gentleman at Rush, and they were harvesting vegetables and in February. So there has to be a natural climate change.
1: Sure.
2: But the socialists are using it as bad science. I mean, they're saying that, it's because of mankind. No, it's not. The earth is shifting. And if you look at the weather map.
1: Thank you, Scott. Yeah, they used to grow a lot of wine grapes in England, too. Stay with us. Howie Carr Show.
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0: Michelle Franzen. New signs the war with Iran is taking a toll on U.S. service members at sea. Families and loved ones of sailors aboard the USS Abraham Lincoln raising concerns over reports of poor conditions and dwindling supplies. Family members telling Military Times some sailors have tried to jump overboard. The Navy, in a statement to ABC News, denying the reports of suicide attempts, but says they're working to address the issue of supplies. ABC's Louis Martinez has more.
1: I spoke with another official who did confirm that, yes, there was one sailor who was reported overboard last month and was quickly recovered at sea. But that incident is under investigation right now to determine intent. We also have learned from that official that re-enlistment, which would be an indicator of morale aboard the ship, is up in recent months.
0: The Navy also says the USS George Washington will eventually replace the Lincoln in the Mideast. Defense Secretary Pete Hegseth, meantime, says conditions on the USS Lincoln are being completely misrepresented. In Colombia, search and rescue continuing for signs of life following Monday's powerful earthquake. Officials say 273 people are now confirmed dead. More than 370 are reported missing. Millions across the Midwest remain under flood alerts today. Communities east of Indianapolis inundated after severe storms swept through. Torrential rain and straight-line winds making cleanup a challenge. Indiana Governor Mike Braun was in the southern part of the state, saying he approved a statewide emergency disaster declaration.
2: We've got the National Guard involved up in the northwest because of all the debris, trees down everywhere. Here, there'll be a Black Hawk helicopter. Stay on call because, sadly, the forecast says we could get 2 to 4 more inches down here.
0: In the Central Pacific, Tropical Storm Lala has formed a hurricane watch posted for Hawaii's Big Island. 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
0: The board of the Kennedy Center in Washington, comprised of a majority of members handpicked by President Trump when he took office, voted again today to add his name back on the front of the building. The board voted to rename the building the John F. Kennedy Memorial Center for the Performing Arts, restored and renovated by President Donald J. Trump.
4: A federal judge here in Washington ruled in late May that the president's name had to come down from the side of the building, that Congress created it as a memorial to John F. Kennedy, and that only Congress can change its name. He also ruled the board had to more thoroughly consider the impacts of the closure and renovation plan and vote again before moving forward. That second vote took place today.
0: ABC's Stephen Portnoy. After weeks of the Powerball jackpot rolling over again and again, last night's drawing resulted in a winning ticket sold in the heartland.
5: Along the Mississippi River on the fat part of Illinois sits the city of Quincy, home to Powerball's newest billion-dollar winner. John Marshall got a call about it today from his boss.
6: At 3 a.m., I thought something was wrong, but he just wanted to let me know that we sold the winning ticket.
5: Worth in a lump sum $450 million minus taxes. Marshall's Hy-Vee Fast and Fresh gas station in convenience store will get $500,000 for selling the winning ticket, but he's all about the recognition.
6: Most of the jackpots are in bigger cities and on the coasts and stuff like that, so it's great to bring light to the Midwest.
5: Sherry Preston, ABC News.
0: No word yet on who won. Record heat in large portions of Western Europe, Britain, and France now experience the 5th heat wave of the summer. Michelle Franzen, ABC News.
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8: 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Top headlines this afternoon. Cheshire Medical Center has welcomed six new family medicine residents who began treating patients as part of the three-year program aimed at training future doctors and expanding primary care access. An 18-year-old Claremont man has been arraigned on felony charges after a high-speed crash in Plainfield Tuesday night left three people injured, including one with life-threatening injuries. New Hampshire Democrats are criticizing Republican U.S. Senate candidates John Sununu and Scott Brown over their records on Social Security and health care, while both campaigns have pushed back against the claims. And Adam Montgomery is expected to return to New Hampshire August 18th ahead of his retrial in the murder of his daughter, Harmony. Meteorologist Joe Shaka is calling for mainly clear skies tonight, lows 54 to 57. Tomorrow, mostly sunny, highs 76 to 79. On Saturday, mostly sunny, highs 75 to 78. And on Sunday, mostly cloudy, highs 74 to 77. The latest on these stories and more coming your way in 24 minutes. In the WKBK News Center, I'm Kelsey Johnson.
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13: Tom Shattuck in for Howie Carr. Before we get to our next guest, I do want to remind you, it is available now for pre-order. Howie Carr, Mass Corruption, Volume 2, The Texts. Or this is it if you're watching the camera. Here we go. And it is available right now. So go to HowieCarrShow.com, go up to store, and you can pre-order that. Save $5. Now, I want to just mention something. It was a few days ago when we played the Maura Healey video showing her signing a partial birth abortion bill at the State House, and the visual, the video became a kind of a national alarm for many people because there was something very, very ghoulish about what was happening. And the governor of the Commonwealth of Massachusetts and other pro-abortion activists, they're applauding and smiling, and they were ecstatic. And it was just very disturbing to watch. My wife said it was demonic. So many people have reached out to me talking about this and saying that, like, that's disturbing. We've gotten a bunch of texts on it. And it just felt just ugly, and I don't get bothered by a whole lot, but the whimsical, sing-songy way that they were treating this, which is a horrific thing. We don't have to get into the specifics of what happens to a baby. That's a baby. That's a legit baby, as in cuckoo, crying in the delivery room, baby. And so we've got a great relationship with Dan Steiner. You know him. He's the founder and president of Preborn, and they are, thankfully, they've grown into the single most successful pro-life mission in the world. And Dan, thanks for joining us here today. This is tough for us to talk about, but you're the guy to go to.
14: Yes, for sure. I'm glad that you've got the courage to embrace the more difficult issues of our culture, and it's really important because it really is from two perspectives almost mission critical for our country. Mm. Number one is we killed 1.2 million children in America last year, and our population replacement ratio is not sufficient to we're a dying nation. We're not replacing our, more people are dying than are being born, bottom line. And that's because of abortion. And, you know, that's not being addressed politically. And so I'm glad that your station is doing it. And then secondly, just the horrific judgment of God that what we're doing to these children. And you've got people like Maura Healey, which is, you know, ensconcing it into statewide law. Kill babies up to the moment of birth, you know?
13: Well, yeah, and one, let me just say that we, as a society, we can stop the conversation about judging America's negative legacies of 200 years ago, 100 years ago. As you just said, a million a year, we're in no place right now to judge the past when we're allowing this to happen. One thing I've noticed from that a lot of these people, the pro-abortion people, like to do is that they like to encourage women. They want to encourage women. Remember, shout your abortions. This is a good thing. It's simply women's health. You know, encourage, embrace it. You've got, look at the agency you have. But, and so that's manipulating women into this. But, you know, reading some of your stuff and just listening to some interviews you've done, a lot of women are literally bullied into getting abortions.
14: Well, it's so 48% of the time, check it out, the mother of the pregnant woman wants to abort the grandkid. That's almost half the time. She's being pressured. You know, we're not going to have that in my house. She doesn't want to take care of the kid. She doesn't want. And so she's paying for it. She's forcing her to go to the abortion clinic. She's driving her there. And another 42%-ish is the boyfriend or husband is pushing the girl to abort. And so down deep in her heart, women are not really wanting abortions. Mm. It's the circumstances, whether it's financial. The top three reasons that women abort are all financial. Child care, medical costs, and just financial need. And so preborn is very aggressive in reaching out to the internet saying, we will help you. It's like the pro-life movement blusters about this issue, Howie, and well, we should, because it's horrific. We're killing children in our backyard. You know, we can't talk, as you were saying, about the Nazis in Germany, the church in Germany, who was ignoring the smoke of Auschwitz wafting over their city when, you know, we're killing thousands of children a day in America. But we are putting our money where our mouth is, saying, we will help you. We will help you with child care. We'll find a doctor that will do it for free. We'll help you with housing if you get kicked out of your mom's house. You know, we'll give you counseling if there's a drug issue. And so this is practical compassion in action. It's more than what most of the movement has done, which is saying abortion's bad and we need to protest it and we need to legislate against it, and all those things are good. But there needs to be somebody there saying, we're going to talk to the woman this morning, and we're going to find her on the internet. We're going to talk to her. We're going to get her into one of our clinics. Going to show her baby on an ultrasound provided by the Hobby Card listener, and she's going to choose. It'll double the likelihood she chooses life, and make it 80% of the time. And plus, she'll choose life. And so this is the answer: reaching her on the internet, which is super expensive. I just spent my entire day today, Howie, working on how do you outfox Google and Reddit and AI and all the places that women are searching for abortions. How do you reach them? Because they really don't want to. They're like their foot's caught in a trap. Who's going to open the trap for them? And that's what we're doing on programs like yours. They're saying, you know, preborn needs the funding to be able to offer these free services to these women. Let me ask you
13: about that, Dan. And also, this is Howie Carr Show, but I am Tom. I'm pinch hitting today. Just so you know, it's usually always Howie, but today it's Tom. I wish I had Howie's money. I can tell you that. But
14: not at all.
13: But so my name is Tom. I'm married to my wife. His name is Alice, and we've had five kids. And one of the happiest times when we have during the pregnancy is the ultrasound. Because, you know, first of all, the technician is always trying to be, the technicians are always in a good mood. They love it. And, you know, they're trying to be careful because we don't want to know the sex of the baby and this and that. And it's so happy and it's such a bonding. And my wife can't help. It's involuntary. She's grinning and smiling and watching this thing as it's going back and forth. And it's a magic time. So how do you manage to, and like, how does people manage to get in there? Okay, so the mother wants the boyfriend's a jerk, and the daughter gets pregnant. The mother wants the daughter to go to Planned Parenthood. How does preborn get in the conversation? Because Planned Parenthood, I get the feeling, is not inviting you in for the consultation.
14: Yeah. And they're eager to do it. So our stick is that we have to reach her before she gets in there. And the good news is she is a digital native. Childbearing age women are digital native. They've had the internet since before they were born. And that's where they get their friends, and that's where they get their entertainment. And that's where they get their abortion pills, which is 75% of all abortions now are chemical abortions. And whether they're searching for a chemical abortion, whether they're searching for an abortion clinic to go into, all of that's found on the internet. And so she's going to be looking on her phone most of the time, on her tablet second.
15: Yes.
14: And we are there with ads, with websites and web pages, buying the keywords, abortion clinic in Marion, how much does an abortion cost? You know, what is the risk of abortion? You know, how old do I have to, how far along do I have to be before I can, all right. those things, all of those keywords, we're buying those. And for each keyword, we have like dozens of different landing pages for each keyword.
15: Huh?
14: So that, you know, it's a very sophisticated operation to be able to reach that woman, and it's a very expensive operation. But that's how we insert ourselves into that whole process of her getting the abortion. Because of the internet, even if mom's pushing it, she can go and she can search. She can find us, and we can talk to her. We have a call center in all the time zones. We have nurses, an army of nurses that's helping them, and we're dialing it in. You know, what's the ratio of calls to appointments kept to choose life?
15: Wow.
14: We've got it down to a science. And this is the answer to abortion in America. We thought that Roe versus Wade would be. Well, it proved quite the opposite. It's been increasing each year ever since. And so it's just all a matter of reaching that woman, because we know she can meet her baby for the first time, like you described, that magical moment. She's going to choose life. And then we're beside her for 3 years. With maternity clothes and doctor visits and cribs and car seats and baby food and lots of diapers. For 3 years, we're there with her for free.
15: And so that's amazing.
14: We have the answer. It's just a matter of getting more of it out in front of them, which is why we sure appreciate shows like you and how you're doing here, Tom.
13: This is Dan Steiner. He is with Preborn. And you know, it's funny that you said that, like, you're going to help with resources and cribs and diapers and wipes and all the stuff that you need. It's almost like, you know who does that for our family? It's our church community. So it's interesting that you provide a lot of those resources. And by the way, the church community that we go to in Boston, it's one of the few places where everybody's thrilled to see five kids walk in. Like, they're so happy that there's new members of the family and things. Do you think that spirituality, and I've heard that it's on a rebound, do you think that's going to be a key tool in ending this awful scourge?
14: It is the tool. So as we've seen, you can't legislate morality. It has to be heart change in the population. And so revival is the answer. And the church being the church, getting out there and talking to these girls, getting good information in front of them, that Jesus said years ago that they know the truth and the truth will set them free. So absolutely. Truth is spirituality, right? Like Jesus said, I am the way and the truth. He characterized himself as the truth, this person called Jesus. And so, you know, it is the answer, and he is the answer. And that's why Preborn is the gospel champion of the pro-life movement. We want to make sure that these women have an opportunity to receive Christ, have an opportunity to get hooked up with a local church that loves children, like you said. And this is the answer. This is not a political issue. This is a spiritual heart issue in America. And we're so glad for the listeners that have helped us. And if, by the way, any of you out there are listening and you want to help, you can underwrite an ultrasound for $28.
15: Oh, wow.
14: By dialing #250 on your cell phone and say keyword baby. That'll help underwrite an ultrasound session for a girl, or maybe you can do five of them for $150. And all of it's tax deductible, and 100% of that $28 or $150 donation goes right to our clinics, our network care providers across the nation, in Boston, by the way, and all across the country. And so
13: that
14: this is an opportunity for a listener to actually make a difference for very little less than cost, sadly, about now half the cost of a meal out.
13: Yeah. Dan Snyder of Preborn, this has been an honor to talk to you. Thank goodness that there are people doing the work you guys do. And I hope to talk to you again down the road. Thanks so much.
14: Our pleasure. God bless you.
13: You too. There we go. 844-500-4242. 844-500-4242. My name is Tom Shattuck. 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

0: 413 says, Tom, how out of whack is it that the fact you have a somebody who's not going to have a child with a fellow probably making abortions go, yes, correct. I had to edit that one. 207 says, there's a difference between the climate constantly changing and the climate change hoax. Yes, that is correct. There is, yeah, I mean, that's the whole reason. But the thing is, if you just say that the climate is changing and, you know, it's always been changing, which of course it is, well, then you're a climate denier. They need you to be all in. They need you to be a Luddite. They don't have to be. They can still travel. They can get Range Rovers. They can have private jets. They can have huge mansions on Martha's Vineyard. That's for you. 71 says, Tom, I don't think AOC is healthy. Her face is puffy. And her skin color is different. Like she's prednisone on or steroids. I don't think that that is... I don't know if she's healthy. She looks pretty beautiful to me. Where... Like, what... What, like, beach catwalk are you hanging around where, like, everybody's much better looking than AOC? She's a little... I believe she's, thrown on a couple of pounds, you know, here or there. She looks good. How dare you objectify...
1: Zoftic? Rubenesque?
0: Yes. That's right, Zoftik. 201 says, when it comes to useless dying... Okay, that's not true. Yeah, I don't think she's quite Rubenesque. I think she looks good. I mean, who are we kidding here? This is a... It's funny because I'm always told... People get angry at me for saying this. We're allowed... The other side, guys, has attractive people too, okay? It's okay. And the other side, even their progressives, they make good music. They really do. And a lot of them make good food, too. And they make a lot of good things. You can take everything from them. They do some good things. AOC is an attractive human being. That's all I'm saying. And I'm for that. I'm glad. And she's also flaunting it more now than she ever did. And she never did before. And that tells me that she's trying to build an interesting new coalition, considering what she was just engaged to, who I don't think would... In my opinion, be all that interested in her physique. In my opinion, just based on some Tim Malzium observations I've made. But yeah, don't. I think we have to look out when we say that she's too stupid to get the nomination. She's not. I understand that you look at Gavin Newsom, you say, "Oh, that's some greasy dirtball. Nobody's going to vote for him." Yeah, you're not going to, and I'm not going to, but. Who knows who's going to? You know, people in large population centers, they like him. They like guys like that. And he's a chameleon. He'll change into whatever. He's not no soul or anything. My goodness. Anyway, the Dems are having some trouble. When we get back, we're going to give you some audio examples of that. Tom Shattuck in for Howie Carr.
2: Maybe I am, Kay.
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6: Good afternoon. Cheshire Medical Center has welcomed its third class of family medicine residents. Six new resident physicians have joined the program. They'll begin seeing patients at the Family and Community Care Clinic on Maple Avenue in Keene under the supervision of board-certified physicians. The three-year residency program is designed to train the next generation of family doctors and help expand access to primary care in the Monadnock region. Keene residents in the Fox Avenue neighborhood may experience reduced water pressure for several days after a booster station went out of service Wednesday. The outage is affecting customers on Fox Avenue, Foxwood Avenue, and Fox Circle. Public Works crews are investigating the cause and extent of the damage while working to restore normal pressure. Anyone who loses water service completely should contact Public Works immediately. The city says more information will be released as it becomes available. A Claremont teenager is facing several charges following a crash Tuesday night in Plainfield that injured three people. The Union Leader reports 18-year-old Michael Martin III was driving south on Route 12A at a high rate of speed when his pickup truck crashed into another vehicle. The other driver suffered life-threatening injuries, while Martin and his passenger were seriously hurt. Martin was later arrested on charges, including felony aggravated DWI and felony reckless conduct with a deadly weapon. Martin was arraigned Wednesday in Claremont District Court. Democratic leaders in New Hampshire are raising concerns about the records of Republican U.S. Senate candidates John Sununu and Scott Brown when it comes to Social Security and health care. The Union Leader reports House Democrat leader Alexis Simpson says Sununu previously supported a plan to create a privatization option for Social Security, while Democrats say Brown voted to cut more than $600 million in funding for the Social Security Administration. Sununu's campaign says he will protect Social Security benefits and called the criticism a recycled attack. Brown's campaign did not respond to requests for comment. Adam Montgomery is expected back in New Hampshire next week ahead of his retrial in the murder of his daughter, Harmony. Court documents show Montgomery is expected to return from a Virginia prison on August 18th. He'll remain in New Hampshire through the retrial and any sentencing. His original murder conviction was overturned by the state Supreme Court, which ruled the murder and assault charges should have been tried separately. An attorney for a Keene man arrested by ICE is asking a federal judge to release him or hold a bond hearing. The Keene Sentinel reports the man, who is from Ecuador, was arrested Saturday on his way to work and is now being held at a Massachusetts correctional facility. His attorneys say the man was in process of seeking legal status and has three U.S. citizen daughters. A judge has ordered that he not be deported or transferred while the court considers the request. Federal attorneys have until August 18th to respond to the petition.
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8: Through tonight, we'll have a mainly clear sky, lows 54 to 57. Mostly sunny tomorrow, highs 76 to 79. Mostly sunny Saturday, highs 75 to 78. And a mainly cloudy sky Sunday, highs 74 to 77. I'm meteorologist Joe Shaka from the WKBK Weather Center.
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0: Tom Shattigan for Howie Carr. Very much enjoying this week. Thank you, everybody. All right. Should we go to the phones here? Let's see. We've been talking about a whole bunch of things, including climate change, supposed climate change. 844-500-4242. That is the number. Let's go to Ben. Ben in New Hampshire. Hey, Ben, you're on with Tom Shattuck. How's it going?
12: Hey, what's going on, Tom? Not in New Hampshire. I just have a phone number from there in Florida. But my question, though, is...
0: Good move, Ben.
12: Sorry?
0: It's a good move. It's good to be in Florida.
12: Oh, yeah. It was actually pretty smart because all the Maxwell's moved up to New Hampshire, and like, the property, the rental prices went up. So it's pretty much why I left. Anyway, my question, though, so I kind of also kind of want to move down south to see how the southern border was doing. I think that's handled, but what about the Canadian border?
0: What's
12: your opinion on the Canadian border? And, like, should we have campfires every, like, half mile across the American, you know, Canadian border and, like, you know, shooting ranges, something like that? Like,
0: so, campfires and shooting ranges to do what? So the Canadian border is porous in areas. It's not as quite as it was in the southern border, but there's a lot of incursions into Maine. The border patrol is all over the place up there. So, yes, we should have a robust border patrol presence at the Canadian border. That's correct. We don't want these people coming in illegally from anywhere. From anywhere. Back to the phones we go. What's going on, my friend?
13: Hey, I called about climate change, but make sure Alice buys that back fat, because you can make tallow out of that.
0: Oh, yeah, people don't know. My wife is in Vermont currently going to a farm and buying fat. I'm going to eat that fat, Rudy, let's be honest.
13: No, don't even make tallow so you can cook it.
0: Okay.
13: And you know what? I'm going to date my first Democrat ever.
0: Ooh.
13: Because AOC is single and, she's not a bad-looking girl.
0: Of course she's not a bad-looking girl. I've got all sorts of people here telling me she's fat. Look at this. 617, stop talking highly about AOC. Horse smile. Come to Miami, see beautiful Latinas. I agree that there's beautiful Latinas in Miami. Latina women are beautiful. There's a lot of women throughout the world who are very beautiful. Latina women, Spanish women, Ethiopian women are beautiful. There's a lot of beautiful women around there. But she doesn't have a horse smile. What is wrong with you people? Man, this must be the best looking bunch of people in the world. If AOC just harvested eggs, this is 617, she's iffy from the drugs. I don't know how any of that stuff works. I'd never want to know. 508 says, Tom, she's not the sharpest knife in the drawer, but I wouldn't throw her out of bed for eating tacos. Correct. 413 says, Tom, AOC is a hot mess. That's fine with me. That works. 207 says, Tom, of course AOC looks puffy. She just froze her eggs. Everybody knows that when you freeze eggs, they expand. Anything frozen expands. I don't think, do they freeze them? Well, they're... I don't know a whole lot about women, I'm going to say, or their anatomies. I don't know how anything works. All I can tell you is that she's aesthetically a fine-looking person. That's it. And I don't want any trouble, okay? I'm coming here in peace. But I'm just saying that the lady is a handsome woman. And she could be a threat. And I think that we have to look out for that. Because one never knows. One never knows what's going to happen. We talked about Maura Healey being just an absolute ghoul. Greg Gutfeld spent time on this on Gutfeld the other night. And it was pretty dang good. Let's play a little bit. This is Cut One, Greg Gutfeld on Gutfeld.
14: No gestational cutoff, no required medical justification. Talk about throwing the baby out with the bathwater, which to these people is the goal. We've gone from rare but legal to if you don't like your baby, you can kill your baby. Supporters swear this is only about rare, tragic cases, yet the law doesn't actually require the case to be rare or tragic. They also say women no longer have to flee the state to kill a healthy baby. Makes sense. With gas prices being what they are, it could get pretty expensive.
0: he doubles down on the fact that there's nothing preventing anybody from just doing this to a healthy baby. Cut two.
14: But critics point out the obvious. The law itself contains zero guardrails against elective abortions on healthy babies. The bill deliberately traded limited exceptions for an open-ended doctor-knows-best free-for-all. It's like replacing a locked door with a please-don't-rob-us sign, then acting shocked when your place is emptier than Jasmine Crockett's head.
0: We'll go right into cut three.
14: Meanwhile, the lefty media will deny that healthy babies with healthy moms are being murdered, of course, until they say it's a good thing. But a woman can decide the day before her due date that she's changed her mind, and who knows why. All she needs is a doctor who sees abortion as not just routine, but a sacrament. A lunatic who believes the magic of being a woman isn't that you can bear a child, it's that you can eliminate one. That's not healthcare, that's infanticide. Look, a healthy baby in the final weeks can feel pain, react to the world, and survive outside the womb with medical care. We call killing a newborn murder. Doing it 5 minutes earlier inside the womb only means the crime scene has better lighting and a nicer waiting room.
0: Oof. Vicious line. Vicious line, but he ain't wrong. He observed, if you saw the signing ceremony, he observed some of these ladies who were in the failing surround, Maura Healey, and how disturbing that look was. Cut four.
14: Because it's a child, outsourcing your guilt to a doctor doesn't change that. When the law shrugs and says we need to keep the requirements open-ended because we just don't know what the reason could be to abort, you see where this flexibility leads. Just another step toward the ultimate amoral bottom. We might already be there. The applauding women, they're like mullahs celebrating public executions. The party line always comes ahead of the individual. And so a class of humans becomes disposable in a moral free fall. Because if you can't see the baby, you can murder it. Oh, they'll pull out all the stops to defend a death row killer or a drunk illegal who runs over a teen. But an inconvenient child, that kid's doomed before his first day on Earth.
0: Yeah, well said, Gutfeld. And it's always sold, when people try to push abortion, it's always sold as being the most desperate situation. And there are desperate situations, but that's not the bulk of abortions in the United States. For many people, it's just wanting to have a career and not wanting anything to be interrupted, not wanting to lose your body for a while or whatever. And just not wanting that, you know, you're told to embrace yourself more than anything else. And you're also told by a lot of people that it's not fair. The guy doesn't have to get pregnant, and it's not fair. But it is what it is. The women do the getting pregnant. And that's how it is. And that is nature. And it is a tough subject, obviously, because it's, if you're a young person and especially young guys, and you've been dating somebody and suddenly they are pregnant, then you're like, wait a second, this is life-altering. Well, maybe we should teach people that these big decisions are big decisions. Maybe we shouldn't have mom letting Billy sleep over with Heather, because at least it's happening under my roof. I know they're safe. If part of I know they're safe means that I can bring her to Planned Parenthood, then something is happening that is no bueno. You can text Howie to 617-213-1066. Excellent text coming in. 207 says, not saying she looks like she got hit with a shovel, but I wouldn't call her above average. Listen, Massachusetts does not have the most beautiful women in the contiguous United States. Either just Maine. I'm sorry. AOC is a Massachusetts 9 in a Maine 10, please. No offense, anybody from Maine there. It's not as if I work there or anything. 207 says, you only think AOC is pretty because you are old and she's a solid 5, bro. Now, there could be something to that. I am old. And you are damn straight, 207, that the standards plummet. Unfortunately, the other sex standards, they don't plummet. But I'm married to a very pretty woman who is not as old as I am. But yes, I think that is probably, yes, me being a dead inside husk is probably at play here. 207 says, Tom, on the climate question, do these idiots realize we just came out of an ice age, and before that, the earth was very warm, warm enough for giant lizards running around everywhere? Yeah, no, when you're talking about the climate, you must just obey. You must be a believer, and that's it. You're not allowed to ask any more questions, and you're not allowed to do your own science, much like with COVID. Just what the people in lab coats tell you, you're supposed to listen to. 781 says, 4 people, 128 Lexington Overpass, supporting, thanking Dr. Fauci right now. Oh, there's 4 people in the 128 Lexington Overpass, supporting, thanking Dr. Fauci right now. Oh, gross. You guys suck. All right, let the bird fly. Just kidding. Well, you know, you're free to do what you want. You know who lives in Lexington? Jonathan Gruber, another just master of healthcare infrastructure. The guy who said that they had to lie to the American people to get Obamacare through. Lexington, Mass. I mean, 617 says AOC is not attractive. She has a horse face. Horses are attractive. I mean, as animals go, it's like it's more attractive than a puffer fish, right? 781 says, you pigs, AOC has larded up the last few years at least 50 pounds. Her whatever is as big as Ayanna Presley. I don't even know what that is supposed to mean. But this is this objectification. I am going to start tossing people. This is 774 says, Tom, if a man wants to keep the child, she can say my body, my choice. It dies. If the man doesn't want to keep the child, she says, too bad, you are the father and you have to pay for 26 years. She's a vindictive witch and has the opportunity to kill his child right up to the moment of its birth out of spite if she's sick enough. Those stories are out there, man. Those stories are out there, including stories of where they find out through paternity tests that the man is not the child, but he's still got to pay. Yeah, the law does not favor the fellows these days. 508 says, Tom, two words, donkey teeth. This is amazing. Amazing, this misogyny on display here. I condemn all of this stuff. You hear that, AOC? I condemn it. 844-500-4242. 844-500-4242. Right back with your phone calls. My name is Tom Shattuck. This is The Howie Carr Show.
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15: 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The brand is hot.
16: Can you believe summer's almost over?
17: Ah, don't remind me.
16: Next comes school, cold weather.
17: Football.
16: Yeah, go Pats.
17: And a governor's race.
16: Is there anyone who can fix Massachusetts?
17: Mike Minogue can. He's a West Point graduate, combat veteran, and business leader who created thousands of jobs right here in Massachusetts.
16: Sounds like the real deal.
17: He is, and he's the only Republican who can defeat Mara Healey. But first, he has to win the primary.
16: So why is Brian Shortsleeve attacking her?
17: Shortsleeve and the Beacon Hill insiders are afraid. Minogue won't play their games. He'll put people ahead of politicians.
16: That's what we need.
17: I'm voting for Mike Minogue in the Republican primary on September 1st.
16: Me too.
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19: I'm Dan Loney with Your Money Now. The markets moved higher on good inflation data, with the S&P 500 hitting another record high at the close. The Dow was up 69 points, ending the day at 53,840. NASDAQ picked up 214 points. S&P 500 gained 50 to close at 77.99. There are reports today from Reuters that Workday is set to be acquired by private equity firm Silver Lake. Shares of the HR software maker were up 18% today on the news, with trading halted several times in late afternoon trading. This news comes at a time where AI tools could have an impact on the business models of software companies. Shares of Netflix are up more than 5% today after it was disclosed that Bill Ackman's Pershing Square has taken a new stake in the company. It's the second time that Ackman's firm has held Netflix

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0: Joey Carr is back.
1: What a fun day today is. Okay, let's go right back to the phone, shall we? And Marianne, welcome to the Howie Carr Show. My name is Tom Shattuck. How's it going? Hi, Marianne.
2: Hey, thank you for taking my call.
1: My pleasure.
2: So I was kind of interested in voting for short sleeve, but I just actually got a text, I don't know where it came from, saying that he would sign the late-term abortion bill, that he agrees with the late-term abortion bill. And I didn't know if you guys had heard anything on that, whether it's true or not.
1: I have not, Marianne. I'm sorry about that. I have not heard anything on that. Doesn't sound like something a Republican would do, but I don't know. Send me a text. Send us a text and let us know if we want to. I'm going to feed myself into a wood chipper if we do the short sleeve Minogue thing. Let's go to Steve. Hey, Steve, what's going on, my friend?
3: I'm doing pretty good. On the subject of abortion, you know, they took down Margaret Sanger's name down from the Planned Parenthood in New York because the original purpose of abortions was to kill black babies.
1: It sure was. Yep.
3: That was the original purpose.
1: She was a big eugenicist, absolutely.
3: And then she got a kind of like a second rebirth with the woman's live movement. Like, oh, yeah, if you have a baby, just abort it and you don't want it. You know, and
1: yeah.
3: But anyway, it's just funny that, you know, history teaches us that people learn nothing from history. You know, kind of like the minimum wage law. That was originally designed to keep black people out of the workforce because they didn't have any skills. So when you raise the minimum wage, the employer's not going to pay it because the newly released slaves didn't have any skills.
1: Yeah, it also tied in with being tethered to union wages as well, and also found a way to alienate minorities through that too. It's the origins of a lot of these things, which are now the pillars of the democratic socialists, are nefarious. There's no doubt about that, Steve. And the minimum wage law is also just a terrible and a harmful thing. Because, like you said, it not only is it hurt minorities, but it hurts college kids or kids in high school. It hurts everybody who has no skills and has no resume. Because, like you said, we're not going to pay somebody to press one button every 4 minutes, $15 an hour. We'll get a self-pressing button. We'll just have somebody with some skills who's doing other stuff do that, too. It's a great point. 207 says, Tom, do the global warming cultists ever stop to consider that the core of our planet is a boiling cauldron of hot lava? If there is a global warming, it starts with planet Earth. It's a great point, which is why I asked the question about volcanoes. The volcanoes supposedly put all sorts of aerosols into the air, and those aerosols supposedly are supposed to either have been causing

0: A bunch of volcanoes have been causing a delay in warming, and then some of those have fit. I don't know. I don't want to know about aerosols. 319 says, Tom, your optometrist called, and he wants to see you stat for an eye examination. Woe betide you, John. I'm glad you mentioned that. My eyes are fine, and the climate is fine, too. 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Matt, what is the poll question? What are the results thus far?
1: And you can vote in the poll question by going to HowieCarShow.com. Is the climate change scam officially dead? Yes or no?
0: Yes, it is. This is, it's finito. We're done. Nobody cares. It's polling like it's 16% now. Nobody cares.
1: 32% say yes. 68% say no.
0: Yeah, that's because I inartfully, as Tony, the Steve Kornacki would say, I inartfully put that, made the wording in a way that could have been better. 978 says, I second donkey teeth for occasional cortex. How dare you people? My goodness, she is a lovely woman. Howie Carson, stay with us.
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9: From ABC News, I'm Michelle Franzen. There are reports sailors on board the USS Abraham Lincoln are

0: dealing with dwindling essentials and even thoughts of suicide due to extended meetings. Deployments. A U.S. official tells ABC News a sailor aboard the carrier went overboard last month and was quickly recovered. The Navy, in a statement, denies the reports of suicide attempts, but says it's addressing supply issues. ABC's Louis Martinez covers the Pentagon.
1: We should point out again, this ship was diverted to the Middle East. It did not make a port of call in between for more than 210 days. That is a long length of time. And so, yes, there's going to be concerns when you're dealing day in and day out with the same kind of operations.
0: Defense Secretary Pete Hegseth also pushing back on reports.
2: Completely misrepresented. Listen, we make sure that every ship, every crew, every captain has everything we can provide them at every single moment.
0: Luigi Mangione has already pleaded not guilty to charges of killing UnitedHealthcare's CEO in both his federal and state cases. Sources familiar with the matter tell ABC News during a conference scheduled for federal court Friday, it is expected that a guilty plea will be announced in the federal case. Here's ABC's Matt River.
3: This is not something that we were expecting to happen, let's say, on Monday. You know, we first saw that this conference was added to the schedule for this week. We were wondering what was going on Friday. Then sources tell us that this potential plea agreement would be discussed on Friday, and then it moves on to this, which it now appears, according to the sources that are talking to ABC News, that a guilty plea entered here is likely. Now, we should hedge once again that can change up until the very last minute.
0: Moments ago in Los Angeles, a jury has been selected to hear the evidence in the trial for Dwayne Keefe D. Davis. He's the only person ever charged with the murder of Tupac Shakur. The panel of 12 jurors and four alternates will hear opening arguments from each side Monday, August 17th. You're listening to ABC News.
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0: In Texas, military and civilian investigators on the scene near Fort Hood following yesterday's deadly helicopter crash. Two people on board the Apache were killed in the fiery crash. Here's ABC's Jim Ryan.
7: The Apache attack helicopter was carrying two soldiers, both of whom were killed when the aircraft went down southeast of Fort Hood, where the Apache and the crew were based. It also sparked a wildfire that forced the evacuation of several homes and has burned about 155 acres of pasture and brushland.
0: In Colombia, search and rescue efforts continuing for signs of life following Monday's powerful earthquake. Officials say 273 people are confirmed dead, more than 370 others reported missing. An earthquake rattled residents this morning in San Francisco's East Bay. People felt it, but there are no reports of damage.
8: It preliminarily measured as a 4.1 magnitude, but then it was updated to a 3.8. That's not likely big enough for there to be any major damage or injuries. There are no reports of any. The quake was centered around San Leandro in the East Bay, south of Oakland, but it was felt in San Francisco. Typically, the USGS says anything above about a 2.5, some people will feel, but shaking from a 3.8 magnitude would be pretty minor.
0: ABC's Alex Stone. The Hawaiian Islands are preparing for Lala, the tropical storm formed in the Central Pacific today. A hurricane watch posted now for the Big Island, where Lala is expected to skirt past on Saturday, also bringing heavy rain to the smaller islands. Michelle Franzen, ABC News.
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5: 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Top headlines this afternoon. Tree work is getting underway as part of the downtown infrastructure project, with 18 trees set for removal or relocation and some paving and curb work pushed to spring. New Hampshire Democrats are criticizing Republican Senate candidates John Sununu and Scott Brown over their records on Social Security and health care. An attorney for a Keene man detained by ICE is asking a federal judge to release him or hold a bond hearing while his case is considered. And a voting rights group and its allies are suing New Hampshire over a new voter ID law that eliminates student IDs as an acceptable form of identification at the polls. Meteorologist Joe Shaka is calling for mainly clear skies tonight, lows 54 to 57, mostly sunny tomorrow, highs 76 to 70. Mostly sunny on Saturday, high 75 to 78, and on Sunday, mostly cloudy, high 74 to 77. The latest on these stories and more coming your way in 24 minutes. In the WKBK News Center, I'm Kelsey Johnson.
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17: 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Today, tomorrow, and Howie returns, and I go back to the Main Wire and Main Wire TV. This is the book. Mass Corruption is out. Well, it's you can pre-order it now. It's going to be out in October. Mass Corruption, Volume 2, The Texts and More. Go to HowieCarshow.com. Go click up the top there. You'll see it says store. I think it's a store. Click that, and then you can pre-order the book, and you'll get $5 off. So that is good. We like free. We like $5 off. I went to the oil change place today. I think it was Valvoline. I don't know. It was in Salzburg. And I go in there, and the lady said, after they did change the oil, they said, Do you have a coupon? And I said, oh, no, I don't. She said, go to, coupon, and it's going to show up. And it showed up, and I got like $10 off. So that's, we all need a discount. We like discounts. The Chump Line message is the Howie Carr voicemail recording service. Something like that.
18: My favorite quote about election fraud, that would have to be, that which never happens, happened again.
17: Yeah, isn't that crazy? It was the sticks. More sticks. They just keep finding more sticks, and then more ballots show up in the back of cars. For the first time ever, it's rare. Just like in New Britain, Connecticut, with that lady stuffing the ballots and the things. It never happens except for once, and then it happens once another time. And those are called anecdotes. And if it happens 38,000 times in one precinct, those are 38,000 anecdotes. Stop using anecdotes. It's the freest election ever.
19: Police got a call about a person possibly living in a porta potty. It was Graham Plattner. He said he's just taking a stroll down memory lane.
17: Are you like me, and do you see porta potties and now think of him? I do. I do these like promotional videos for not only just Howie Show. Like today, I was doing one for Howie Show, and behind me, I was in Newburyport, and behind me there was a porta potty, and I thought, I can't get it in the shot because it's like it brings the mind there. But Plattner is back. He's got a big Labor Day appearance he's going to make in Maine, although the Democratic Party has taken down the posting, so maybe they're scared again. Maybe he is back to the porta potty and out of our lives again. 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
21: On the advice of counsel, I respectfully answer, yes.
17: That is nowhere near true. I don't look like him. I have hair. I have actual hair. I do have a mild couple of pounds excess weight that I have. But I don't look like Stelter. Don't pick the worst guy to make me... There are people I do look like, and I am bothered by it. I do look like Steve Bannon sometimes. Maybe even a chubbier Steve Bannon sometimes. But don't pick Stelter. I hate him. And especially, remember COVID when he was like... He wanted to show us how, like, how cool he was, so he had his, like, boxers on, and he was sitting on a little bench with no pants on, doing a remote, like, hit. Oh, that bothers me.
1: You know, what's the difference between Janet Mills, Dana Bellows, Graham Platner, and Troy Jackson? The spelling of their names.
17: Well, there's no proof that Janet Mills or Shana Bellows have sexually assaulted a woman or have smacked one. Whereas that is not the case with Troy Jackson and Graham Platner, where we played earlier. We played again before this hour is out. An old acquaintance of Troy Jackson remembering a few years ago that Troy just hauled off and slapped the girl he was with. You know what? Sometimes you gotta shut him up, I guess.
1: So, in listening to the show, when it comes to Dr. Kessler, it sounds like you're saying that he's an oxymoron.
17: Ooh. Damn, that is good. And why the bleep didn't I think of that when it counted? That is good, yeah. We had Kerry Byrne on, who does a great Substack, who was talking about this guy who just greenlit OxyContin and just got promoted for it. You know, spent plenty of time. Everybody knows he's the one who greenlit it when he was at the FDA. And there's no ramifications. Like, these lab coat mafia people just watch each other all the time. They watch each other's backs. And, you know, as long as you don't mention, you don't go against Fauci's dictates during COVID, then you're allowed to have a career. If you say, hey, I think ivermectin might work, then they get to banish you. Terrible.
21: Peggy Flanagan offered the best reinforcement of the term foe in Pocahontas.
17: I know. Peggy Flanagan, we'll have some more audio of her after the chump line. She's also just somebody. These people are just bat bleep crazy. Crazy. And for Liz Warren to... can you imagine? You're allowed to be Liz Warren. If you're Liz Warren, who is a lily white person, you're allowed to take the identity of American Indians and our indigenous betters and make it your own, and you're still, like, you're just exempted from that and you're allowed to get elected? And the Boston Globe worked with her to try to prove with DNA that she was indeed an Indian. And so they made it public, and it just proved she absolutely was not. How is she not poisoned politically? It's amazing. What she's done is more damaging than what Franken did.
22: What a shame for the socialist Francesca Hahn, who, thank God, has been forced to sing her swan song. In her own voice, she gave them no choice. So the voters got together and said so long.
17: They sure do. But Polymarket told us, you know, she was up by 20 points, some places 25 points. The polling was way off. Let's hope the polling is way off other places, too. Because there's no way in a sane world that Troy Jackson should be beating the sitting U.S. Senator like Susan Collins. It makes no sense. But I think the days of polling may just be over. We'll have to see.
23: Lovey, I tuned into the RumbleCon today expecting to see Genghis Carr, but instead saw some bumbling fool named Tom Shattuck. I suspect his parents were second cousins who were also bad at radio.
17: How dare you say that? My parents, one was from Brooklyn and one was from Hardwick, Vermont, sir. They were miles apart, and there was no DNA sharing with these people. I have no great love for John Kerry, but I don't think that he would even make that suggestion. But in a good, upstanding person like me, you know what I think about John Kerry and Howie Carr. You know what it brings me to? It brings me to that Howie and John Kerry had a beer or two at the Red Hat and in Boston across from Bowdoin Square, which is where I think where Kerry's offices are. And the Red Hat is closed. How many great places are closed? Well, like, what other places? Maybe we'll make that a little tiny topic. Like, what other places from Boston that we need back? Give me the Red Hat back. And it, damn Beacon Hill pub ASAP.
2: I see AOC has dumped her boyfriend and fiancé. Perhaps she's got a little something going with Bernie. After all, he knows all about her egg.
17: Do I get that he knows all about her eggs? I don't know that I know that. I know the only kink I've heard from Bernie is his writings in the 1970s, which are very Graham Platner-esque, actually, now that I think about it. Yeah, no, I don't think that the boyfriend... I think eventually the testosterone problem... I'm just speculating here. I don't know necessarily that he would have been all that much into AOC. I'm just speculating. Mind your own damn business.
3: That was your last chump line message. Thank you for calling Howie Carr, you chump.
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26: Here's your Thursday Red Sox Minute presented by Samuel Adams. Kaz Okamoto hit the go-ahead RBI single and Miles Straw had a two-run double in a five-run eighth inning. And the Toronto Blue Jays beat the Red Sox Wednesday night 6-4, handing the Red Sox their fifth consecutive loss. Wilson Contreras hit home run number 24. But the Red Sox now have matched their longest losing streak of the season. Boston won opening day and then went on to lose the next five. Blue Jays have won three straight and 11 of 16 to gain some ground in the American League wild card race. Ranger Suarez pitched pretty well, allowing one run and six hits in five innings, but the bullpen fell apart later. Peyton Tolley gets the ball this afternoon, 2:07 pregame, 3:07 first pitch on Rewind 92.7 and 102.3. That is your Red Sox Minute, presented by Samuel Adams, the official beer of the Boston Red Sox.
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0: 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Matt, what is the poll question and what are the results thus far?
1: And you can vote in the poll question by going to HowieCarShow.com. Is the climate change scam officially dead? Yes or no?
0: Yes, it is. Sayonara.
1: Yes has 35% of the vote. No has 65%.
0: Oh, okay. I need to, yeah, you know what? That is a poll construction issue, thanks to Tom Shattuck. I'm going to call this, I'm going to disqualify this poll from being added to the congressional record. That said, Harry Enten told us that the voters, Harry Enten of CNN, who's good at CNN, just like Kornacki is good at MSNBC, other than that, there's no reason to be anywhere. Oh, Scott Jennings, maybe. Harry Enten says, this is Cut 10, that voters are simply over it.
2: All right, we learned that July 2026 was the hottest month on record in the United States. Very hot, causing a whole lot of problems. So the question is, will that become a political issue? How much do people care about that? How much do people care about climate change? Is it something they will vote on? CNN Chief Data Analyst Harry Enten is here. Wow. It was hot. So is that going to drive decisions from voters?
3: You know, I was schwitzing a lot in the month of July, although granted, you know, I schwitz a lot all the time. But the bottom line when it comes to voters is, simply put, they don't care. They don't care. I mean, just look at these numbers. Okay, top issue and midterm vote. You can list up the three issues. The economy, not surprisingly, comes in at number one at 54%. Immigration, 28%. Look where climate change is. It's tied for 14th. Tied for 14th, all the way down here at 3%. Johnny, I'm not the greatest mathematician in the world, but I sure as heck know that 54% is a whole heck of a lot higher than 3%. So despite the climate being so warm in the month of July, the hottest month on record here in the United States of America, the voters, simply put, do not say that climate change is going to be an issue in which they vote upon in the midterm election.
0: There you go. It is what it is, man. All right, let's go to the text line, shall we? You can text Howie to 617-213-1066. 207 says, Tom, I think the state of Maine should begin using porta-potties as as their voting booths. Oh, that would be fantastic. That would be fantastic. I am all for that. I am all for that. Absolutely. So does that mean that somehow the votes have to be retrieved from the vessel at the bottom of the porta-potty? It might be symbolically appropriate. 860 says, Fred, AOC is on the market. Seems she's going trad before the elections, looking for a man that insists on standing upright to use the bathroom. Yeah, I think that's what's happening here. She is going, first of all, she's dressing in a way that she hasn't dressed really ever, which is in a more, in a sense, revealing way. Which, if you're a guy, and apparently not the people on the text line with the highest standards of any straight man in the history of civilization, but if you're like me, then you see this and you say, that's good. We like that. 863 says, Tom, don't believe the bull bleep about the federal minimum wage. I don't know how you accepted that, what that ignorant clown said about it. The first federal minimum wage was 38 cents. It was passed in the Fair Labor Standards Act of 1938 and passed by the Democrats in the 25th Congress in response to the Democrats believing that the Democrat industrialists were still treating all their employees like bleep, not to keep blacks out of the workforce. That info is super easy to research and verify. Well, well, well. Southern congressmen demanded that agricultural workers and domestic workers be exempted from it. So that's Mr. Smarty Know Everything. That's where the roots of racism are kept in there, because they said that they do not believe that black workers and white workers should ever be should be treated the same. 617 says, what time is it? Okay. 617 says, This is as far as places we need back. The Fours on Canal Street. I didn't know the Fours was gone. That place was great. What an elegant place that was. That was a great bar. That's right in front of the old Boston Garden. Canal Street was had a few places on it. That stinks that that's gone. 603 says, Cafe Budapest. That restaurant was awesome. Where was Cafe Budapest? It certainly rings a bell with me, but was that a bar? If it was, I don't remember. If it was a restaurant, too, that's good. Cafe Budapest, was that in the back? I remember, I can see now, right now, reading the Zagat book 25 years ago and seeing Cafe Budapest. Is that the back bay? 508 says, bring back Triple O's. Yeah, back then I would never have gone when it was Triple O's. I would never have gone into Southie. Absolutely not. I'm a wimpy kid from Winchester. I was not going to catch a beating by Shawnee McGonigal and Duffy McGagan for going into the wrong bar. Sorry about that. 908 says, AOC is physically attractive, but she is also able to conceal that fact. I am familiar, but she's concealing it less so these days. 201 says, Tom, all these guys that have a problem with AOC looks, have they looked in the mirror lately? Well said. Thank you. 512 says, great show this week, Tom, listening from Bar Harbor this afternoon. Very nice. There we go. Bring back Triple O's. 603 says, Tom, Krakatoa caused the year without summer. Oh, that's in the 1800s, right, when it snowed in the summer in July. It was so loud, the pressure wave was measured around the world twice. Who knew? Did everybody know about Krakatoa except for me? There are some things that I've just completely missed. Some things are slowly getting deleted. I found that. Like that lady who swam in movies in choreographed in the 50s, whose like son is Lorenzo Lamas or something. I can't get her name. If I look it up and I find it, it goes away. Is it so? I think Gertrude Ederle, and I think that's the English Channel lady. So yeah, my RAM is banged out. Definitely, it's all downhill from here. 844-500-4242. Tom Shattuckin for Howie Carr. Stay with us.
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8: Good afternoon. Project leaders

0: provided an update Wednesday on the downtown infrastructure project during the monthly coffee and hard hats meeting. The first phase of tree work was underway today, with crews starting this morning on the south and west sides of Central Square. A crane is expected to arrive tomorrow to remove some of the larger trees. 18 trees have been identified for removal or relocation as part of the project. Some paving and curb work will now wait until spring, which was also discussed during Wednesday's meeting. The next Coffee and Hard Hats meeting will be Wednesday, September 9th at 9 at the Transportation Center on Gilboa Avenue. More information on the project and the latest updates from the meeting are available at mykeenow.com. Democratic leaders in New Hampshire are raising concerns about the records of Republican U.S. Senate candidates John Sununu and Scott Brown when it comes to Social Security and health care. The union leader reports House Democratic leader Alexis Simpson says Sununu previously supported a plan to create a privatization option for Social Security, while Democrats say Brown voted to cut more than $600 million in funding for the Social Security Administration. Sununu's campaign says he'll protect Social Security benefits and called the criticism a recycled attack. Brown's campaign did not respond to requests for comment. An attorney for a Keene man arrested by ICE is asking a federal judge to release him or hold a bond hearing. The Keene Sentinel reports the man, who is from Ecuador, was arrested Saturday on his way to work and is now being held at Massachusetts Correctional Facility. His attorney says the man was in the process of seeking legal status and has three U.S. citizen daughters. A judge has ordered that he not be deported or transferred while the court considers the request. Federal attorneys have until August 18th to respond to the petition. A nonpartisan voting rights group and its allies sued New Hampshire in federal court this week, arguing a new voter ID law illegally targets young voters. The union leader reports the suit challenges HB 323, which no longer allows student IDs as proof of identity at the polls. The group says the change violates several constitutional protections and are asking a federal judge to block the law before the September primary and November general election. Supporters of the law say college students should meet the same ID requirements as everyone else.
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2: Through tonight, we'll have a mainly clear sky, lows 54 to 57. Mostly sunny tomorrow, highs 76 to 79. Mostly sunny Saturday, highs 75 to 78. And a mainly cloudy sky Sunday, highs 74 to 77. I'm meteorologist Joe Shaka from the WKBK Weather Center.
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7: All right. Sorry, I'm getting what I think is breaking news. As of a few hours ago, the WNBA found it inconclusive to see whether or not they could have those people Enos Cam.

0: Center Freedom and Royce White join the WNBA, but they can't seem to figure out what a woman is. But
1: I'm shocked.
0: Polymarket says, this was earlier though, says WNBA denounces bad faith transgender claims, but I'm not seeing this anywhere else. So we'll see, but there's a lot of consternation. I don't see why there's any consternation. It should be fine. I mean, progressives have no problem if their people smack women around. This is in Maine, an old acquaintance of Troy Jackson talking about when Troy and this lady were walking into a bar and Troy hauled off and slapped her. This is cut 12.
2: Tell me about the incident where you witnessed Troy Jackson striking his partner or girlfriend or whatever.
3: Well, there was a pub, the general store in St. Francis, that closed up, and the owner made a pub. It was like a walk-in basement, and he made a pub, which we all used to go there quite often on the weekends. And I was going there one, I don't remember if it was Friday or Saturday, but as I approached the door, Lionel and Troy was standing outside. And all of a sudden, he just open hand slapped her beside the head, and her head tilted a little bit, and her hair flew. She turned and started towards whatever vehicle they had. I didn't see what vehicle they had, and it kind of shocked me because usually I don't let stuff like that slide.
2: Mm-hmm.
3: And he turned and followed her, so I continued in the building, but they left, they never came in.
2: So you didn't hear any yelling beforehand or anything?
3: No.
2: So he just open hand slapped her right inside the head?
3: I didn't hear their conversation because
2: right.
3: I was just
2: right.
3: Approaching the...
2: But it was a closed fist, an open hand?
3: An open hand. Yeah.
2: And just whacked her.
3: Yeah.
0: I guess that's rules for progressives, you know? Maybe she got lippy. I don't know. I wasn't there. But maybe that's what the rules are if you're a progressive. I mean, I know that you get a volleyball off the side of a head and a concussion, in basketball if you're a woman, if you're playing against a man, and, you know, you just walk it off or, you know, get carted off, whatever it takes. This is what Democrats are. They're all for this. The last guy they nominated before the guy who slapped the lady, he locked a woman in a room against her will. Overnight, so she'd calm down. That's before allegedly, of course, having sexually assaulted another woman. Yeah, it's a nice party. Look out, lady, women and children. Look out for progressives, man. They're gonna make it rough for you. 844-500-4242. Let's go to Kevin in Fitchburg. Hey, Kevin, what's going on?
4: Hello,
0: Kevin. Kevin in Connecticut.
4: Hi, Tom. Sorry.
0: Not at all.
4: Yeah, I know it's hard to keep track with all the corruption going on, but you mentioned earlier that it was New Britain where the lady was stuffing ballots. That was Bridgeport, Connecticut.
0: Damn. I thought it was hard hitting New Britain.
4: New Britain's got a lot of problems, too.
0: Yeah. Damn, I get a lot wrong these days, Kevin. I don't know. How old are you, Kevin?
4: I am 40.
0: Okay, so I'm 10 years older than you. It is just, I am losing data left and right. I'm conflating names. Oh, my goodness. Bridgeport. And what was the lady's name? She got famous.
4: Yeah, Bridgeport.
0: Yeah.
4: I think her name was Rosie or something like that.
0: It was a good, quaint name.
4: But she was.
0: As we know, Kevin, New Britain elections are squeaky clean. So it couldn't have been there.
4: Yeah.
0: I appreciate it, my friend. Thank you. Let's see. 781 says, Krakatoa. Did I already say this? Okay, Krakatoa erupted in... here I go. Tom Shattuck, reckless speculation means that people come over to the text line to clean my words up. This is like for Biden, when Biden used to say something. They come over and they have to clean everything up. Krakatoa erupted.
5: To be clear.
0: Rocky Road. Krakatoa erupted in 1883, the year without a summer is 1816, precisely, due to Mount Tambora erupting in 1815. Most major eruptions that pump huge ash clouds into the atmosphere will affect worldwide weather. Couldn't have said

0: to better myself. Thank you. 71 says, Arlene Dahl was Lorenzo Lamas' mother. I don't think that's the swimmer. According to Wikipedia, she had six husbands. Okay, I'll delete that from the pile of things I've said tonight, too. 617 says, probably because I got a free drink in Boston once in a while. Not from the owners, friendly bartenders. 78, is that the fours, too? 508 says, Esther Williams, that's right, the Hollywood mermaid, that's right. She's got a famous child. She does, I'm pretty sure. She also just simply... 603 says, Ethel Merman. She does not, but she could have a famous child. She's not. She's different. 603 says, Maine could really have rank choice voting. Rank is in quotes there. Do I get that? Rank. I'm sure I get that. 617 says, a friend of mine was an owner of the Fours. Here we go. A fake scandemic killed it. Oh, they still have one in Marshfield, but it's not the same. Let me tell you something. I got some friends in Marshfield. Marshfield is a great town. It is a great... I've had some fun in Marshfield, too. It's a great town. Is it still the Irish Riviera? Did everybody... You moved out of Brighton or out of Southie, went over to Roslindale and JP, and now live in large in Marshfield. Was that Montauk, Monadtalk? What's that called? That little peninsula down there? Doesn't matter.
1: The fact is that I don't remember.
0: 863 says, hey, mister, thinks he knows it all. That's a long nickname. First, I don't hate you, but you can be a D word every once in a while. Now, you seem to know the Fair Labor Act of 1938 so well, I've got it downloaded with the amendments, which include the repeals like Section 205. Tell me, true, where is the exemption? You should be able to point me right to it. I'll be reading the whole thing. Yeah, there's an exemption written in there. There's an exemption for the South. It's in there. It's in there. You got to look close. Okay. Let's see. Ethel Merman. Yeah. You know another great bar was, what was that one in Alston on a bright, near Harvard Ave? Great Scots. Oh, God, I got it. Thank goodness I got it. Great Scots was another great bar. And all those other, like, Fathers 2, Fathers First, a lot of those change names, those are all great bars. It is a shame that we don't have, that the Beacon Hill Pub is gone. It's a shame that the Shangri-La is gone. Nice late-night bar. Later found out that there was a brothel in there. I had no idea. Who knew? 844-500-4242. Let's go to Joe. Hey, Joe, what's going on?
2: Hey, Tom, doing a great job.
0: Thank you.
2: Doing a great job, Tom. Hey,
0: you,
2: I just wanted to tell you, when I was a kid, my father took me to Agawam Twin Cinemas, and we saw Krakatoa East of Java. It was a great movie. I don't know whatever happened to it or if you can find it somewhere, but it was a really great scene on the big screen. That was back when they had all those disaster films.
0: So Taylor said Krakatoa East of Java. So is that like a creature double feature kind of Godzilla kind of thing? Was that what that was? What era was that?
2: No, it was actually, I don't remember what year. I just remember it was people were on the island and it blew up and it was all the disaster.
0: Oh, kind of
2: like when they had the airport and all those other disaster films that
0: yes.
2: around at the time. It was a good movie though, and maybe you can find it somewhere.
0: Krakatoa East of Java. Yeah, I was happy when those movies were out, like 70s to the early 80s. Remember Condominium 2? The Towering Inferno and all of the Airport 77, all of those. Man, George Kennedy got a lot of great acting gigs then. One of the best to do it. Ever. Let's see. Alright. Let's grab, very quickly, I just want to play for 1 second, since we're talking about misogyny and men being mean to women. This is Devin Murphy Anderson. She's a very pretty young lady from Florida who runs the Maine Democratic Party. And she's asked about the fact that their Senate nominee smacked a lady. This is cut 12. No. This is cut 11. Watch her not so warm embrace of Troy Jackson.
3: So in your endeavor to defeat Stephen Collins, there are claims that Troy Jackson punched a man and got physical with his partner. What is the party's reaction, and are you concerned about your candidate for November?
4: So look, Troy Jackson's campaign can speak for itself, and Troy can speak for himself. He's issued a statement, and that is what we're standing behind as our candidate. What we're here today to focus on is what another term from Susan Collins, another 6 years, could mean for Maine. What that could mean for Maine and our country is that reproductive rights are not protected, and that our freedom to start and grow our families is going to be at risk. And so that's what we are here today to talk about.
5: So, Devin, are you saying that you're not supporting the Jackson campaign? Because your comment there was very vague.
0: That's the dog kicker.
4: Just to reiterate what I just said, John, and thank you again for being here, is that Troy Jackson's campaign has spoken for itself. We are here in our capacities of activists in the Maine Democratic Party to focus on what another term from Susan Collins would mean for us here at Maine.
5: Thank you.
0: Thank you for saying nothing, Devin. So, yeah, the embrace is not close because, well, you know, you never know. She's a woman. Maybe, you know, you don't want to get too close to some of these Democrats. Who knows? Are they going to lock you somewhere? Will there be sexual assault? Will you get smacked? Amazing. Amazing pool of people that they're choosing from. Like, do the Democrats not really want to beat Susan Collins? Is that what they're doing here? Because there's so much oppo research in these people, and with Troy Jackson, it's just driving to his hometown. That's all it is. And like the moment you do that, it yields results. Because it apparently, apparently, having a boyfriend who is going to be a future nominee for Maine Senate is bad for your health. I think that's the big lesson here. You know what's good for your health? 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

0: Mother Rose.
1: That's from Cruisin' Route 66, which is something that I would commend to you. You guys would like it. Look up on Amazon, Cruisin' Route 66. It's a little hokey, but it's great. It takes place like 20 years ago and then 30 years ago. Just kind of a guy seeing the old Route 66 joints. We've been asking about places that we wish were still open in gin joints, mostly. And we've had a lot of good... So far, there has not been a bad choice, although I don't know that I was in Cafe Budapest, but I know about it. You know what a beautiful place is, and I hope it's still there, was Cafe Romero. It was Back Bay of Boston, Mexican place. It was like stuck in an alley near, off of like Newbury or something. Let's go to the phones. Dana, what's going on? Tom, you're on Tom Chaddick.
2: Hey, Tom. Charlie, I think we're the same age, buddy. I'm 57, but Perry's, it's the corner of State Street and Surface Artery. Remember Perry's? The bar?
1: Corner State and Surface Artery. Now, so I remember the Tall Ships was down there. Could that have been Perry's at one time? Perry's.
2: No, Perry's was the bar next to the Dark Side.
1: Okay.
2: Right around the corner from the Black Rose.
1: The Dock Side is over here. Tatsukishi was right next to the Dock Side, right? That's 189 State.
2: It was the last one at the Surface Artery. You could see the Long Wharf Marriott when you come out the door.
1: Okay, but it was on this side. It was on the State Street side and not across the street.
2: Yeah, the place was a meat market, is what I'm saying. It was unbelievable.
1: You'd be not shocked at the places that were meat markets that were not meat markets for me in Boston. Those are tough years. Perry's, yeah. I'll try to think of it. I think that by the time I got to it, it may have changed names. But those were some great places down there. I know that there was a Tall Ships down there. I bet you Perry's became Tall Ships. If anybody knows, let us know. Let us know. Yeah, the meat markets. I was promised a lot of meat markets in the 1990s. And, yeah, they were for everybody else there were meat markets. Yeah, for me, they were Tom stands alone and leaves alone markets, unfortunately. Woe is me. 863 says, I'm involved in my local Republican Party club. I'm rising fast because I'm a verbal bleep buster at the commie Democrats, of the commie Democrats. Very soon I'll make it to the national stage and call Democrats like AOC a dumb lying bee of an ignorant barfly. Well, that's one way to go. Good luck. 512 says, Devin might be pretty, but her voice is grating. She wouldn't have her job if she wasn't a young blonde woman. 512, that is correct. There's a lot of that happening and a lot of that in politics. What's Jared doing? The D word isn't a swear. It's not against FCC regs. You should know that. And it took the humor out of it. Well, Jared is not here, and Matt didn't do anything. That was me. Because that word is used, it can be a metaphor for a human body part, and that can get you into some FCC trouble. This is Howie's show. I can't mess with his show. If it was my own show, I'd be doing D-word all day. Sorry about that. But there's some inside baseball for you. There you go. Oh, Howie might have just read it. 863 said, okay. Yeah. Yeah, there were some great places. You know, we should also, while we're at it, I mean, come on, Buzzy's Roast Beef. Buzzy's Roast Beef, if you don't know, remember, was a, I won't even call it a greasy spoon. It was a sub joint at the bottom of Cambridge Street, right next to the old Charles Street Jail. Really,

0: all that stuff is Mass General now. Oh, that was fantastic. I remember one time I went into, a friend of mine and me were at Buzzy's. You'd only go there at 2:30 in the morning with a foreign load. So we go there. I order a steak and cheese with peppers. I'm dying to have this thing. I'm so excited about it. This guy calls my friend an F word, which is a homophobic slur. My friend is some kid from Dorchester who that word does not work for him. And so he fought the guy and just like kind of he clopped him. And then the cops came and I never got my sub. We had to run out of there. Oh, that breaks my heart. The Abandoned Sub by Tom Shattuck, an autobiography. 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
2: 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Vile and racist text messages between corrupt cops, the cover-up of a death allegedly caused by a drunk Massachusetts State Police Sergeant, and so much more. Warning, this book contains explicit adult themes such as extremely racist and misogynist communications between
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9: From ABC News, I'm Michelle Franzen. Families are speaking out about issues on board the USS Abraham Lincoln diverted to the Middle East for an extended deployment. A U.S. official tells ABC News a sailor went overboard in August and was quickly recovered. The Navy, in a statement denying reports

0: of suicide attempts, but says it's addressing supply issues. Editor-in-chief of the Military Times and Marine Corps veteran J.D. Simpkins says he's heard from more than one family expressing concern for the mental health of the sailors on the USS Lincoln.
1: I think the last time some of these sailors have stepped on solid ground was in December. That's absolutely insane. To go that long without a port call, without any type of mental refresh. And we're talking about doing that amid combat operations, which are extremely frantic.
0: Secretary Pete Hegseth says reports are completely misrepresented. The top Democrat on the Senate Armed Services Committee, Richard Blumenthal, now demanding answers. New court filings allege agents from Homeland Security investigations waged a, quote, unprecedented campaign of spying on Americans during ICE protests that erupted in Minnesota following the deaths of two U.S. citizens. Details stemming from a Justice Department case alleging more than a dozen people engaged in a conspiracy to impede operations. ABC's Alex Mallon has more on the filing from one defendant's attorney.
2: He alleges that the government essentially waged a vast surveillance operation 4 days after the killing of Alex Preti called Operation Puppet Master, which he says was essentially used to go through all the people that were not only just on the ground, but to try and tie them to various left-wing organizations, including labor unions, teachers' unions.
0: All defendants have pleaded not guilty. The FAA says a United flight headed to Phoenix blew two tires as it was taking off from O'Hare International this afternoon. The pilots aborted takeoff. Passengers deplaned downstairs to the runway, were bused to the terminal. The pilots says all passengers were okay. 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
0: The Federal Reserve continues to gauge the economy as it weighs what's next for interest rates. It includes watching the labor market. First-time jobless benefits edging up last week.
5: The four-week moving average of unemployment claims is still below 200,000, but the number filed last week alone rose to 209,000. Considering the job losses reflected in last month's unemployment report, analysts see the slight uptick in weekly jobless filings as a sign of relative stability in the labor market.
0: ABC's Jim Ryan. The NTSB is out with new findings in the investigation into a Ryanair plane over Greece last month, saying broken engine parts shattered the window and led to a man being partially sucked out of that hole until passengers pulled him back in.
6: When the Boeing 737 took off, passengers and crew reported abnormal engine vibrations that got worse over 9 minutes before what was described by some on board as an explosion. When a window was shattered, the plane depressurized and a man was partially sucked out before being pulled back in. The NTSB saying it found multiple fan blades broke and punctured the plane. The blade showed signs of metal fatigue even though they had been inspected in May. The NTSB says it is aware of other fan blade issues on 737s and is looking to see if there's a connection. Alex Stone, ABC News.
0: A searing heat wave gripping parts of Europe again. Today, the UK recording its hottest day of the year, just over 100 degrees in West London. Temperatures in France reaching 106 degrees. Michelle Franzen, ABC News.
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0: This is Lee Habib, and this is Our American Stories, the show where America is the star and the American people, coming to you from the city where the West begins, Fort Worth, Texas. More than a half century after Mary Poppins premiered on August 27th, 1964, it is still one of the most beloved films of all time. Here's Greg Hengler with the story.
1: You may have seen the 2013 period drama Saving Mr. Banks, starring Emma Thompson and Tom Hanks, as filmmaker Walt Disney, who attempts to obtain the screen rights to P.L. Travers' Mary Poppins novels. Whether you've seen the movie or not, we thought we'd kick it up a notch and hear from the people who were actually there. Now, let's begin with television and screen legend Dick Van Dyke.
2: I think all would agree that Mary Poppins truly is Walt Disney's crowning glory. Like Mary Poppins herself, the film is practically perfect in every way. The perfect creative team, perfect songwriters, the perfect cast, and the perfect person to put it all together, Walt Disney. But getting started wasn't that easy.
1: Here's Disney animator Andreas Dejas and P.L. Travers biographer Valerie Lawson.
3: I remember him being interviewed for it, and he said that his daughter, Diane, had read the books. And she actually was the one who said, "Dad, maybe there is something for you here." And he loved the books too. So it was something very personal to him from the start.
4: P.L. Travers' Mary Poppins was published in 1934 in London, but it wasn't until about 4 years afterwards, in 1938, that Walt Disney went after the rights.
5: Mrs. Travers, however, wasn't too keen. Allegedly, she said she'd seen other books that had been turned into movies, and she didn't like the way they'd been treated by Hollywood. But Walt never, ever gave up on a good idea, and in 1944, he tried again.
4: Walt sent his brother to try and convince Pamela, who was in New York, that she would release the rights to him, but she wouldn't.
5: Now, over the next few years, there are several offers made and as many refusals.
4: And these conversations they had are all recorded.
6: Now we come to my notes here, my typewritten notes, and this is what I want to make very clear. The book should be read very carefully for atmosphere. It is integral to the book and to the story that Mary Poppins should never be impolite to anybody.
7: You brought your references, I presume. May I see them?
8: Oh, I make it a point never to give references. A very old-fashioned idea to my mind.
7: Is that so?
1: Here's song composer and lyricist for Mary Poppins, Richard Sherman, and film historian Brian Sibley.
6: No, don't make it like that.
9: There were so many hesitations in her acceptance of the idea that the father and mother change and become warmer and more loving. She said,
6: "Not a change of heart, because he's always been sweet, but worried with the cares of life."
9: I think she had 30 days to consider. On the 30th day, she relented, but she had to be the consultant.
5: It seems unbelievable after all that had gone on, but almost 20 years from the point when Walt Disney had set out on this quest, Mrs. Travers agrees on certain conditions that the film might be made.
9: We were considering a number of people to play the part of Mary Poppins. We had Mary Martin, and we were thinking of Betty Davis, and then we were also thinking of Angela Lansbury. But it wasn't until one evening when the Ed Sullivan Show had an excerpt from Camelot, and a young woman named Julie Andrews and Richard Burton sang "What Do the Simple Folk Do?" And I called my brother. I said, "Bob, oh my God, she's absolutely perfect." Next day we walked into DeGrady's office, and Don DeGrady says, "Did you see the Ed Sullivan Show last night?" I mean, it was just wow. So we walked down the hall, the three of us, we want to see Walt.
1: Here's Tony Walton, Mary Poppins' costume and set designer, and his then wife, Mary Poppins herself, Julie Andrews.
10: P.L. Travers had approval pretty much of everything in her contract, so Walt said that Julie would need to be auditioned or passed by the author of the stories.
11: I met her very briefly in London. She, I think, was fond of me and approved of my doing Poppins. I know she said that I had the nose for it.
8: As I expected, Mary Poppins, practically perfect in every way.
4: She was quite happy with Julie Andrews, though. She was more than happy. She loved her performance.
12: Room made for everyone, gather around. The a constable, responsible. Now, how does that sound?
5: Walt Disney was reading in a newspaper an article about what people thought about the cinema today, and he came across a comment by Dick Van Dyke which said that he personally did not like the way in which modern-day movies were trending towards, as he put it, dirty pictures. Now, this was something that Walt himself felt very, very strongly about, and he thought, oh, this man's a man after my own heart. Instantly, they liked one another, and almost instantly, Walt was offering him the part to play Bert.
2: I had only been in one movie myself, so I was about as green as anything. And Julie, despite the fact it was her first film, was perfectly professional. She had a camera personality. She knew where the camera was. She knew where the lights were, as if she had done it all her life. She was thoroughly professional from the beginning.
9: Of all the wonderful things that Walt was coming up with for this movie, one of the greatest moments in my songwriting career was we had finished this song, Jolly Holiday, and we were playing it for the first time for Walt, and Don DeGrady had developed a bunch of beautiful sketches for this thing. And there's a section in the song where four waiters were going to come out, and Walt said, hold it.
2: And he said, waiters have always reminded me of penguins. So they made them penguins. That would have never occurred to any human being except Walt Disney. He had this wonderful, whimsical way about him.
9: Walt said, as a matter of fact, we'll animate everything in that sequence except for the principal characters. You know, we can do that. We have this sodium vapor process that Ub Iwerks has created.
13: When Mary holds your hand, you feel so grand, your heart starts beating.
2: It was a high point of my life when I saw that finally put together with the real animation in there. And what a masterful job it was.
9: Walt took all of his little bag of tricks that he developed over 35 years and put them into this picture.
0: And you've been listening to the story of Mary Poppins and how it came to be. And it's really simple, actually. The relentless pursuit by Walt Disney of P.L. Travers' book. When we come back, more of the remarkable story of how Mary Poppins came to be here on Our American Stories. 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
9: And we continue with Our American Stories and the story of Mary Poppins, which premiered in August of 1964, but is still loved generations later. Let's pick up where we last left off.
10: Here's Karen Dutrice, who played the young Jane Banks.
11: I think the one thing that comes off with Disney movies of the old days, and especially Walt himself, was his love of innocence. And I think that's what Walt revered in We Children, and that's what he wanted to send us away with still. And he succeeded.
12: When we were casting the film, Walt immediately said, "I know the perfect person to play the mother, and that is Glynis Johns. She's just absolutely right." And we all agreed, she's absolutely perfect.
13: Gracious, Kate and Anna, you're not leaving. What will Mr. Banks say? He's going to be cross enough as it is to come home and find the children missing.
10: Here's Glynis Johns, who played Mrs. Winifred Banks.
14: I said to Walt, it might give me an incentive if I could have my own little number.
12: Walt reached over and said, "But Glynis, the boys are just finishing a great number for you. You're going to love it. Wait till you hear it." So she says, all right. I'll have to hear it. And if I like it, then I might consider doing the part. So she left. Walt said, get on this thing. You know, you got to write something for her. Well, we had this song that we had written called Practically Perfect. So we said, that could be a suffragette song.
14: By the time I got back to the Chateau Marmont, the telephone was ringing, and it was Walt. He said, listen to this. I heard the first few bars of Sister Suffragette.
15: We're clearly soldiers in petticoats.

0: Glynis was interested then.
1: When I think now of how nearly I didn't do it, it's amazing because I'm so proud to be part of it.
2: It was the only time I've ever been working on a project where at the end of each day, I walk away saying, this is so good. I knew from the very beginning, after every day shooting, how good that movie was going to be.
3: Our songwriters, Dick and Bob Sherman.
0: We asked Walt if we could have a half an hour of his time, and we played a few song ideas we had. He was very impressed with what we were coming up with, and at the end of this meeting, he said, play me that Bird Woman song again.
4: Come feed the little birds, show them you care.
5: It was about charity, about giving somebody something that they didn't ask for, but that they could use. Love.
6: Please, may we feed the birds?
7: Waste your money on a lot of ragamuffin birds? Certainly not.
0: Walt, from the time he heard it, just loved that song. Never said it to us, but he would, like a Friday afternoon, he'd call us up and say, come over, and 5:30, 6 o'clock. We'd come over to his office, and he'd say, play it. And I'd play Feed the Birds and sing it for him.
4: Feed the birds, tuppence a bag.
0: And he'd, yep, that's what it's all about. Have a good weekend, boys, and then he'd send us home.
5: He loved that song. It was his favorite.
8: It's supercalifragilisticexpialidocious.
0: The musical style was really boiled beef and carrots, boiled beef and carrots, an old English folk song.
8: Supercalifragilisticexpialidocious.
0: And any old iron, any old iron.
8: Under little underline, under little underline.
0: It's silly little songs that they wrote in those years, and we wanted to feel like that, and yet be original and totally our own.
2: When the film was released, audience response was overwhelming, and it became an instant phenomenon. It was the biggest hit in the history of the studio. Mary Poppins had worked her magic on the world.
9: Mary Poppins premiered on August 1964 at Grauman's Chinese Cinema on Hollywood Boulevard.
10: This could be one of your biggest pictures, Mr. Disney.
11: Well, we haven't retired yet.
2: And the reaction was wonderful. What an ovation I got at the end.
0: The reviews were fantastic. I never read reviews like that. They were all glowing, thrilling reviews. It was a remarkable success, a very, very big popular success, which, I mean, that is the greatest thing I think anybody could have, seeing people enjoying and laughing and crying to your work. It's just the one most wonderful thing in the world.
12: For the best actress in a musical or comedy, the nominees are...
9: At the Golden Globe Awards in February 1965, Julie Andrews was nominated for Mary Poppins, opposite Audrey Hepburn for My Fair Lady.
13: And suddenly, I don't know how it came about, maybe Bill Walsh brought it up, but we suddenly realized that if Jack Warner had asked me to do My Fair Lady, which I missed out on, I would never have been able to do Mary Poppins.
14: The winner is... Julie Andrews, Mary Poppins.
12: Thank you. Thank you very much for this lovely honor. It's a wonderful memento of a very, very happy time.
13: And I took an enormous gulp and said,
12: finally, my thanks to a man who made a wonderful movie and who made all this possible in the first place, Mr. Jack Warner.
0: Everybody screamed. It was like a thunderous scream, and everyone's laughing.
13: Including Mr. Warner, so I was home and safe.
0: And that was her little sweet revenge, I think. It was great.
14: Congratulations.
12: Thank you very much.
9: When a few weeks later the Academy Award nominations were announced, Mary Poppins received an amazing 13 nominations.
15: Among the nominations include Best Picture, Director, Actress, Screenplay, Cinematography, Art Direction, Visual Effects, Original Song, and Score.
16: There probably aren't words to describe your emotion.
12: Now, gentlemen, please. On the contrary, there's a very good word. Supercalifragilisticexpialidocious.
2: The magic of it had escaped me, pounding it out every day. When it was all put together, there was something else besides what we put into it. I don't know what serendipity came along, but there was a wonderful magic aura about that movie that nobody expected.
1: And it's just as I say, every time I see the film, I think it's better and better. And now each generation is going to enjoy it in a different way.
17: A proper kite needs a proper tail, don't you think?
2: It was such a contribution to family entertainment. And I know that it's going to be around for a long time. It stands as the perfect Walt Disney movie, as far as I'm concerned.
0: I had the pleasure, the honor, really, of being asked to help dedicate the Walt Disney statue at Disneyland. It was his 100th birthday. And so I was very happy to do that. And they said, would you play a couple of songs? And I said, okay. And I played a couple of things, and I said, I'm now going to play Walt Disney's favorite song, and it's just for him. And I sang and played Feed the Birds, Tuppence a Bag. I finished my song, and I blew a kiss to Walt statue like that. I said, happy birthday, Walt, and I got down. And they told me afterwards, just toward the end, out of the clear blue sky, one bird flew down right over where I was playing, and off again into the clouds. Well, that moves me very much. That was Walt saying thanks.
18: And a terrific job on the production, storytelling, editing, and narration by our own Greg Hengler. And what a story he told. My goodness, the Dick Van Dyke said what he said about the making of the movie. He said, I knew how good the movie was going to be each and every day of the movie shoot. That doesn't happen very often. And my goodness, that story about Walt Disney's favorite song dedicated to him on the unveiling of his statue on his 100th birthday. But going back to the movie set, where what Walt Disney would do was invite the cast in on Fridays, and all he would do is play his favorite song, Feed the Birds. The audience, well, it responded, it was the biggest hit in the history of Walt Disney's studio. 13 Oscar nominations. Each generation will enjoy it in their own way, this movie, Mary Poppins. It stands as the perfect Walt Disney movie, Dick Van Dyke said to close things out. The story of the making of an American classic here on Our American Stories.
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18: And we return to Our American Stories. Up next, the story of how Spam and Hershey's chocolate became the most recognizable pieces of the American soldier's diet during World War II. Here to tell the story is writer and school teacher Ann Claire. Take it away, Ann.
29: They say an army marches on its stomach. And with millions of Americans serving in the Second World War, there were plenty of stomachs to be kept fed. Now, of course, there were a number of ways the U.S. accomplished this, but today I'd like to just take a minute and look at the really interesting history behind two very different staples, Spam and chocolate. So let's start with a little bit of history of Spam. Spam's history goes way back to 1937, during the later half of the Great Depression. The Hormel Meat Company of Austin, Minnesota, spearheaded by the founder's son, Jay, was looking for ways to expand their fresh meat business into canned goods. Now, this took some trial and error to make something palatable that they could also can, but eventually, he successfully produced a moist canned meat made from pork shoulder. They did a little contest to try and figure out a good name for this new product, and the company VP's brother won the honor and christened the new product Spam. Now, the timing really couldn't have been better because, of course, 1937, you have the hostilities of the Second World War really starting to escalate in Europe, and the war officially began in 1939. Now, around that time, Franklin Delano Roosevelt signed the Lend-Lease Act. And the Lend-Lease Act was kind of a way for the U.S. to be involved in the war without really being involved in the war. FDR promised to support Allied powers by lending them or leasing them certain supplies, for instance, food or shipping and things like that, while still technically remaining neutral. Now, this meant that there was a lot of food being shipped overseas, lots of different goods being sent to Britain and then to the USSR once they became an allied country. And it was a lot to send across. That was a challenge. But what better product to send than easily shipped canned meats, like Spam? According to the official Spam website, over 100 million pounds were shipped to our troops alone once we officially joined the conflict. Now, of course, even fans of Spam might say that there is too much of a good thing. And there were certain spammy jokes that passed around during that time. But, you know, whether you love it or not, the canned meat helped feed millions, which is not bad for an underutilized cut of pork, mixed with some salt and some starch and sugar and water. It's still sold in 44 countries, according to the museum site. And in 2012, when it celebrated its 75th anniversary, the Spam company produced its 8 millionth can. So, served a purpose and it's still going strong. The other items, Hysteria, that I'd like to look at today is one of my favorite ones. And if I'm going to have sweets, chocolate's the first choice. It's about the taste, because why would you ever want a bad tasting bar of chocolate? Aha! But going back to 1937, with war looming on the horizon, that's exactly what Captain Paul Logan wanted the Hershey Company to create. But he had a good reason. Because again, though the U.S. wouldn't officially enter the Second World War until 1941, the conflict between Japan and China was ratcheting up in the Pacific, and in Europe, the National Socialist German Workers' Party, commonly known to history as the Nazis, had begun rearming Germany in direct violation of the Treaty of Versailles. The unrest in the world spurred the office of the U.S. Army Quartermaster General into preparation. They wanted to plan ahead and have a small, light, high-energy emergency ration ready to go, just, you know, in case. And, well, what could be better than a chocolate bar? The problem was that a traditional Hershey bar wouldn't do, because, well, if you have kids like me or you've ever tried to eat a chocolate bar on a hot day, you know what happens. It melts immediately and gets over every piece of furniture imaginable. Standard chocolate's low melting point wouldn't withstand a soldier's pocket. And if it really tasted good, it might tempt him to eat the treat before it was strictly necessary. That wouldn't work great for an emergency ration. So what Logan asked the chemist at Hershey to do was come up with a bar that fit certain specifications. It needed to weigh 4 ounces, and it needed to be rich in nutrients and energy. And according to reports that I've read, he asked for it to taste about as good as a boiled potato. So, chemist Sam Hinkle rose to the task and created the D-ration bar. This thing included oat flour and vitamins. It had reduced sugar and increased cocoa. It weighed in at 600 calories and reportedly had a consistency that could shatter teeth. Yum. Now, this was a problem for the factory because their traditional chocolate processing wouldn't really work. This stuff was really thick and viscous. So the original batches had to be pressed into molds by hand. And as war became more imminent, the Hershey Company had to come up with specialized automation processes to really get these things going. From different sources I've read, troop reviews on the chocolate bars were mixed. Some sources record them being called Hitler's secret weapon, because if you overindulge, there were certain unpleasant gastrointestinal consequences. But others also say that it really wasn't too bad if they were hungry enough. And having spoken a little bit with some people who were alive in Europe during this time, you hear stories of the GIs handing out chocolate bars to locals and things. You know, they've said, after not having candy for a long time, it wasn't too bad at all. But I guess as long as you remember not to overindulge, it served its purpose. Now, in 1943, the Army's procurement division asked Hershey to produce a new bar, which would also be heat resistant, but they wanted it to have a little bit of a better flavor. And from that project came the Hershey's Tropical Chocolate Bar. This one was around a little longer. I have looked into the D-ration bars just to see if it was something I could still find, because I'd try it. It's chocolate. They aren't produced anymore. Neither is the Tropical Bar, but it did last until 1971 at least, to go into space, into the moon, with the crew of Apollo 15. Whether people loved it or hated it, the special ration-grade Hershey's bar did serve its purpose. An estimated 3 billion units were produced and distributed to troops around the world from 1940 to 1945. But, as I said, we can't find them nowadays, so I guess we have to just stick with the tasty stuff.
18: And a great job on the editing, production, and storytelling by our own Billy Foster. And a special thanks to Ann Claire for sharing this story. And what a story it is. It's not a big story, but my goodness, what Spam did. The number of units served, it's mind-boggling. 100 million pounds of Spam. And then 3 billion units of Hershey's. Again, the arsenal of democracy didn't just happen with our plane manufacturing. It was our food, our oil, and so much more. The story of American production and heart, told through the story of Spam and chocolate, here on Our American Stories. Spending time outdoors? 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
14: This is Our American Stories, and one of the things we've come to love is our stories about American history. At the turn of the century, baseball was by far the most popular sport in America, and almost everyone was participating in it, including a religious colony in Benton Harbor, Michigan, founded by an eccentric man named Ben Purnell called the House of David. Here's our own Monty Montgomery with a story of a baseball team of outcasts that took America by storm.
15: Growing up in Berrien County, Michigan, I always knew of the House of David's existence, mostly due to the curiosity they brought. But what I didn't know was that they actually made a massive impact on the country outside of Benton Harbor. And one of the ways they did that was in baseball. Started as a way to deal with teenage boys and their religious belief as a colony in celibacy. Here's Chris Seriano, founder of the House of David Museum in St. Joe, Michigan, with more on that story.
16: The House of David baseball team was started because Benjamin loved baseball. And in 1914, they had been going for 11 years by then, right? They have a lot of teenage boys with a whole lot of pent-up energy, and they can't be with the opposite sex, no way, no how. They need something to do to get rid of this energy. So he thought, let's play some baseball. They played all the local teams, and they were good.
15: But they weren't great yet, until they managed to bring in professional players from major league teams like the Cubs.
16: It all started with Paul Mooney. He was a superstar pitcher, long black hair, super, super talented. And he was recruited by the Cubs early on in the mid-teens. And he considered playing for the Cubs, but he wouldn't cut his hair or shave. And it wasn't, that was their rule. The Major League Baseball required people to be clean shaven back then. And the House of David, by the mid-1920s, they were considered world talents in baseball. They could beat semi-pros. They could beat the major league teams if they had an opening, and they would play them, and they did on many, many, many occasions. They could beat the major league people, and they thought, you know what, we want to be a part of that. And they tried to join, and they were denied because they wouldn't cut their whiskers off and cut their hair. And they absolutely would not do that because their belief was that man should be in the likeness of Jesus, and they didn't believe they could ever shave, and they wouldn't for just to be able to play baseball, so they barnstormed. Barnstorming was a team that just takes off and travels the country. They'll play college teams, semi-pro teams, farm teams, major league teams. They'll play anybody and everybody. They'll play in your stadium or they'll play in your cow pasture. They didn't care. If you want to play baseball, let's go. That's what barnstorming was. They're storming the country. They're playing in farms, barns, anywhere. So when they were playing baseball, they had a good time. They invented that what they call the pepper game, which was where three guys during a fifth inning stretch, three guys would stand across from each other and throw the ball so fast between their legs, around their neck, behind their back, they juggle it, and all of a sudden the ball would disappear. And the crowd would go silent during all that cheering that they were watching. They'd go totally silent, wondering where the ball was. And then one of the House of David guys would pull his big beard up, and he'd have it stuck underneath his beard. And the crowd would roar. And it was good stuff. And so they mixed comedy with their talent and could beat you while they made you laugh, basically.
15: But rejected from the MLB because of their differences, the House of David instead played with others who had been rejected because of their own.
16: That's one of the coolest stories that there is. Long-haired, whiskered white guys from Benton Harbor, Michigan. Master

0: I'll be.
1: And they teamed up with, and Lloyd told the story the best.
0: Lloyd, as in one of the House of David's baseball enforcers.
1: He told the story about how they would travel to a town where they would, on a Saturday, and they'd have a doubleheader scheduled. And this town was known for baseball, wherever it was across America. And he said, Chris, we would travel, our team, our white House of David team, in one bus. And we'd have the Negro team in another bus. And within 50 miles of the main town, every little town was closed. Nobody was around. It was like, shut them down like ghost towns. We got to the place where we were playing ball. It was like a ginormous festival going on. People in the streets and music and thousands of people everywhere waiting for this game to happen. And he said, we'd show up early, very early, and we'd put on a show. And here we are. We know we're the draw. We're the reason those people are coming to that town that day, is to watch the House of David play. So he said, we would make them laugh. We would stand in front of the barbershop windows with our long hair and wave it around and play music and braid our whiskers in front of the barbershop and dance in the streets. And they were all musicians too, so they would play music in their fiddles and their banjos and sing and just get the whole town really energized. And he said, we'd go early, very early, to the manager's office at the stadium where we were playing. And he said it was himself and his father, Hans Dalliger, who was a driver for the team, but he also wore a uniform. And Frank Weiland, who was a professional boxer and wore a uniform, but mainly a bodyguard for the team, but he looked like a player, big guy. And he said, Chris, we'd walk in. Now, these are scrappy looking guys. A lot of whiskers, a lot of long hair, big wool uniforms, probably dirt all over them from playing so many days with no shower or laundry. And we'd stand in this manager's baseball office and say, Mr. Manager, you know, we're so happy to be here. We're so excited that your town is just packed full of people. And we're going to make you proud today that we came to your town. But sir, here's one thing. Before you play us at the 11 o'clock game this morning, you're going to play the Kansas City Monarchs or the Homestead Grays or the Negro team that's on our other bus right outside of your town. And they're waiting to play. And you have to make that work because you've never even allowed them in your stadium before today. And not only that, but after the game, we're going to play you the second game. And then tonight, we're going to, both teams are going to eat in the restaurants that you didn't allow them to go in. And we've rented rooms for both teams at the hotel that they never have been able to stay at before. And here's the deal, sir. If you can't get that approved, if we can't make that happen, that's okay. Because right past your town, there's another town sitting on rain check, excited that we might be there to play their team today. So if you can't do that, it's okay. We'll just go on. And he said, Chris, it was total silence in that room. Or a clipboard would fly, or the guy would slam his desk. But he said, every time, guess what? They would say something to the effect of, okay, House of David, they'd come back in the room and, you know, we'll agree to what you want today. We'll do this. But don't you ever expect to come back to this town again after today. And they say, you know, he said, we'd stand at attention. We'd say, thank you, sir. We'll make you proud. And he said, guess what? When those Negro teams hit the field, they were unbelievable. They were so talented, so funny. They loved to make people laugh, just like the House of David and more. And there was standing ovations the whole game. And he said by the time we got up there, it was like the 4th of July. Those people were so pumped up. They would lighten off fireworks during fifth inning stretch. It was amazing. He said when we went to the restaurants, we left big tips for both teams. And in the hotel, they treated us like kings. And guess what? The next year, we both got invited back. And we did that town after town after town across America, long before Jackie Robinson hit the majors.
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0: curator of the House of David Museum, also the founder. And my goodness, it sounds a lot like what the Harlem Globetrotters are doing with basketball, barnstorming the country, challenging guys to play. A great sports story, the House of David story, here on Our American Stories.
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8: 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Ted, it's been a couple of months since you've had an event. I think we're getting ready for Birkenstock Day.
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12: From ABC News, I'm Dave Packer. The war in Iran appearing to take a toll on American service members. Alarming reports of a sailor on the USS Abraham Lincoln going overboard during an unusually long deployment at sea. Growing concerns about mental health and living conditions aboard the aircraft carrier, deployed for more than 250 days. But Secretary Pete Hegseth pushed back on the report.
13: Completely misrepresented. Listen, we make sure that every ship, every crew, every captain has everything we can provide them at every single moment.
12: Top Democrats in Congress are demanding answers from the Pentagon. Cleanup is well underway in Indiana after a string of deadly storms. Indiana Governor Mike Braun was in the southern part of the state, said he approved a statewide emergency disaster declaration.
14: We've got the National Guard involved up in the northwest because of all the debris, trees down everywhere. Here, there'll be a Black Hawk helicopter stay on call because, sadly, the forecast says we could get 2 to 4 more inches down here.
5: A wide trail of damage extends from the northern parts of the state to the south. Major developments in the federal case against alleged CEO killer Luigi Mangione. Sources telling ABC News he could change his plea to guilty as early as tomorrow, with his state trial just weeks away. ABC News legal analyst Brian Buckmeyer.
10: I think the plan is to try to get a good deal from the judge, sidestep the prosecution, take it from there, and then hope a double jeopardy argument wins in state court. And that's how you get Luigi Mangione serving 12 years in prison, because they probably believe this is a mitigation case rather than a trial case. That's the only thing that makes sense to me.
5: President Trump's handpicked board again voting to close the Kennedy Center for 2 years for renovations, while again adding his name to the facade. The board voting to rename the facility the John F. Kennedy Center for the Performing Arts, restored and renovated by President Donald J. Trump. 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
5: In candy store shelves, Skittles, M&M's, and other sweets with natural food dyes. Officials with Mars say some colors were easy to recreate, but others like blues and purples are trickier. Claire Hewitt's a senior director of ingredient transformation from Mars and explains the difficulties.
16: Blue is the challenge. There aren't very many blue vegetables. We're using something called spirulina. That spirulina is a tricky thing to handle at scale. But I want to reassure everybody they're not going away.
5: Israeli settlers have surrounded a few Palestinian homes in the West Bank, preventing the families from leaving. ABC's Britt Clennett.
17: Israeli forces say they're sending more troops into the occupied West Bank after 2 Palestinian families were trapped in their homes by settlers near Kuzra, that's south of Nablus. One of the men inside, Kusei Abu Ridi, says the house was attacked again overnight and that some settlers were still nearby. And it really is another example, something we've seen for ourselves in Kuzra as well, of the growing violence involving settlers across the West Bank and the difficulty Israeli forces seem to have in containing it.
5: Jury selection is underway in California, where 29 states are in court accusing social media giant Meta of designing apps to be addictive to young users. Last week, a New Mexico judge ordered Meta to pay almost $1 billion for contributing to a youth mental health crisis. Meta says it will appeal that decision. Dave Packer, ABC News.
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19: 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Jamie Markley, David Van Camp, Scott Robbins off today and tomorrow, back next week. Okay. I don't think he won the Powerball, if people were wondering.
24: No, he didn't.
19: Robbins. Man, there's a lot to get to. The media freaking out about ICE's electric gloves.
24: Mm-hmm.
19: I mean, really freaking out. Also, the WNBA still doesn't know what a woman is.
24: Yeah,
19: they had their big meeting.
24: They got to do some more research on what a woman is.
19: Unreal.
24: The Women's National Basketball Association.
19: Correct.
24: Okay.
19: That is right. Yes. And the Democrats still don't know what to do with the Democratic Socialists of America.
24: No, they don't. The top Democrat in the House, Hakeem Jeffries, really doesn't want to talk about the communists who've been winning primaries all over the country. And I think mainly because he doesn't want to alienate any voters or anybody because he wants the power. He wants the speaker's gavel.
19: Yes, I think you're right. And he's tiptoeing.
25: Mm-hmm. I mean, I think we could see that. With these midterm elections in November, you've got the Democratic Socialists of America, DSA, with several candidates who are on the ballot headed into these midterm elections. Your thoughts on what that energy, how that represents some of the change that you are talking about that's happening in the progressive wing of your party?
26: Yeah, so I think we'll see, you know, what happens in terms of what the caucus looks like on the other side of the midterm elections. Certainly our focus right now is making sure that we win as many seats as we can in November, flip as many red seats blue, and take the gavels back so we can actually function like a check and balance on an out-of-control administration as opposed to
19: right.
26: What Republicans have been doing, which is a reckless rubber stamp for Donald Trump's extreme agenda.
19: Well, that's quite a dance there, isn't it?
24: Yeah, it is.
19: There's
24: his theme. Also, reckless rubber stamp. They can't get the SAVE Act passed.
19: Exactly.
24: Come on.
19: But I know.
24: Yeah, I mean, the thing that is so hopelessly naive about all of this is, let's say that most of these candidates, which many of them, especially in the House, will win their elections.
19: Mm-hmm.
24: Their first project is you, Hakeem.
19: Oh, yeah.
24: They're not going to go along with what you don't have the pull that a Nancy Pelosi had within the Democrat Party. Because Nancy Pelosi, I mean, if you crossed her, you were done. Talk to Cori Bush about that.
19: No kidding.
24: Talk
19: well, not
24: to
19: only that,
24: Bowman.
19: Hakeem, if you just had any memory at all, remember, at the big party in New York, they were saying, you're next.
24: Yeah.
19: And he is.
24: Mm-hmm.
19: He just doesn't know it yet. And as far as, we talked about this a little bit yesterday, it was the big upset in Wisconsin,
24: mm-hmm.
19: with Hong a double-digit lead in the polls and then loses.
24: Yeah.
19: So, real clear politics. Tom Bevin was talking about that, and he said something interesting about the polling, I thought.
27: It's a pretty big upset, and the polls were, you know, did not see this one coming. You know, what's interesting about this is if you look at our Real Clear Politics average, I think Hong finished around 39.4%, and that's pretty much where she ended up on election day. So the polls actually got her support right, but what they got wrong was Crowley's support, and that undecided seemed to break overwhelmingly in his favor. And I think a lot of that movement might have come in the last week.
19: So in other words, her doing the interview she did hurt her.
24: Oh, for sure.
19: Oh, they should have kept her in the basement. Well, because she's talking about Thanksgiving and all that nonsense.
24: Yeah, when you're spending the last 2 weeks of a campaign with an ever-shifting definition of where your stance is on Thanksgiving, America's mm-hmm. favorite holiday.
19: Yes.
24: I mean, that's a problem.
19: Yeah. And the whole problem with her whiteness, everything else. And Bevin also mentioned that, talking about what he thought the lesson from Wisconsin was.
27: I do think, you know, there has been story after story written that this is the socialists hit a wall and this is the end of their march and the momentum has stopped. I really don't think that's the lesson here. I mean, Francesca Hong was a political novice. She had a bunch of positions that were well outside the mainstream. In addition to that, she had these other comments like she, you know, about wanting to do away with Thanksgiving and the white proximity to her half-white son and all of these things. And yet, despite all of that, she only lost by 3,800 votes. I mean, she was a whisker away, half a percent away from becoming the Democratic nominee. So I still think that the lesson is that the DSA is still, they still have energy, they still have, you know, activism on their side, and they've proven that they can win not just in deep blue urban districts, but in statewide races in Michigan and now almost in a place like Wisconsin.
0: Yeah. And one of the problems is younger people favor socialism. Mm-hmm. And we'll get into that. There was a whole piece written about it I thought was fascinating. And, you know, it is sort of common sense with of the way a lot of people, you could say, indoctrinated or were brought up and what to believe, because they believe a bunch of lies. Either way, that's the reality.
24: Oh, for sure.
0: That not only the Democratic Party is facing, the whole country is facing. Mm-hmm. And, dude, we noticed it 10 years ago. I've mentioned it before.
24: Yeah.
0: But it was when they were polling 18 to 34-year-olds at the time, and they favored socialism over capitalism. And fast forward 10 years, here we are.
24: Yeah, now a bunch of those people are running for office.
0: Yes. And if something doesn't change, what's it going to be like in another 10 years?
24: It's going to be interesting to see.
0: No kidding, man. Another controversy out there, the Air Force One caper.
24: This is so bizarre to me that this is, well, it shouldn't be surprising that this is such a big deal. So, of course, we know the story that President Trump, when he was leaving Turkey a few weeks ago, apparently he was secreted off of Air Force One because of an Iranian assassination threat. And then he flew out on a military aircraft, leaving everybody else behind, basically, except for, I think, Pete Hegseth and a few advisors were with him.
0: Okay.
24: And I shouldn't be surprised because, one, it's a Trump controversy and the media can't help but take the bait on that. And then also it involves their number one favorite subject ever, themselves.
0: Of course.
24: And so because they're saying like, well, they were talking about a shoulder mounted rocket that somebody had. And so the CNN or former CNN Pentagon correspondent Barbara Starr was back on CNN last night to rage about this whole thing.
0: Okay.
1: My question is this. If it was not safe for the president to be on that flight, how was it safe for the media to be on that flight and to be lied to, not to be told the truth? Yet again, to be lied to. Because the thing is, it was the U.S. military flying the plane. The U.S. military does not put civilians unknowingly at risk. The president was gone. He wasn't being threatened anymore, presumably. But the civilians on board were still under threat. And the U.S. military, under orders, flew that plane. Somebody needs to tell me why that's a legal order, because it's not what the U.S. military does.
0: Okay. I'm just trying to make sense of this. It's just your regular jamoke, okay? So Rubio's on the plane, and so is Scott Bessent, right? So they're both there. They knew of the threat. And they're fine. They're flying. And then you have the journals. Well, they didn't know. Well, no, they're not going to know because then they could report on it.
24: Right.
0: You don't want that to happen. Okay. If you're a journal in the field, say, covering a war in Afghanistan, you're putting yourself in harm's way, are you not?
24: Yes. And when you're traveling with the president, that's always in play, that there is a potential threat
0: or danger. Why are you saying civilians?
24: Right.
0: That doesn't make sense to me.
24: Yeah. I mean, yeah.
0: But I mean, it's anything they can make controversy out of, they're going to do it.
24: Yeah, I think that's it. And I also think it's very funny that you mentioned that there were two cabinet secretaries on the flight, and the only people that she was worried about were the reporters, apparently.
0: Of course.
24: And it's like,
0: yes, she doesn't even mention them.
24: My guess, and the New York Times has a piece out saying, like, yeah, the intelligence community wasn't really sure that there was a credible threat. My guess is that at that time, they didn't think that the threat was imminent, but they wanted to be on the safe side. Because if the threat was imminent, like somebody's near the airport and they've got this, you know, surface-to-air missile or whatever, they're gonna shut down the flight. They're going to go get the guy.
0: Yes. I think you're absolutely right. But I mean, sometimes they say overabundance of caution.
24: Yeah.
0: We're going to do this. But you can't tell the media.
24: Well, no.
0: It's just part of it. You know, if you think the freak out was good there, as far as ICE using the glove like a taser, but it's a glove and you touch them and
24: yeah.
0: We'll get to that coming up in just a bit. Because that was just funny to me. Maybe it's my sense of humor. This, I don't think, is very funny. I had not heard this, David, but this is a ninth grade teacher?
24: Yeah, this is a ninth grade teacher who has just kind of had it with kids not knowing basic things.
0: All right, roll it.
2: Explain the response I'm supposed to have when a ninth grade student asks me, what is the first month of the year? And I say, what do you mean the first month? Because you're not asking what I think you're asking. And they say, well, on this worksheet, it says, what was the world's population at the beginning of the year? I don't remember what's the first month. How am I supposed to type that in? Because all I could do was turn my head and go back to my computer and keep typing. I literally just ignored it. Because I can't say, what a ridiculous, probably the stupidest question I've ever had in my life. And I can't say, oh, that's okay. Remember January, February? Because you are 15 years old.
0: Oh, my gosh.
2: And that's
0: gosh.
2: Not the only student that asked me that question. What do you mean the beginning of the year? And some of them are like, oh, you mean like January 1st? Why do I have to say January 1st? The beginning of the year. That is universally understood as January 1st. Another question on there.
0: Dude.
24: Yeah.
0: I mean, I understand. I saw another clip of another teacher talking about kids not being able to read, and you hear about that. But first month of the year, I've never heard that one before.
24: Yeah, that's an interesting one.
0: All right, it goes on.
2: Another question on their assignment was, what was the world population the day you were born, and what was the world population on your first birthday? And then they had to find the difference. The fact that I'd probably say half of my classes were asking me, what do you mean by our first birthday? And I'm like, your first birthday. And I had a girl say, I've never had a birthday. She's like, I never had a first birthday. And I'm like, yes, you have. And you had a second birthday and a third birthday and a fourth birthday. You're 15. Even when I said, because it's not a confusion problem, because even when I said, okay, when you turned one, I have students that were like, well, if I was born in 2010, when would that be?
0: No.
2: And it was almost like they were guessing with me. They'd be like 2011, 2012. Why are you unsure? I just think with the cognitive level that our students are at, I think the most bare minimum rule that you can have today is no phones in your classroom, because they are not prepared to be able to multitask in that way. People fight with me on your tooth and nail. I mean, I understand people get so mad and they say, why don't you talk about anything more positive? Why are you trying to take their cell phones? Because there is no way a child has the audacity to ask me, what is the first month of the year? And then you're going to pull out a cell phone to try to text, to go on TikTok or anything. That's insane. That should be the last thing on their mind, is a cell phone. When they don't even know the year that they turned 1 year old, the last thing they should think about is a phone.
0: Yeah.
24: Yeah.
0: Sad. And if you have a certain sense of humor, hilarious all at the same time.
24: I think that one is funny. Yeah, the one that of the senior high school teacher where he's crying about how the kids can't read or can't write.
0: Yeah.
24: That's heartbreaking, man.
0: Oh, yeah.
24: At least she's just like, yeah, these kids are idiots.
0: Yes. Yes, cell phones, take them away right now. You should never have them. Okay. We'll get to the old zapping glove that I was going to use, barely, in just a few. And the five stories we're watching today coming right up.

0: I'm not one to say I told you so, but I switched to Pure Talk over a year ago, and ever since, I've been telling people there's no better wireless company out there. Well, a few months ago, a massive survey was conducted. 123,000 people were asked to rate their wireless carrier in four categories: coverage, support, data, and overall value. 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
7: Quick question for the boy dads out there. Do you know what your son sees when he opens his phone? There's a good chance it includes a world now known as the manosphere. A recent survey by Common Sense Media found 73% of teen boys regularly come across this kind of masculinity-focused content that sometimes paints men as victims and women as the enemy. Now here's what struck me. Boys rarely look for it. They may be searching for workout tips or skincare, and the algorithm serves up the rest. Child psychotherapist Katie Hurley spent 6 months studying these spaces for her new book called Breaking the Boy Code. What she found underneath all that bravado was insecurity. Boys searching for belonging, purpose, mattering. The best thing you can do as a parent is then making time to listen without rushing to fix anything. I'm Dr. Sanjay Gupta, helping you live a better life.
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11: 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The Markley Van Camp and Robbins Show. Jamie Markley, David Van Camp, Scott Robbins out just doing his annual doctor stuff. Nothing to be too alarmed about. Hopefully tomorrow he's going to have some fun.
12: Yeah.
11: We're hoping. But now it's time for the five stories we're watching today.
13: Number five, a Powerball ticket sold in Illinois matched all six winning numbers in last night's drawing, securing an estimated $1.04 billion jackpot.
11: I wonder if it was from one of our people in Quincy, Illinois.
13: I would love to know.
11: I know. Can't wait to find
13: also
11: out.
13: Also ask if I could borrow some money.
11: Yeah, that'd be nice. Good.
13: Yeah. Number four, White House Press Secretary Karoline Leavitt is stepping down from the job at the end of the month. She just had a baby, so she's, you know, prioritizing the important things. Good for her.
11: I love the statement she made.
13: Yeah.
11: Thought it was great. Yeah, the kids deserve me to be there.
13: Absolutely.
11: Yep.
13: Number three, the Minnesota Supreme Court upheld a state law requiring absentee ballots to include a witness signature. The left is saying this is voter suppression.
11: Mm-hmm. That's too much to ask.
13: Too much to ask. Number two, per the Washington Post, U.S. intelligence officials were skeptical of an Iranian assassination threat against President Trump that prompted that what they're describing as a clandestine maneuver that saw him secretly fly out of Turkey in an alternative military aircraft. And then number one, okay, maybe not really the biggest story affecting everybody's lives, but I'm the one who assembles the list, and I think this is a big story, and it's funny. A WNBA task force of team presidents and general managers met to decide what a woman is, and they decided they're going to need to do more research. But they did denounce bad faith actors like Enos Kanter-Freedom and Royce White, who are, in my view, beautiful, stunning, and brave women.
11: Agreed. Yes, more research needs to be done.
13: Yes.
11: They got a task force together to figure this out. They have this incredible opportunity to grow the league over the last couple of years, and they just keep stepping in it and making themselves a joke. It's unreal.
13: It makes me laugh because there's an old scene from Family Guy where mm-hmm. Peter has to do, the main character, the dad, has to do like some basic math. And you see him, there's a montage of him like going into like university lecture halls, and he's in a chemistry lab and all that stuff. And then he comes back to the original scene and just holds up like three fingers and says, this many. That's what the WNBA is doing right now.
11: Yes. I promise you that I'd give you ABC's coverage of the glove. With ICE,
13: yeah,
11: talking about the taser thing, I'll just roll into it.
14: To a new report and possible plan to spend $20 million to arm ICE agents with gloves that give electric shocks. Jay O'Brien is following this story for us, including some of the fallout this morning.
11: The fallout.
14: Good morning, Jay.
15: Rachel, horror. Good morning to you. As ICE tactics face mounting scrutiny, there are new questions this morning about those new tools that ICE wants to outfit officers with, to the tune of millions of dollars.
11: Yeah, they
16: this
11: care
16: morning,
11: about money.
16: The Department of Homeland Security filing notice it plans to spend up to $20 million on specialized gloves agents can use to potentially incapacitate someone with an electric shock simply by touching them.
17: Give me your hands. Give me your hands.
16: Oh! The technology.
11: Oh, yeah. They got the video.
13: By the way, I want to remind everybody that they're not electric gloves. They are conductive distraction and de-escalation devices. That's the actual term.
11: I love that. It's so good. All right. On with the report.
16: The technology called the glove, or generated low output voltage emitter, seen here in a demonstration from the manufacturer, Compliant Technologies.
17: So if I was back here and I'm working with Wyatt, and he's starting to struggle with me, I'm going to say, Wyatt.
16: A product manual recommends avoiding the device's use on the elderly, small children, pregnant women, and the severely handicapped. Civil rights groups like the ACLU already raising alarms, and the state of New York vowing to take legal action if the gloves are misused.
18: Appears to me on its face to be a violation of civil rights to cause that kind of physical harm to an individual regardless of what the offense may be.
11: Regardless of the offense? Well, that's the governor, Kathy Hochul.
13: Are we going to take away regular tasers then?
11: That's a great question.
13: This is just complaining for the sake of complaining. Although, what is the company called? Compliant Technologies? I'll admit that actually sounds pretty dystopian to me.
11: It's like, you don't like the current ICE tactics. They got a different idea. You don't want people getting shot. Well,
13: taser.
11: Oh no, we can't have that. Okay. Wisconsin Democrats love Thanksgiving all of a sudden. And what's your story? All on the way.

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5: From the Davis Oil Company studios, this is Markley Van Camp and Robbins on WKBK. All right, then. The Markley Van Camp and Robbins show. Jamie Markley, David Van Camp, Scott Robbins off for a couple of days, back on Monday. So, loving Thanksgiving now is a popular phrase in Wisconsin.
6: Yes, apparently they realized, yeah, saying that Thanksgiving is bad is not a great thing with voters. So I think this is just an indication of how wild things still are in the Democrat politics. David Crowley, who won the nomination for governor in Wisconsin, is being asked about Thanksgiving because his opponent said Thanksgiving was a painful time and we should get rid of it. But this was on MS Now this morning. Willie Geist with the question.
7: Oh, gosh.
8: Forgive the question, but it seems to have been a salient issue in this race. Where are you on Thanksgiving?
9: Listen, I love sitting down, hanging with my family, watching football on Thanksgiving, and my sister-in-law makes the best chicken dressing.
7: Well, football's a problem, too, there, buddy.
6: Toxic.
7: I don't care if it's Wisconsin and you got the Packers. Of course, you know, Wisconsin University, but still, it's... it's part of the patriarchy, and you're going to have to distance yourself from that, it would seem, mm-hmm. with the progressives, at least.
6: Yeah.
7: And, yeah, El Sayed in Michigan, he's going to have to speak to football at some point in time, because his old clips are going to come up.
6: Yeah, where he said it reminded him of, what, Manifest Destiny and, like, killing Native Americans.
7: Yes.
6: Something like, okay.
7: And that's somehow what football represents to him, and when he played football. Okay. By the way, did you see the other ad that's making the rounds online?
6: Mm-mm.
7: This was an old political ad that he did as the Blue's Clues guy.
6: Oh, yeah, I did see that. This is
7: he looks like a complete dope.
6: This is just unhinged, man.
7: What was the goal with that? I could play it for you, but it's more of a visual thing. He's dressed up in the striped shirt like the Blue's Clues guy.
6: Yeah.
7: And then at the end, his whole body does like somersaults and stuff.
6: Yeah.
7: Out of the picture. It's just goofy.
6: Putting on that stupid voice, and yeah, it's... I guess it's because he knows that his voting base is a bunch of people my age or a little bit younger mm-hmm. who are perpetually stuck in arrested development and remember the good old days when, you know, mom would give them Hot Pockets and they got to watch Blue's Clues.
7: I guess.
6: He's like, this will get those losers to vote for me.
7: I guess. And then you got the old guard... like Nancy Pelosi, and she's still trying to claim relevancy. But the questions are still coming up about Joe Biden. Yeah. And first, it's like she has to say this every time, what a great president he was.
10: Joe Biden was a great president, accomplished a great deal. He just didn't advertise it.
7: Okay.
6: What?
7: Yeah, he just didn't advertise it, didn't market it.
6: We heard all about the Bipartisan Infrastructure Act.
7: We did.
6: Whatever
7: Many
6: that
7: things.
6: Was.
7: Well, whenever, remember she was saying he belonged on Rushmore?
6: Yeah.
7: One of the most consequential presidents in history. And when you would ask just a question, okay, exactly what did he get accomplished? I never heard a Democrat honestly answer that question.
6: No, well, they would say the bipartisan infrastructure bill or whatever.
7: Okay.
6: But then there were also like high-speed internet. Well, they sent the money out, but they didn't connect a single home or business in years because of all the DEI requirements for the construction bids.
7: Well, and with all the money that you just flooded into the market, it caused crazy inflation.
6: Yeah.
7: I don't know. Anyway, then Pelosi, she didn't know that Joe had mental decline. She didn't see it.
6: Yeah.
7: And that year, she only saw me, you know, a couple of times, but somebody should have said something, you know.
11: I saw maybe three times that whole year. And so I didn't know. But I do think that those who did know should have acted upon that information, whatever that
12: means. His staff and his family both, you mean?
11: Well, whoever knew.
7: Whoever knew? What in the world are we talking about?
6: I have never met Joe Biden. I don't know him personally.
7: No.
6: I knew he was senile.
7: We saw it in 2019.
13: Bring social workers into homes and parents to help them deal with how to raise their children. It's not that they don't want to help. They don't know quite what to do.
7: Yeah. The parents of color, they're good-hearted people. They just don't know how to raise kids. They need social workers to help them. And
13: make sure you have the record player on at night. The phone. Make sure the kids hear words.
6: Make sure the kids
7: words.
6: Hear words. Just hearing words. Yes.
7: Yes. But again, she never saw it. But somebody should have said something.
6: That's hilarious. It's like I read to my kids every single night and have their entire lives.
7: Mm-hmm.
6: I've never referred to it as letting them hear words.
7: No.
6: I'm going to now.
7: But think about how more effective it would be if you turned on the record player at the same time.
6: I think I'm going to say that. Instead of story time, it's just hearing words time.
7: There you go. By the way, the night of the debate was when, well, we all learned, because no one saw anything before that, apparently.
11: When you think of the debate and how sad that was, that's really when we learned.
6: How sad that was.

0: Dang. For some reason, that's just more biting than anything I've ever said about Joe Biden. Just casually, and how sad that was.
1: Yeah, it was very sad. But Joe said he just had a bad night. You know that.
2: I had a bad night.
1: Right.
2: I wasn't feeling well at all.
1: Right.
2: And I had been, without a minute, I screwed up.
1: Yeah. And, though there's more later, but she didn't kick Joe out. She didn't tell him that he had to bail. Oh, no. No, she just wanted to talk to some pollsters. That was it. Believe her, she never lies.
3: I only said to President Biden, I've come to question the polling that you have and how your campaign is being conducted.
1: Hold on a second. You saw one of the saddest things ever with the debate, but that wasn't enough. You just thought the polling was off.
0: Right. Is the polling off? Hey, I got concerns about this.
1: Got it, sure.
3: I think there has to be a better campaign to win the White House. I would hope that we could have some other pollsters come in and sit with your pollster and discuss what they hear out there. It may be right, but it may not, because right now it ain't working.
1: Mm-hmm. That's all she was trying to do.
0: Sure.
1: How full of crap is that? All right, it's time to move on. We do it a couple of times a day. Go around the table. It may not be the biggest story out there, but it caught your attention. You want to bring it in. David, today, what's your story?
0: Oh, Reverend Adam Hamilton is the Democrat nominee for Senate in Kansas. And he's a woke preacher.
1: Oh, no.
0: Yeah, he doesn't think that Christians have a monopoly on salvation. You see, you can get there by any number of means. This is from one of his sermons.
1: No. Okay.
4: I've spent this a lot of my life studying different world religions, and you find right. Some get you a little closer. The image begins to become clear, like this picture on the screen, and then you study another one, you find it gets even clearer. You suddenly see that the image becomes even more in focus. And so for me, as I've studied different world religions, I sit in the chair and I'm looking through these different lenses, and when I finally got to that last one, when I finally got to Jesus and Christianity, it was like I could see clearly, the clearest that I had seen. And so I think about how Paul says, he talks about Jesus, he says, the Son is the image of the invisible God. Right? And Jesus elsewhere says, if you've seen me, you've seen the Father. And so in Christianity, we believe that God actually came and walked among us in the flesh. He didn't give us a book. He came in person. Yeah. And when we look at Jesus, we have the clearest picture we have of God. And so when I began to look through the lens of Jesus, my eyesight, spiritual eyesight, I felt became the most clear it could be, like you see in this image here.
1: What?
4: Now, the truth is that a Muslim would say through Islam they see the most clearly, and a Hindu through Hinduism, and a Jew through Judaism. And so I recognize we all are, you know, we all have a different lens that we're seeing through. And sometimes we think, you know, depending on how we were raised and how we think, one lens is, you know, clearly a better lens for me. And when it comes to other faiths, I believe as a Christian that they are going to, when they get to heaven, they're going to see Jesus. And they're going to say, it was you all along that I was searching for. Yeah.
1: So Jesus lied. So that's what you're saying. Jesus lied. When he said, I am the way, the truth, and the life, no one can come to the Father except through me. He was lying.
0: He's like me or Muhammad or, you know, Buddha, whatever. It's
1: right.
0: Good.
1: Yeah.
0: Yeah.
1: Yeah, I'm just flexing. Okay. Yeah. No one except through me. Okay. Well, and you're a Christian and you're a preacher.
0: Yes.
1: Okay. Yeah. Dude. Has it always been this way? Seriously, with different denominations, just like, you know, I'm going to pick and choose what I want out of the Bible, and then that's going to be my religion?
0: I think it's taken on a different tone now, but yeah, I think that's kind of been happening for the better part of 2,000 years, but in American religion, it's like no wonder a lot of the Protestant denominations are just sort of flaming out now.
1: Oh, yeah.
0: Because there's nothing there. It's like, yeah, you know, Christ is Christ, even if it's Muhammad, whatever.
1: Right. That just doesn't make any sense. I don't understand it. It's like the basic Bible stuff. But, okay. Whatever you say, man. Thought this was interesting. I thought about Robbins when I saw this little stat. 23% of Americans are sad because they haven't made the most of summer. Hmm. Robbins is off for a couple of days, and I know he's got doctor stuff today, but hopefully he'll have some fun tomorrow. But, you know, for, you know, the back-to-school parents, you already had to get the vacation done.
0: Yeah.
1: Apparently for other people, they're thinking there's still time. Mm. And yeah, Pretty much. I mean, if you're looking at actual the season of summer, you have another month or so. But again, you got a lot of people that just don't end up taking vacation. Mm-hmm. And sometimes those same people end up not using the vacation time that they have, given, you know, by the place that they work. I don't understand it.
0: No. When I worked for a place where you could roll over vacation days, then I was like, oh, yeah. But as soon as I find out, hey, wait a minute, our company, it's use it or lose it. Okay, I'm going to use it now.
1: Yeah. Why would you lose it? It doesn't make sense. So 61% have not taken a summer vacation this year. 59% say they haven't had enough vacation time this summer, whichever. So, yeah, if you can, you know, take the time and you have some, my goodness, do it.
0: Yeah.
1: Don't let it go to waste. Life is short, man. No doubt about that. Okay. No way. You're celebrating a new Rolls Royce. And then you get pulled over in new Rolls Royce? Is that the way it works? Nimrod's in the news and a news update. Straight ahead.

0: I'm not one to say I told you so, but I switched to Pure Talk over a year ago, and ever since, I've been telling people there's no better wireless company out there. 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

0: Hey, it's Steve Hamill with Ted McGreer from Ted Shoe and Sport, 115 Main Street in downtown Keene. Ted, it's been a couple of months since you've had an event. 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
4: All right. 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
5: I guess that's easier than telling people to not wash their feet in the sink.
4: How hard is that? Hey, this isn't a place where you wash your feet in the sink. I know some people are saying, well, this is just, you know, fixing a problem because people are slipping on the floor because of all the water on the floor from people washing their feet in the sink. How about no washing the feet in the sink? Right, that, is that too hard?
5: I think that, yes, that is apparently too tall of an order to ask.
4: My goodness, man. Reading this story from Fox, some conservatives were outraged online over the project plan, while others urged people to take a more measured approach. Uh-huh. Noting that the new stations are not about pushing any ideology. Somebody said that people are freaking out over foot washing stations at DFW. But let's look at the actual facts before jumping to conclusions. This isn't about pushing an ideology. It's basic airport management. Well, basic airport management sign. No washing feet in sink.
5: Don't wash your feet in the damn sink. I know it's like it's privately funded. Yeah, they can do whatever. It's just.
4: Yes.
5: Really? You're going to have to wash your feet in the sink, huh?
4: Mm-hmm. Okay. All right. And you had a news update?
5: I think I did. Luigi Mangione. Did not wash his feet in the sink that I'm aware of, but he did shoot and kill that United Healthcare CEO.
4: He did.
5: New reporting out of the New York Post today, he's expected to plead guilty tomorrow.
4: Why?
5: Just probably to try to cut some sort of deal. Death penalty is off the table, so.
4: Yeah. Well, I mean, it is on video. I mean, this has been one of those things for a while that we've all been saying, what's the defense going to be? Yeah. We've heard all sorts of different theories. Wow, that's wild. And what is sad, again, and you knew it was going to happen, there is a crowd of women ready to support him.
5: Yes.
4: They'll wash his feet for free.
5: They're just walking daddy problems, you know? Oh,
4: no kidding, dude. All right, we got to get the Nimrods. Here we go.
6: When the going gets tough.
7: Damn it, this is too hard.
6: The dumb get dumber.
8: All right, Dean.
6: It's Nimrods in the News on the Martley, Van Camp, and Robbins Show.
7: I love the poorly educated.
4: All right. Nimrods in the News. We go to Florida.

0: Roxanne Rizzuto was out this past Friday. She was having drinks with her friends, and she had just gotten a new Rolls Royce, and she was happy about it. They were celebrating it. Well, she had too many drinks, and then she's like, I'm fine.
1: Oh,
0: I get behind the wheel of that Rolls Royce. So she started speeding, nearly crashed into a cop who was parked at the side of the road. And then he starts following her. She's straddling two lanes and then started driving in a bike lane. The officer pulled her over, asked Roxanne, hey, why'd you nearly hit me? Well, I'm in a new vehicle. The brakes are loose. That's what she said.
1: Okay.
0: The brakes on this thing are loose. She was swaying when she got out of the car and smelled of alcohol and, not surprisingly, failed the field sobriety test. So she was arrested for DUI. So no word on when Roxanne will be taking the old Rolls Royce out for another spin. It's not that hard. You can afford a Rolls Royce. You can afford an Uber. I don't understand it. That's Nimrod's in the news.

0: Onyx, I keep having stomach issues. Please make me a doctor's appointment.
1: Okay, are you suffering from diarrhea, bloating, gas, or oily stools? If so, you may want to ask your doctor if it could actually be a problem with your pancreas, called exocrine pancreatic insufficiency, or EPI.
0: 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How is EPI treated?
1: 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Creon is the number one prescribed treatment for EPI.
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5: From ABC News, I'm Dave Packer. Sources tell us that accused CEO killer Luigi Mangione plans to plead guilty to federal charges during a court conference tomorrow.
6: Luigi Mangione has been fighting, dueling state and federal charges for the last 20 months. Now, just weeks before the planned start of his state murder trial, sources say Mangione is preparing to plead guilty to federal charges. A potential plea could help defense lawyers argue that Mangione's state murder case should be thrown out because of double jeopardy, an argument advocated by Mangione's defense lawyer earlier this year.
5: ABC's Peter Haralambos. Alarming reports about dangerous conditions on board the USS Abraham Lincoln aircraft carrier. It's serving a record-long deployment in the Middle East, more than 250 days without a port stop. Family members have told the Military Times that some sailors have tried to jump overboard. ABC contributor Mick Mulroy says sailors also don't have a set end time.
7: There isn't a set date yet for them to be done with their deployment. So it's hard to plan things with the family. It's hard to know what to tell your spouse. So this is a lot of pressure. It's not unique to the USS Abraham Lincoln, but I think it is getting more and more dire the longer they're out and extended past beyond what is normally a 6-month deployment, which is now over 9.
5: A trial against Meta is underway in Oakland, California. The social media giant facing a lawsuit from a group of state attorneys general about how their platforms affect the mental health of kids and teens.
8: Meta claims that the damages could be as high as $1.4 trillion, by far the biggest penalty yet. And just last week, a New Mexico judge ordered the company to pay $567 million. In a similar case, Meta says that rather than sticking to the facts or the law, the state AGs have instead decided to chase an outlandish payout, and it stands by its record, creating strong protections for teens.
5: As ABC's Elizabeth Schulze, Wall Street, the Dow gained 69 points today. You're listening to ABC News.
9: That'll be 84.52.
10: Perfect.